0: appointment needed before you hit the road this summer. Mr. Lupla's Tire is celebrating 50 years. I'm Christina Galley. Your next update at 8:15 on News Talk 1010 Toronto.
1: Cleanup is well underway across the GTA after what city officials described as a 100-year-old storm. CTV's Janice Golding with more.
2: Toronto Fire says it dealt with 1,500 calls in a 24-hour time period. The service's second largest call volume day in history, just shy of the ice storm of 2013.
3: We responded alongside our partners with Toronto Police Service and Toronto Paramedics from structure fires, technical rescues, including water rescues, high-angle rescues with workers trapped on collapsed scaffolding, elevator rescues, and rescues involving partial building collapses.
2: Some 65,000 people lost power.
4: We've been trying to get through to hydro, but it's so difficult. We've been on hold for over 45 minutes.
2: Parts of the city still a waterlogged mess following the torrential rain.
5: It started up in Willowdale, moved southeast through Don Mills, and then exited out at Scarborough Guildwood. Those were the areas that consistently saw between 100 and 110 millimeters of rain. And just to put it into context, that's what we would declare as a 100-year storm.
1: Amanda Dean from the Insurance Bureau of Canada about what to do if you need to make a claim for damage by the storm.
6: Number one, call your insurance representative as soon as possible. Get your claim in the queue as soon as you possibly can. At that point, you will be assigned an adjuster and you will be in the queue for that claims cleanup. There's a lot of cleanup that will have to take place. So your adjuster can talk you through what that process looks like. And at that point, that's an important point when you can talk about whether you are physically able to start doing some of those measures to stop further damage from happening.
1: Police in Durham Region have laid charges in a romance scam investigation. They say five victims lost more than $1 million. 41-year-old Salvatore Malandrino from Marmora, Ontario, arrested and charged on Monday.
7: The accused met victims through everyday interactions, including through dog training business, friendly canine, and at a local gym. These relationships were cultivated over time through repeated personal contact, allowing trust and credibility to develop in a way that appeared authentic.
1: Police say Malandrino is also facing two counts of failing to comply with a release order. The Canadian International Air Show is set to take over the waterfront this weekend. The Snowbirds are among 16 aerial acts taking part in the show. It'll be one of their last appearances before being grounded.
8: What it means to be Canadian, to celebrate a piece of Canadiana. This airplane behind me was built in the 1960s in a factory in Montreal, in Cartierville, designed and built by Canadian hands and has withstood the test of time. It's been in service for 63 plus years and 55 air show seasons with our team.
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9: We're getting some numbers in from Environment Canada. We saw winds top out yesterday in the peak of that storm in Brantford at the airport at 91 kilometers an hour. Over towards Pearson, they topped out at 83 kilometers an hour. When it comes to all of that rain, well, they got hit pretty hard in Caledon with 138.9 millimeters of rain. In towards Scarborough, 105.9 millimeters. A significantly different story as we head throughout the day today and in towards our evening. Temperature-wise, overnight dropping down to a low right around 18. Few clouds out there and a fairly light wind. Into your Friday morning, the slight chance of a passing shower, but overall, the bulk of that active weather staying west of the city and nothing like what we saw yesterday. We'll see a daytime high on your Friday of 26, feeling like 31. From the CTV Weather Center, I'm Jessica Smith.
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1: Throwback Thursday, 1988 for our throwback. I'm Shane Hewitt. I'm in Ottawa. Rob Breckenridge is in Calgary. He's my favorite throwback. How you doing, Rob?
2: Good.
1: RobBreckenridge.ca. Get connected with Rob. His Substack, his podcast, and so much more. Rob, a few days ago here on the show, I asked the question. I said, why is it that the Prime Minister always sort of scoots away when Canadians want more info, and then they don't give any more info? And we also said on the show all week that it just, Canadians are getting their information first from America. Like, he's speaking to EU Parliament before he speaks to Canadian Parliament. Getting information is coming from the States, and then it backfired in a big way by a guy called Lutnick. And he went all over the media down the States and had plenty to say. This is a very small clip of what he had to say on American media.
3: The Canadians call and say, they start adding crazy ideas to the mix. And we said, what are you doing? And I said to one of the ministers, are you actually trying to blow this up? And his answer to me was, I'm not allowed to say that. And they blew it up for political reasons only.
1: So that's what he said. He said more things about the French and that we don't, you know, we didn't even bring up the speaking French thing and labeling, and they brought that up and da-da-da-da-da. Well, it seems like that messaging has caught on a little bit, because this is Canadian Prime Minister Mark Carney just today from CTV.
4: I don't think, with all respect, appointed, unelected cabinet members in the United States are experts on Canadian politics.
1: That struck a chord, clearly, of all the things that, you know, Doug Ford has done, Canada has done, that's inflamed the president of the United States. This reveal, if you will, and don't get me wrong, I don't believe much that comes out of any politician's mouth, let alone an American politician's mouth. Rob, is it time that we started challenging the Prime Minister? Because Canadians have been eating up the messaging from the Canadian government. We need to be a little bit critical in our thinking, no?
2: Well, sure we do. And I mean, all these things can be true. I mean, clearly, I think, the Americans are sort of stung that, they thought they had a deal and now they very much don't. So clearly the fact that they're rushing to get in front of cameras and offer this narrative shows that they are kind of stung by this. And that could be to Canada's advantage, right? That the Americans haven't just moved on. I mean, if they didn't care about any of this, you wouldn't be seeing any of that. So they're trying to build a narrative. Our prime minister's trying to build a narrative. And I think to some extent, the basis of the rationale for walking away has shifted a bit, right? I mean, it was about culture and language. It was about trucks. It was about softwood lumber. So we've sort of seen some shifting narratives. And then there was also the suggestion that maybe we kind of did have a deal. Doug Ford didn't like the deal. He wasn't prepared to end the booze boycott. So the prime minister was sort of stuck and he ended up walking away. So maybe that's what happened. I don't think we really know for sure where things went sideways, what changed, what was on the table, what was on paper. And so the prime minister could go a long way, I think, in presenting some of that. And I think Parliament's an ideal place to lay that out, to present documents, to face questions. And so, yeah, I think it's unfortunate that Parliament's not going to sit for a while. They could change that if they wanted to. But instead, as you pointed out, it's a different Parliament that gets to hear from our prime minister. So that's unfortunate.
1: Lutnick's comments is like a runaway train in Canada right now. Convenient for people who don't like the Liberal Party or who don't like the Prime Minister. I get that. But at the same time, for people who don't pay attention, right, he says a guy who's not qualified to talk about Canadian politics, there was some detail in there in the things that he said. If he's not so qualified, then why is he paying attention at that level? Right. Like, there are some very granular comments, like winning of the provincial election in Quebec, making sure that those things matter. Like, this is a group in the States that's got their midterm elections coming up. And there was all kinds of talk that the Canadian delegation was trying to implode the perception of this just in time for the midterm elections so that it would handcuff Trump. He couldn't get anything done. and then everything would just get better from there. That was one of the assumptions that was made. But now it's the script is flipped, and it's, oh, no, the Canadians are the ones who were blowing it up for political reasons to protect their world. And so it's interesting to see how it is all shifted. I don't know which one's right. I know that I don't really trust anything anybody says when it comes from these places, because they clearly only have their agenda at play, not American citizens or Canadian citizens.
2: Well, sure. And to some extent, that's to be expected. I think the fact that the two sides were at the table, that we seem close to a deal, at least implies that there was a willingness on both sides to try to come to some kind of an agreement. Otherwise, we wouldn't have been there in the first place. I think there's politics at play on both sides of the border. For Mark Carney, I think, though, it can cut both ways. They sort of crafted this narrative where it's heads I win, tails you lose. If we get a deal, then great. Carney's the master negotiator. If we don't, then great. He's the guy who's going to stand up and stand up for Canada and push for a better deal. So it kind of works out either way. And in that framing, I suppose, like, would it have been a bad thing for Mark Carney if they'd reached a deal last week? I don't know. And I mean, you know, it's interesting because Howard Lutnick came into all of this very late in the game, and that was one of the stories that emerged. Did he kind of shift the balance a little bit? Did he sort of shake things up a little bit? And maybe what he thought the U.S. could still get that they hadn't got at that point. So I think there's that factor to consider as well here. But I guess moving forward, the question is whether we were right or sort of right or maybe not so right to have walked away. What are we doing now? Like, have we just given up? Or what are our conditions for returning? And does the prime minister still see an avenue to an agreement here? I think ultimately that's what Canadians want to see.
1: Two text messages back to back at 7:10. Rob Breckenridge. First one says, I totally believe Lutnick. Carney is full of it. Very next text message. Howard Lutnick needs to stay in his freaking lane. What a tool. But it's working, right? Like, it's cutting through. The reality is, as long as we get sucked into this, though, the cost of living is high, right? Like, all these things are high. We're spending money. We've got, like, record levels of debt happening in Canada. And now they're like, we've got grants for businesses. We're going to give loans. And people are sitting at home hoping that their interest rates don't go up and their mortgages and the cost of groceries don't go up and the price of gas and diesel comes down. Like, we're not talking about real life things right now, I don't think, Rob. And I realize this is all big picture, umbrella, macro, choose whatever trendy word you want on it. But the reality of the situation is trade is trade, business is business. They got a deal, do a deal or not. And people are still paying more. And now they've almost convinced Canadians, like, yeah, pay more because it's Canadian, fight for it. And I think that's dangerous.
2: Well, at the same time, they're still trying to sell the affordability measures like the continued gas tax holiday. But, you know, next week, these counter tariffs kick in and those impose costs, too. So we need to be realistic about, OK, you know, we're standing up for ourselves, but at what price? And how does that price compare to the potential of a deal and putting some of this behind us? I mean, I get the realization that, look, we had a genuine free trade deal with the U.S. They're trying to position it now as you take tariffs and you be happy with it. And I can understand why Canadians would bristle at that, or that they would want to have some say in who else we can do trade deals with. So I get that we need to try to fight for our sovereignty and try to fight for as close to as what we had previously, which was negotiated under this same president. But at the same time, is that realistic? Do we have to recognize the realities of the situation now and make the most of it? So I think for Canadians to at least understand what was on the table, and they can judge for themselves that, yeah, it made sense to walk away from all of that. Or, you know what, given what we're facing now in the weeks ahead, maybe we should have grabbed that.
1: Yeah, I'll be curious to see. All I know is that Canadians need to hear from their prime minister first, not from unelected American cabinet members as being just covered and blanketed everywhere. For a party that prides itself on its masterful communications and selling of its ideologies, they certainly do a terrible job talking to Canadians. I can give you that much. RobBreckenridge.ca. Get connected with Rob. His writing is online. There's so much more for you to be had there with his podcast. As always, Rob, thanks for popping in, brother.
2: Right on. Thanks, Shane.
1: Shane Hewitt and The Night Shift. Decide for yourself, and you can always share your thoughts. 7:10:10, of course. Coming up next, why are Canadian teams losing their hockey players? Well, it might not have anything to do with taxes. We'll find out next.
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5: Problems continue on the westbound 401 at Cordis Road, where all lanes are blocked by a collision. The Cordis Road ramp to the westbound 401 is closed, as well as the southbound 418 ramp to the westbound 401. On the eastbound 401 express at Nielsen, watch out for a stalled vehicle in the right lane. And we are seeing a new problem on the northbound side of the 410 at Steeles. Another stalled vehicle is in the right lane. News Talk 1010 weather. It's mostly cloudy, 22 degrees, but feels like 26. 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Audible.
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1: Well, parents know this. Grandparents know this because they're getting called into action, too. Hockey season is upon us, even though just kind of slow start. And going into this fall, I wanted to talk a little bit about the state of Canadian hockey. More so hockey teams, and we saw it at the end of last year. We've seen it in the past. Some players are leaving the country, and they're going to play elsewhere. Joining me now from the NHL Radio Network and writer with ESPN.com, Victoria Matias is here from Toronto. Are you excited for the season, Victoria?
2: I am. I am starting now, first week of September. We're starting to dive back into it. I'm ready to get back at this now. So training camps are all opening and starting to write and churn out some material, and I'm enjoying it.
1: We've seen in the past the conversation about taxes. Mm-hmm. I wonder if it's taxes. But we've also seen a really strange pattern. And Johnny Gaudreau, I was in Calgary when he was there, and he was just so awesome to watch. Like,
2: yes,
1: I miss seeing him play. He was a really great example of a player that seemed to want to go back to America. And there was a lot of talk about being closer to his family and all the things. But then he went to Columbus. He mm-hmm. didn't go home. Right. And so we saw that. And so it was like, OK, well, he wants to go home. Oh, wait a second. But he didn't go home. And then we just saw it with Brady Tkachuk in Ottawa that, oh, he wants to go home. Oh, wait a second. He didn't go to St. Louis. Mm-hmm. He went down to Florida. And it's interesting because, you know, he's with his brother. I get that. But so there is an element of going home, but there seems to be something else going on. I wonder if it's taxes. Is it Canadian fanaticism? Are we too much? Is it politics, Victoria? What do you think's going on?
2: Are we allowed to have different individual answers for every different individual scenario?
1: I think so. And I'm just curious, is there a bigger pattern?
2: I think that is the case here with the different situations. So we watched what happened with Quinn Hughes, right? So now we're talking about one of the best defensemen in the league, probably top two with Cale Makar. He's the captain of the Canucks, okay? This isn't just some young player. And then he gives him the heads up. Yeah, I know I have another year on my contract, but I'm going to give you the opportunity to move me and get something back. And Vancouver actually did pretty well in that deal with Minnesota, and that's where he ended up. I'm going to tell you right now, because this is before the Olympics and this is before Team USA got the taste of what real victory is like, because I think that's changed things for different players as well. Dylan Larkin is a good example there. I'll get to that in a minute. But in the case of Quinn Hughes, he understood fully that he was on a team that wasn't going to win squat for years. And he's watching what his friends are doing. He's friends with the Tkachuks and what's going on in Florida and what, you know, not only his American friends, but just people in general. And he knew the direction that this rebuilding team was taking, and he didn't want to have a part of it. And that's why he ended up in Minnesota. So that was the particular case there. If Vancouver was going to contend for a cup last season, Shane, Quinn Hughes would still be a member of that organization.
1: Yeah, you think it's like my buds are like, you know, this is much more fun when you're winning? Is it that simple?
2: I think in some cases it absolutely is. Like, everybody's an individual. So you're looking at the Brady Tkachuk thing. And so there's a different situation. And I think getting that taste, I think the Olympics really changed matters. Okay, first of all, 4 years ago when you mentioned you were working in Calgary. Remember when Matthew Tkachuk, he sort of got the ball rolling on this. He told Brad Treliving at the time, the general manager of the Flames, and this is back in 2022. This is what I believe started it all. And he said, listen, I love being a Calgary Flame, but I'm not going to sign long-term here. I've given you years. It doesn't feel like we're going to win right now. So here, I'm giving you the opportunity to get a package back. And it was a pretty decent package at the time. And that's what seems to have started this trend. So since then, players are becoming more empowered in terms of commanding greater salaries, but also in determining, you know, with no trade clauses, but also the reversal, I will tell you exactly where you can trade me. They're more powerful than they ever have been before. And I prefer that than the owners, you know, holding too much. So the Olympics, to me, that's what really flicked the switch here. And you have players like Brady Tkachuk, who has watched his brother win two consecutive Stanley Cups, and then got to feel what that felt like.
1: Yeah,
2: and I think
1: that
2: was a game changer. Because Ottawa has, the Senators have been on the rise. They're actually one of the analytics community loves this team and thinks that they are very, very, very close. But Brady obviously didn't feel close enough. And then after he tasted it and then had the opportunity, and I think joining his brother was a big incentive there as well, because his list was pretty much list of one of where he was willing to go.
1: Yeah.
2: So, but then there, you mentioned the pressure chain of playing in these markets. How would you like to go to work every single day and have a microphone in your face? Are you staying in Ottawa? Are you staying in Ottawa? Are you staying in Ottawa? Are you staying in Ottawa?
1: Well, I kind of do. I get text.

0: you can't surf on the weekends.
1: But no, you cannot. You can't play golf either. And but Connor Hellebuyck would play in the Arctic Circle if it gave him an opportunity to win a Stanley Cup. And again, he's one of those other players like Brady Tkachuk, like Dylan Larkin, because you can bring up that scenario, Shane. Dylan Larkin doesn't play in Canada. He plays in Detroit, which is very much in the United States, and he wants out as well. But what are the similarities between Winnipeg and Detroit? They don't have winning teams right now, and it doesn't look like they're going to have one next year. It was only 3 short years ago, alongside Mark Scheifele, Connor Hellebuyck sat at that table and signed an 8-year extension with this team because he wanted to be part of a winner, and it did feel like it was moving in that direction. Then they took that massive, massive step back last year, and he understandably changed his mind, and I don't blame him for it. I don't blame him at all.
0: No, I don't either. I mean, I think he's been great for the Jets. We've got everybody. So there's Vancouver. We talked about Calgary. Mm-hmm. There's not much going on there. You did mention the Arctic Circle, so let's talk about Edmonton.
1: I could feel that one coming.
0: You can feel it coming? So, okay, but then Edmonton is going to be in a real bind. If they don't show up this year with a contending team, then they might lose 2 or 3 players.
1: They are going to. So it is make or break time now in Edmonton, and that's why they are pulling out all the stops. Hey, Mike Babcock, what are you doing? None of us thought that we'd ever see him behind a bench in the NHL again, because that's how it felt.
0: Yeah, within 100 yards of a rink, some of us thought.
1: Right, okay. I mean, we can go further than that, but after what happened in Columbus. But now everybody feels this great weight of desperation, and this movement is spearheaded by, it's not management, it's not ownership, it is by Connor McDavid and Leon Draisaitl, and everybody understands that. And those two wanted somebody to come in and kick everybody in the pants, as they say, including themselves, and I believe them, because after you visit twice and then you fall really short this past spring, you are desperate for this. Connor McDavid is desperate to win, and not winning at the Olympics, going to 2 Stanley Cup finals. He knows how close he came. Yeah. And he's one of the fiercest competitors in any sport on the planet.
0: Well, he deserves, for the amount of work ethic he puts in, both of them, they probably deserve it the most.
1: Leon Draisaitl is one of my favorite players.
0: Absolutely. Okay, well, so that we've touched on everybody except Montreal, which I don't think we need to, because they're just up and coming, doing great things generally. I think that...
1: Really, you know, fun team.
0: Yeah, and they're fun to watch. I think that they're kind of like Ottawa that way. Let me ask you this then quickly, just 30 seconds, Victoria. Taxes, though. I mean, these guys are making almost double when they go to other places.
1: But there's also... But there's also states that charge income tax as well. Nobody has to do, and they don't have to do a great deal of work to woo the players over to the Rangers. They pay taxes. California, LA is a destination. Artemi Panarin said, I will go one place, and that was Los Angeles. Yeah. And there are other states that don't have income tax that players haven't wanted to go to either. I know it's changing in Washington coming down the pipe, but it used to be tax-free for a long time. In Seattle Kraken, they couldn't get anybody. So I just don't know how much weight that carries.
0: 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Well, I'll see you in 8 months, I guess, when you resurface.
1: Oh, we can probably make a date before then. Thanks for having me, Shane.
0: Thanks for being on.
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3: The westbound 401 at Cordis Road remains closed because of a collision. The Cordis ramp to the westbound 401 is closed, as well as the southbound 418 ramp to the westbound 401. Good news, though, on the eastbound 401 in the express at Neilston. That earlier stalled vehicle has cleared away. But in town, we are seeing a crash on Avenue Road just north of Eglinton. News Talk 1010 weather, mostly cloudy skies, 22 degrees, but feels like 26 with the Humidex. 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
2: Throwback Thursday, 1988 is our throwback, and Carmi Levy is, he's stuck in the 80s anyway, so this is perfect.
3: It's the hair, right? Is that it? It's okay. You're not the first person to notice that, so I'm okay with that.
2: Judging your hair. Look, I've seen your Hanukkah pajamas. It's good.
3: But have you seen them in the dark? Because they do glow in the dark.
2: Oh, no, I have not. That would be weird. That would cross the line, Carmi. I'm Shane Hewitt. I'm in Ottawa. Carmi's in London, Ontario. It is Throwback Thursday. 1988 is the year that CDs took over vinyl. And so we are going to talk coming up about all the other types of media with Ed Conroy in a bit. But the vehicle that was the record, the analog, Carmi, I know you're an analogger at heart.
3: Yes, I am. I still pine for the hi-fi, the stereo that my dad bought when we were kids. And somehow when they moved and downsized, it disappeared. But I would love to get that back. I keep scouring Facebook Marketplace. I'd love to get back into analog. I miss those days.
2: I like to shop the auctions and the estate sales and stuff. Mm-hmm. And I remember I was in Calgary, and I found one of those old cabinets with the radio and had like an 8-track chunk in it.
3: Ooh, the console,
2: Like the whole thing. And I got it for $2. And it was immaculate.
3: Such a deal.
2: It was immaculate. I've always had it. Now, here in Ottawa, because there's far more estate sales, right? Because there's just so much more family lineage than there is out west.
3: Yeah.
2: There's a lot more of the older Victorian vintage stuff. So you get that early 40s, 50s radio stuff around here, which is just so like not available out there the same way.
3: Yeah.
2: And so they're far more common out here. And what I've always wished to do as part of a dream, because like that sort of 60s, 70s tiki vibe thing that's so popular right now, to take one of those old console cabinets, but take the guts out of it and make it like brand new quality speaker drivers.
3: Yeah.
2: All of
3: like,
2: it. Like
3: a resto mod. Yeah.
2: Yeah. Just, and so like and I've seen guys do it online where they take those old TVs that sit, remember the old ones sit on the ground that was holding up the new TV that your grandparents got?
3: So you were in my childhood home, weren't you?
2: Yeah, very good. My grandparents probably on the same couch. And so, like, but they're taking the tubes out of those, and they're putting a flat screen in it. And some of the consoles with the TVs that had the stereo and the TV, they're putting flat. Like, some of these projects guys are doing is so, they're so cool. I always wanted to take one of those old ones and make it super high tech. So when someone turns it on,
3: yeah,
2: it
3: freak
2: just
3: them out.
2: Pounds. I thought that'd be cool.
3: Absolutely. You can have your technology with a healthy dose of nostalgia. I am absolutely down for that.
2: I think so. It's cool. Now, tell me why analog, Carmi. I mean, I spent my beginning of my radio career. I'm that guy now. We played records on the radio.
3: Yeah.
2: And we played what we called carts, which were like an endless loop version of an 8-track. And we did all those things. And in commercial breaks or when songs were playing, we used to use razor blades and tape. And we used to cut pancake tape, reel to reel, of phone calls when Carmi Levy calls in and requests, you know, I don't know, choose your song, Tears for Fears. And so, but we used to, you know, do the thing and cut the tape and stick it back together again and get the phone call on before the next song started.
3: I still have grease pencil under my fingernails because I remember in journalism school, that's how I learned how to edit. And I think the appeal of analog is that it was so physical and visceral, and you could feel it, and you could hear the transition in the tape when you cut, and you knew exactly kind of where, you know, you sort of move it back and forth. And it was almost like you had muscle memory to do that, which of course I edit now using digital tools. It's just not the same. Is it more precise? Is it easier to, you know, email my MP3 file when I'm done back to whoever I'm working with? It's so much easier to collaborate. Workflow is light years removed from that. But that feeling of standing in front of a reel-to-reel up on the wall in the middle of the newsroom and editing a tape, and then when you're done with it, that feeling, you just can't replicate that. And there's something lovely about just that, you know, it's an actual asset that you're working with, not this sort of disconnected digital stream. And I understand why technology needed to advance, but we lost something along the way. And I think there's an appeal. It's why vinyl sales continue to go up by double digits every year. It's why we continue to see new turntables and cartridges and other related technologies being introduced. There's an incredibly vibrant market for that, and a secondary market for original equipment. So there's a reason for that, because it makes you feel good. Maybe it doesn't always sound better, but you know what? Somehow the sound of a diamond stylus in the groove on a vinyl record, digital will never come close to that. It just doesn't feel the same. And I think for a lot of people, that makes them feel better. It's the same reason why people drive manual transmission cars. It's not like they're faster or more efficient than automatics these days, but it's a much more engaging experience. And for some people, that's a good thing.
2: It's harder to steal.
3: Yeah, exactly. It's a built-in security system.
2: There's so many things of what you just said that it makes me think of. I remember Christmas time in radio where we used to record what we call in radio voice tracks, right? When there's nobody there, but it sounds like they're there.
3: Yeah. And you hope the tape doesn't break.
2: Yeah. Well, and so there'd be an operator that would cue up your thing and they would hit the song and then they'd play for 7 seconds and you'd be like, oh, AC/DC, rock radio. and then they would go cue up the next one. And that's how it would happen for days like that, right? Like there was nobody actually there. And you could usually tell because the operator would come in and they'd be like, today's high is 14 with clear snow and... Oh, right.
3: And that and was the end of the weather forecast. Voice track
2: yeah,
3: rules.
2: And that was the end of the weather forecast, right? Because, young people getting their first cut at it. So there was magic to all of that. And I remember at Christmas time, because we would go and we would record them, and there would be these pancakes stacked up in the hallway, all the way down the hallway for every single day and every single show. And it was so different. And today, much like when you take a video on your phone or you record something on a computer, you record it and it's gone. And you have it, but you don't really have it because it's not tactile. It's not in front of you. And I feel like that's part of it. And I've heard people say on the show that part of the magic of a record is the fact that you have to get up and put on the record.
3: Yeah, that contextual experience. You have to get up, you have to pick what you're going to listen to, you have to take it out of the sleeve. There's album art that you can enjoy while you're deciding what to listen to. And then you actually have to consciously put it on the turntable and start it and wait for it to start playing and hear kind of a crackle, on the vinyl. It's this experience that, quite frankly, no streaming service can ever replicate. And yeah, is it more convenient to build a playlist on Spotify before I go on a road trip? Absolutely. But do I miss those mixtapes that I used to make for my favorite people? Also, absolutely, because there was nothing that kind of felt as tangible and real and vibrant as that physical media experience. I love walking into someone's office or home or living room or whatever and seeing their music collection, which you could do in the age of analog. You really can't do in the age of digital. And so we can't see it when we're not listening to it. It's not part of our reality. And I think that's also a loss. Maybe the technology is better, but the experience, it's nowhere near as rich.
2: Bang & Olufsen has a new device that you have records there, like it's got a rack of records. Mm-hmm. And if you want to listen to the record, you just pull the record out of the rack and set it into the top part, and it digitally plays the record. It doesn't actually play the record. So you get the tactile, you get the artwork, you get all of it, and you have to just lift it and set it in. And then it's got like this dial halo ring to turn it up and down and everything else. So it does play the digital version, but it gives you the tactile record in front of it. It's like, I mean, Bang & Olufsen's expensive stuff, right?
3: Yeah, it is. But there's cool. There's this whole secondary market. Like when you talk about music with a friend now, no one really talks about what you're playing it on. Whereas back in the day, the equipment was part of the conversation. What kind of receiver did you have?
2: Yeah.
3: What kind of turntable did you have? Did you replace the cartridge? When's the last time you replaced the diamond stylus? And who do you go to? Who's your dealer? Are they good? Can you introduce me? I mean, that was also part of the experience that we've lost. Yeah.
2: Yeah. My friend Todd, who passed away, he had built a full tube amp hi-fi setup in his living room, and he just loved it. And when I went to his house in Hawaii, he was so excited for me to just sit down and listen. And he would put on records, and man, it was something else. Carmi Levy, Throwback Thursday. Thank you very much for being here, my friend. Great to see you.
3: Appreciate it, Shane. Have a good one.
2: Shane Hewitt and the Night Shift. We're going to continue Ed Conroy. We're going to talk about all the other things here in a little bit later on. First, though, we're going to get into In Case You Missed It coming up next. Plus, Toronto got really, really wet and windy yesterday. We're going to talk about that. What was the outcome of that so far?
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0: Problems continue on the westbound 401 at Cordis Road. All lanes are blocked by a collision. The Cordis Road ramp to the westbound 401 is also closed, as well as the southbound 418 ramp to the westbound 401. Now we are seeing a new problem on the westbound QEW at the West Mall. The center lane is blocked by a collision. And in town, there is a crash on Avenue Road just north of Eglinton. News Talk 1010 weather, mostly cloudy skies, 22, but feels like 26. There's a life on every bike. Give 1 meter of space when passing a person cycling to ensure everyone gets home safely. Learn more at
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0: Jay Hewitt and the Night Shift Throwback Thursday, 1988 is our throwback today. More conversations around the older technologies, 8-track tapes, records, CDs, all of that coming up in a little bit here with Retro Ontario's Ed Conroy. Yesterday in Toronto, things got wet, things got windy, one heck of a storm. Joining me now, CJ Nelson from CP24 in Toronto to help us understand what the heck was that conversation. Now, a lot of people ringing out their stuff, CJ, still today.
1: Oh, absolutely, Shane. This is going to be a multi-day cleanup event. Just to give you some perspective of how damaging this storm was, city officials are calling this a 100-year storm. Of course, these types of storms are beginning to happen more often, but we received over 100 millimeters of rain yesterday, which is more than a month's worth of rain in just a couple of hours. And it wasn't just rain. There was wind. There was hail. Everything. A recipe for disaster. I'm actually here in the Midtown neighborhood in Toronto, one of the hardest hit areas in the city. And in this neighborhood, blocks and blocks have no power. The lights are out. It is dark inside the homes. And hydro crews are working right now to restore power in these areas. They have been working around the clock. So even just behind me here, I have hydro crews working up a light pole, trying to restore power there, as well as cleaning up some of the downed trees.
0: It's amazing because we're across Canada on this show, CJ, is that storms are so different for everybody everywhere, right? Like if you're in Western Canada and you hear ice storm, you go, oh, that sounds cool. And if you're in Ottawa, you're like, oh, no. Like big storms with hail, all that stuff for the prairies, that's pretty much normal. But then it hits Toronto, it's completely different. And the level of water, if that were to ever happen in some places of the country, I mean, it would have nowhere to go. So it is so cool when we look at storms in general, but this one was big. Damage to the arena, damage to the stands there for the concerts and all that stuff. Temporary stands, though, probably worth noting. Like, that's not permanent fixture stuff, yeah?
1: Yeah, so this was Rogers Stadium, which is temporary stands that is set up during the summertime. It holds about 50,000 people. Fortunately, they don't have a concert for another 2 weeks, but we saw helicopter footage from CP24 today, and the stands, a portion of it was essentially demolished. I would say at least a couple hundred seats were cracked down the middle, and it's really unclear right now if they're even able to reopen for that concert coming up in 2 weeks. It's AC/DC performing, but it was in one of the hardest hit neighborhoods in North York. It was in a field, kind of in the middle of nowhere in a sense, but it was hit hard, and the stands have been demolished. Definitely not close to the performance it needs for it to reopen.
0: What's the general vibe, CJ? Is that I know that, you know, obviously it seemed to really surprise people, especially for this time of year.
1: I think it's definitely shock. Of course, a lot of people are just trying to clean up, like you mentioned, wring out their wet clothes, wet carpets. But people are just trying to do the best they can right now. But like you mentioned, storms like this don't happen in Toronto. So shock is what people are feeling right now, especially the images that you're seeing from all across the GTA. We're not talking about just Toronto that was hit. Vaughan, even as you go further into southwestern Ontario, every single neighborhood was essentially hit. Even here in Midtown Toronto, it's hard to drive even a few streets without having to make a detour because there is a downed tree on the road. And we even saw images and photos of buses that were flooded. People were sitting on buses. Yeah. And people were walking through knee-high water on the streets. It looked like it was walking through a river. And even some of our major roads was closed. You were talking about some of the major highways here. They were shut down. You couldn't even tell what was the road and what was the river because everything was flooded over.
0: CJ Nelson, CP24 in Toronto. Thank you very much for joining us. Appreciate you.
1: You're very welcome. Have a good one.
0: In case you missed it, as we look at all the different things that happened across the last little bit here, that conversation is cool. CP24 pictures and video and CTV from the cameras on the helicopters is amazing. Look at the flooded buses. It's all over Twitter. And there's some time-lapse stuff of the storm going over the CN Tower. Now, if you're in Victoria or Kelowna and these places, you know what it's like, Ottawa even, to know that when the wind comes and the trees come down, it's very inconvenient and dangerous. Generally, it's a lot like that. Pretty wicked storm. In case you missed it, let's get a touch on John Moore in the morning, News Talk 1010 Toronto, because our buddy Mohit Rajans is on the show. He's with us on Fridays. Of course, we talk about AI, and they had a fantastic conversation about AI-generated content and music.
2: SOCAN, which protects musicians in Canada and their rights, is suing Suno, which is the program we just showed an example from. The one of the bigger AI music platforms, it's gained a lot of attention. I have 50,000 streams of songs that I've been able to do on this, but I've tried most of them, John. And I'll tell you that this is not just a Suno problem. This is an AI generation problem of music now that you can make in everything from Google's ecosystem to OpenAI's ecosystem. So while one app is getting a lot of the flack right now, it's really about how quickly the technology is changing.
3: Okay, so, I mean, how do you frame this as an issue? Because, you know, the internet and AI are creating new content, but it's entirely, you know, it's almost like planting a tree on somebody else's land.
2: Yeah, for sure. And we've seen this in the music industry time and time again. SOCAN should challenge the infringement. I've seen firsthand how quickly it is for me to be able to replicate artists, regardless of whether you're in hip hop or in rock and roll. Artists should be compensated, but AI companies shouldn't get away with this just because of legal reasons. We have to start to find different ways of classifying this. This technology has left the barn, as they say. Back in the day, people worried about how VHS tapes was going to disrupt movies, and then eventually we had an entire market for it. I feel like AI music is going past what it's been trained on and is creating an entirely separate genre in itself.
3: Okay, so I'm kind of curious, what are you going to do with this song now that you made it?
2: Well, now that I've had my debut on this wonderful station, I'm looking at some tour. No, in all seriousness, there's a utility involved where I have to be diligent to make sure that I am on the nose about this stuff and make sure I understand how this technology works, because I'm teaching and talking about it all the time. I love using it. It's a great distraction. But in my opinion, John, generative AI is modern day gaming. You know, it's really about just trial and error. I don't see the long-term effects of making myself a better artist with it.
0: Mohit Rajans, who's going to be with us tomorrow night with John Moore. Moore in the morning, News Talk 1010 Toronto. And John Moore has one of the most popular podcasts that you can get on the iHeart app. It's very good. 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
12: Good evening, I'm Zoraida Allman. We're in for a run of sun straight into the long weekend. Your complete forecast after the news. The latest on the cleanup efforts after yesterday's major storm. And voters heading to the polls in 3 Ontario by-elections this evening. Details on these and other stories coming up. But first, let's check your drive. News Talk 1010, Time Saver Traffic.
13: Problems continue on the westbound 401 at Cordis Road with a crash investigation blocking all lanes. The Cordis ramp to the westbound 401 and the southbound 418 ramp to the westbound 401 are closed. And on the northbound 410 Collector Ramp to Courtney Park Drive, watch out for a stalled vehicle in the right lane. In town, Avenue Road just north of Eglinton Avenue is closed for a fire investigation. Turn traffic into story time with Audible. 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I'm Christina Galli. 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
12: Cleanup is well underway across the GTA after what city officials described as a 100-year storm. CTV's Janice Golding with more.
8: Toronto Fire says it dealt with 1,500 calls in a 24-hour time period. The service's second largest call volume day in history, just shy of the ice storm of 2013.
11: We responded alongside our partners with Toronto Police Service and Toronto Paramedics from structure fires, technical rescues, including water rescues, high-angle rescues with workers trapped on collapsed scaffolding, elevator rescues, and rescues involving partial building collapses.
8: Some 65,000 people lost power.
14: We've been trying to get through to hydro, but it's so difficult. We've been on hold for over 45 minutes.
8: Parts of the city still a waterlogged mess following the torrential rain.
15: It started up in Willowdale, moved southeast through Don Mills, and then exited out at Scarborough Guildwood. Those were the areas that consistently saw between 100 and 110 millimeters of rain. And just to put it into context, that's what we would declare as a 100-year storm.
12: Amanda Dean from the Insurance Bureau of Canada, but what to do if you need to make a claim for damage done by the storm?
16: Number one, call your insurance representative as soon as possible. Get your claim in the queue as soon as you possibly can. At that point, you will be assigned an adjuster and you will be in the queue for that claims cleanup. There's a lot of cleanup that will have to take place. So your adjuster can talk you through what that process looks like. And at that point, that's an important point when you can talk about whether you are physically able to start doing some of those measures to stop further damage from happening.
12: Meanwhile, Toronto Hydro asking for patience as they work to get everyone back on the grid. Voting is underway in three Ontario provincial by-elections today, including one in Scarborough. Constituents in Scarborough Southwest heading to the polls tonight. The riding will likely be a battle between the New Democrats and the Liberals. By-elections are also being held in the ridings of Hamilton East, Stoney Creek, and York Simcoe. Meanwhile, city staffers are hard at work preparing for next month's municipal election. Toronto voters can head to the Toronto Elections webpage to confirm their details on the voters list. If you'd like to vote by mail, you can make that request online up until the 24th of the month. Other dates to keep in mind, September 20th is the last day to register if you'd like to get a voter information card by mail. Advance polls are open on October 6th through to the 11th. Election day is October 26th. The Raptors trade for Kawhi Leonard is expected to be official in a matter of days after the NBA completed its investigation into salary cap circumvention by his former team. The Clippers have been fined $30 million and stripped of five first-round draft picks. Leonard is being fined $700,000. Tap into breaking news anywhere. Download the CTV News app to keep up to date.
17: After a wild weather day yesterday, a significantly different story for your Thursday here in the city and across the GTA. We'll see a low tonight right around 18 degrees, so just above the seasonal point of the fairly light wind out of the north, carrying us into our Friday morning. Lots of sunshine to start your Friday. We'll see a daytime sitting right around 26. Seasonal average is 23, but you factor in the humidex tomorrow, it will feel closer to 31 with a UV index at a 7. Still a slight chance of a passing shower thanks to another system making its way in towards kind of the west end of the city and the west end of the core, but nothing like what we saw yesterday, and it passes through as we head in the overnight hours. We'll see a low Friday night of 16, Saturday sunny, and a daytime high of 25. From the CTV Weather Center, I'm Jessica Smith.
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1: One of my very first memories of music at home is my Uncle Bob. My Uncle Bob loved his country and western, and he used to sit. He stayed home. He had an aneurysm when he was young, so he was at home a lot. And he used to sit and listen to music always. He had those big can headphones back in the day, curly cord, and 8-tracks, always on 8-tracks. Some vinyl, always on 8-tracks back in the day. So for me, 8-tracks came before vinyl. Ed Conroy is here, RetroOntario.com, at Retro Ontario on the socials too. Ed, 8-track, I could never figure them out, you know, the 8-tracks, how they worked, like.
2: Well, it was an early form of cassette, really. I mean, the idea was that you couldn't take your records and play them in your car, but you could have an 8-track player in your vehicle. And that's some of my earliest memories is my dad had Abbey Road on 8-track by the Beatles in the family car. So, yeah, I associate, it's weird. I have earlier memories of 8-track than any other format.
1: Crazy, right?
2: It is crazy.
1: Yeah. But then my very first record was Michael Jackson Thriller.
2: Of course.
1: Yeah. And that I remember because my folks were so excited and my sister was so excited. She picked it and brought it home, and it was our first record, and it was sort of sitting there on the mantle of the fireplace. So it was pretty cool. And I think that part is important. What was your first record?
2: Yeah, so I got, I guess, Christmas very early on. I got a Fisher-Price, one of those big plastic record players. Mm-hmm. And I got a selection of, Sesame Street records. And I remember the soundtrack. It wasn't really the soundtrack, but it was sounds and lasers from a movie called The Black Hole. Mm-hmm. I think came out in 1980. And, you know, I used to love, even before I knew what I was doing, like playing the record backwards and, you know, messing around with it. Because it's funny, people now are very cognizant of the delicate nature of records, right? They put them in a sleeve, they put them in a double sleeve, they go up on the shelf. I mean, they're expensive, so you look after them. But back in the day, you didn't really look after your records. You just threw them around and they got scratched. And that's why if you see records now in a Value Village or, you know, in a garage sale, they look like somebody took a cheese grater to the side of it, because you just didn't think about this. That, you know, you just put them on and messed around with them and scratched them. It was part of the fun.
1: That is so incredibly true. Okay, so let's continue going forward. Cassettes, I do not remember my first cassette.
2: Really?
1: It was probably like a blank cassette, like recorded from the radio, mixtape style. But then after the cassette was Rap Tracks 3 on CD. But the first time a CD in a car was REM. Mm. And it was everyone was so excited. Oh, I can play CDs in my car now. I've got the cassette adapter. All those things, right? Even the power adapters weren't even really a thing just yet. You were still running on batteries. But then you drove, and then you were like, oh, CDs skip.
2: Yeah.
1: So through the technology, man, I don't know if it got much better, really.
2: No, I think tape, cassette tape in a car is unbeatable in terms of just if you want bass. All the guys I knew in high school that were, you know, into hip hop had kitted out bass speakers, always swore by cassette tape over CD. But look, I mean, it's funny, before we started talking, I used the inflation calculator, because I always think about, the first CD I bought was Tragically Hip Road Apples, and it was $20. I still remember that. It was $20 at Sam the Record Man. And in 2026, $20 from 1990 is worth $43.
1: I was going to say, that's a lot for back then, because it was like $13.99. It was like $7.99 for the cassette and then like $13.99 for the CD usually.
2: And CDs crept up over time. And you know, I'd say between $15 and $25 was about your average price, unless you got a discount. So, I mean, these weren't cheap. I mean, it's crazy when you think about buying CDs for one song, which is, let's be honest, what most of us did, right? Mm-hmm. I mean, you heard a great song and you went out, bought the CD, and then you just had that one song on repeat. And now, I mean, let's talk about now, because, you know, I'm a huge proponent of physical media. You know, I love my records. I love my CDs, all that stuff. The streaming era, I think the golden age of the streaming era is over now. I think the prices have crept up. I think people are starting to notice that the songs they love are changing. I don't know if you're following the updates of this, of, you know, weird remastered versions or samples that weren't cleared for in perpetuity now have been changed. If you listen to like a Beastie Boys song, it's not going to be quite the same as you remember it from your CD days. So you see this return, especially from younger people that are starting to get interested again in buying records and CDs. CDs have had an enormous year this year. I mean, it's 2026, and I think CDs have finally caught up to vinyl again after, like, 30 years or something. Yeah.
1: It makes me wonder that if it's the rental mentality, subscription mentality that we have, is that I always think of the folks that when iTunes went out and bought their CD libraries on iTunes, like a buck at a time, they bought their songs. And so then some people spend thousands and thousands of dollars to have their library on iTunes. And then they realized, okay, I mean, you could export them, so that was a thing. But then all of a sudden the subscriptions came along, and now these people are still paying a monthly fee, right? And they can go back and listen to their old songs, but they have to load up their phone, they have to whatever. So it's become more convenient, and some people really got screwed over in all of this. And it is interesting because our society generally is renting everything. We rent everything now. We have a subscription for everything. And I feel like there's a bit of a pushback on that. People want to have the record. You can't take it away from me. I mean, legally they can, but you can't actually take it away from me. And I think that people want that. I think they don't want that YouTube video that they love to watch for their meditation get pulled down from YouTube because they closed their account, right? Like, they don't want to have that song that they love that was, you know, the wrong version. So now it's gone and you got to go find it again, right? It's no longer in that playlist because they changed the playlist and now your favorite playlist is different. I feel like we've been robbed so many times, Ed, that could be a big part of it.
2: There's a great line in, I believe, Men in Black, where Tommy Lee Jones, they talk about a new format coming out, and he says, well, I guess I'm going to have to buy the White Album for the 8th time. Mm-hmm. You know, it's like, if you just kept your original record of the White Album, it really never got any better than that. Now, all the bells and whistles and such. But look, I think a lot of this too, Shane, is the perception of value. Mm-hmm. Okay. When you have a subscription, unlimited access to every song ever recorded, it isn't as exciting the 5th or 6th or 7th year of having that. It's like going to your kitchen and turning on the tap and getting a glass of water. Nobody gets excited about a glass of water because it's going to always be there.
1: Right.
2: Okay. And I think now we're seeing this return to physical media for all those reasons you mentioned, but as well, when you dropped, you know, the equivalent of $43 on something, you actually listened to it.
1: Right.
2: It wasn't wallpaper. It wasn't just something that was on when, you know, you're at the gym. You bonded with it in a lot of ways. And I think people have started to come around to this idea. Why doesn't music affect us the way that it did, you know, when we were younger? And of course, yeah, there's other reasons, but I think one of them is that we don't have the perception of value of the music or the films or whatever it is.
1: You ever walk through a mall and there's a store closed and you're like, what store was there? And you can't quite figure it out in your brain because you know what store was there, but you can't think of it because the store is gone. Music is a lot like that today, that you're listening to your playlist I guess it happens on the radio too, but you don't remember the last song that played. But when you listen to an album, you knew those songs in order. Like, so much so you could start singing the next song before the last song was quite finished trailing out. And so that's interesting to me that you just said that. You sit down, you listen to it, you put it on, and you know what's coming up next. Ed Conroy, Throwback Thursday. 1988 is the year that the CD overtook vinyl. It's a look back on all the favorites. We need to bring back some 8-tracks, Ed.
2: Yeah, keep those CDs spinning, Shane.
1: It's not country, unless it's country and western, my friend.
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3: Problems continue on the westbound 401 at Cordis Road. All lanes are closed for crash investigation. Over on the eastbound side, the collector to express transfer at Avenue Road has a stalled vehicle in the left lane. And further eastbound in the express, just past White's Road, the right lane is out with a stalled vehicle. Over on the northbound 410 collector ramp to Courtney Park Drive, two right lanes are now blocked by a stalled vehicle. And good news in town, Avenue Road just north of Eglinton has reopened following an earlier fire investigation. News Talk 1010 weather, mostly cloudy skies, 22, but feels like 25. Avoid risky digs. Always click before you dig. It's free and it's the law.
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16: 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Tonight on CTV National News, wild winds, rain, and hail wreak havoc in Ontario. 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
1: Entertainment is Broken is a great podcast. Richard Krause does it. He's got a bunch of friends there, too. And you can get it online. And it's really great stuff. In fact, some of the most popular ones happened weeks and weeks and weeks ago. So it's just growing and growing and growing. Congratulations, Richard. How you doing?
6: Good, good, good. Yeah, the podcast, we took the summer off. We're going to come back after the Toronto International Film Festival. But what we found, and it's crazy, and I might have mentioned this last week, is that people are still downloading and listening to the episodes, even though we haven't made any new ones in a couple of months. So thank you for getting used to the podcast, for supporting it, and there'll be new episodes coming soon.
1: And you can also get Richard Krause's Last Call podcast, all the iHeart Talk radio shows on the weekends. There's so much to be had out there for sure. Okay, Canada versus America. Interesting stat out of America about actors in movies of the best president ever in a movie, and it's not even an American who did it.
6: Yeah, this is the crazy thing. So there is a study done recently by a thing called Foundations of Freedom, and they're a group that promotes freedom values through education, collaboration, and community contributions. And so they decided that they were going to have a look at the most popular movie versions of American presidents. And, I mean, there's a million of them to choose from. But they found that 27% of Americans thought that three-time Academy Award winner Daniel Day-Lewis look at Honest Abe, Abraham Lincoln, in the movie Lincoln was number one, and it wasn't even close. I mean, if you go down the rest of the list, Robin Williams as Teddy Roosevelt in Night at the Museum falls a distant second. Then you've got Dennis Quaid as Ronald Reagan in Reagan from just a couple of years ago. Jeff Daniels also playing Ronald Reagan in The Brink of War. That's from this year. Sebastian Stan as Donald Trump in The Apprentice. That's the next one. Josh Brolin as George W. Bush in a movie called W, which is wild. If you've never seen that one, check it out. You've got Park Sawyer as Barack Obama in Southside With You, which is a really lovely movie about Barack and Michelle Obama and how they met and began their careers together. And then Paul Giamatti is John Adams in John Adams, the miniseries from 2008. And it goes on. I mean, there's John Voight as Roosevelt in Pearl Harbor from about 25 years ago. But it's kind of a funny list. They interviewed or asked 642 respondents to name your favorite U.S. president. They were all Americans, all the people that were asked that question, and they chose the British-born Daniel Day-Lewis playing Abraham Lincoln.
1: Is it telling that Night at the Museum is number two, though? What is that
6: saying? It's a little bit telling. I mean, it is a pretty great character. And, you know, certainly, you know, that name, both, you know, Robin Williams and Teddy Roosevelt have huge name recognition. But Night at the Museum certainly was not about Teddy Roosevelt as, you know, the movie, obviously, Reagan or The Brink of War or The Apprentice were about their subjects. So, yeah, it's a kind of a curious choice for number two.
1: Yeah, it's fun, though. I like it. Richard Krause is here. RichardKrause.ca, by the way, to get connected with all of his projects that he gets up to. I think it's September 18th. Mobland Season 2 is coming out here real soon. And yes. Tom Hardy is amazing in that show. I love his car in the show. But he's kind of known for that character. So he's really in his element in Mobland. I mean, I'm looking forward to the new season coming out. Have you had a chance to watch it, Richard?
6: I have not yet seen the second season of this. There was some, you know, issues about it, though, right? Because it looked like Tom Hardy had been fired, and now he's not. They've shot the season. And I know that during the Toronto International Festival, Film Festival, they're setting up a pub to look like the pub that they all go to in the show Mobsters, and they've invited me to go have a pint. And I certainly will be doing that, and I'm sure I'll get a look at this season while we're doing that.
1: Tom Hardy's got other projects going on. You think they're fun?
6: He does. So Tom Hardy is an odd guy, right? So he starts off making these huge movies with, Christopher Nolan, and he made one of the Mad Max movies. And then he chose some really quirky small films. There's one movie called Lock where it's just him in a car driving around talking on the phone for an hour and a half. And it's actually really good. But, you know, he's a quirky guy that chooses quirky roles. His latest role is not, though, as a movie star. It is now as an actor who records music under an alias, and that alias is Frankie Pulitzer, and he's just dropped an album called Czarface Meets Frankie Pulitzer with underground rap supergroup Czarface, and it is a rap album, and it's got loads of like film and comic book references that are woven into the songs. You've got in the song Mad Technology, he name checks two Stephen King books that were turned into movies, Cujo and Misery. He talks about the star of Misery, Kathy Bates. He recites Shakespeare. He talks about the Marvel hero Thor. It goes on, and he talks about the Spider-Verse song. So it's very kind of pop culture savvy, very sort of up to the minute with references to like the

0: Mr. Kroos, let's talk about Hooters, old Hooters. You know, the wings were pretty good. I understand why it didn't work.
1: Yeah, I mean, I think there's still one down near where the radio station that we broadcast out of. I think there's still one down there in Toronto, but I'm not sure how many others are left sprinkled around the country. But it was announced recently that Hooters, the movie, is in the works. It's an independent project that's being produced by members of the restaurant chain's founding partners, and they're casting it right now. And it's a Hooters origin story. Now, if you don't know what Hooters is, it's a restaurant that had an owl, I think, ironically, as a logo element. But it was where the serving staff wore very tight clothes and served wings and nachos. And what this movie will be, see, I don't really see where the story is going to come from, but apparently what they're saying, it's based on the real events behind Hooters' founding. It centers on Ted and Lenny, two lifelong friends from a small town in Iowa who accidentally launch a national restaurant empire, only to find everything they built threatened by the federal government. The adventure begins when Ted becomes infatuated with Diane, who he first sees afar when featured in a spring break commercial. It goes on and on and on. So it'll be, I guess, a love story with a bit of a business angle thrown in for good measure. But, you know, the chain has been around for a little over 40 years. They were founded in 1983. So if you are very curious about Hooters and why they seem to be, for a while anyway, on every street corner, this movie may be for you, but you'll have to wait a couple of years until it hits theaters.
0: I did look it up while you were saying that, for how many, and according to Google Maps, there's one in Montreal. Is that Montreal? Yeah, that's Montreal. There is one in Toronto, there's one in Niagara Falls, and there's one in Winnipeg.
1: Oh.
0: And that's left. Chapter 11 bankruptcy they've been going through, and 40 stores, I think, closed because
1: of that. Well, you know, it might not just be the business model of that particular restaurant. I mean, keep in mind that restaurants have had a rough time since COVID and lockdowns and things. So maybe this will lead to a resurgence in Hooters restaurants.
0: Who they knows? Did originally incorporate it on April 1st because they didn't believe the idea was going to work.
1: Yep, that's funny. I love that.
0: All right, RichardKroos.ca to get connected with Richard. Coming up for you next, booze and reviews. Richard's going to give us a movie and be our host.
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3: We are still seeing an ongoing crash investigation on the westbound 401 at Cordis Road. All lanes are closed. The Cordis ramp to the westbound 401 and the southbound 418 ramp to the westbound 401 are closed. And eastbound on the 401 in the express past White's Road, the right lane is blocked with a stalled vehicle. News Talk 1010 weather, it's mostly cloudy, 22 degrees, but feels like 25. 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
9: 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Tonight on CTV National News, wild winds, rain and hail wreak havoc in Ontario. 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
1: Nice. Booze and Reviews, a Richard Krause production. Richard Krause, Entertainment is Broken podcast. Last Call with Richard Krause. Hollywood, movies, TV shows, all of the projects from Richard. And he likes to bartend. He likes to go enjoy a cocktail. He likes to see places and meet strangers and do these things. So for Booze and Reviews, we get a movie review, we get some tips, and then we get some drinks. Where are we going today, Richard?
2: Well, we're going to talk about a movie called Onslaught. And normally, I would really like a late summer kind of shoot 'em up movie that has lines like, go to your room, get under the bed, mommy needs to get her guns, because it would suggest that maybe the movie has a sense of humor about it. And Onslaught does have a slight sense of humor about itself. It is the story of a former Army sniper. She's retired. She's played by Adria Arjona. You may have seen her in a movie called Hitman. She was fantastic in that movie, doing a much different thing. It was a comedy and full-on comedy. If you haven't seen it, called Hitman with Glenn Powell and her, it is fantastic. Go check it out. Here she's playing a different kind of character. She's living off the grid in a New Mexico desert trailer park. She likes it there. She feels safe. She has tried to leave the violence of her past behind, but she has PTSD. She also has a daughter who comes to visit her. She's co-parenting. And she's nervous about having her daughter around because something doesn't feel right in the desert. There's something happening at a military facility that's not that far away, and she can't seem to quite put her finger on it. And what it is that there is a German mad scientist called Dr. Hans Kammler, played by Dan Stevens, in a really eccentric and really fun role. We know him best from Downton Abbey. Forget about that performance and check this out. And he's using the cover of that top secret facility to create genetically engineered super soldiers. And of course, they get loose. And of course, they go on a killing spree. And it's up to her and a series of determined people from the trailer park to stop these genetically engineered killers and soldiers. And this is just exactly what you think it is. It is a video game, like a first-person shooter kind of story. We've seen this kind of thing before. It is a throwback in some ways to the slasher movies of the 1980s and 90s. These are relentless killers, not unlike Jason Voorhees, who just never stop. And it's even shot so that it kind of looks like, a slasher film, you know, that would have been set at a camp somewhere near a lake with crazy people doing crazy things all around it. So it has that feel, but it's also about conspiracy theories. It's also about the government perhaps not always having our best interests in mind. But what I found as I was watching this is, you know, as all those bits of subtext were piling up like bricks laid upon one upon another, it started to obscure the story a little bit and take some of the thrills out of the thing. So it's stylish. It's kind of funny. Sometimes Dan Stevens is hilarious, I thought, anyway. But it doesn't really hold up straight through to the very end. I wish it did. I wish it had a different little twist somehow, or had gone a little bit more hardcore, even though it does have a scene of blood splatter that may have the most blood splatter ever in a movie scene ever shot. But even with that, I didn't find it as thrilling as I should have. So if you still want to see it, though, it's called Onslaught, and it's in theaters now.
1: I have a hard time seeing Matthew Crawley running around in today times.
2: I know. And you know, he plays this character that is a German mad scientist who he's very amoral. He does not care about humans. All he cares about are his little genetically engineered robots. So it's an interesting role for him.
1: All right. Booze and Reviews. Richard Krause is here. The movie is Onslaught. That's the review. So if we are, I don't know, are we kissing our butts goodbye here with our drinks because of the Onslaught, or are we motivating ourselves to save the day?
2: As always, be a little careful with these drinks because some of these have a little bit of kick to them. And I chose drinks that are based essentially around robots and the idea that, you know, while you're drinking these drinks, you should think of robots because of these genetically engineered killing machine robots that are in the film. So there's a drink called the Atomula. And Seattle Magazine picked this drink as the drink to have with robots. To make it, you need 1.5 ounces of dark rum, 1 ounce of Becherovka, which is a Czech herbal liqueur. It kind of tastes like cinnamon and clove and citrus peel. It's got kind of a bitterness to it. You need 1/2 ounce of rosemary simple syrup, which is easy to make. You get 1 cup of fresh rosemary leaves, 2.5 cups of water, 3 cups of sugar. You simmer it all on the stove for about 5 minutes. You let it cool completely and then strain all the herbs and whatever else out. And you're left with this really kind of beautiful, simple syrup that's got a nice herbal kick to it. You need a rosemary sprig for garnish. You fill the shaker halfway with ice. You put all the rum, the booze, and the rosemary syrup in it, shake it 28 times, strain it into a cocktail glass, and enjoy.
1: So 28 times. You have told us this before. It's been a while. That's a pretty specific number, and it means a lot to you.
2: Well, it does, because the last bar job that I ever had was run by a woman named Frances Wood, who had had this restaurant called Southern Accent in Toronto for almost 40 years. And she was convinced that for some reason, 28 times was the absolute right number. No more, not 29, not 27, but 28 times to shake a cocktail to make sure that it was properly shaken, chilled enough, and aerated enough. So I have stuck with it, and it's never proven me wrong. It's never gone poorly for me.
1: Oh, good stuff. All right, Richard Krause, booze and reviews. That sounds fancy. What, that rosemary simple syrup sounds like a great idea to make all kinds of different drinks, right?
2: Yep.
1: Yeah, what a nice time.
2: The next one is a robot arm hug. And so for this one, you need 2 ounces of gin, 1/2 ounce of dry vermouth, and 1/2 ounce of olive brine. So essentially, what that is a dirty, dry gin martini. You can stir it if you like. That's what I prefer. Shake if you want. Remember, 28 times. But this is made, the reason I put it on here, and the reason it's called a robot arm hug, is because there's a company called Barzies, and they make, and you may have seen them if you've been to Las Vegas, and I know they have them in other places too, but those robot bartenders, You punch up on a screen what you want, and they will make you a cocktail. And so this company has created a number of their own drinks in a book called The Robot Playground. And they're essentially riffs on, regular already established drinks, but in this case, made by robots.
1: Okay. This is fun. I like this. Mm-hmm. I just imagine like a can of oil, but that's probably old dated robots. That's not new robots.
2: That's not new robots. I mean, if you're thinking it's just, you'd need a glass of bits and bites and pixels and I don't know, whatever else.
1: Some liquid precious mineral.
2: Maybe so. So there's another drink called Save the Robot. And it's an actual drink by not a riff that a robot would make for you, by a Boston cocktail writer called Frederick Yarm. And it is fairly easy to make, but it's really delicious. So it's 1.25 ounces of London dry gin, 1/2 ounce of Calvados, 1/2 ounce of Cynar, 1/2 ounce of yellow chartreuse, a dash of orange bitters. You stir with ice, you strain it into an old-fashioned glass, no garnish, and sit back and enjoy.
1: Oh, man, it's good
2: drinking
1: stuff.
2: With robots.
1: Booze and reviews. We're drinking with robots this week. The show is Onslaught. RichardKrause.ca to get connected. Thanks, my friend.
2: Thank you.
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3: There is an ongoing problem on the westbound 401 at Cordis Road. All lanes are closed for crash investigation. You will also find the Cordis ramp to the westbound 401 and the southbound 418 ramp to the westbound 401 closed. Eastbound on the 401 in the express past Whites Road, watch out for a stalled vehicle in the right lane. And now on the eastbound 409 ramp to the eastbound 401 collectors, the right lane is out with a stalled vehicle. News Talk 1010 weather, mostly cloudy skies, 22, but feels like 25. 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
1: Three things we learned today, Shane Hewitt and the Night Shift. 1988, Throwback Thursday, when vinyl took over CDs took over from vinyl. Come on, brain, don't fail me now. Ryan O'Donnell is here. He's in Calgary. I'm in Ottawa. Okay, now, of all the conversations, CDs, vinyl, all of it, what do you think is the best, Ryan?
0: I think if I had to pick one, it would be records. It would be vinyl. It just has such a distinct sound that can't be captured in any other format. Like a CD, you can replicate the sound digitally, but records are records, and there's nothing else that sounds like it. And when you have a good setup, yes, it's expensive. Yes, it's high maintenance, but it is magical.
1: I like the old gramophone. I think that's good stuff. All right. You know, the one thing that I take away from the entire conversation today about listening to music, and I mean, while it came up because people mentioned it, not a single person has said, I love streaming music.
0: Mm-hmm. Yes. Because it's kind of just, you know, it's the most convenient, but it just doesn't have the same magic to it.
1: No, it's kind of appliance. You're like, very cool stuff. Great conversation. All right, three things we learned today. We talked about some business things, food. Tim Hortons and Canadian Tire are doing some point program sharing. Dr. Sylvain Charlebois, the food professor, helped us understand.
2: When you go to Walmart, there's a McDonald's. Why would they not consider putting like small Tim Hortons in Canadian Tires, just like Walmart is doing with McDonald's, you know, to create...
1: Especially when you look at Safeway in Western Canada has Starbucks in all their locations, Save-On Foods
2: right.
1: as well, in
2: yep.
1: Western Canada.
2: Or Target in the U.S. with Starbucks, yep.
1: Yeah, and so, but I don't see that here the same in Ontario as strongly as it is out west. And so it's interesting to me, and I don't understand. There was a season where you would go into a Home Depot, there might be a Harvey's or a Subway attached to it.
2: Yeah.
1: It didn't seem to last. But for Canadian Tire, you think they could just buy a bunch of franchises themselves and put them in, but it does lead me to believe, like, is there a play happening here? Because they're closing it up pretty close, and Canadian Tire has been doing Party City inside, all the other brands in marks inside their stores, right? They've been making it look more like a mall than it is, with the micro store idea. So I'm kind of shocked to not have a counter that serves it. I know that the Canadian Tire, that there's the big flagship one in Ottawa. That's the big fancy one. Like, it's huge. It's two stories tall. Like, it's
2: really
1: massive. Yeah. Like, it's on Carling and Woodruff. It's, they have an Nespresso counter with an Nespresso staff person to teach you your coffee there, which seems weird.
2: Wow. I've never noticed. Wow.
1: Yeah. So maybe that's just a test.
2: But it's an interesting synergy. I mean, it's a retailer, well-known retailer, two big brands, two of the biggest brands we have in Canada, working together on data, loyalty, building businesses. Tim Hortons, we saw results in the last quarter. It's not doing great in Canada, so it needs to increase traffic, increase sales. So I can see why they would do that and get more business from Canadian Tire into it's just... Yeah, you know, when you think about loyalty programs at Canadian Tire, what's the first thing you think about?
1: Oh, Canadian Tire cash, the old school money.
2: Cash, yeah. So I never thought they would actually kind of compromise that image, because everyone thinks about the cash, the Canadian Tire money, and which is probably worth more than a Canadian dollar these days.
1: Dr. Sylvain Charlebois, his PhD is in economics, so he's so good to talk to about that. I still don't understand why they're, I mean, come on, Canadian Tire, put a Tim Hortons inside. Put a Beaver Tails inside, right? If you want to be Canadian, that's cool. We'll see. Maybe something comes with it. That'd be kind of cool. Shane Hewitt and the Night Shift, three things we learned today. Keith Warner was on. Dr. Keith Warner, the microbiologist. And we talked about the very, very important 5-second rule. Do you follow it?
8: And Genghis Khan, if you remember from your history, was this Mongolian empire building who was ruthless. You know, when he died, he didn't want people to find his tomb, so he literally killed all the people who built it, killed the guards who were guarding them, and even the guards got killed, and the last person committed suicide. So he wasn't a nice chap at all. And it was the fact that at banquets, when they used to have them and food dropped on the floor, you were forbidden to pick it up. It was a power game, obviously, until it left. And then you have to jump forward. in history to the germ theory back in 1860 when Louis Pasteur discovered microbes were actually growing and dividing rather than mysteriously appearing spontaneously from air. And that made everyone germophobic. Obviously, as we entered the Great Depression, people would have to pick food up from the floor, go to the dumpster because there was nothing left. But after World War II, you know, people got obsessed with germs. So you could imagine, you know, they're coming back from all these infections, tuberculosis and things like that. And everything got bleached. Now, interestingly, the 5-second rule as we know it, well, it was a 10-second rule, was by Julie Charles. And Julie Charles, as you probably know from your history as well, was the first real TV cook. So back in those in the 60s, when you were doing your TV, you didn't have cut action. We can edit it out later. It was all live. And she would drop things and say, oh, 10-second rule, and things like that. And you have to go right 30 years later to this obscure novel. And I don't know who wrote it, but I think it's something like The Wandering Coach or something like that. And he mentioned the 5-second rule in that text, and that was the literary origin of it. And as we go to the 90s and what we are now, we live by that. And it's a classic example of basically telling ourselves it's right to do something.
1: Wet things are the worst, according to the microbiologist, Dr. Keith Warner. What do you do, Ryan? Are you a rinser? Are you an eater?
0: It really depends. I am a germaphobe, like kind of to a problematic degree when it comes to food safety specifically.
1: I can confirm this.
0: The 5-second rule. But if it's something I'm really craving, I'll maybe let it slide.
1: Favorite potato chips?
0: Yeah, or like a McDonald's fry that falls on the ground.
1: Oh, you're fine.
0: If it's my ground.
1: As long as it's not McDonald's ground.
0: Exactly. Yes, exactly.
1: Shane Hewitt and the Night Shift, 3 things we learned today. All of these full-length conversations are on our podcast. You can grab it on the iHeart app. Victoria Matiash was on, helping us understand why players are leaving Canadian teams to go play down south.
3: With the different situations so we watched what happened with Quinn Hughes, right? So now we're talking about one of the best defensemen in the league, probably top two with Cale Makar. He's the captain of the Canucks, okay? This isn't just some young player. And then he gives him the heads up. Yeah, I know I have another year on my contract, but I'm going to give you the opportunity to move me and get something back. And Vancouver actually did pretty well in that deal with Minnesota, and that's where he ended up. I'm going to tell you right now, because this is before the Olympics and this is before Team USA got the taste of what real victory is like, because I think that's changed things for different players as well. Dylan Larkin is a good example there. I'll get to that in a minute. But in the case of Quinn Hughes, he understood fully that he was on a team that wasn't going to win squat for years. And he's watching what his friends are doing. He's friends with the Tkachuks and what's going on in Florida and what, you know, not only his American friends, but just people in general. And he knew the direction that this rebuilding team was taking, and he didn't want to have a part of it. And that's why he ended up in Minnesota. So that was the particular case there. If Vancouver was going to contend for a cup last season, Shane, Quinn Hughes would still be a member of that organization.
1: Yeah. So there you go. Conversation with Victoria Matiash. Our favorite players might not be Canadian. Some Canadian players are even leaving too. Full-length chats. Shane Hewitt and the Night Shift, the podcast on the iHeart app and all of your favorite podcast apps.
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5: Good evening, I'm Zaraid Allman. Sunny and warm for the next few days. Your complete forecast after the news. The latest on the cleanup after yesterday's major storm and charges laid against a 41-year-old man accused in a romance fraud scam. Details on these and other stories coming up. But first, let's check your drive. 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
7: Problems continue on the westbound 401 at Cordis Road. A crash investigation is still blocking all lanes. The Cordis ramp to the westbound 401 and the southbound 418 ramp to the westbound 401 are also closed. Over on the eastbound 401 Express past White's Road, the stalled vehicle is still in the right lane. And on the eastbound 409 ramp to the eastbound 401 Collectors, that right lane is still blocked with another stalled vehicle. Jumpstart helps kids across Canada access sport and play, so more kids can get into the game. Learn more at jumpstart.canadiantire.ca. 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
5: Cleanup is well underway across the GTA after what city officials described as a 100-year-old storm. CTV's Janice Golding with more.
10: Toronto Fire says it dealt with 1,500 calls in a 24-hour time period. The service's second largest call volume day in history, just shy of the ice storm of 2013.
12: We responded alongside our partners with Toronto Police Service and Toronto Paramedics from structure fires, technical rescues, including water rescues, high-angle rescues with workers trapped on collapsed scaffolding, elevator rescues, and rescues involving partial building collapses.
10: Some 65,000 people lost power.
13: We've been trying to get through to hydro, but it's so difficult. We've been on hold for over 45 minutes.
10: Parts of the city still a waterlogged mess following the torrential rain.
15: It started up in Willowdale, moved southeast through Don Mills, and then exited out at Scarborough Guildwood. Those were the areas that consistently saw between 100 and 110 millimeters of rain. And just to put it into context, that's what we would declare as a 100-year storm.
5: Amanda Dean from the Insurance Bureau of Canada about what to do if you need to make a claim for damage by the storm.
16: Number one, call your insurance representative as soon as possible. Get your claim in the queue as soon as you possibly can. At that point, you will be assigned an adjuster, and you will be in the queue for that claims cleanup. There's a lot of cleanup that will have to take place. So your adjuster can talk you through what that process looks like. And at that point, that's an important point when you can talk about whether you are physically able to start doing some of those measures to stop further damage from happening.
5: Police in Durham Region have laid charges in a romance scam investigation. They say five victims lost more than $1 million. 41-year-old Salvatore Malandrino from Marmora, Ontario, arrested and charged on Monday.
17: The accused met victims through everyday interactions, including through dog training business, friendly canine, and at a local gym. These relationships were cultivated over time through repeated personal contact, allowing trust and credibility to develop in a way that appeared authentic.
5: Police say Malandrino is also facing two counts of failing to comply with a release order. The Canadian International Air Show is set to take over the waterfront this weekend. The Snowbirds are among 16 aerial acts taking part in the show. It'll be one of their last appearances before being grounded.
18: What it means to be Canadian, to celebrate a piece of Canadiana. This airplane behind me was built in the 1960s in a factory in Montreal, in Cartierville, designed and built by Canadian hands and has withstood the test of time. It's been in service for 63 plus years and 55 air show seasons with our team.
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29: We're getting some numbers in from Environment Canada. We saw winds top out yesterday in the peak of that storm in Brantford at the airport at 91 kilometers an hour. Over towards Pearson, they topped out at 83 kilometers an hour. And it comes to all of that rain, well, they got hit pretty hard in Caledon with 138.9 millimeters of rain. In towards Scarborough, 105.9 millimeters. A significantly different story as we head throughout the day today and in towards our evening. Temperature-wise, overnight dropping down to a low right around 18. A few clouds out there and a fairly light wind. Into your Friday morning, the slight chance of a passing shower, but overall, the bulk of that active weather staying west of the city and nothing like what we saw yesterday. We'll see a daytime high on your Friday of 26, feeling like 31. From the CTV Weather Center, I'm Jessica Smith.
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1: Uncle Bob's Bits. I'm Shane Hewitt in Ottawa. We go to Surrey, BC for Bob Addison, who's here to tell us stories about his online commenting. Hi, Bobbo.
2: Well, among other things, Shane, this is sort of technology-based just because it's things that have happened in the last, I'd say, 12, 24 hours where I've embraced some technology. I've become the butt of comments because of technology. And all of this stuff I couldn't have done, you know, like 30 years ago. And it's amazing sometimes it just sort of smacks you in the face that I'm not sure it's good, but it makes life more interesting, I guess? Question mark?
1: I guess, like, question mark? Yeah. Tell me about the story. People have seen this video.
2: Yes.
1: So you had some fun with some AI. We'll talk about that. First, though, you made some comments. Because everything I'm seeing on Instagram right now is AI. Like, there's accounts with 100,000 followers where it's very clearly a little old granny AI. So all of these things come together here. And they, yet we're trolling humans for their opinion, and we're gobbling up AI. It drives me nuts, Bob. So first of all, you caught it's the story of the kid. He's in the back seat. His mom gives him a picture of the ultrasound, saying there's a baby in my belly, and the baby, the young, oh, I'm going to be a big brother. Like, it's a cute video. How did this go sideways? What did you do?
2: Well, I'd never seen before, and the comedian, actress, entertainer Amy Sedaris had posted on her Instagram this picture of this young, I believe, English boy who's about 5, and he finds out he's getting a baby brother, and it's very cute, and he's sitting in the back seat in his car seat, you know, for the toddlers. And all I did was comment that shoulder strap is too low on his shoulder. That's got to be up over his collarbone.
1: Oh, safety dad.
2: And as you know, and others may not, but you know now, I was / maybe still am, even though he's 14, a bit of a helicopter parent.
1: Oh, yeah. We all assume that, Bob.
2: Yeah. So I just said that strap has got to be up over his collarbone. It's too bloody loose. He could lose an arm if they were in an accident and, you know, those things could cut. So then I guess I hadn't remembered, like, I've been criticized online before, for the job I used to do, but, as a citizen of the world, they started coming for me. The first comic made me laugh. This was taken 11 years ago. His arms are still intact.
1: See, that's a pretty good comment.
2: To
1: which you should have said, please verify with photo evidence.
2: I might come back to that. It got 75 likes, that comment. And then people are like, there's always one. That's your takeaway. They are still parked. Ha, ha, ha. Calm down, Karen. Seriously?
1: Karen.
2: Unbelievable. Anyway, and it just shut up. I was taken, but it just made me laugh. And it just none of these people I know, by the way, just randos. Somebody said it was a hilarious response. So that was good.
1: That was probably your wife.
2: Glad his arms are intact. No, my wife would say I'm an idiot, but that's what you got from this wholesome video. Bet you feel stupid now, LOL. You're lots of fun at parties, aren't you?
1: Well, anyway. That one's true. That one. Something you would do at a party, right?
2: Yeah. Jeez, what a miserable person. Anyway, so there we go. I guess I'm supposed to be, as the kids say, butt hurt. Do they say that anymore?
1: I don't. Anyway, I don't know. Okay, well, congratulations on making a stir on the internet. I look forward to seeing your reply.
2: Yeah, made my day yesterday.
1: Now everything online, though, is like, and I'm not joking. There's a Mark Carney AI of an old lady, not old lady, like a granny lady, talking about how she's tracking everything. And it's very obviously AI and has almost 100,000 followers.
2: Fine.
1: If you disagree with what's going on, then you can go and you can share your opinion. But if you're going to pretend to be AI, this is the part that I don't like, is when people pretend to be AI. The amount of videos that are getting forced into the feed, the search feed, for me, for Instagram, is staggering. And even more so in the last few weeks. You were playing with AI images. Yeah, I think it's changed in the last few weeks. I really do. You've been playing with some AI images, too, and having some fun. Look at you. You're the guy who couldn't even change a old reel-to-reel tape back in the day.
2: That's true. I'd always get it upside down and try to get it to go right to left instead of left to right. Anyway, a couple of things on that. An old coworker, it was used as a bit on a show I worked on. He just basically said I was a Luddite when it came to technology, not denying that. And my son...
1: Might be true.
2: With reference to what you were saying, not necessarily in the last few weeks, but he will come by he will see something I'm on technology-wise and go, that's AI. That's AI. That's not real, you know, Dad. That's AI. So, I mean, he seems to be able to pick it off no problem. Maybe it's just because my sight's going a little. Maybe things are a little blurrier. But yeah.
1: It's the glasses.
2: Yeah, it's the glasses. Absolutely. But so last night, my son's soccer coach, his name's Wally, and he's in Montreal with another team at the Nationals, National Championships for youth soccer this week. So he wasn't at training last night. And there's a bit of a joke among the team that all I do at practice is take pictures of the moon. So I sent him a note this morning with AI pictures of the moon that I supposedly was taking just pictures of practice. But of course, I got distracted by the moon. It was very prevalent in the south sky last night, almost a full moon. And oh, my God, I ended up spending, well, I screwed it up once. So I had about a dozen photos. And then I erased them by mistake. So I guess I am a Luddite. But then I sort of remembered what I had done. But I sent out a dozen photos last night, all generated by AI. And holy crap, it was fun.
1: So yeah, you should make an AI video of... His name is Ethan, by the way, the baby brother. He's now 16 years old. You should make a video of Ethan with one arm saying, I told you so. So this is... Right?
2: Oh. Yeah, no, and... I did use AI one other time, and it was about 2 weeks ago when my son was on I was taking pictures of him on a playground in Penhold, Alberta, when we were on a road trip. And at one point, he was literally vertical. So I used AI to scrub out the chains of the swing and the shadows of it before, so it looked like he was floating. I thought this was one of the greatest accomplishments of my life. Like, but I just thought it was...
1: Yeah, but you didn't do anything.
2: No, I AI scrubbed it out for me. I had to guide where it was erasing the lines.
1: Yeah. Yeah, but no, that's like the person who walks into the store and points at things. Give me that. Give me that. You know?
2: Oh, I know, but it was just, I don't know. I just guess, you know, and then it made me
1: think... Am I taking away your fun right now? I'm sorry.
2: No. It's have I learned something? I guess not. I've just found a shortcut. Like, I'm not artistic in any sense of a word, but then it had an art deco function and it took my picture of the moon and of the moon and put it in an art deco situation setup. And I just thought that was the coolest thing I've ever done. For about 5 seconds, by the way.
1: Very cool. Although I don't think it's the coolest thing you've ever done.
2: I managed to become a parent, I guess. I guess that's the coolest thing I've ever done.
1: Also something you did very little work for, just to be clear. Pretty sure Michelle did most of it.
2: Oh, how dare you?
1: Team Michelle!
2: How dare you?
1: That's a good place to stop now.
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3: Problems continue on the westbound 401 at Cordis Road. All lanes are closed because of a crash investigation. The Cordis ramp to the westbound 401 and the southbound 418 ramp to the westbound 401 are closed. And now problems continue on the westbound 401 at Kipling. A stalled vehicle is in the left lane. And on the eastbound side in the express past White's Road, watch out for a stalled vehicle in the right lane. The eastbound 409 ramp to the eastbound 401 collectors still has a stalled vehicle blocking the right lane. Jumpstart helps kids across Canada access sport and play. So,
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1: All right, Carmi Levy is here. Tech DIY and so much more. Back to school DIY. Now, if you don't have a student in your life, that's okay, because back to work, back to focus time, whatever it is in your life, back to school can actually be for us, you know, folks who don't have anyone going back to school, a really great time to check out the tech and the prices too, Carmi. So it's not just back to school anymore.
2: Yeah, I mean, even though this is the official back to school season, really the best practices for equipping a student apply to everyone else as well. And so, you know, especially now that prices have been going up, availability has been limited, it's hard to find what you're looking for. There's never been a more important time to really sharpen the pencil, however old or young you may be, when you're looking for technology.
1: Okay, so what are the basics of back to school today? Because when my kids were in school, everybody was using Chromebooks. Cheap and easy. Don't want to say disposable, but really. I mean, I had one of them that a wire had come off inside on, it lost internet. And so I was like, why is it losing internet? What? That's weird, right? And the kids are dropping them, all that stuff. So I was like, well, before I get rid of it, let me see. Because it was coming and going, coming and going. So I opened it up. Sure enough, a wire had come off. And I used Scotch tape and taped the wire back on, closed it, back to school you go. A year and a half to finish school with a Scotch tape Chromebook.
2: That's impressive.
1: There are some good budgets, good budget items that you can do to not make this crazy expensive.
2: Exactly. And that's the thing. It's like everyone seems to think, oh, it's a new school year, we need a new machine. And the reality is look at what you've already got and ask yourself, can I stretch it a little bit further? Especially because existing laptops are so much more expensive now because of the global chip crunch. And so as those prices go up, you want to get more out of what you've already got. Clear off the drive if it has one, if it still meets the minimums of what your kid's school is looking for. In other words, it'll still work when they connect it to the school network. It'll still be able to handle the assignments and that your child is expected to get, as well as the platforms that your child has to sign into. Then you owe it to yourself to ask yourself if you can get another year or more out of the devices that you have. Increasingly, we are seeing schools, Chromebooks have been sort of the thing for a while because they're easy. They're network based, right? Nothing is stored locally. It's essentially a browser on a computer that looks a lot like a laptop. But a lot of schools are moving away from them. They're harder to find this year. And instead, we're seeing inexpensive laptops. So things like the MacBook Neo or entry-level Windows machines as well. And again, don't buy anything until you've found out from your school what it is that they recommend. How do they use technology in the classroom? Do you bring your own? Do they provide it? You might not even need to buy your child one if they provide the technology. So, don't just go shopping for the sake of going shopping. Do your homework first before you decide what you need and what it needs to look like.
1: That was one of the questions that I had seen was the kids. My kids' classes, like they had back in the day, of course, they used to roll the TV and the VCR in on a rolly cart, right? In today's world, they're rolling in it's like a filing system of laptops.
2: Yeah,
1: and then when it came time to use a laptop, everyone just grabbed one, they logged into their thing, they did it, they were done, they log out, they put it back, and off it goes to the other class. Like, so it really is different.
2: It really is. And then, of course, in many cases, your child doesn't even need to bring that machine home because everything that they're doing in class is online. And so, question that you should be asking both, your teachers or the principal or whoever you're communicating with at school is, what are those platforms and is your child able to access them outside of school? If that's the case, set them up on existing computers that you already have at home and other devices so that they can sign in when they get home and continue what they were doing in class. It isn't necessarily always about, schlepping a machine back and forth. It's about being able to access those common cloud-based accounts no matter where you happen to be.
1: Explain the magic of the user on the computer, because most people just have like Windows or Mac. They're just logged in, and then the kids log in, and then they do their things, and then you're logged out. You're like, ah, and then you log in, you do your things, and so on. But if you use users and learn how to use users on your computer, then everything that's yours is yours, and they can't. Your kids can't screw with it. They can't see your financial documents, all that stuff. A very simple step that could clean up that whole kids are coming home to use the computer part.
2: all computer operating systems, whether it's Windows or Mac OS or even Linux, they allow you to set up individual users so that you sign in as that user, and then the environment that you're presented with is yours and yours alone. So, you know, I can sign into a computer and I have access to all my adult stuff, but then when I sign out and my child signs in under their user, they only see the things that they have rights to see. They'll see their school software, they'll see their friends, they'll see the apps that they use. For example, maybe they'll use TikTok, I don't know, but so I certainly won't. And it keeps your stuff away from their stuff and vice versa, which means essentially less possibility of them ruining what you're working on and less possibility of you accidentally stomping on things that they have. Absolutely critical on hardware that will be physically shared between different members of a given family. And if you do find yourselves using, say, a family computer for both home and school, make sure that you set up individual users for each person in your family.
1: An interesting moment, and this is a good reminder that things are different, as my neighbor here, his kids are here. Two of his kids are away going to school, and his daughter's moving away, go back to school, Kitchener-Waterloo, and but the two kids were here, and they're using one family computer in the living room, doing like Lego Star Wars video game, sitting side by side, one taking turns playing, and it's so different from how we used to do it back in the day. And we have to remember that the kids are using it differently. Watch what the kids are doing, and you might get some insights there, because you might not need a new machine. Go buy a new Apple MacBook Air. Great. That's nice. The Neo, it's cheaper. That's nice. Still a lot of money. Refurbished versus cleaning it up yourself and not really

0: the stuff on it that you don't need. Install only the software that you need, and you might find that it's good enough to access the services that they will be using from their school. If you have to buy a new machine, for example, you need the extra keyboard or whatever, or your child is going to school remotely, you don't have to buy absolutely. You can buy refurbished, and that is, in many cases, someone else bought it, decided they didn't like it, brought it back. It was refreshed to factory and then put back in the box. It has a full warranty. It's just as good as new, but with a significant discount. You can save yourself a lot of money that way, but still have all the advantages of buying a new machine that's supported by the vendor. So as long as you stay away from, new, stay away from latest and greatest, don't get caught up in trying to buy the best machine, but one that is optimized to your needs, you may find you don't have to buy anything at all. Just spend a little bit of time cleaning it up and you're back in business. Budget saved.
1: Some of those ones, they might have not worked well. They might have had like a broken button or something that didn't go through quality. But now that it's refurbished, it's been inspected and reinspected and tested and all those things. So you actually get one that's been probably checked out more than the one that just came off the factory line.
0: Precisely, because they're not going to let it back out unless it has gone through that validation process, and you'll save a few $100 in the process and still have a warranty. That's a really big deal. The alternative is, buying a machine off of Kijiji or Facebook Marketplace, and in that case, you don't know what you're getting. Yeah. You may end up, and I've had people trying to buy hardware through that channel, and they open up the box when they get home, and it is not a laptop, it's a piece of wood.
1: Yeah.
0: You want to avoid that as best you can, because there is a lot of fraud on those platforms.
1: Yes, and it's not the spec either. That model number matters. Yeah.
0: Yeah, and most of the time they won't even be able to tell you that. Like if they can't tell you how much RAM or storage it has, just look elsewhere.
1: Well, AirPods is a great one. Ask for the model number. Look up the model number, because the fake ones have different model numbers.
0: Yeah.
1: So it's worth going. Okay, there's the tech. Carmi Levy here, as always, brother. Thank you so much for doing this.
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1: Back to school, back to the eye doctor. How about that for a reminder from the CNIB, the Canadian National Institute for the Blind, talking to you about taking care of your eyeballs. I can't think of a better expert to do that than the organization that helps out people that have struggled with their eyeballs in some fashion. Craig Peterson is here, executive director, taking care of our eyeballs, planning the kids' eyes to take care of them. Craig, this matters.
2: It sure does. I'm sure I'm like many parents across your audience. It's hard to believe that summer has gone by so quick, and we're talking about back to school checklists, of which, you know, we're encouraging everyone to add eye exams and hearing exams too, for that matter, Shane.
1: It's interesting to hear. We often think of blind folks as either birth or trauma. We don't think of erosion and eye health as part of it too. That's probably a conversation we should have.
2: For sure. I have my own lived experience, Shane. I lost my vision when I was 15, so kind of that grade 10, 11 mark. And so not at birth, and certainly hasn't gotten any better as my age has crept up there.
1: Yeah, and I'll add mine on too. I mean, I had better than average eyeballs for my whole life until I turned about probably 45. And now even I even said to Mel recently, I'm like, oh man, the last few months, like, they've really changed. And I get to the eye doctor. I mean, I'm struggling to read my phone at times, and that's completely new. So, yeah. You know, you go from having glasses or never having glasses to having glasses to, by the way, they're changing quickly. I think that us folks that are in our 50s recognize that really quick, that when I was in my 40s, I had no idea.
2: Yeah, fair point. Technology has really changed the playing field for, you know, vision changes, early onset, or, you know, age-related onset vision loss. I think about the technology that was available to me when I was a student many years ago. As I often say, in those days, you had to really struggle to get anything large print or, you know, access the materials. The technology landscape, it's almost so difficult for our organization and the industry to keep up to the technology changes that can support people with low vision.
1: Well, it's interesting because I have an old life. I had my previous father-in-law, who's since passed away. He was blind, and I had a teacher who was blind way back in the day when I was in junior high school. In today's world, there's folks that have no hearing, and so for me, the ASL stuff has been more around me more so. But when you think of it, you think about, like, in the olden days before video calls today allow deaf people to be able to sign and see each other and have conversations on the phone. That wasn't possible before. Now, the people who had vision impairment, they could have a phone conversation, but they couldn't surf the internet. And now you can do dictation and all these different things that are out there that can read things to you. In its own way, these different groups of people and communities are finding benefit in this stuff. It's kind of cool.
2: It's really great. I mean, those platforms that you mentioned have provided exponential change for, you know, blind, deafblind community. Now we're looking at the age where AI will, you know, exponentially change it yet again in weeks and months ahead. You know, the ability for AI to navigate a space for someone with sight loss, someone like myself, to walk into a room or an airport and, you know, be able to use, you know, Meta and other glasses to transform the space. And then the same thing will no doubt unfold for the hearing loss community as well.
1: Yeah, it's fascinating. Okay, Braille, kick it old school. There still are ways for folks with vision impairment to be able to read, to touch, to learn, find their way to navigate things, signs on doors. The basics still matter.
2: The basics matter more than ever. In this day and age with digital literacy, Shane, you know, we want to encourage, you know, especially that demographic in schools to learn Braille, to have independent literacy, to really learn the fundamentals of, you know, engaging in, you know, the language that is important for them to develop. There's no point jumping right into high-end digital without the basics. So Braille is as important as it's ever been.
1: Mm-hmm. And Braille Literacy Month is going on?
2: Next month.
1: Yeah.
2: Next month.
1: In September, yeah. September every year, Braille Literacy Month. So if you've ever been curious, I mean, it's kind of like learning an alphabet, right? Why wouldn't you Why wouldn't you want to try and learn some new things? I think that's kind of cool. Now, for all the parents, you did touch on it. You said back to school, all the aunties and uncles, grandparents that are listening. How do we protect the kids? Because the general eye health is part of it. Improving classroom experiences. Kids can't see the boards, can't see the videos, maybe not tell you these things. So that conversation matters. How do we get ready for the fall with the youngins?
2: Important, just as important as anything else on the school back to school checklist. Everything from your calculator to, you know, your binders, just book the eye exam. It's just so important. We know that 80% and then some children higher, the process of learning is visual. And so that's a huge piece of the experience that, you know, families and educators need to be concerned about. And for many cases, it ends up being benign, but the peace of mind is there. And then, you know. And in some cases, it's refractive and, you know, a basic pair of glasses can really improve the student's experience. However, sometimes, and in my case, you know, a larger disorder can be uncovered. That also helps with, you know, school systems and school boards to be able to plan resources accordingly, additional support in classrooms. We know that profound sight loss takes those students about 35% longer to graduate because of time constraints. So super important. And, you know, we can have some fun with it, making sure that the kids who haven't had one in a couple of years get back and maybe can get some fancy new glasses out of it.
1: Hey, you might as well look handsome and trendy while you're doing it. I love it. So so tell me what it looks like, though, when you have a kid that you guys see, you know, through a program, CNIB or just related community, you know, outreach that you guys do locally. You have a kid that maybe doesn't realize like there's anything wrong, is going through school. Maybe they get tagged with a label like a learning disability or something along those lines, right? Those things happen. But then they realize that with some help or learning around vision, things start to change. What do those kids look like down the road as they become young adults? Because I know you guys have seen that impact. Tell me about that.
2: Well, you know, our community nationally is the most underemployed disability group in the country. And so, you know, we want to provide, you know, students and young adults with the most opportunities to have meaningful employment. And so that education journey is super critical. Getting a plan in place, really creating your team of support. That's family, caregivers, brothers, aunts, uncles, to your audience, grandparents, at the school, good social network, good confidence building, and really be able to build up those skills. Being able to have self-advocacy, understanding what accommodations can be made in terms of the education system. Canada's really in a great spot for that. Can it do better? Sure. But is it really pretty great to start with? It really is. And I think the schools are set up really well to support students in that way.
1: With all the technology things behind this, I'm assuming it should be way less scary for employers, too, that maybe have zero experience with folks with sight loss or vision impairment generally to get them in the workplace. It could be as simple as a bigger monitor or better lighting or whatever. Like, how do the employers learn about this stuff from the CNIB to be able to take these young people that are trying to get jobs and trying to build lives and they've got a vision thing to set them up to have a future and make them employable?
2: We have a national program that's really centered in Ontario. It's called Come to Work. And it's really about bringing a triangle of support to the community. Certainly CNIB, how we can support employers, but also how we can support talent pool members of our community that are ready for work or who have previously been in the workforce, Shane, and, you know, they're in their 40s and 50s and something has happened to their vision. An accident, you know, another condition has crept into their life and they need to change their employment. There's also a lot of programs available that support, you know, supported by government and technology setups, accommodations. It's really about people choosing the lives that they want to live rather than, you know, in previous generations, putting folks with sight loss in a particular box and a particular employment demographic. We really are about enablement, and those programs are very robust with our team.
1: Executive Director, CNIB, Craig Peterson is having a conversation with us about taking care of your eyeballs. Generally, it's back to school, and what a great opportunity to get the...
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1: Shane Hewitt in Ottawa. Sean Shapiro is joining us now. He's this delightfully voiced young man who's about to join us. Now, you've heard Sean before. Which is your most preferred project to refer to people to tonight?
2: Well, Voiceover Cop's my my name on social media, but you can also find me at askatrafficcop.ca.
1: Yeah, and so he, you know, you have a traffic question. You, Sean does the YouTube channel and all the stuff. So it's very cool stuff. Okay, your background, the policing.
2: I was a police officer with the Toronto Police Service and worked specifically in traffic services in traffic safety programs towards the end. But I've been a motor squad officer, a collision investigator. I've done all sorts of things, and I loved every minute of it.
1: Okay, so now helping us understand cell phones and cars. Texting and driving as a notion, Sean, I kind of feel like that's an old notion we need to stop selling because people are doing more than texting and driving, and it's causing a lot more crashes than people would imagine. The question for me, though, is we keep saying don't text and drive. We don't really say don't death scroll Snapchat and drive.
2: There's so many things going on. I've seen people watching movies and driving, playing video games and driving. Video conferencing seems to be the norm now, but it seems that every other car has someone actively using their phone, whether it be in video mode, recording a TikTok, or they're engaged with it in some way. And the deal is, unless you're legally parked, you can't engage with your phone. In fact, the only thing you can do is if it's mounted securely, you can answer it or hang up with it, and that is it.
1: Mm-hmm. And I think it is a little bit different in province to province, Sean. Like, I know that Ontario is, you've got to be stopped. You can't interact with it. But I believe in some provinces, you are allowed to one touch the phone as long as it's not in your hand. Like, if it was on the window, you could one touch it, but you can't hold it and deal with it. So is it a little bit different?
2: So Ontario, same thing. If it's mounted, you can answer or you can hang up. It's that one touch concept. But again, it has to be mounted, can't hold it in your hand. Even having it in your lap constitutes use. But that's nowhere near what people are doing. People are all up in their phones, and they have an addiction. They have a problem. They can't put it down.
1: Mm-hmm. Well, and that's what I noticed, and that's what inspired this conversation, Sean, is that I was with my son. He was driving, and his phone is mounted on the board. And he had a message come in. He was expecting a message from his boss, and he had a message come in, and so it just popped up on the screen. So all he did was he just touched it. And then it opened up and he was like, not important, swiped it. Now, that's not great, but in the big picture of all the things, I'll choose lesser of the evils in that particular case, right?
2: I get it, but the least or the best way to go is if you've got an iPhone, use Siri. It can read the messages aloud. If you've got CarPlay, it'll allow you to interact. It'll read the message aloud. There's no reason to use the phone anymore. Yes. The technology has gotten so good. Like, it's none of this, you know, hit the number 2-3 times to scroll through the options like I grew up texting. It's voice to text. I don't even type anymore.
1: Did you just ABC us on a text?
2: I did. Oh, was that the K9 the something 9 keyboard?
1: Yeah, DEF. But here's the catch, though, is my son, and this is what really got me. The one touch, okay, not perfect, but whatever. It was the force of habit that he hit a different icon and scrolled quickly to see what messages had come in. I'm assuming it was Snapchat. And I said to him, I said, what are you doing? He's like, oh, nothing. And I was like, yeah, dude, like, you can't death scroll your videos while you're driving. Like, okay, check a message, not perfect. But this is the habit part that kicks in. And I fear that people are actually, and you see them, it's this motion, this flick motion with their car. You see them doing it on the window and they're flicking their way through videos or posts.
2: Yeah, it's way out of control, and it's fear of missing out. And, you know, there are tools that you can utilize, whether it be cell phone provider tools or built into the operating system of the phones. You can have it that once you're in the phone and you plug in, it is not available. It'll tell people that you're not available. It won't even ring. It'll go straight to voicemail. And this is smart, but we're not that smart. So we tend to not activate these tools because we don't want to turn away the call that could be, you know, something cool. And it's that FOMO, fear of missing out, that gets us in the end. And, you know, we talk about these increasing collisions, increased and distracted driving situations. And the truth is, it's way higher than what's being reported because it can't be captured. There's no, unless you're being observed and that witness sticks around. And if someone or there's a camera pointed at you while you're doing it, there's no way to know, not conclusively. So charges don't get laid.
1: There was a speculation piece that was quoted to me, so I'm cautious to say this, but it was something along the lines of as much as 7 times worse than it gets reported because of what you just said.
2: I want to say that like 75% of drivers are interacting with their phone. They may not be actively, you know, surfing the web, but they're using their phone to distract it. And here's another thing. Distraction doesn't stop at your phone. It's distracted about what you're going to eat for lunch and the meeting you're driving into and the person you're talking to beside you. I used to tour with the Traffic Injury Research Foundation, and we talked about distraction to young adults in school. And, you know, this belief that your phone is distraction. Well, yeah, but it's so many other things. And they all lead to screw-ups on the road, which can lead to collisions.
1: Well, and animations in the car dashes today and all these things is really kind of scary where it's going. All of a sudden you're driving along and in a rental car and your speedometer turns into a camera side view and you're like, yes. What is like there is some accountability on the car companies that need to be there too. Insurance companies will say you could save 10% if you put our app on your phone. And so, but this is the thing, they can track your behavior. So if you are scrolling or texting and their app is on your phone and you get into a collision, is it possible they don't cover you?
2: Well, there's that side of it that they can choose to change your rates or adjust. Never mind the collision, just adjust your rates. The idea of putting that on your phone is to save 10%. But guess what? If you're doing dumb stuff, they're going to increase your rates, not decrease them. So that's risk. If you're an amazing driver, you might be okay with it. Now, I think I'm a pretty good driver, and I aim to always follow the rules. I'm not saying I'm perfect, but I installed an app for the Safe Roads Challenge, and that was something being done with the Traffic Injury Research Foundation, and I met with a company that created the software, and I was really interested in this. I installed it. I drove around, and I thought I was being perfect. I mean, like, over the top perfect, and I got a crappy score. Wow. So it found out that if the phone was mounted in a jiggly phone mount, mine went into the cup holder and moved a bit. It shook. Well, that caused readings that were inaccurate. And in speaking with the guy who created the software, he's like, yeah, you got to put it like way down on the base of your car so you don't touch it to get perfect scores. So these things are skewed. They're not perfect. They're great. And when you were dealing with theirs, it wasn't an insurance company getting the report. It was the research foundation. So it was good. It told you what you were doing wrong. And it was, you know, how heavy were you on the gas? How heavy were you on the brake? What were your steering inputs? Good information. And as a learning tool, I love it. Giving it to the insurance companies, I'm not such a big fan because it could hurt you. But, you know, again, so can dash cams. But yeah, they're really good tools.
1: Yeah, I mean, I had one of those spy ones for my kids with the driving ones that would tell me for hard braking and speeding. You know, and we caught the kids speeding because the dads would get an alert on their phone when the cars were going too fast. So you imagine what it's telling the insurance company when they built their own app, not just at $19.95 a month to make sure your kids are okay. Video conferencing, like you said, FaceTime, everybody does all these things always. The crashes are up. The cause of the crashes is so much more than just texting, without a doubt. Sean Shapiro, ask a traffic cop. Go get connected with him. Thank you, brother.
2: Anytime.
1: Good stuff. There you go. Well, it's staggering numbers, isn't it? That so much of this is happening and we don't realize it. Even if that number is 7 times people like that don't get reported because it's not tracked, that is scary.
2: I have a plan and I want to install cameras on the side of my car and just drive through traffic recording.
1: Oh, that's interesting. Hey, oh, that is interesting. I would like that. All right. We'll get Sean back on. We'll hear more about this plan coming up. Shane Hewitt in the Night Shift.
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19: Tonight, the
15: staggering destruction left behind by the storm of the century.
19: There was lightning that went bang, bang, bang, bang.
15: Canada's biggest city and much of southern Ontario battered and picking up the pieces.
19: Boom! Bang! We felt the impact.
15: How the country can better prepare to weather more storms.
20: How would you describe yourself?
21: Well, as somebody who's just trying to leave things a little better than they were when I got here.
15: A towering voice for women's equality falls silent. Plus, the crown jewel of a royal mystery revealed.
22: My grandmother, her mother, and her sister.
15: Why sparkling secrets hidden for a century are now being unveiled.
23: CTV National News with Omar Sachedina. Reporting tonight, Marcia McMillan.
15: Good evening. A huge swath of Ontario still recovering tonight from what's being called a 100-year storm, a system that hit the province hard. It was a scene of chaos right across the Greater Toronto Area Wednesday. The storm lasting only a few hours, but making its presence felt. Roads turned into rivers, thousands lost power, and massive trees were uprooted by fierce winds. CTV's Adrian Gobriel charts the impact across Toronto and beyond.
24: A surge of storms with crushing consequences. Twisted heavy metal strewn through a Toronto stadium. Roadways turned to rivers. Now the scene of high water rescues. From infernos to floods, damaging weather events this summer have left a trail of disaster in their wake.
25: I'm terrified.
24: Gideon Foreman spent 10 years as a climate analyst with the David Suzuki Foundation.
26: Gideon, is this the new normal?
25: Sadly, it is becoming normal. We're going to be having these storms for a long time to come. That's true. But that doesn't mean we have to throw up our hands and say there's nothing we can do about it. We can reduce our fossil fuels, and we can also put in place climate adaptation measures, planting trees, not building in floodplains.
24: As the Carney government pushes for new pipelines to, in part, drive the country's economy, Foreman and others are sounding the alarm. Without climate stability, there is no economic security for the future.
25: If we can't grow food, if the cities are on fire, there's no economy.
24: While some this week in southern Ontario were taken aback by the force of this latest damaging deluge, Environment Canada's updated emergency alert system was put to the test. With the system targeting special localized areas where the storm was expected to hit the hardest, rather than issue broad warnings across larger geographical areas.
27: There are many cases where you get a storm that would affect half of Toronto and the other half is untouched. With this new system, we can zoom and focus in on that.
24: Even though some didn't seem to get the message.
26: Climate policy experts say we can expect similar scenes to this, and worse, adaptation to the climate crisis will be essential moving forward. Adrian Gobriel, CTV News, Toronto.
15: The Prime Minister announced a major new infrastructure project for Canada today and did some fact-checking on the latest swipes from the White House. CTV senior political correspondent Mike LeCouture has more.
28: Red lines weren't going to change. Boom, it's in there. You know, our way or the highway, take it or leave it.
29: Prime Minister Mark Carney peeling back the curtain on the American attitude in the hours before trade talks fell apart last month. Carney also pushed back on claims from U.S. Commerce Secretary Howard Lutnick that Canada ended talks to influence the Quebec election and Alberta referendum.
28: I don't think, with all respect, appointed, unelected cabinet members in the United States are experts on Canadian politics.
29: Carney's comments came as President Donald Trump took to his social media, posting, "It is very good for Canadian politicians like Prime Minister Carney to make President Donald J. Trump the enemy until their economy collapses. Then it will prove to be very bad for politics," adding, "Just watch." Carney said his team isn't positioning politically, and he addressed the way that Trump's secretaries are now backing off certain positions.
28: So all of a sudden they don't care about Canadian language or culture and those elements. Well, if they didn't care, they should have kept them in the deal up in the lab.
29: The war of words continues as the trade dispute is just 5 days away from ramping up. On Tuesday at midnight, Canada is set to impose dollar-for-dollar tariffs on billions worth of U.S. imports, including steel and aluminum. At the same time, cabinet ministers are reminding Canadian businesses that federal help is also available.
0: Come and see us. We can help you. We are there with loans, interest-free loans, but we're also with non-repayable contributions, so basically grants to help you out.
29: Now, Prime Minister Carney did say that a call with President Trump will happen at some point, but he added that Canadian officials aren't going to spend their time waiting by the phone. Rasia?
15: Thank you, Mike. CTV's Mike Licatour in Ottawa. The ongoing trade war is forcing a lot of small businesses to look twice at where they'll have to set up shop to weather the tariff storm, with some saying the help being offered by Ottawa isn't much help for them at all. CTV's Caitlin Wilson explains.
1: 70 years after his father started the business, Francois Bruneau says every piece of luxury Muskoka-style furniture is still made by hand here in Kempville. But he says the escalating trade war is making him rethink where it's built.
2: Over the next 8 weeks, we're looking at a $75,000 charge in tariff only. It's impossible to survive with that.
3: Every state in the U.S., including Hawaii.
1: With 70% of DFC Woodworks business in the U.S., Bruneau and his wife are now considering opening a second manufacturing facility south of the border after a recent U.S. shipment was hit with a 50% tariff.
2: We're not looking at closing Canadian manufacturing. We're looking at meeting the demand for our U.S. customers in the U.S. because we won't have a choice.
1: It's a move the couple explored in North Carolina before the latest round of tariffs. They say at the time the numbers didn't make sense. Now it may be their only option. While the U.S. is trying to convince companies like theirs to relocate, they say the support from the federal government at home falls short.
5: A lot of these government programs that they're offering are really structured for big companies, not for the mom-and-pop stores and the businesses like us.
1: And the Canadian Federation of Independent Business says the company is not alone.
6: Businesses are looking at delaying their investments, delaying decisions around hiring. Everything from do I need to close to do we need to hit pause seems to be on the table right now.
1: At the end of the day, Bruneau and his wife say they want to keep all manufacturing in Canada, but say the numbers have to work.
5: We want to stay here. We don't want to leave. Our families are here. We're begging these two countries, please. Please get back to the table.
15: Caitlin Wilson, CTV News. After a sixth day of deliberations, tensions flared in the Lindsay Clancy trial today when a deadlocked jury failed to agree on whether the Massachusetts mother intentionally killed her children.
7: If we come back here in a half an hour with a mistrial because of a juror that has just spurned the instructions of this court, it's a shame.
15: Clancy's defense attorney says one juror is holding up the verdict and should be dismissed for not following the law. The judge declined and sent the jury home for the day. 36-year-old Lindsay Clancy hasn't denied strangling her three children in 2023, but says she was suffering from postpartum psychosis at the time. The Clancy trial has shone a light on postpartum psychosis, a rare but severe mental health affliction experienced by some new mothers. As CTV's Heather Wright reports, the medical community is also taking notice.
8: First food.
9: 17 years ago, Patricia Tomasi gave birth to her first child, and immediately something was off.
8: As soon as the baby was born, I didn't even have the feeling to see the baby.
9: From there, she says things got worse. Depression, anxiety, and then a break with reality.
8: I profoundly believed I was in a different world. I was walking around thinking that I could heal people with my hands. I was thinking I could see their auras, that I was communicating with different spiritual beings.
9: Tomasi was eventually diagnosed with postpartum psychosis, a rare but serious mental health illness that can impact new mothers. It's what the defense claims Lindsay Clancy had when she killed her three children in 2023.
10: They may be experiencing hearing voices,
4: often scary voices that tell them to harm themselves or to harm the baby.
9: The Clancy trial has sparked debate and discussion about maternal mental health and the struggles new moms can face when seeking treatment. Court heard that Clancy, quote, begged for help in the weeks before she killed her children, but didn't receive the treatment she needed. Tomasi says she also struggled to get help. At one point was told to go home and enjoy her baby.
8: Looking back now was probably a really, really dangerous thing that the doctor did, because if I would have slipped back into some kind of dark psychosis, I don't know what would have happened.
9: Experts say there are effective treatments for postpartum mental illness, but more work needs to be done to ensure women can access them.
4: There are, and it's important for people to know, very effective ways to stabilize postpartum psychosis and to treat it, as well as to try to prevent it in subsequent pregnancies.
10: And while this trial has led to an increase in awareness surrounding maternal mental health, experts caution it could also increase the stigma surrounding postpartum psychosis and lead new moms to self-silence. Their message: seek help if needed and speak to a loved one, a friend, or a healthcare provider if something doesn't feel right. Heather Wright, CTV News, Barrie, Ontario.
15: Celebrated author and activist Gloria Steinem has died at the age of 92. Steinem led the way for generations of women fighting for their rights and equality for decades. CTV's Joy Malbit looks back on her legacy.
11: Gloria Steinem said she was a reluctant speaker whose voice became one of the most recognizable of the modern women's liberation movement.
12: We are not only for the Equal Rights Amendment, but in the names of all the women in this country.
11: A journalist who first attracted national attention posing as a Playboy bunny, investigating sexist treatment and poor salaries of working women at New York's Playboy Club.
13: Equal pay for equal work.
11: A vocal campaigner for women's rights and abortion, even sharing her own painful experience.
12: I can assure you, as a woman who has had one, that abortion is not a pleasurable experience. It is only a last resort.
11: Steinem took on the taboo issues of our time. The founder of Ms. Magazine put domestic violence, sexual harassment, and date rape on the front pages, telling CTV's Sandy Rinaldo in 2011 her glamorous looks weren't always helpful.
14: Did it also work against you?
16: Sometimes. It was not helpful in being taken seriously. And it was kind of painful to work really, really, really hard and then have it all attributed to looks.
11: A celebrity in her own right, she told the younger generation in Toronto, the struggle for equality isn't over.
16: Is there still a need for oxygen? Is there still a need for self-respect? Is there still a need for democracy? Of course.
11: Critical of the institution of marriage, Steinem tied the knot late in life with David Bale, father of actor Christian Bale. And in 2013, President Barack Obama awarded her America's highest honor, the Presidential Medal of Freedom.
17: Her one piece of advice to young girls is, I love this, do not listen to my advice. Listen to the voice inside you and follow that.
11: The woman who tore down walls for women in the workplace passed away peacefully at her home in New York. Joy Malbin, CTV News.
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15: A troubling trend is growing across Canada. Cars experiencing problem after problem, despite being brand new. CTV's Pat Foran has a W5 investigation into the situation and the calls to better protect you from these lemons.
6: This is a stop sign it broke down at.
20: Ashley Martin from Barrie, Ontario, didn't expect his dream truck, a new 2026 Ram Tungsten, would have to be towed back to the dealership. After paying $112,000 for the pickup, he says issues started on day one.
6: The first problem actually was on the way home the day of purchase.
20: A warning light came on saying his brand new truck needed service. Martin says at the dealer, when one problem was repaired, another one cropped up.
6: They've replaced catalytic converters, they've replaced O2 sensors, they've pulled the fuel tank, they put in a new fuel pump, they flushed the system.
20: The truck has been in the shop for more than 2 months. Martin feels it's defective and doesn't want it back.
6: I want what I paid for. I want a nice new truck. That's all I want.
20: How long has your car been in the shop?
21: As of today, 149 days.
20: Marie McAlpine of Georgetown, Ontario, leased a new 2025 Audi S5 that she says has been nothing but trouble.
21: And I had an engine system malfunction, and the engine on the car shut down on the 401 at highway speeds.
20: What was that like?
21: It was terrifying.
20: McAlpine says the car has software and sensor problems, and she's been making lease payments for 5 months on a car she can't drive.
21: I would like to get out of this lease.
18: Very stressful to deal with this issue.
20: And Sui Jun Jan of Oakville leased a 2026 Volkswagen Tiguan. It's been in the shop a total of 172 days with various problems, including a failed turbocharger and malfunctioning air conditioner.
18: Yeah, it's very frustrating. And sometimes you feel hopeless because no one can help you.
22: The lemon laws in the U.S. do help a lot of consumers.
20: Rosemary Shahan is known as the mother of U.S. lemon laws, and now all 50 U.S. states have one. Manufacturers must buy back or replace a vehicle if they can't repair a problem after 3 or 4 attempts and the car is out of service for 30 days.
22: I would encourage lemon owners, you know, to fight back, get organized.
23: Do you feel that all Canadian provinces could benefit from having a lemon law?
24: Like, the simple answer is absolutely yes.
20: Quebec brought in a lemon law 3 years ago, and Car Help Canada, consumer advocacy group, says every province could benefit. Their survey found support for a lemon law was 95% positive. When asked if lemon laws would improve warranty repair outcomes, 72% said yes.
24: A lemon law would force the manufacturer to take responsibility, take it off the dealer's hands. You can see why dealers would be in favor of this.
20: Chen got his car back after 190 days. McAlpine came to a resolution after speaking with W5. Martin says Ram agreed to take back his lemon and give him a brand new truck.
25: Thanks, CTV News, for everything you did.
20: Martin says a lemon law could give Canadians protections Americans already have. Pat Foran, CTV News, Toronto.
15: Still ahead, adding the king to some Canadian currency.
26: The stars come out for a night that's always full of surprises. It's time to celebrate television's best with the Emmys. Mariska Hargitay hosts the award show that could see history in the making. The Emmys, live Monday, September 14th on CTV and Crave.
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3: The Bank of Canada unveiled the new $20 bill today, featuring a portrait of King Charles replacing his late mother, Queen Elizabeth. CTV's Judy Trin took note of the historic occasion. There
4: it is. The unveiling of a vertical $20 denomination bearing the image of King Charles III. The design of it began shortly after his coronation. Charles replaces the image of his mother, Queen Elizabeth II, who graced the bill for more than 70 years.
5: Her image became one of the most recognizable on our currency for generations of Canadians. And today, this tradition continues with His Majesty King Charles III.
4: On the back, the Canadian National Vimy Memorial in France stands tall, a tribute to Canada's military sacrifices.
6: The Battle of Vimy Ridge is widely viewed as a coming-of-age moment in Canada's development as a nation during the First World War.
4: There are holograms of cultural importance to Canada's Indigenous people, strawberries signifying reconciliation, Arctic flowers, cedar, and sweetgrass.
7: It also represents, too, for us in the culture, flowers represents children and future generations.
4: The artistic technology fights counterfeiting, but the note's durability has also been tested. The new bills have been doused with chemicals, boiled and battered. A reminder of economic perseverance, especially in a trade war.
8: Canadians can be confident in the strength of our institutions, the ingenuity of our workers, and the determination of our businesses to compete and succeed.
9: We got this sneak peek today, and we'll have to return this bill. It won't be in official circulation until February 2027. Judy Trin, CTV News, Ottawa.
3: The U.S. Mint also unveiling some new currency, a $1 coin with the image of President Donald Trump emblazoned on it. The coin is being issued to mark the 250th anniversary of the United States. Still ahead, a royal mystery, how an Empress Jewels wound up hidden for decades in Quebec.
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3: Finally tonight, the story of legendary lost jewels now found and on stunning display in Quebec City. CTV's Quebec Bureau Chief Geneviève Beauchemin has the dazzling details of how the whereabouts of the Florentine diamond stayed secret for a century.
12: In a world premiere, priceless jewels reflecting centuries of history are on display in a secure room of the Musée National des Beaux-Arts.
19: Lawrence's father.
12: And the Habsburg family, heirs to the Empress who secretly brought the jewels to Quebec City, say this exhibit fulfills their grandmother's wishes.
19: Since this was the place that our grandmother really felt well and felt peaceful and felt for the first time

0: symbolic value, but of course there are financial value.
1: It was Empress Zita's wish that the lost treasure remain a mystery until a century after the death of her husband, Charles I, in 1922. She told only two of her sons, who passed it along to only two of their heirs, Lawrence and Simeon Habsburg.
2: And we never talked to anyone else about it.
1: In the fall of 2025, the Habsburgs finally revealed the family secret to the world. In another twist, the Austrian government has launched a commission to determine whether the country has any claim to some of the jewels.
3: There is no claim. It's a commission that wants to evaluate the situation. I have to say, you know, this is like a political daily play.
1: And the heirs say the exhibit also serves as a timely symbol of a powerful link between Canada and Europe, and that their grandmother, the Empress, would be delighted.
4: The exhibit is called Hidden Treasure, A Century of Mystery. It opens Friday and it's likely to be quite popular. Reservations are mandatory online. Geneviève Beauchemin, CTV News, Quebec City.
5: And that is our newscast for this evening. I'm Marcia McMillan. From all of us at CTV National News, thank you for joining us. 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
7: Good evening. Voters went to the polls in three provincial by-elections tonight. The unofficial results are in. The PC Party holds on to the ridings of York Simcoe and Hamilton East Stoney Creek, while the NDP retained the seat in Scarborough Southwest. And that is where we find CTV's Queen's Park Bureau Chief Siobhan Morris tonight. Siobhan, the Liberals seem to be gaining some momentum in this riding leading up to tonight's vote, but sure didn't pan out.
8: It didn't. They'd really been hoping to capitalize on this increase they've seen in support over the last number of months and really the huge popularity of the federal Liberals under Mark Carney. It just didn't convert into any seats tonight. This was a hold for the NDP after the sudden departure of their deputy leader back in February. Fatima Chabon is the newly elected MPP here. This night, though, is not all party for New Democrats. They've been really trying to take Hamilton East Stoney Creek away from progressive conservatives, but they fielded a popular local politician there and were helped along by a recent reemergence of the tariff and Trump issue. And that really is something that we heard at the door, or parties are saying they heard at the door. We asked Mart Stiles, the leader of the NDP, about that loss, and Fatima Chabon about her win.
9: I think people know that, as I said, not only the current government is disappointing, but the alternative is extremely positive. But also I was able to connect with the people of Scarborough Southwest. I grew up here. I'm raising my family here. I have dedicated my life to the community here. They know that I'm their constant, that they trust me, and that I'm going to do right by them.
10: The people of Hamilton East Stoney Creek deserve to be better represented than this. They are struggling, and I certainly heard that on the doorsteps every single day. Monique Taylor will keep working hard, I know, for that community. We are not done yet.
8: Well, the NDP have planned a caucus meeting with their new MPP tomorrow. It'll be a while, though, before we see all tonight's new MPPs in action. The legislature not back in session until the end of October. Reporting live, I'm Siobhan Morris. Soretta, back to you.
7: Siobhan, one quick question before I let you go. So no real big change in the political landscape at Queen's Park after tonight. Was that widely expected?
8: This is really sort of what we expected. I mean, the riding here in Scarborough and in Hamilton, there were some questions about whether any of the other challengers would be able to pull them away. York Simcoe is a riding that was expected to stay blue. That's really a traditional blue territory, a really solidly blue part of the province. But there had been questions about whether there could be an upset here in Scarborough Southwest. We heard it from Fatima Chabon. She had run for this same seat at a federal level and finished way behind other other challengers. And she said the difference this time, as far as she's concerned, was having a party and a strong leader and a message that is one that is trying to take down Doug Ford's government. In Hamilton, the NDP had hoped that they could move in with a really popular former MPP, Monique Taylor, who had the endorsement of steelworkers. But again, she was up

0: against a very popular local politician, a deputy mayor for Hamilton. So no changes in the end after these three by-elections.
1: CTV's Queen's Park Bureau Chief Siobhan Morris. Siobhan, thank you. And the riding of York Simcoe, as Siobhan had mentioned, has long been a stronghold for the PC party. It was held by former Minister Caroline Mulroney until she stepped down in May. Tonight, voters once again choosing to send a progressive conservative to Queen's Park in that riding. CTV's Luke Simard reports from the riding.
2: The constituents of Simcoe York have spoken, and the Canadian press is projecting that the Progressive Conservative Party of Ontario and Susan Leahy will represent Simcoe York at Queen's Park. Susan Leahy takes over for former PC Ontario member Caroline Mulroney. According to Elections Ontario, Leahy collected 49% of the vote. Voter turnout for this riding was just above 20%. It has been a Progressive Conservative stronghold since its inception in 2007, with Mulroney holding that seat since 2018. In her time with the Ford government, she served as Minister of Francophone Affairs, Minister of Transportation, Attorney General of Ontario, and President of the Treasury Board. Mulroney is the daughter of former Prime Minister Brian Mulroney. The riding covers Bradford West Gwillimbury, East Gwillimbury, and Georgina. It also covers the northern part of the municipality of King and the Chippewas of Georgina Island First Nation. Based on census data, there are about 125,000 people in the riding. Voters in the York Simcoe by-election were tasked with selecting from seven potential candidates, including Naomi Davidson, representing the Ontario Liberal Party, Matt Pearce, candidate of the Green Party of Ontario, and Bobby Nickmard, who represented the NDP on the card. Candidates were rounded out by Sean Conroy of the Ontario Libertarian Party, David Gobriel of the New Blue Party of Ontario, and Gerald Auger of the Ontario Party. CTV News put in multiple requests to speak with the winning candidate, Susan Leahy, for tonight's broadcast. However, those requests went unanswered. Luke Samard, CTV News, Bradford.
1: And we'll have more news in a moment. Here's a live look right now at the downtown Toronto skyline. Still really mild out there. 21 feeling like 25 with the Humidex. Jessica Smith has our first look at the forecast.
3: Soretta, a completely different weather story from what we had really just 24 hours ago. But the good news is, as we step in towards a long weekend, it does get significantly nicer. And that will be better when it comes to cleaning up. But there's still a lot of damage out there from all of that rain and that wind and that hail. As far as our temperatures go overnight, we're sitting just above seasonal, a little muggy. So we'll be at 18. We should be at 13 for this time of year. But a really light northwesterly becoming just northerly wind overnight and into the start of the day tomorrow. A little sunshine to get things started. Not as warm, but we're going to kind of get there. We have a much more seasonal forecast heading in towards your Friday, Saturday, Sunday, and Labor Day, Monday. Coming up, I'll have a full look at your long-range forecast. We'll give you a breakdown of everything, and there is still the chance of some rain in southwestern Ontario, but all those details coming up. Soretta.
1: Thanks, Jess. And the cleanup does continue after one of the most destructive storms to hit the GTA in recent memory, causing severe flooding, power outages, downed trees, and property damage. CP24's CJ Nelson with the latest.
4: Some parts of the city are still in the dark tonight. I'm here in Midtown Toronto in the Avenue Road and Glen Caron area, where there are still blocks without streetlights, homes in the dark. This is one of the main areas hydro crews have been focusing on. This area has been without power for more than 24 hours. Some of these crews tell me they have been working since 6 o'clock in the morning. Overnight crews are just beginning to show up and take over their cleanup efforts. But this storm was extremely damaging because we received a month's worth of rain in just a couple of hours, along with heavy hail and winds, and damage was all across the city and the GTA. To put things into perspective, Toronto Fire says they received just shy of 1,500 calls in 24 hours, the second highest call volume in its history. So the storm may be over, but the cleanup is far from it. We spoke to some people in the city today on how they're doing. Take a listen.
5: From that door there, I saw this one here coming down. I called my wife. I said, "Run, look at this." You can, now we cut a little bit the top, but it was bad. And then I looked down there and I saw the other one. I said, "Oh my God, we got really scared." We had no power on then because the power went out, but around 10 minutes later, the power came back. But everybody was so scared.
6: The rain was like, it was like Niagara Falls.
5: That's how thick it was. And when I started, I said, oh, my God. And then I looked over there. There was that one over there. And then I looked over there, and I said, what the heck is going on? The whole thing was coming apart. It was like something out of, I don't know. I've never seen it before. I've been here all my life. I've never seen this.
4: Toronto Hydro does say most of its customers have their power restored, more than 90%, but it's still unclear when every single home will be back to normal. But we do know Hydro crews are working around the clock, and Toronto Hydro's outage map is updated every 10 minutes with their latest information and where their crews are working live. I'll send things back to you for now.
1: 24 CJ Nelson reporting. Rogers Stadium was hit hard by yesterday's storm as well. Here's a look at the damage from our CTV news chopper. The grandstand has been pushed out of place. Whole sections of seats are completely ripped out. Live Nation issued a statement to confirm nobody was injured as they continue to assess the damage and work out repairs. The next concert scheduled for the outdoor venue is on September 16th when AC/DC comes to town.
6: Yeah. September 11th, we'll be back.
7: Yeah,
6: it's iconic. And we apologize. We love you guys so much. Thank you.
1: Yeah, that was Salt-N-Pepa on Vogue telling fans on social media that they will be back for a makeup date at RBC Amphitheater next week. Last night's show, again, canceled minutes before the doors were supposed to open because of the extreme weather. Police in Durham Region have charged a 41-year-old man in connection with a romance scam. They say five victims lost more than $1 million as part of the scam. Salvatore Mandarino from Marmora, Ontario, was arrested on Monday. He's charged with five counts of fraud. Police say Malandrino met women through his dog training business and interactions at a local gym. Investigators say he presented himself as a successful entrepreneur and convinced his victims to give him money.
8: What makes this case particularly unique is the relationships at the center of this investigation did not begin online. The accused met victims through everyday interactions, including through dog training business, friendly canine, and at a local gym. These relationships were cultivated over time through repeated personal contact, allowing trust and credibility to develop in a way that appeared authentic.
1: Malandrino is also facing two counts of failing to comply with a release order. Mississauga is now the latest Ontario municipality to receive a big check from higher levels of government as part of a push to get more homes built. The provincial and federal governments are giving the city more than $400 million through the Development Charge Reduction Program. It's in exchange for Mississauga's commitment to reduce those fees through at least March of 2029. The municipal cuts equal up to around $36,000 off the price of a new home. That's on top of the $30,000 in HST relief.
9: We are making it easier to build homes, easier to create jobs, and easier to invest in Mississauga's future.
10: This announcement is about delivering on our plan to build a more competitive and resilient economy. It's about keeping thousands of construction workers on the job, saving families hundreds of thousands of dollars, and it's about showing what Team Canada can do when we work together.
1: The funds will go towards critical infrastructure. The city of Mississauga estimates those investments combined with the cost savings will unlock the construction of 90,000 additional homes over the four-year period. Here in Toronto, mayoral candidate Brad Bradford announced his plan to tackle youth unemployment in the city.
11: At least 30% of the internships, apprenticeships, and anchor partner positions will go to the young people facing the steepest barriers. Because the reality still is, in some communities in this country, youth unemployment ran between 23 and 26% last year, and that opportunity shouldn't be decided based on your postal code or your last name.
1: Stats Canada's jobs report for July showed youth unemployment dropped significantly since last summer, with the unemployment rate for Canadians aged 15 to 24 now at 12.6% compared to 14.6% in July of last year. And with the October election approaching, Mayor Olivia Chow's campaign announcing plans for a kickoff rally next Wednesday evening. She also confirmed she'll be taking part in the Daily Bread Food Bank mayoral debate on September 14th. Organizers say they invited the top top three polling mayoral candidates, Chao, Brad Bradford, and former federal immigration minister Chris Alexander. Coming up here on CTV News, one more week until Hollywood North's biggest red carpet event, the Toronto International Film Festival, prepares to welcome the stars to the red carpet. A fantastic Friday. Maybe you're taking off a little early for the long weekend, but temperature-wise, it's going to be beautiful as we head into the afternoon, sitting kind of around 26, 27, but feeling into the low 30s with a pretty moderate wind. So a significantly different day from what we had midweek with all that active weather. Coming up, I'll have a full look at your long-range forecast.
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1: 21 degrees right now, feels like 25, and you factor in the Humidex. The lights are still shining brightly down at the X. Still a few days left to go before it wraps up for another year. Nice day today if you were down there. 29 felt like 35 with the Humidex. More sunshine on the way as we head towards the long weekend. Here's Jessica Smith with the details.
3: So, Ryder, we turn the page from that significant system that we saw yesterday. Some areas seeing over 100 millimeters of rain. A lot of people still cleaning up. But the good news is we are dry as we head in towards the long weekend. Weather is brought to you by the Presler Law Firm. Injury lawyers, you don't pay unless they win. a beautiful start to the day. Again, so, so different. We had that rain roll in mid-afternoon through to the early evening, and then we saw the sun come out afterwards. And today, a lot of folks still cleaning up from the wind, from the rain, from the hail. The good news is we do have a stretch of some really beautiful sunny days ahead. So if you're cleaning up or helping out your neighbors, it'll make it a lot easier. Temperature-wise, although we were clearer today, it was very hot and very humid. And that heat holds on into the evening. We'll drop down to 18. We should be at 13 for this time of year. And everybody holding on above seasonal. A little cooler, a little better through Bancroft and Peterborough. But overall, everybody above where they should be. Into the day tomorrow, creeping a little closer to where we should be. Seasonal right now is around 23 degrees. We'll be at 26 tomorrow, but still feeling into the low 30s. So that heat and humidity still holding on. And we're looking at another round of rain, but this time focused more specifically for our friends in that extreme southwestern corner out towards Windsor. There's that other low making its way through. And again, it pushes out just in time to start our weekend. So no matter where you are, really, for the most part, significant active weather, not our issue. Throughout the rest of our evening and into the day tomorrow, a few light clouds, the sunshine holding on in the GTA. But again, the heavier showers, rain, the risk of thunderstorms in towards Windsor. We step in towards kind of that midpoint of our day. Still pretty cloudy in that southwestern corner, but the bulk of the GTA, the downtown core, seeing a little bit of sunshine. Cloud cover returns in the evening, but overall we remain dry. And stepping into your Saturday, into your Sunday, the long weekend, fantastic. If you're going to the CNE, you're going up to the cottage, you're doing really anything outdoors, a fantastic forecast, if I do say so myself, as we wrap up the summer season and a lot of kids get ready to head back to school and we get back into those routines. As we head in towards your day tomorrow, again, just above seasonal, but still feeling that heat, it'll feel closer to 31. Your Saturday, Sunday, Monday, look at that. Sunshine, sunshine, sunshine, sunshine. Everybody gets a little something. And then into Tuesday, back into the swing of things. If you're going back to school, kiddos going back to school, or just getting back into your regular fall routines, 23 degrees. So a much more seasonal forecast as we step in towards kind of that middle point of September. Hopefully this helps you plan. Sarita, I'll send it back to you.
0: Thanks, Jess. In sports, the Blue Jays wrapped up their series with the Cleveland Guardians this afternoon.
2: Line drive right center field. And two runs are going to score.
0: The Jays took a 5-1 lead in the fifth inning. The team added a run in the top of the ninth to secure a 6-3 win. That moves the Jays a half a game out of the final playoff spot in the American League. The team will now head to Kansas City to begin a series with the Royals tomorrow. The NBA says it is still waiting for the Toronto Raptors and LA Clippers to submit their proposed Kawhi Leonard trade for approval. The deal was paused in July while the league investigated the salary cap circumvention allegations involving Leonard and the Clippers. Yesterday, the NBA announced the former Raptor would be fined $700,000, but he won't be suspended or have his contract voided. That clears the way for the All-Star forward to return to Toronto, where he led the Raps to their first championship in 2019. The league stripped the Clippers of 5 first-round draft picks and fined the team $30 million for multiple violations in the circumvention case. The start of September means the Toronto International Film Festival is just around the corner. 1 week from tonight, filmmakers, stars, and audiences all converging on King Street for the start of the 51st edition of the festival. The opening night film is Being Human, the story of U.S. accessibility advocate Judy Heumann. It's one of the nearly 300 titles on the official schedule this year. This year also marks the first year of TIFF The Market, an industry-focused event connecting players across the screen sector. TIFF runs from September 10th to the 20th. Still ahead here on CTV News, a long-standing end of summer tradition, the Canadian International Air Show prepares to take to the skies where the iconic...
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0: Via Rail is getting 313 new passenger cars following a multi-billion dollar announcement by the Prime Minister today. Mark Carney was in Thunder Bay where they will be built.
32: Our rail cars on our long distance and remote routes are more than 70 years old. They were built when the NHL had 6 teams. Goalies wouldn't wear masks. The Leafs would win the cup. That's a long time ago. Those old cars, things are changing, even for the Leafs, even for the Leafs.
0: Oh boy, the government is spending $4.7 billion on the Made in Canada rail cars. There will be 9 different types, including sleeper and baggage cars. The first one is expected to be delivered in 2031. Carney says the project will lead to 700 new jobs. Well, yesterday's severe thunderstorms caused some serious damage to some people's properties. Basements were flooded, downed trees and submerged cars. It has many hoping they have the proper insurance coverage. Here's CTV's Pat Foran.
33: The 100-year storm caused havoc across the GTA. It's part of a pattern, along with other destructive weather, that creates flash flooding municipal stormwater pipes can't keep up with.
34: Flooding is Canada's most frequent and costly natural disaster, and that trend is accelerating.
33: You'll want to document any flooding or damage that's been done by the storm before removing standing water or throwing items out. It's best to take photos of the situation at its worst, so you'll have proof to show your insurance company.
35: You want to have the information to show just how destructive the damage has been so that there is that evidence. And then it really take pictures and take photographs and information throughout the process because you want to be able to show what's been done.
33: Try and contact your insurance company or broker within 24 hours and limit any further damage if possible. Create a list of items that have been affected, including receipts, photos, and warranties. When it comes to your auto insurance, flooding, hail, and damage caused by fallen trees will be covered, but only if you have comprehensive insurance on your policy.
1: If you only have an auto policy that has a mandatory liability insurance and not comprehensive, you would not have coverage for those kind of events.
33: If you have to leave your home, you can be reimbursed for hotel stays, meals, and other expenses. If you have limited damage, you may want to avoid making a claim and paying your deductible so you can remain claims-free and reduce the possibility of a premium hike. The insurance industry says stormwater pipes must be updated as they can't handle the severity of the latest flash floods.
34: We've got to upgrade that infrastructure, and we need to do it quickly. We can't be surprised by these events anymore.
33: Pat Foran, CTV News.
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0: The Canadian International Air Show is set to take flight over the CNE this coming weekend. But today, some members of the media got a sneak preview of this year's edition of the annual showcase. CTV's John Musselman with the details.
19: Captain Chris Tucker grew up in Sarnia, Ontario. He always dreamed of being a pilot one day. After years of hard work and training, he now sits in the cockpit of this CF-18 Hornet, Canada's frontline fighter aircraft.
20: Coming to this air show,
4: was kind of an annual tradition for me and my family. And just from coming to this air show a bunch, being really impressed by the planes, that's where I decided that this is what I wanted to do for a living. It's really cool that it did work out for me.
19: Tucker will be performing over Lake Ontario during this weekend's annual Canadian International Air Show at the CNE.
5: Also got a new act this year, the Jack Aces. It's three P-51 Mustangs that fly in formation. We've also got the Expeditor that's joining us this year. We're going to have a T-33 that's coming with us on Saturday. So you're going to see it all 3 days flying over Lake Ontario. And hopefully the weather is going to hold out. The worst of it's behind us now.
19: The Snowbirds will be a crowd favorite. Major Maciej Hada grew up near Milton. He says he would ride his bike all the way to Derry Road to watch the annual sneak peek of the aircraft near Pearson that would be taking part in the weekend air show. All these years later, he's now one of the performers.
8: Our performance is very highly scripted and focused, so everything is routine and as routine as going inverted with nine airplane sounds, but very practiced and choreographed. But every occasional show, I do get the chance to glance down, and I have the best view of the crowd looking forwards because everybody else is watching my airplane, but I get to look down and see the crowds of people that come out to watch us, to see us, to celebrate what it means to be Canadian.
19: And here's one plane that will be hard to miss. It's an L-39, a former Chechia fighter training pilot jet. It's piloted by Olga Sanikova. The plane's color is to help fight breast cancer and inspire new pilots.
9: The organization is it's a beacon of hope and support for those battling breast cancer. And we also want to bring early detection and awareness to the crowds. In addition, we want to encourage women to pursue aviation and give them an opportunity to see women fly specifically.
19: This is the 77th edition of the Canadian International Air Show. The F-16 U.S. demo team was originally scheduled to perform, but a social media post from the Canadian International Air Show says the American team will no longer participate due to last-minute scheduling changes. The air show begins Saturday at noon. John Musselman, CTV News.
0: And that's our report for this evening. 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For Jessica Smith and all of us here at CTV News, have a good night. I'm Zoraida Allman. We'll see you tomorrow.

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1: We are joined for the morning brief by Sabrina Nanji from Queen's Park Observer. Good morning.
2: Good morning, John. Happy by-election day.
1: I know. Fraptious joy, Kalu Clay. So voters are voting in three different by-elections, provincial by-elections. And I wonder if you can kind of set the table for us. Are there any expectations of upsets or surprises?
2: So it's a triple header, right? In Scarborough Southwest, York Simcoe, and Hamilton East Stony Creek. And that last one, Hamilton, I think is the one I'll be watching for, or the one I'll be watching closely. And that's because I think it's, you know, probably the most nail biter ish of all three. And that's because this is the, you know, this is the PC riding. They've held the riding since 2022, but before that it was an NDP bastion. And you know, it's shaping up to be anybody's game. I think, the NDP have Monique Taylor, a former MPP also from the Hamilton area, running for them. So she's got, you know, name recognition and a lot of organizational chops that will give her an edge. The PCs though are hoping to hold on to that riding with Jeff Beattie, who's a local councillor. So he's got some of those same advantages as Taylor. But you know, for Ford and the PCs, I think to hang on to this, they might have Donald Trump, I think, to thank in part, because as you've been talking about, Ford and the PCs have experienced what we're calling a Trump bump. And that's because after a summer of, you know, pretty bad polling scores for the premier amid, you know, expense scandals, his almost $30 million jet, we've now got this war of words with Donald Trump that seems to be working for the premier. And don't forget that giant Lake Ontario sign that he's erected is in the Hamilton area. And I think that will go a long way in that riding. Steeltown, you know, they really are paying close attention to tariffs and this fight with the U.S. So that's the riding I'll be watching closely. Just really quickly, Scarborough Southwest is shaping up to be a battle between the NDP and the Liberals. It's the NDP's to lose because they held that riding previously. I know the Liberals have really been pushing hard, and if they do manage to poach that seat, I think it'll be a good sign for them. What they've got a leadership race coming up in November, and you know, might be an indication that they're slowly crawling their way out of the political wilderness in this province. And then there's York Simcoe, which the PCs are expected to hold on to. This is Caroline Mulroney's previous riding. She, you know, handily beat out the competition in her district. But I think if Susan Leahy, the PC's candidate, you know, gets a smaller margin of victory, certainly opposition critics are going to say this is a sign that Ontarians, you know, aren't as happy with Doug Ford as he might think or might want them to be.
1: Meanwhile, I was starting to unpack this latest survey that's been done. It's a national survey asking Canadians how they rank the relative safety, how they feel about the relative safety of major Canadian cities. Winnipeg fares the worst, but Toronto is number two, which perhaps doesn't come as much of a surprise, except actually the crime stats don't necessarily support that perception.
2: Yeah, my takeaway from this is it's a perception problem that the city has, right? That this is more about gauging how people and you know, across the country, not just in the city, but how they feel about Toronto and how they view it. And I think that tracks, that, you know, public safety is becoming a problem, not so much when it comes to the actual crime stats, but also the perception and how people feel. And I had been wondering, with the municipal elections coming up, you know, what really is the ballot box question? You know, Billy Bishop is kind of a moot issue right now. FIFA was maybe not the disaster that perhaps someone like Brad Bradford, who's challenging Olivia Chow, might have hoped for. And so I do wonder if this suggests that public safety is going to be the big question in the October election, but, you know, not a good thing for our city at large. You know, this can obviously impact not only our reputation, but also like getting visitors to town and whatnot. So, you know, I do get it. Like, I, even me being on transit sometimes, you know, I'll be a little bit on edge and have my backup. So yeah. I do understand where these feelings are coming from. But at the same time, you know, I do think we need to take it with a grain of salt, because when we look at the crime stats, at least we're not as bad as Winnipeg.
1: Although when I looked at how people were asked to weigh in on relative security, I think they were asked like relatively safe or modestly safe, whatever. And I thought, I certainly wouldn't call Toronto a safe city. And that's coming from a guy who, on my way in this morning, Sabrina, I drove past the front door that I was going to have to go through on my way to the parking lot. And there was a shirtless man staggering around and ranting. And I'm thinking, okay, am I going to be able to get in the building? Do I have to call Nick and Joe and tell them that there's a crazy person out front? It's kind of a tedious affair in the downtown.
2: Yeah, I know. I mean, I feel for you. I think a lot of people can relate to that and have really similar experiences. I think it's also just being someone from the city and actually living here, you know, when you compare to when I go visit Chicago or New York, it's kind of, I don't like to put it this way, but for lack of a better phrase, I guess it's kind of like the crazies, you know, and I, you know, the cynic in me thinks that maybe we are getting a bit used to it and it is becoming rote, which is something that no one wants to see. But Toronto, again, is a big city, and we are going to have the same problems as any major metropolis, you know, in the country.
1: Meanwhile, in the good news department, they did a survey of people who had come to Toronto for the FIFA World Cup, and 92% of the people who responded said they enjoyed their experience and they would think about coming back.
2: Yeah, I mean, this is kind of like the total opposite of what we're just talking about, right? But I'm really proud of that. You know, I really am. I wish we had more games in the city. I was loving social media, seeing folks from out of town and other countries, you know, really backing a lot of things about Toronto and how our city is. Maybe not so much the transit side of things, but, you know, our food and our people. Like, that makes me feel really happy. And I think my takeaway from it is that FIFA, you know, regardless of the cost and some of the other issues with it, I think overall it was a success. And, you know, I would love for the city to host more events like this just to kind of promote us to the rest of the world.
1: Natalie Johnson is on leave from her job as a reporter at CTV, and she's running for city council. She's got a piece today, Sabrina, in the Toronto Star, where she calls for the rebuilding of the East End ramp on the Gardiner Expressway. And that's going to resonate a great deal in the ward where she's running, because those people feel very hard done by because they can't exit the Gardiner or enter the Gardiner from where they are.
2: You know, 100%. And I think this was a really smart move of hers, especially now that she's going up against Nate Erskine-Smith, who's, you know, at the very least going to give her a serious run for her money. And my mom actually lives out in the beaches. And I have to say, I used to love visiting her. You know, I could just like feel the stress melting away of downtown as I head into the beaches area. It's such a great area, but now it's like the opposite. I mean, it takes forever to get down there. You know, my mom would love me to spend more time with her, but I just don't want to make the trek down there and you know, vice versa. She wouldn't want to come down to me. And so I do think this was a smart move for Natalie Johnson. It's going to really win her a lot of support and attention. At the same time, you know, I'm looking at the province, right, who are going to be uploading the expressway. And I think, again, you know, this is now going to become a municipal issue, and to really push the province on getting this work done, just to kind of reopen access to that area of the city, which is so great and so nice to be in.
1: Yeah, early on, after it had been closed, I think most people know I pay no attention to anything. And so I got on the Gardiner with my Apple Maps function, and it had plotted a course to use that off ramp. And then I get to it and go, oh, it's not even open anymore. You've got to go significantly north before you can come back and start driving east again.
2: Yeah, I get it. You know, this is just what it is with construction, but I've had that same experience in Uber, and we're stuck and having to take detours, and we don't really know where we're going. And then the app is asking me, is everything okay? Like, you're kind of off course. But yeah, I get it. And again, you know, for Natalie Johnson, I think to make this an election issue for her, I think it is really good. It's going to score her a lot of points.
1: I think so too. Thanks a lot. Good to have you.
2: Thanks for having me.
1: That is The Morning Brief with Sabrina Nanji. She is the person behind Queen's Park Observer, which is a daily bulletin of everything that's happening at Queen's Park. Just learning and breaking news that activist, journalist, and feminist Gloria Steinem has passed away at the age of 92. I'm always stunned. I mean, I just saw the banner on CP24 as it was being announced. And so then I looked up Gloria Steinem so I could get some more background to remember exactly who she was. And somebody has already entered her death date at Wikipedia. And you'll notice that happens. Celebrities pass away, and I guess there's probably just a rush. I think some people get a real thrill out of contributing to Wikipedia. Because I remember reading some time ago that there were like, you know, there are hundreds of thousands, if not millions of people who are contributing to Wikipedia, but there are sort of 50 super users who do it all.
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1: And now... here he is. I mean, I guess I've got to make some fanfare out of this. Noted scientist and expert Dan Riskin is here with a Test Tube Thursday. Good morning.
18: Yes, it is weird to start without our music. I have an interesting trivia thing about Gloria Steinem. There's a U2 lyric that I remember from the 90s. A woman needs a man like a fish needs a bicycle. And I looked it up once to figure out, and that is credited to Gloria Steinem incorrectly. That is a quote that is often attributed to her, but apparently she is not the person who said it. And it's someone named Dunn who actually really did say it. So the one thing I knew about Gloria Steinem best turned out to be false. And I just learned that looking it up as you were speaking.
1: Sure. Well, it's always funny because quotes are often misattributed. Mm-hmm. And people always say anything that sounds funny is attributed either to Oscar Wilde or Winston Churchill.
18: Yeah. Yeah. Or Yogi Berra. Yeah, exactly. It's yeah, no, and there's some clever lines out there for sure. And I always liked that one. And I remember I taught it to my daughter not too long ago. And we were reflecting on what a good one is. And I'm like, and that's by someone named Gloria Steinem and blah, blah, blah, blah, blah. Well, now I got to go wake her up and tell her. First of all, she didn't actually say that. And second of all, she's dead. So okay. It's going to be a rough morning.
1: So I remain ever inquisitive and curious about why scientists buried 2,000 pairs of underwear.
18: Yeah, and I hate to take it away from you. I mean, it's fun to be curious about things, but they did, and I'm going to tell you why. So there is a... soils are not all equal. And in fact, my wife is an expert on soils, and so this is a big rule in our house is talking about soils and not dirt and all this stuff. But soils can be very biologically active, and that has a huge impact on how well things grow in those soils and about whether there's contamination of things that grow in those soils and things like that. And to get an index of how biologically active a soil is, a really common tool is to bury a tea bag and look at how long it takes for it to decompose. You bury a cloth tea bag of green tea or something, and there's a whole literature using that as an index. So if people are in the field and they want to know how active the soils are, they just bring some tea and they can bury them, and then they dig them up a month later and look at how decomposed they are. And based on that idea, some researchers in Switzerland said, okay, we're going to hand out underwear, cotton underwear, to citizen scientists. So anybody who wants to get involved can, and they had this big media campaign and people signed up. And if you signed up, you got some underwear mailed to you, two pair, and you buried it in your backyard or wherever you live. And you dug up the first one after a month and sent it back. And you dug up the second one after 2 months and sent it back. And they sent out about 1,000 of these. And so everybody got two pair, and they got almost 2,000 back. I mean, they had a very high success rate. People were really into this. And they were able to see differences in the different soils of Switzerland all across the country. And in general, the sort of finding is that people's gardens where they grow flowers and things like that, those are the most aggressive soils at breaking down the underwear. And by the way, it's pretty striking. The picture is like the underwear are almost gone after 2 months. It's amazing. Cotton underwear. Who knew? But the soil of a garden tend to break it down very quickly. The soils of a lawn, like grass, most slowly, and in between those are farm fields. And so these are just interesting things about the soils. And by involving the public in this, the idea, of course, is that people start to think more about their soils, and they enjoy science, they support science, and so there are all kinds of good reasons to have citizen scientists participate.
1: All right, sounds like a bit of a kink. What are we to conclude if our dog blinks at us? I'm used to cats blinking at me, not dogs.
18: Yeah, well, so this is, I also wasn't too cute into my dog blinking, but let me tell you the result of the study. And I love this. This is a good one. So what they do is they take the dog and they show it a video of the owner either just staring at them or blinking every 3 seconds. And it's a 12-second video. So the dog sometimes watches the video, sometimes looks away, whatever, and they kept track of that. And then they measure how much the dog blinks. And lo and behold, if the dog's watching the blinking video, it is far more likely to increase its blinking rate. And so when there was a male owner of the dog and it watched the blinking video, its blinking rate went up 75%. And when it was a female owner, it went up 90%. So the dog sees its owner blinking and blinks more often. It's not like getting entrained with it. Like, it doesn't blink after every blink the human does. But if the rate of blinking is high for the human, the dog blinks quickly. But the best part of the study is that they also showed videos to the dogs of strangers, men or women, doing the same thing, and the dog did not respond at all. So this is like a special code that your dog is sending to you if it loves you, blinking when you blink, but not for other people, not for strangers. And I just love the lock and key idea that your dog has these special ways it pays attention to you, and that you're special and more special than the strangers. Even though they act like they love other people they meet on the streets, they really love you the best.
1: Okay, not a lot of time on the clock, but I want to hear about new research about working from home.
18: Yeah, this is a well-being survey. It was a big healthcare company in the States. Some people working there are back to the office. Some people are fully remote, and some people are hybrid. And so they had these people fill out a whole bunch of surveys about how they feel about workplace and all this stuff. And they didn't get very many differences, but the one difference that did come out is that their well-being was higher for people that work at home. And it was about 10% higher. And they were also able to show that people with higher well-being are less likely to quit. And so from a retention perspective, it's advantageous to the company to have people working remotely. The study did not quantify productivity or a bunch of other things that are sort of the other side of the coin and the other important part of the debate. So it doesn't really settle the question, but it does sort of say the obvious, which is that when people have the option to work at home, they are happiest with their jobs than compared to people that are forced to be in the office or even people that are hybrid.
1: Noted. Thank you very much.
18: Thank you, sir.
1: I'm sure a lot of people are going to be very happy to hear about that, but I don't think it's going to be persuasive with HR or your manager. That is our science expert, Dan Riskin.

0: AI-created music. And it was actually created by AI, yes, but at the urging of Mohit Rajans, who is an AI and tech expert and joins us now. Good morning. Nice to have you.
1: I never thought my first time on radio my music would be on this show.
0: Wow, you're number one with a bullet. What do you have to prompt in order to produce something like that?
1: So that is a character I created named Jilly Bowl, not Billy Joel. And what I basically did was I just prompted the sound, an idea that I wanted for something. And then I put the concept in. My written concept was, how might be okay if you're there? And the entire lyrics and the music that you heard was created as a result.
0: Now, of course, it feeds on available music sources in order to create that sound. And that seems to be what people are now grieving, the fact that actually the work of musical artists is being, you know, pilfered by AI to produce music that has no actual, you know, human input.
1: Yeah, fast forward to 2026, that's exactly where we are. SOCAN, which protects musicians in Canada and their rights, is suing Suno, which is the program we just showed an example from. One of the bigger AI music platforms. It's gained a lot of attention. I have 50,000 streams of songs that I've been able to do on this, but I've tried most of them, John. And I'll tell you that this is not just a Suno problem. This is an AI generation.

0: legal reasons. We have to start to find different ways of classifying this. This technology has left the barn, as they say. Back in the day, people worried about how VHS tapes was going to disrupt movies, and then eventually we had an entire market for it. I feel like AI music is going past what it's been trained on and is creating an entirely separate genre in itself.
1: Okay, so I'm kind of curious, what are you going to do with this song now that you made it?
0: Well, now that I've had my debut on this wonderful station, I'm looking at some tour. No, in all seriousness, there's a utility involved where I have to be diligent to make sure that I am on the nose about this stuff and make sure I understand how this technology works, because I'm teaching and talking about it all the time. I love using it. It's a great distraction. But in my opinion, John, generative AI is modern day gaming. You know, it's really about just trial and error. I don't see the long-term effects of making myself a...
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0: This is Jerry Agar. James and Jessica were trying to sell their newly purchased townhouse, but when the market shifted, they made the tough decision to sell, hoping to get out ahead of the downturn. 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
4: Welcome to More in the Morning's Kitchen Cabinet.
3: Half-baked, expensive, probably ineffective.
2: Good analysis.
4: With former federal cabinet ministers.
2: We're already fighting in the anteroom.
3: That's right.
4: Lisa Raitt and Marco Mendicino.
5: Good morning, Lisa Raitt and Marco Mendicino.
6: Hello.
5: All right, so let's start with this new national survey that finds the Canadians basically say, do they think a city is safe or not safe? And they have the most negative opinions for safety about Winnipeg. But Toronto comes in at number two. And this is in spite of the fact that crime is actually on the way down. But I think it has a lot to do with, you know, I was telling somebody earlier on the show, I have to come in from a garage to get to the front door. And when I drove past the front door this morning to our studios, there was a crazy person there. And I thought, great, I'm going to have to fight somebody to get into my own office.
6: Oh, no.
5: They were
6: Any
5: gone
6: scars?
5: By the time I got there. But, you know, Lisa Raitt, your thoughts.
2: Yeah, true. So on the crime statistics, what I find, I do find it fascinating that they are down. And I'd love to know why, because obviously what we're seeing with our eyes is different than what we're seeing with the statistics. But I, you know, remember when we had all of those cars being stolen? It was basically a cottage industry. One of the best exports from Canada was stolen cars in Toronto. And what happened was neighborhoods came together and hired their own security and put in their own measures. And all of that is infrastructure, I think, is still in place. I think people have gathered together, gone beyond what's called neighborhood watch, and actually just have security for themselves. And John Tory mentioned this on the radio the other day as well, when he was walking through a neighborhood. I think that has a lot to do with crime statistics being down as well. I think people are taking it in their own hands in order to prevent theft or break-ins from happening in their area. But, you know, it's so funny. You play the wonderful clips of people loving the World Cup, and yeah, TikTok marvels at how wonderful Toronto is, and the rest of Canada goes, yeah, we hate them.
5: Well, and that's the thing, Marco. It's harmful, actually, because if somebody in Vancouver thinks Toronto's too dangerous, then they're not coming here.
6: Yeah, exactly. And look, I actually take a slightly different view on this. Crime isn't just a perception problem. There is still crime. There's still way too many shootings, like the one that terrorized citygoers on Salsa on St. Clair that summer event. There are still way too many car thefts, especially if you live in Etobicoke or North Toronto. And don't even get me started if you take the TTC or if you're a member of the Jewish community who continue to face a barrage of hate crime. So crime is real. There has been progress. I do think that's encouraging. I don't like the idea that, as Lisa suggests, that people have to take it into their own hands. And I want to give credit where credit is due. I think one of the reasons why, you know, crime is down is that we've got, you know, cops on the job, and by and large, they try to keep us safe. Look, I keep thinking about what to do about it, like what's next. And we've got this mayoral race that's coming up now. It's going to kick into high gear. And I think it's going to be up to Olivia Chow and Brad Bradford and anybody else who's got the right idea, because it isn't just about the perception. It is what we're seeing with our own eyes and what we're experiencing. And there are still pockets of the city that are very unsafe.
5: I want to play you some audio from an American Rear Admiral. His name is Samuel J. Paparo, and he's actually in Canada right now. He's in Vancouver for a summit on global security. But a reporter asked him about any plans for the Americans to attack Canada, and it left him absolutely flummoxed.
7: Yeah. I find that scenario to be absolutely and utterly preposterous. I follow the orders of the commander in chief, but that is a needlessly emotional question. Forgive my saying it too. Canada is a close ally. Would you ask me please also what my attack plans are for the Martians?
5: Okay, so Marco Mendicino, I mean, after everything that Howard Lutnick and Donald Trump said yesterday, it's not inconceivable that there might eventually be some sort of a conflict.
6: No, I mean, I'm in the camp of the admiral there. I just keep thinking of those images of Mars attacks and Tim Burton's flick. And that's probably the image that came to his mind just because how completely ludicrous the idea sounds. And if we could, it's probably the most responsible and, you know, principled statement we've heard from the United States about the true nature of the relationship, which is that we are allies. And if we could take that answer and bottle it up and present it to the U.S. administration and have them repeat it, I think we would find ourselves back to the negotiating table a heck of a lot faster than if we continue to see the memes and the throwing of shade, as the prime minister said a couple of days ago. So that's more like the answer that I think Canadians want to hear. And certainly we hope that's the kind of tone they take going forward.
5: Although, Lisa Raitt, whoever knows with Donald Trump, and, you know, I mean, yesterday he was making stuff up about our banking industry in Canada and then called Doug Ford a slob.
2: Okay, like, can Canada get a grip for a second? we're doing polling about whether or not we die for our country. And now we've got reporters asking a fully decorated U.S. admiral whether or not he's going to obey a plan to invade Canada. They must be thinking we've lost it. Like, to quote Doug Ford, my favorite phrase is his, the cheese has slipped off the cracker. I think it was a terrible question, absolutely terrible question. And whoever prompted that reporter to ask the question, or if it came upon themselves, I mean, give your head a shake, for goodness sake. I'm so frustrated with the fact that we've gone to DEFCON. What, I never know if it's 5 or 1, which is the worst. You know what I mean? We've gone up a level in the security alerts here in Canada. And that is just simply not the case. We have a trade discrepancy with the United States. We've got an administration who shoots their mouth off. We also have an administration that shoots its mouth off on occasion. But, like, let's put this in perspective and stop scaring Canadians. We just talked about the crime stats in Toronto, right? People may be portraying Toronto as something it isn't. Please don't do this to defense in Canada. Like, anyhow, that's my rant of the day. That's crazy.
5: I enjoyed it. Thank you very much, both of you.
6: Have a good
2: one. Thank you.
5: That is the Kitchen Cabinet with former federal cabinet ministers Lisa Raitt, a conservative, Marco Mendicino, a liberal. And of significance today, I mean, many things. First of all, the aftermath of the storm. I still can't believe that. I guess I could have seen it coming. First of all, the storm itself, but the level of flooding and all of the mess that it created on roadways and underpasses. I was at Flemington Golf Course yesterday. Actually, it was 2 days in a row I was there because part of a charity package was people bid online for the right, the pleasure. I don't know. Thinking of oneself as a prize is a bit much. But, you know, people did pony up a considerable amount of money, and they got to golf me and a guy and his two friends on Tuesday. And then yesterday, it was a guy and his best friend from high school, actually, and they've been friends for like half a century. And Roger Ashby was the other person they got to golf with. But I was looking at the river. The branches of the Don River go through Flemington Golf Course, and you can often see whether or not there's been a significant amount of precipitation by how high the water is running. And yesterday, before the storm, the water was right at the banks of, its maximum. And I thought, this is going to be a mess. If we get the kind of storm that Bill Coulter is predicting, this is going to be an absolute mess. So I'm curious, actually, about what happened at Flemington. But looking at the damage elsewhere and the cars floating around yesterday, people being rescued by police and firefighters from under...
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10: Things getting back to normal out there, including the reopening of the DVP. We'll talk about how the city weathered things yesterday in that incredible storm. I mean, let's face it, it was an exceptional event. But we'll talk with John Torrey on Torrey's Take this morning about how we endured and the flooding and all of that stuff. Right now, though, it struck me as just sort of a curious story when I saw that an Ontario student had been busted taking pictures of airports, and the pictures apparently were being taken for Chinese intelligence officials. Chris Mathers flagged yesterday, though, the retired RCMP officer and private consultant on security. He flagged this as something to very much worthy of concern. Chris Mathers joins us now. Good morning.
11: Good morning, John.
10: Okay, so give us the background, first of all. It was two airports, I think, and he was on a sort of a contract to go and take pictures and continue to feed them back?
11: Yeah, he was asked to take photographs of a number of airports, and he was able to do it at a couple, mostly of, the surrounding area, FedEx, UPS, airstrips, et cetera, their warehouses. But, I mean, the real story here is not that. I mean, none of that information is of any value to Chinese intelligence. And in fact, that information could be gathered by satellite almost on an hourly basis. This is about how the Chinese intelligence service recruits people, particularly in a place like Canada, how they recruit them online. And so this was, I would think, probably just a dry run for this kid. And he ended up getting pinched.
10: So it's almost like crowdsourcing your intelligence.
11: Yeah, well, I mean, it's very common. I mean, everybody does it. You try and identify people in a foreign country, particularly in this case, since he's of the same ethnicity, he's easier to target. You look for people who have a predilection for this kind of thing. I mean, this guy is a nerdy kid playing, with toy guns and airsoft and that kind of stuff. So he's a perfect candidate. Wanted to be an FBI agent or something like that. That's what he told the FBI. So they exploit that.
10: And what you know, what if this was like a trial run? Let's see if he'll do what we ask him to do. And he's providing them with no useful intelligence. But what would have been, in your estimation, the next level of this?
11: Well, that depends on what he can gain access to. You know, technically speaking, yes, if you take pictures of, say, the FedEx and UPS airport, you know, if something happened in Taiwan, for example, U.S. Military would probably use FedEx and UPS because they don't have enough aircraft to get all their stuff over there. And you can only detect a surge in activity if you have a peacetime pattern to compare it to. So that would be one of the things that he did that might marginally be of value. But it's impossible to say what they would task him with doing. There's a lot of things happening at the University of Waterloo, a lot of things happening around Canada that are of interest to our Chinese neighbors. And they would like to scrape as much intel from that as they can. And they would use someone like him. And he's not alone. There'll be tons of guys like him out there.
10: Okay, and I want to hear your impression of something that happened yesterday in Vancouver, where there's a summit of various military officials talking about security. Rear Admiral Samuel J. Paparo, an American, was asked what United States and what his plan of attack for Canada would be. And he absolutely was like, what the hell?
12: I find that scenario to be absolutely and utterly preposterous. I follow the orders of the commander in chief, but that is a needlessly emotional question. Canada is a close ally. Would you ask me, please, also what my attack plans are for the Martians?
10: I like that. What do you make of that, though? Because it probably was a foolish question to ask an American military official. But at the same time, Donald Trump is barking mad and he is the commander in chief.
11: Well, that may be the case. But I think if you look past what the president does, a lot of the stuff that he does is to obfuscate other things that he's doing and have people concentrate on one thing when he's concentrating on something else. You know, he may be a bit crazy, but he's not stupid. As for the question itself, it came from, I think, from somebody in the Washington Post. So that sort of gives you an idea what it's all about. Kind of preposterous. But people get so caught up in all of the bravado and all of the stuff that the president says. And it's just stuff. And that's all it is. I know the prime minister doesn't pay much attention to it.
10: No.
11: So, you know, any serious politician knows what he's doing. He knows what this guy's doing. He's playing the politician game. He used to tell people he wasn't a politician, and now he has become what he once reviled.
10: Don't we all? Thank you, sir. Chris Mathers is a retired RCMP officer. He's now a private security consultant. And earlier in the day on the kitchen cabinet, which happens every morning now at 7:20, Lisa Raitt, former federal cabinet minister, was almost as aghast as the rear admiral about this whole circumstance.
13: Okay, like can Canada get a grip for a second? we're doing polling about whether or not we die for our country. And now we've got reporters asking a fully decorated U.S. admiral whether or not he's going to obey a plan to invade Canada. They must be thinking we've lost it. Like, to quote Doug Ford, my favorite phrase is his, the cheese has slipped off the cracker. I think it was a terrible question, absolutely terrible question. And whoever prompted that reporter to ask the question, or if it came upon themselves, I mean, give your head a shake, for goodness sake. I'm so frustrated with the fact that we've gone to DEFCON. What, I never know if it's 5 or 1, which is the worst. You know what I mean? We've gone up a level in the security alerts here in Canada. And that is just simply not the case. We have a trade discrepancy with the United States.
10: That was Lisa Raitt, and the kitchen cabinet pairs her with Marco Mendicino. And we've been having a good time with that this week. An interesting column worthy of note by a veteran of Afghanistan and a former armed services officer. His name is Eric Sauvé. And he says, when I served in Kandahar, Afghanistan as an intelligence officer, I worked very closely with our American counterparts. We relied heavily on their sophisticated intelligence collection assets while they benefited from the intelligence we gathered. Much of it coming directly from Canadian soldiers on the ground. Those experiences, he continues, left me with a deeply positive view of our closest ally. I thoroughly enjoyed working with Americans and developed enormous respect for the people I served alongside, which makes what is happening today particularly difficult to stomach. And he talks about the Canadian military and Canada itself being ridiculed by the president and the U.S. Treasury Secretary, Scott Bessent. This is not, writes Eric Sauvé, how allies behave. Our two countries have one of the closest military relationships in the world. He goes on to talk about fighting in Afghanistan. 159 Canadian soldiers were killed. Alliances are built on interests and sustained by mutual respect. Canada did not sit on the sidelines after September 11th. We shouldered our share of the burden in Afghanistan and paid dearly for it. We should expect better.
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38: From the National Newsroom of the Canadian Press, I'm David Augustine. Ukrainian President Volodymyr Zelensky is set to visit Canada as soon as next week.
39: A non-government source says the exact timing of the visit is being adjusted, possibly because of the funeral of Norway's King Harald. Prime Minister Mark Carney visited Kyiv a year ago, and Zelensky last visited Canada in Halifax last December amid ongoing efforts to end Russia's full-scale invasion. The Canadian and Ukrainian governments generally don't confirm Zelensky's travel plans until just before departure. The source says Zelensky might visit more than one province. Jason White, The Canadian Press.
38: Ontario Premier Doug Ford's Progressive Conservatives and the opposition NDP are holding their seats in three provincial by-elections. PC candidate Jeff Beattie won Hamilton East Stoney Creek, while Susan Leahy is projected to win York Simcoe. New Democrat Fatima Shaban won Scarborough Southwest, keeping the riding in NDP hands. Candidates say affordability, healthcare, and education dominated the campaigns, along with growing concern about the Canada-U.S. trade war. Construction is underway on a major electricity transmission project in British Columbia's north. The federal and provincial governments say the project will contribute nearly $10 billion a year to BC's economy. It was among the first ones to be referred to the Federal Major Projects Office for speedy approval. Federal Natural Resources Minister Tim Hodgson says the power line project shows the new approach is getting results.
0: This has gone from a concept to shovels in the ground in an incredibly short period of time. It's showing what happens when the federal, the provincial, and local governments, in partnership with First Nations, agree on a shared strategy to build Canada.
38: The transmission line is expected to power major initiatives in the works, such as the Tsilis-Sim's liquefied natural gas facility and mining in BC's Golden Triangle near the Alaskan border. Prime Minister Carney has appointed senior bureaucrat Scott Jones as the next head of the Communications Security Establishment, Canada's cyberspy agency. Jones will replace retiring Chief Caroline Xavier after most recently serving as President of Shared Services Canada. He previously led the Canadian Centre for Cybersecurity from 2018 to 2021 and held several other roles at the CSE over the previous decade. Canada's largest real estate board says the average price of a home in Toronto has dipped below the $1 million mark for the second time this year.
1: The Toronto Regional Real Estate Board said sales were down 2.1% year over year last month, with prices continuing to fall. The average selling price stood at just over $993,000, down 2.7% year over year. Townhouses saw the biggest drop in activity among all housing types, with 9.5% fewer sales year over year. There were also 2.6% fewer condos sold last month compared with a year ago.
38: That was Canadian Press reporter Don Mitchell reporting. This is the Canadian Press.
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4: This thing, this new poll here, and I'll be honest, I've just heard people talk about it. I haven't actually read it, but I heard it in the news there. And Brad Bradford wants everybody to be scared about how dangerous the city is. And the one thing you don't want to do is, after that shooting at that festival earlier in the summer, to be saying, yeah, well, it's safe. Look at the stats. That's what that cop did. I think he's the deputy police chief Saturday night at a press conference at the scene of the crime, where people were shot dead on the streets, when people are picking up their kids and running from gun sounds. I don't know that that's the time of day. But the time, I pointed this out a couple of times, the timeline of that story is the chief of police more than two times, at least two times, three times on a Monday, corrected that narrative. Happened on Saturday. The narrative by the chief of police corrects that and says, yeah, it's all about how you feel. It's not the stats. I'm not going to tell you when or if you should ever even consider the stats. How you feel is your own barometer. And perhaps we each have one. And for someone who, yeah, I walk around this city a lot, and I could stay at Yonge Dundas Square, and I could stay at certain other pockets at Queen and Bathurst, and I could document it, and I could say, oh, John Tory did this, or Olivia Chow is doing this, because there's a fentanyl problem in Toronto, and in every city, and in towns right across this province, there is a problem. And I'm not here to tell you how to feel about Olivia Chow. It sounds like I'm defending Olivia Chow. I just like this idea when the chief of police comes out on that Monday and Brad goes back to the Saturday when the deputy chief said the thing about, hey, it's a safe city, let's look at the stats. Let's not look at how you feel after this shooting, like hours after the shooting. in a press conference, he would say that. I don't know. I clearly do have a feeling about how you get in front of cameras and you tell people, yeah, you should feel bad. Vote for me. I don't know that that's the reality. When you have Clayton Campbell from the Toronto Police Association saying, you know, Olivia, I got nothing bad to say about her. She's done all right by us, the chiefs, the police officers. We got nothing bad to say about Olivia Chow. Again, sounds like I'm campaigning for her. And people are like, you're not really voting for Brad, are you? I've said I'm voting Brad. I plan to vote for Brad. I just think it seems a little weaselly to be like, yeah. And maybe I'm wrong. It's just the way I feel when I digest that number that people think that this is an unsafe city. What happens nationally across this country is the major news networks, they have their head offices in Toronto, and when something happens bad in Toronto, it'll make the national news and the perception that we are this dangerous city. Per capita, we're not. I don't even know if you look at the top 10 per capita dangerous cities in this country, if we make the top 10. Can you look that up for me right now, Ben? I do not think that we do. And you're going to call me up with, well, this happened and that happened, and I'm not excusing it. Certainly the fact that when you get on the TTC, when you have to roll the dice on whether or not it's going to be a roaming homeless shelter, is something that is not a good experience for anybody when you want your city back. I feel very safe in this city. I'm a man. I'm clearly very intimidating. But I walk all over this city, and sure, there's a lot of things that aren't pleasant, but I don't know. It's not pleasant if you don't go anywhere else and you've never been anywhere else in your life and you haven't been to New York and you haven't been to Chicago and you haven't walked around those cities. So it just sounds, whenever I hear somebody doing that, I'm like, okay, you've never been anywhere. Thanks for your input. Are we in the top 10 per capita of dangerous cities in this country? Watch out. This is not going to work out well for me. It does it?
2: Jim. Second lowest in net safety.
4: Second lowest?
2: Yeah.
4: What does net safety mean?
2: Net safety is...
4: Let's put it this way.
2: Okay, I've got it.
4: Are we in the top 10 of most dangerous cities per capita in the country?
2: No.
4: Okay, that's all I wanted to know.
2: Net safety is people who say it's unsafe, people who say it's safe, and the difference in between.
4: Okay. This segment was supposed to be, does Jim Richards know any of the, I'm doing air quotes, stars in the new lineup of Dancing with Stars? Play along with me. Ben will read us who the, and again, I honestly think that the host of Dancing with the Stars, whoever it is now, needs to kind of do air quotes or wink whenever he says stars or she says stars. Give us the stars. I'll try to guess who the heck they are.
2: Here we go, Jim. Number one, Julia Stiles.
4: Oh, yeah, I know who Julia Stiles is. She was a big actress. Everybody thought she was going to be a huge star, and she really didn't. I don't want to say she didn't amount to anything, but about 10 years ago, she was like a go-to person to have in your movie, no?
2: More like 25 years ago, okay. But yeah.
4: All right.
2: Save the Last Dance, the Jason Bourne movies. Okay, Jenna Dewan.
4: Is this a person I would know her if I saw her?
2: No,
4: I don't know who Jennifer DeWong is.
2: Used to be married to Channing Tatum, was a backup dancer.
4: Oh, okay.
2: For...
4: Well, she's going to win.
2: Well, yeah, she was in Step Up, the Step Up dance movies. Tatiana Ali.
4: Is that Muhammad Ali's daughter?
2: No.
4: All right.
2: She was on Fresh Prince of Bel-Air.
4: Which daughter? The middle one or the younger one?
2: She was Ashley Banks. on The Fresh Prince.
4: So she was the older one?
2: Yeah.
4: Okay.
2: Taylor Hansen.
4: One of the Hansen brothers?
2: Yeah.
4: Okay. Yeah, these are stars. This is not like me thinking this would be a funny segment. We're not going to know who anybody is backfiring on me.
5: I mean, technically, they're not stars anymore. You just remember them.
4: Yeah, exactly. That's a very good point, Mike.
2: Okay. Here's a tough one. Ezra Freck.
4: No idea. Should I know? Is it somebody that I would know if you gave me hints?
2: He is a Paralympic gold medalist.
4: Well, good for him. That's great. Yep.
2: Amber Glenn.
4: Amber Glenn sounds like an adult star.
2: She is a leading American figure skater, 3-time U.S. national champion, Olympic gold medalist.
4: I feel bad. Okay.
2: Connor Wood.
4: Connor Wood. Mm-hmm. No idea.
2: 1.3 million followers across social media. He is a stand-up comedian.
4: Okay.
2: And correspondent for the Olympic Games. Sarah Jane Nader.
4: Sarah Jane Nader?
2: Mm-hmm.
4: Is she Ralph Nader's daughter who does something for the consumers?
2: She is on a reality TV show called Love Thy Nader. Her sister finished in 9th place on Dancing with the Stars season 33 and is now head of the nonprofit and talent partnerships at Influencer Social Responsibility.
4: Okay, give me one more. Yep.
2: Tyler Cameron.
4: No idea.
2: He was on season 15 of The Bachelorette. Giada De Laurentiis. You know Giada, right?
4: Well, what is in the De Laurentiis family?
2: Emmy-winning chef, TV chef, cookbook author, restaurateur, entrepreneur.
4: Would I know this person to see them? I would know them to see
2: them. Oh, yeah.
4: Okay. All right. Not nearly. Very good job by both of you. Not nearly as entertaining as I thought it would be. It turns out I do know some of the Dancing with the Stars. I'm trying to think if I've ever watched an episode. I'm sure I have. Not a full episode, but yeah. I feel really bad when I saw that. I can't even remember her name. This is bad. The woman who died, who was a feminist, who fought for
2: Gloria Steinem?
4: Gloria Steinem. I thought it was somebody else. It was a very bad picture of her when I don't even know if I should brought.
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4: All right, let's all count together right now if you want. Are you ready? There's no counting in here. One, because there's no lyrics. Because the guys behind the scenes have done a good job in not putting lyrics on because we don't play lyrics. So that would make sense, but I wanted to, you know, he goes one, two, three. I wanted to prove I knew a song that was 20 years old. Is this song 20 years old? It's not, it's older than
5: It's 30
4: than
5: years
4: that?
5: Old.
4: It's 30 years old?
5: It's closer to 30
4: no.
5: than 20. Oh, absolutely.
4: Find that out.
5: I think this came out in 2007?
4: What?
5: Or 2006?
2: This song is 28 years old.
4: No way.
2: 28 years old, yeah.
4: Holy mackerel.
5: It's a 90s song, Jim. The 90s were 30 years ago.
4: Is that right? Man, that stuff blows me away all the time. That song's 28 years old. it's funny. That's a song when, like, I'll have people over and I will, like, put on a playlist that the younger people would enjoy.
5: Younger than you.
4: What?
5: They'd be younger than you.
4: That's probably true, yeah. That song's 20. What's funny about that to you?
2: The first line is, wake up, kids.
4: Wake up. I wonder who, because he wants to beat up Marilyn Manson and Courtney Love.
2: And Hanson.
4: Beck and Hanson. And I thought he wanted to also beat up Marilyn Manson.
2: Yeah.
4: In the okay. All right.
5: Those artists are also from 30 years ago.
2: One of them's on Dancing with the Stars.
4: Oh, one of the Hansons. That's true. How is the cleanup going? So far, we all come into work and it's like it's almost like keeping up with the Joneses, where everybody's trying to one up each other on what happened. And Ben is like, oh, there's two trees down on my street. And I'm like, oh, yeah, there's one tree down on my street and people screaming and yelling at me that I'm going the wrong way down a one-way street when it's the only way I can get to my parking down in the lane parking. And Mike tops that all off with, there is a Lake America in front of his house and the Uber Eats people can't deliver before 9 o'clock tomorrow night. Is that right, Mike? No, it's not right.
5: No, there's a power outage in my house.
4: Oh, power outage. I didn't have a power outage. Man, I would not have guessed from our perch in Toronto. Makes it sound like we're on the 30th floor. We're on the third floor. From our perch in Toronto, that, have you guys seen the damage to Rogers Stadium? It's nuts. I'm not sure if they can pull that together before the AC/DC show in a couple of weeks with the AC/DCers and in town. I'm wondering, what happened in your neighborhood? Did your basement flood? Do you have a tree down? Do you have leaves on maybe your property that has upset you? 416-872-1010. 416-872-1010. Even if your patio furniture, your patio chair tipped over, we would love to hear from you on what it was like. How much of a cleanup do you have? The cleanup lines are open right now. 416-872-1010. 416-872-1010. How bad was it for you? I would almost like it to be, you hear somebody say something and you're like, oh, you think that is bad, and then you call in. Because, again, yesterday, we were getting a lot of phone calls, hail, and that sort of stuff. But, you know, when it was almost like people were calling in from different parts of the country. Because what I was seeing out the window here, I don't think we had any hail in the downtown area, but just blocks away, John Tory was in his condo and he was saying, like, he's never seen it like this. Things are going sideways and things are going left and right. Yesterday in the show, it was interesting. I was in the middle of interviewing the guy from Environment Canada when everybody's phones blew up, but he was on the phone with us, so he's not the guy who throws the switch. And it's amazing to me, like, no offense to anybody who texted us yesterday, that they were like, oh, we're trying to listen to Jim. Could you stop hitting the alarm? We do not hit the alarm. We are at the grace of the Canadian government, the CRTC. These are public airwaves, and they can trump us when there's an emergency, and they blow through all of the channels. So, 416-872-1010, how bad did you get it? What are you cleaning up from? Here's David on News Talk 1010. David?
18: I took some video last night when it came through. I thought it was a hurricane coming through.
4: Where were you?
18: I'm in Greensville, Ontario.
4: Okay.
18: I'm actually now in my truck in the city because I can't get a signal from where I live. So I decided to go for a drive and just happened to hear this on the radio.
4: So clearly towers are down and stuff like that.
18: Oh, there's several trees down. The Hydro One said they won't be, there'll probably be a couple of days before they
4: get blown
18: up again.
4: Where is Greensville?
18: Just outside Dundas, Ontario.
4: Okay. Wow. So very serious there, to the point that I wonder if anybody's car looks like it has a whole bunch of dimples, because some of that hail, not all of it was golf ball size, but some of it looked pretty good. Were you getting hail?
18: Strangely, we did not get hail. And the trees that came down in the neighborhood, amazingly, no one's house got hit. Lots of power lines down. They're all over the road, but no one's house was taken out.
4: Yeah, it's funny that on my street with the tree that was down, it looked like it fell, and it's like straightway parking. So, I mean, there's like inches between cars and it's precious space, but it looks like the tree fell in a place where it didn't dent any of the cars to do serious damage. David, thank you very much. It's interesting. 416-872-1010, 416-872-1010. What is the worst thing that you saw in your neighborhood or what are you cleaning up from? 416-872-1010. Joanna, go ahead. Hi, sorry, I said, let's do it again. Joanne, go ahead.
0: Oh, that's okay. I haven't ventured out into the neighborhood yet, but we had some cleanup in our backyard because we have the neighborhood fun yard with the basketball net and the ping pong table and the soccer nets and everything smashed against the house. Everything's broken.
4: And where are you?
0: What's that?
4: Where are you?
0: I'm near Jane and Wilson.
4: Yeah, because, I mean, you're not super close to the Rogers Stadium, but...
0: We're actually very close to that.
4: Like, okay.
0: I pass by it all the time. It's near my house, yeah.
4: It's interesting, because when I'm looking at Rogers Stadium, and now I can kind of get a better idea of what you're talking about in your backyard, I thought, okay, we didn't have anywhere near that going on where I live or downtown. So it seems like, you know, it was a far away thing. But I guess the wind was pretty crazy for how long? Like a half an hour or what?
0: It was really heavy, crazy storms and very, very big hail for a good solid half an hour. And can I tell you quickly about the damage inside the house as well?
4: Sure.
0: A little bit of a leak in the bathroom ceiling, so something on the roof. And then the big one was that my daughter heard the word tornado warning on the radio and got so terrified that she started vomiting throughout the house.
4: Oh, wow.
0: I'd never seen her react that way before to fear or terror, but she just doubled right over. And then walked a few
4: feet. Oh, that's right, too bad.
0: And then almost made it to the bathroom and did it a third time.
4: Wow, that's quite the reaction. Anybody else have any vomiters at the thought of tornadoes? 416-872-1010. Don't mean to make light, Joanne, but thank you very much for your phone call. Anthony is our last one here. Anthony, how bad did you get it?
19: I was kind of surprised, Jimmy, because I kept hearing the alerts interrupting my phone, my watch, the TV, and I'm sitting in the basement after I get home, I'm having dinner. I look outside and it's just a bunch of rain, thunderstorm, a little bit of wind, but we didn't get very much at all. I think it was 10, 12 millimeters by the time it was finished there. So it was just maybe a pocket that was missed.
4: Maybe. Our pocket was kind of missed, too. Thank you very much, Anthony. It's hit or miss in our neighborhood. My neighbor messaged me a couple of years ago. There was like three bad storms in a row, and my basement got flooded. And tens and tens and tens of thousands of dollars later, I got it all fixed up. But I went like nuts to make sure it would never happen again with every precaution. I've got a pump down there. I've got like fans so I don't have to rent them. And I've got all sorts of dehumidifiers. And my neighbor, I guess, didn't necessarily take the precautions to make sure it wouldn't happen again as much as I did. And her place got flooded. So it's that hit and miss, I guess, on a street. 231 in Toronto.

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25: We have some gift cards to give away a little bit later on. Ah, yeah. Don't call now. A Shoppers Drug Mart $200 gift certificate to give away coming up, and we'll tell you about how

0: You can get some other savings over the weekend at Shoppers Drug Mart. That before 4 o'clock. Do not call in now. People are calling in now. Why, when I say call in now, nobody calls, but I say do not call in now. It's not a trick. People are calling in. I'm not laughing at you. I'm not. I respect you. I just can't understand certain things. Please call in now. Nope. Do not call in now. Phone lines blow up. It's not a trick. Yesterday, we found out that Kawhi Leonard is green-lit to come back to Toronto. It does seem legitimately that he does want to play here if he's not going to be able to pay, get people to pay him off the books. But I don't know why he wouldn't have wanted to go somewhere else in the warmer climates down in the United States. But he legitimately does seem like he wants to be here. The Clippers and the Raptors had their trade okayed yesterday. But if you do not know, there was a whole controversy surrounding Kawhi Leonard that was interesting for the business of sports. Paul Jones is a play-by-play radio guy for the Raptors, and he joins us right now on what is going to be a very busy day for him. Can I say, Paul?
1: Go ahead, James.
0: So Paul has made some time 2 hours before his daughter is getting married a little bit later on this afternoon, and I'm very grateful for that, Paul.
1: Pleasure, Jim. You know when you call, I answer the phone.
0: You always do, and we do have a great history together that I'm very grateful for. So, how would you, in a nutshell, explain the controversy that Kawhi Leonard and basically his agent, who is his uncle Dennis, got himself into, and more importantly, got the Clippers into? Because you can't be the bad guy unless somebody is willing to break the rules for you.
1: Yeah, I mean it's cap circumvention, Jim, and that's what the NBA ruled. We've seen it before. I mean, probably before some of our young fans were even born. Minnesota had an issue like this with Joe Smith and an under-the-table deal, and the precedent was set, and they lost 5 draft picks. They were fined. David Stern, the late David Stern, then commissioner, came down very heavily on them. And Adam Silver is basically doing the same thing. And if there's one thing that's sacrosanct, it's the salary cap. And there are all these guardrails in place, some of them unfair in my eyes, to make sure that people don't, exceed the cap, the rich don't get to spend all the money they want to build a good team.
0: Yeah.
1: That's basically what it is. And that's why we have parity in the NBA. That's why since the Raptors won, the year before the Raptors won, there has been a different champion every year since 2018. So that's what the NBA wants. That's what they're getting. And the fact that the Clippers tried to do something to get around spending money in a certain way, Adam Silver wagged his finger. They did the investigation and said, nope, that's not happening. So Steve Ballmer fined $30 million, suspended a year. One of his front office people suspended a year. Lawrence Frank is president, suspended 6 months. All of these conditions. They've lost 5 draft picks. First round picks between 29 and 33, and that's big currency in the NBA. That's
0: sure.
1: Where you find people. I mean, they traded 5 first round picks to get Kawhi, and one of those first round picks happened to be some kid named Shai Gilgeous-Alexander, and another one turned out to be Jalen Williams, the backbone of Oklahoma City's championship team a couple seasons ago. So draft capital is big, and Adam Silver's hitting the Clippers with that. And on the other side, Kawhi Leonard has a $700,000 fine that he has to pay for his involvement.
0: Do we believe his involvement? I'm not saying that he's not a super bright guy, but it does sound like he allowed his Uncle Dennis to do all of the stuff. It seems a little bit like the conversation about Shoeless Joe Jackson, where he didn't know what he was doing. Although, again, I'm not trying to suggest that Kawhi isn't bright, but I do believe that he might have been in the dark and Dennis was getting the best deal. Don't worry about it. We're going to get you paid.
1: Jim, it happens. I mean, it's, listen, what would be the legal term? Plausible deniability?
0: Yeah.
1: Let's look at the other side. How many times do players trust their agents and their agents rob them blind? Well, this case, it's the other way. They trusted the agent, and the agent got the guy more money. And sometimes it's just, okay, just tell me what I have to do. Or you're going to get this much, whatever. Okay, just tell me what I have to do. And then, you know, all of a sudden this money shows up. So, yeah, I don't see all of that. And, you know, it sounds like the Clippers are going to fight this thing. You know, it looks like they're going to try to go to arbitration and say we are not guilty of all these things that the NBA says we are. And this investigation has some holes.
0: Yep.
1: So we'll see what happens when it all shakes down. But if you're a Raptor fan, that guy is going to be in a Raptor uniform. And I said this to my colleagues in the U.S. many times. Everybody's talking about the East and how Philly now has LeBron and Jaylen Brown. And New York are the champs. And then they're all talking about number three, and I'm hearing everybody but Toronto. I'm hearing Boston. I'm hearing Miami with Giannis. You know, I'm hearing, well, what? Wait till Tyrese Halliburton comes back in Indianapolis. I'm hearing all these things about all these teams, but nobody's saying anything about Toronto. And I think Toronto could potentially be, at least on paper, and as they start out, the third best team in the East.
0: Well, and that's saying something. When it comes to Steve Ballmer, $30 million fine sounds like a lot, but on paper, I got right in front of me from Google, $130 billion is what he is worth. And again, folks, this would be, apparently the Raptors were the first to raise the red flag when Kawhi was looking for money for doing nothing. Again, these were endorsements where he would get $20 million a year from companies like Aspiration, and there was another company that makes big Jumbotron video boards. He was getting millions of dollars, and it was like a no-show endorsement thing. So that is the reason for all of this. I wonder why, if that contract, and if you're not allowed to do those things, why wouldn't the NBA crush his contract or say it was an invalid contract? That's it. If it's invalid, you can't trade him to Toronto. You can't trade the last year of that contract to Toronto if it's not a good contract. And essentially, haven't they come out and said that? So why can he be traded?
1: Well, there's part of me that says the NBA doesn't, they do have the PA to deal with. And I'm sure that the Players Association would stand up for one of its constituents, one of its members in Kawhi Leonard. So look, and maybe it also says that the NBA did find that he didn't have as much to do with it as everybody. So I talked about the two issues, right?
0: Yeah.
1: The fact that a guy could be robbed by his agent, and in this case, we've got the other one. So, you know, maybe he's not as culpable as everybody thinks he is, and the NBA's, quote, letting him off easy, unquote.
0: Sure. The $700,000 fine to Kawhi Leonard is almost, when you're making, what, $40, $50 million a year, is almost similar to fining a $130 billionaire $30 million. Anyway, you're right. At the end of the day, the good news is that Kawhi Leonard is back with the Raptors. And if based on last season for Kawhi Leonard is any measurement, he looks like he's on the healthier side. I'm guessing there'll still be some sort of load management, but we saw what he did last time he was in the Toronto uniform. Paul, enjoy your daughter's wedding, and thank you very much for your time.
1: Pleasure, Jim. Always, man. Take care.
0: Paul Jones, broadcaster with the Raptors.
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7: The Tragically Hip. Man, we were talking earlier. They played a song. What was it? What was the name of that song? And I didn't believe it was 28 years old. It's hard for me to believe that that final concert was 10 years ago. You Get What You Give by the New Radicals. You Get What You Give. I heard that song and I was like, that was a great song from 10 years ago. And they go, that was 30 years ago. And I could not believe it. Actually, 28 years ago. All that has nothing to do with the next segment. I'm glad I could give you, as we say in the radio, the what do we say? We say the topic whiplash, the segue whiplash. Hope you enjoy. Story yesterday in the news that I wanted to find a little bit more about. So can I could describe it, but I'd probably not get it exactly right. But they're the people who make sure our talented artists get paid. We're joined right now by Alexander Alonso, who is the vice president and members affairs for So Can, which is, let's grade me on this, Songs Canada, I don't know. What does SOCAN stand for again? Songs Canada Association National. What does the O stand for? Songs of Canada and National. I'm way off, aren't I, Alexander?
8: Yeah, basically the Society of Other Composers and Publishers.
7: All right. Okay. Good for me. All right. So you're going, first of all, tell our listeners, is this organization you're suing, are they the same organization that we would get our, that does speakers, Sono?
8: Or no, is it
7: a different company altogether?
8: Exact. It's a really different company. Suno is an AI platform that allows users to generate output, musical output.
7: And so when you're suing this company, basically tell me how Sono, Suno, S-U-N-O, takes music. And it takes Canadian music and it allows people to interact with it in an AI sense. What is it doing using Canadian content and not paying artists, which is essentially the story and the reason that you were suing them? They've used unauthorized Canadian content, Canadian music by songwriters and artists in this country, and they are using it for their own financial gain without any compensation to the artists that you represent, and that would be anyone from the Tragically Hip to you name it.
8: Yeah, exactly. In fact, if you go on the platform, you can search their huge catalogs and find songs you know, we all know, and listen to it. But it's not the original song. It's an output generated by their AI engine. So it's a clear infringement of copyright because there's no compensation, there's no remuneration, no authorization that has been granted to Suno to use those songs.
7: So they could be any artist, and they're basically scraping the Canadian music library, and they're using these songs for people to interact on their platform without compensating the artists at all.
8: Exactly. So if, for example, we have a web page on our website, and you can listen to Avril Lavigne's songs, Skaterby, and you listen to the Suno output, and it's practically identical.
7: And how would they have the intestinal fortitude to go ahead and do that, knowing that you would have to compensate somebody for their original musical creation?
8: I mean, we are in conversation with other AI platforms, AI services, and, you know, conversations are going well and going towards establishing together a remuneration model for creators. The problem is that with Suno, they launched their service 2 years ago, didn't ever mind to contact SOCAN to get a license and to compensate. We had conversation after that, but it was not fruitful. So unfortunately, we are in a situation where we have no other option than suing them.
7: It's interesting because AI seems to have gone crazy without governments putting guardrails on anything that it can do. And once it's left the barn, it's hard to get all that stuff back in, whether or not it's people concerned about artwork being used down at the CNE here in Toronto. We were talking yesterday about used bookstores who are concerned that they can't find inventory any longer because there are these AI companies that are just gobbling up all of these used books, chopping them up and feeding them into AI to start building their database. And we have companies willy-nilly just assuming that because something might be in the public domain, and I don't mean that in the legal sense, but because all of these songs might be out there streaming or on the radio, that they don't have to pay for them. The consequences of AI seem to have created this world where nobody seems to care.
8: Yeah, and, you know, still music is made by people. Creativity is a human act at its core, and it must be protected so the people who make music can keep creating music.
7: I've heard some pretty darn good AI artists, and I guess you could argue, but I think you get pretty far out there on a limb to make your argument that even these AI artists, they're influenced, just like Elvis Presley would have been influenced by black music down in the Delta, that these AI artists are influenced by real humans and what might make a song a hit. So there is some human input there to a certain extent, but I mean, we're getting in a pretty slippery slope.
8: Yeah, it's quite different in our case because this case focuses on 150 clear documented examples of outputs generated by Suno that are identical or substantially similar to songs in SOCAN's repertoire. And that is only a subset of activities that SOCAN considers to be infringing, right?
7: And what have they said when, I'm assuming you've slapped them with the cease and desist before you went down this road, no?
8: Yeah. The claim went to the court yesterday.
7: And so they have, when you've approached them in the past, they've said what?
8: I mean, we had conversation, but it wasn't going the right direction. We have to stop having conversation with them. And we had to start thinking about suing them.
7: Yep. And that is currently what is happening right now.
8: Yeah, exactly.
7: All right. I appreciate your time. Thank you very much.
8: Thank you for having me.
7: Alexander Alonso is the Vice President of Member Affairs with SOCAN. And again, their lawsuit is against a company that will allow you to make essentially, as he said, sounds exactly like the original song. The company is called Suno, S-U-N-O. And if you go on their website, they have identical renditions of songs by your favorite artists and aren't paying any money. I mean, this stuff just seems ridiculous. And it's like they're in a different world where Metallica is suing Napster for not getting the money for things that they created, and they're seen as being, and Metallica back in the day were seen to be the party pooper because they weren't getting paid and they wanted to get paid. So now we have streaming, and I'm exaggerating to make my point. Your song could be streamed a million times and you might make about 6 cents. And now this has come along, and to think that I really do think that this is a product of people who think that you don't have to pay for somebody else's hard work, somebody else's talent, and that you have the right to that song, that music, whether it was the Tragically Hip song that we played off the top, or whether it might be a Canadian song by somebody that you do not know. This company does not have the right to just put out some of their own renditions without paying the songwriters. But it seems like we're in that world right now where nobody seems to care. Nobody seems to want to consider payment for where the art comes from.
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15: From the National Newsroom of the Canadian Press, I'm Rob Westgate. Prime Minister Mark Carney says he will have one simple message for Vladimir Putin if the Russian president attends the G20 Leaders Summit this December in Florida. Carney told reporters on Thursday that Putin only understands strength and directness.
16: The message would be simple. Get out of Ukraine. Get back all of Ukraine to Ukraine. End this war, which is killing more than 30,000 of your people every single month.
15: U.S. President Donald Trump will host the G20 world leaders in Miami, and there are signs he might allow Putin to attend despite an active arrest warrant for the Russian leader issued by the International Criminal Court. Meanwhile, Ukraine's president is expected to visit Canada sometime soon. At least that is the scuttlebutt from a non-government source, noting that the exact timing of Volodymyr Zelensky's trip will likely be after the funeral of Norway's King Harald. Now, the source also says Zelensky may be visiting more than one province. Last time in Canada, the wartime leader was in Halifax. That was December 2025, amid ongoing efforts to end Russia's full-scale invasion. At West now, where construction is underway on a major electricity transmission project in British Columbia's north. The federal and provincial governments say the project will contribute nearly $10 billion a year to BC's economy. The initiative was among the first ones to be referred to Canada's Major Projects Office for speedy approval. Federal Natural Resources Minister Tim Hodgson says the power line project shows the new approach is getting results.
17: This has gone from a concept to shovels in the ground in an incredibly short period of time. It's showing what happens when the federal, the provincial, and local governments, in partnership with First Nations, agree on a shared strategy to build Canada.
15: The transmission line is expected to power other major works, such as the Silo Sims liquefied natural gas facility and mining efforts in BC's Golden Triangle near the Alaskan border. Election officials say 290,000 Albertans have applied to vote early by mail in the province's separation referendum. Deputy Chief Electoral Officer Dallas Stoats says the scale of the demand means they're moving up the deadline to apply for the ballots by 2 weeks to September 25th.
18: As you can imagine, with this sort of volume, it takes a lot to move that through the systems, the various systems, whether it's, you know, the sorting systems, the printer systems, the mail delivery service systems. That is a lot of volume to move.
15: On October 19th, Albertans will vote on whether they want to stay in Canada or to have a second binding referendum to quit Confederation. And finally, overseas, where rescuers in Nepal have pulled two trapped workers from a tunnel alive 9 days after a massive flood and mudslide disaster killed more than 1,250 people. This is the Canadian Press.
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19: Good to have you along. I ended the show yesterday by taking a call from the Minister of Education, and we were talking about this program for teachers with $750 credit card they can use at Staples to purchase supplies for their classroom. And I went through some of the prices. I can't help but say they're stunningly low. Now, if somebody comes forth in the next few weeks and says, yeah, it says that this thing was going to be 30 cents when you look at the document and you looked at the website, Jerry, but actually they're charging $5.99. Okay, then we'll have a different conversation. But we don't have that at this point. But then yesterday, Jim Richards followed up by talking to David Mastin, the president at the Elementary Teachers Federation of Ontario. And here he is. This surprised me right off the top.
20: The program that was in existence before this was a program that allowed the board to source large bulk volume of items, and the teachers would have an opportunity to go through a consumable catalog that the board provided them, and they would be able to identify the items that they could purchase. Now, they weren't given a lot of money. There wasn't a large amount of money that was given to each teacher to buy these items, but these items were purchased in bulk, and they were provided through that process. But the other issue that we've got is that this program that it's replacing also allowed every teacher, regardless of whether you're a homeroom teacher or not, so art teachers, music teachers, French teachers, special education teachers, librarians, were able to access this consumable budget, but they're not able to access this $750 amount.
19: All right, he might have a good point on that second portion, but on the first portion, I couldn't help it as soon as I heard this. Oh, okay, so I started on this radio station in February of 2010, and year after year after year after year, you know, teachers are spending their own money in order to get supplies for their, that was the complaint. Now they're not spending their own money. Oh, the previous program was better. Look, if you just exist to bitch, then you're really not any help. That's what I think. I mean, maybe you think that's what I do here, but yeah, I'm not using up your money, okay? I'm not negotiating to get more money for teachers. And that's what's really actually going on here. All the other stuff is smokescreen. We'll get to some demonstration of that in just a moment here. But here's a conversation between Jim Richards and David Mastin on Staples being the source.
7: If the numbers that I saw were accurate, Staples employs 11,000 people in this country. Grandin Toy has about 1,000 people employed in this country.
20: Yeah. And if those dollars all went to the employees, then I would say, well done. Let's do it. But I would guarantee you that the majority of those dollars do not go to the employees. They go to the high-end CEOs and corporate brass that are that don't live in Canada.
19: Okay, this is an anti-corporate individual, and we'll prove that with the next clip. And it's a silly position to take. The majority of the money that flows into a store in Canada does not go to the CEO of Staples in the United States. The majority of that money goes to pay the rent in Canada, pay the people who work at the store in Canada, pay property taxes in Canada. That's where that money goes, okay? The CEO is not hoovering up every dollar that goes into a store, and 11,000 Canadians work there. Staples got it through a competitive process, and largely because of their ability to serve all of Ontario. Even if you don't have a Staples store, you can buy the product and they'll ship it to you. When I say anti-corporate, et cetera, listen to this.
20: The main problem with it is allowing a for-profit corporation to have the sole-sourced option to provide something that is so essential to the students in our schools right now.
19: Okay, you can stop it right there, Mark. You can stop it right there. Maybe David Mastin actually, you know, in the positions that these people have, they don't sit and think about where money actually comes from. 100% of a teacher's salary, 100% of the expenses of the school. And ultimately then, the dues the teachers pay so that he can have a job at the union, 100% of that comes from companies making a profit in this province, in this country. Nothing happens in education. Nothing happens in health care. Essentially, nothing happens unless somebody makes a profit. Okay? Companies that sadly don't make a profit go bankrupt and they're gone. They're not hiring people. 100% of the money coming into education is because companies make a profit. So don't go around denigrating profit. And it is not a sole source contract from the standpoint that it was, you know, just, hey, let's give it to Staples. It was a competitive process and they won. I said there'd be more on why this is really taking place, and Jim brought that up.
7: Is this conversation today just part of, and we all see the advertising by the province, we see the advertising by the school unions, there is a war right now for popular opinion because of the labor stoppage, right?
1: Well, I wouldn't call it a war, but I think you're probably correct.
7: And calling it a war, or that no, there is a...
1: I wouldn't call it a war.
7: Well, you're not calling it a war, but I'm correct? What does that mean?
1: I think you're correct in the notion that there is an attempt to talk to the public, to talk to the media about the perspectives that we
7: from
1: have.
7: From both
1: about
7: sides,
1: the state
7: including
1: of
7: this conversation.
1: Oh, for sure.
19: Okay. So it's all part of their negotiation. By the way, the union also likes to say, we hear it all the time, they're starving education. Really? In 2021-22, the education budget in this province was $31.5 billion. It's projected for the 2027-28 year to be $43.2 billion. That's a 37% increase, $11.7 billion more. Inflation is 17%, not 37%. And there's really not a significant increase in the number of students in the schools in Ontario. So where's the starving? Have we started to overpay the teachers? Is that where the money's going? I'm just asking. Okay, here's another thing that happened. And this was from The Morning Show. And it's an exchange between John Moore and his guest, Hussein Aboulgoudeh, former policy advisor to the Minister of International Relations. And he's a public policy professional.
21: Okay, Hussein, I'm sure that Jerry Agar on his show will say, big deal, people want to come back and they had a good time.
19: Oh, wait a minute, I should have further explained this, okay? They were talking about FIFA and whether people thought the whole thing was exciting, and people are saying, oh, they came here to FIFA and now they want to come back, and oh my gosh, we're a shining city on the hill now.
21: Okay, Hussein, I'm sure that Jerry Agar on his show will say, big deal, people want to come back and they had a good time, but this cost us like $400 million.
22: I mean, that's the cost of having a world-class city. That's the cost of hosting FIFA. And I would put that to the citizens, to the voters, to make that decision if it was a correct one or not. But it just does cost money to put on world-class events. Whether worth it or not, you know, that's to be determined. At the same time, I'll segue into, you know, what are we doing afterwards, as Alex said, in terms of keeping this a world-class city, attracting people, but also keeping it, you know, safe, to the first to the question from the first survey that you mentioned.
19: Okay. The point of whether or not it costs money to put on a FIFA soccer tournament is not the issue. Of course it costs money. It costs money to put on any big event that you're going to put on. Concerts that take place, for instance, cost a lot of money. The thing is, we don't put the taxpayers on the hook for it. The deal was this bad. We're going to bring in six soccer games. You guys are going to spend $380 million to bring it in. And then we at FIFA are going to sell the tickets. We get the money. You get the expense. We get the money. And now these, you know, so-called civic boosters are running around saying that was all a good idea. It's a terrible idea. You know what's a lot better for this city? Mirvish. Here's why. Mirvish has four theaters. Each one of them pretty much always putting on a show. They put on as many as 1,000 plays and musicals every year in this city. And people do fly into this city to go to Mervish theaters. And they did it last year and the year before and the year before, and they'll do it this year and they'll do it next year. And it's a daily occurrence of economic addition to this city. How much taxpayer money does the city of Toronto funnel over to Mervish? From what I can tell, nothing. David Mervish takes the risk and puts it on, and I hope he makes a lot of money at it, because they're a fabulous organization. That's who we should be supporting. Not just so that a few city apparatchiks who have the power to do it can put on a soccer tournament so they can get a picture of themselves with their soccer scarf on. Okay?
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6: I was just talking to Sunira Chaudhry, and she was talking about how she doesn't feel safe with her kid in the parks because of the needles and that kind of thing. And just before I get into it with the Montreal Economics Institute on counter tariffs, I have to read you a text that just came in. This person writes, Jerry, I was picking my little boy up at school one day and noticed he was sucking on a candy. I asked him where he got the candy. He said he and Miles, his best buddy, found it on the bathroom floor. He saw the horror on my face and said to me, well, don't worry, Mom. Miles sucked on it first and cleaned it off. Well, I guess as long as Miles doesn't have rabies or something, we're good to go. It's always, you tried first. No, you go first, okay? You can go first. I'm not in a hurry. All right, so the Montreal Economics Institute put out a report on the ineffectiveness of counter tariffs. That's the name of the report, on the ineffectiveness of counter tariffs. And they show that not only counter tariffs are generally harmful, but they're not very useful as a policy tool for influencing the trade policies of other nations. Joining me to talk about this, senior economist at the Montreal Economics Institute and author, co-author of this publication, Vincent Geloso. Good morning.
7: Good morning. Please don't tell a joke before you hand me off. I'm giggling. I can't seem to stop. I'm very sorry. This was hilarious.
6: Are you a dad?
7: Oh, yes. I could picture this as a father very well happening multiple times. This is a first for me as an intro for an interview.
6: All right. Well, I try to put a little sunlight into the world because it's a dark place.
7: You did, sir.
6: Yeah, and thanks to the lady who sent us the text. All right, so the most compelling part for me, I'll get to in a moment, but I would say, Vincent, that I'm with you and the Montreal Economics Institute on the counterproductiveness of counter tariffs. But the thing is, you and I and others who believe this are swimming against a heavy tide of public opinion.
7: Yes, unfortunately, but this is where I think harnessing history is useful and pointing out to people, okay, when it's been done before, did it actually generate the results you are claiming you are using the counter tariffs to secure? Because the claim is we can use counter tariffs to blast open U.S. markets and change the American position. But this is the story. We've done that before. We have tried that before. And that was in the 1930s when Republicans in the U.S. passed a really controversial tariff called Smoot-Hawley, and it jacked up the tariffs. Canada threatened retaliation while they were adopting it. And once it was adopted and signed by the president, they retaliated. And it didn't change anything. All it did was deepen the Great Depression because the years match with the Great Depression. It didn't change anything.
6: All right, but it seems like economic history doesn't matter. I mean, I'm banging my head against the microphone, so to speak, here on a constant basis on economic topics. And the response, and you can respond to this, Vincent, well, we have to do something. We can't let that guy get away with what he's doing to us. What are you suggesting, Vincent? We just lay back and do nothing? That's what I hear all the time.
7: So here is something that people need to understand, and I hate the way I'm saying it because it sounds condescending, but I'm not trying to be. The point I'm trying to make is that in games where there's a player who's being intransigent, the only way to win is patience. In fact, in those games, the player who's most willing to wait wins. And he forces the other to back down. And it goes down to that old Margaret Thatcher line. I'm very patient, provided I get what I want in the end. That's the philosophy here. And the thing is you need to signal your ability to wait for the right opportunity, that you can wait longer than him. And for doing this, to create like this patience, you need to be able to withstand the shock. So the thing we should do right now is anything that makes the shock from American tariffs smaller. So that means removing interprovincial trade barriers. That means deregulation. That means maybe even unilateral liberalization, facilitating foreign investments in Canada so we can increase Canadian productivity. All of this will increase our ability to wait it out. And that means eventually there will be an opportunity that will line up, that will allow us to get a better deal on the table. And this is exactly what happened with the U.S. Because in the 1930s, like going back to the history, after the president that passed those tariffs basically got trounced out of office because of those tariffs in large part, the new president comes in, he names a radical free trader, a guy that makes me look like a protectionist in comparison, and I'm the most rabid free trader you'll ever find in Canada. That other guy makes me look like a moderate. And his name is Cordell Hull. He pushes through Congress something that's called the RTAA, which is the Reciprocal Trade Agreement Act, and it allows the president to negotiate bilateral deal. As soon as this is passed, there's a deal between Canada and the U.S. All that happened basically was what you needed was a change in political circumstances and new opportunities to line up, where the Americans are like, yeah, you know what? These tariffs are hurting us too. It doesn't change anything. Your counter tariffs, we don't even notice them, but these tariffs hurt us. Can we find some form of trade deal? And then tariffs in the U.S. started falling against Canada after this change in political fortune. But it requires the ability to wait, which is the point I keep trying to make, is we don't have to act in the immediate with hastened reflexes or bad policy that's not been thought of that will make things worse. Our adult response should be anything that allows us to wait it out longer than the other guy and tell him, we can wait, you can't.
6: Vincent Geloso is senior economist at the Montreal Economics Institute. He's a co-author of a publication called On the Ineffectiveness of Counter Tariffs. But as I'm listening to you, Vincent, I'm wondering if we've threatened counter tariffs more than actually put them in place, and we're not actually negotiating with the United States right now, from what I can tell. So, in fact, is the Carney government doing the right thing?
7: So, look, there is a lot of things we're not privy to, so I'm not going to get into what exactly they're thinking, because this looks like the kind of stuff Chantal Hébert can do, and I'll leave it to her. I don't know if she knows what she's talking about, but she probably knows more than I do. But the point is, in terms of pure strategy, it's the only way forward, because here's what counter tariffs will do. They'll make Canadians poorer. They will make whatever recession or slowdown in economic activity, it will make it worse. And it doesn't change U.S. policies. It didn't work in the 1930s. It didn't work. It's not going to work now. In fact, here's like the best case scenario for how counter tariffs can work. And we have one example. There's a very famous paper in Econ where they looked at China. China was retaliated against by, got tariffed by the United States. And they retaliated. And they used huge influence to try and change the 2018 midterms in favor of the Democrats. And the best number that they find is that 10 of the congressional seats out of 438 shifted Democrats because of Chinese response. Now, this is the best case scenario. And notice that there's no way it can scale down to Canada. China is a huge country. Canada isn't. Two, China did huge counter tariffs. Canada doesn't even come close to doing this. And number three, yeah, Chinese changed a bit of seats for Congress, but it didn't change American policy. The president kept those tariffs. So that's the best we can expect in the best case scenario, and it still yields squat. So why should we do a policy that hurts us, and even in the best case scenario, doesn't yield any of the results we're being promised?
6: Vincent Geloso is with me, senior economist at the Montreal Economics Institute. You know, I'm no scholar of Shakespeare, but I did use a quote the other day, and I think it applies here. And I may not get the exact wording right, but it was, you know, light not a fire to singe your foe such that it burns yourself. And that's what I think of counter-tariffs.
7: I think that is correct. There is a Quebecois version of this, and some from Quebec. It's very foolish to castrate oneself despite one's ex.
6: Okay, I started with something that made you laugh, and you ended with something that made me laugh. 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
36: 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Travel.
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18: The theme of the Blacklocks report is minding Ottawa's business, and the managing editor of Blacklocks.ca is Tom Korski. Good morning.
19: Morning, Jerry.
18: All right. So we are told here that a widening tariff war with the United States, including a 50% Canadian surcharge on smartphones, would not have a big ongoing impact on the economy. Who says? Bank of Canada Governor Tiff Macklem. Do you have to be in his income bracket to not care?
19: Isn't that the case, Jerry? Let no one say that being chauffeured to work at the central bank is not a malforming experience for Governor Macklem. Indeed, the counter-tariffs, these are Canada's counter-tariffs, also apply to construction materials and household appliances. Well, who has chipboard appliances or a smartphone in their home? I'm guessing that would be approximately 99% of the citizenry. Jerry, Governor Macklem has a history. His pronouncements are very often wrong. He's acknowledged this. One of his predecessors, David Dodge, one of the truly great legendary Bank of Canada governors, has said much more eloquently than I paraphrase him, that Macklem talks too much. In this case, this is extraordinary. Here is a man who says that a trade war with your biggest trading partner that takes 70% of Canadian exports is no big deal, and in his words, businesses, workers, they're adjusting. It's not easy, but they've got a business to run. So he would tell the chauffeur on the way to work. It's really something.
18: Yeah. There's only so much adjusting you can do. Because before this whole tariff war started,

0: people were already complaining about the cost of groceries, the cost of living, and incomes not matching inflation and other factors. So I'm sure, though, that by the time they got to work, the chauffeur felt better. Now, here's what you're acting like I didn't mean that. All right. So MP Lori Idlut, is that how you say her name?
1: Idlut, that's correct.
0: Yeah, from Nunavut, became the 11th member of the Liberal caucus cited for ethics breaches. She didn't get sanctioned because this is just mind-boggling to me. Well, she made these mistakes, but she didn't really realize she was going to benefit. Wait a minute. She did booking of trips through a business travel agency owned by her husband and bought stuff from a business she owns with taxpayer money, but she somehow didn't realize she was benefiting.
1: I said the ethics commissioner, there's something going on, Jerry. The ethics commissioner, even the sanctions under the Conflict of Interest Code for Members of Parliament and the Companion Conflict of Interest Act, the maximum fine is $500, so that's double parking. And perhaps you may be requested to apologize to the House of Commons. MP Idlut is the 11th current and former member of the Liberal caucus to be busted for ethics breaches in 11 years. 11 for 11. And there was a Conservative MP, Michael Barrett, from Leeds Grenville, Ontario, who said something in the House of Commons that I thought was really noteworthy. And he indeed requested the Idlut investigation. He said that there's an impact to this in terms of public cynicism. He put it more profoundly than that, but he said, I quote him accurately, we've seen a slow and steady degradation of the confidence Canadians have in this institution. Behaviors are unchecked. Members need to know there will be a reckoning, end of quote. And the reckoning is, if not immediate sanctions, for someone like MP Idlut, the reckoning is that everyone thinks the House of Commons is full of crooks and people and corner cutters and people who are trying to play the angles. There's a price to pay for that. It's a long ball, but when it comes, it's going to hurt.
0: That pause was because I was stunned to think someone might think that.
1: Oh, absolutely. No, you know, how can you have not... you cannot have more vigorous enforcement of an ordinary highway speeding violation than you do for a breach of conflict in the House of Commons. Opposition has campaigned, by the way, to increase those fines from $500 maximum to $20,000 to $50,000. In other words, it has to hurt, because otherwise you're going to have the ethics commissioner holding your hand and saying it's going to be okay, baby.
0: Well, yeah, and let's see, if I do this, I'd make $2,500. They're going to fine me $500. It's a winner.
1: Exactly.
0: Yeah. Now, Rocky writes in a text message while you and I are talking here, Tom, and he says, every time Tom reports on an abuse of funds, nothing happens.
1: I disagree. You know, drip, drip, drip made the Grand Canyon. I agree, the arc of justice, it's a long and winding trail.
0: Yeah.
1: But, progress is incremental, and that's what transparency journalism is. We can only tell the information of the people, and they can take it away, and they do.
0: An internal Department of Natural Resources report says installing rooftop solar panels on Canadian homes makes very limited economic sense. What do they mean?
1: 11 years into the climate change program, the department says that rooftop solar panels for the typical Canadian homeowner cost so much, and the debt charges are so high, from $10,000 to $45,000, they say, included implicit in the report is, what with the shorter sunlight days in winter and the snow, you will take between 10 and 30 years to recover your costs. In the words of their memorandum to the minister, it makes the, what did they say? At present, the economic case for widespread residential rooftop solar panels in most jurisdictions is limited, end of quote. In other words, it doesn't make any sense.
0: It doesn't make economic sense. There may be some people, Tom, and if it's their money and that's what they want to do, they can do it. They put solar panels on and they feel good about themselves and they're contributing to the planet. And if I'm not involved as a taxpayer, I don't care what they do.
1: Oh, but you will be involved. Invariably, all these programs, the first thing you do when you order the solar solar panels, just fill out your grant application. There was a federal program, by the way. It has expired now. There's talk of it being renewed. Paid up to a $5,000 grant. Oh, when you drive down the street, you see the solar panels. You should expect a thank you from those people for ratepayers. Absolutely.
0: All right. Now, most Canadians think that Alberta separating is a dumb idea and that it won't happen. And I think it won't happen because most Albertans don't want to have it happen. And that is not to say that Alberta doesn't have some legitimate complaints, but those are two different things. But now a senator from Alberta, a Liberal appointee, Senator Paula, is it Simons or Simmons?
1: Simons.
0: Right. Calls the Alberta United Conservative Party a government and the questions they're putting on the referendum truly vile. That sounds a little strong.
1: It is strong. She wrote in a periodical for her constituents. She described some of the questions as nasty, disingenuous, malicious, xenophobic, divisive. Well, my goodness, how bad could they be? Here's one. Question number three. If you're an Alberta voter on October 19th, you get to vote on this. Do you support Alberta introducing a law that would require all non-permanent legal immigration status people to live here at least 12 months before they get welfare? Well, I don't know if that's malicious, vile, or xenophobic. But there's an elected government that put that on the ballot. You know, Jerry, we used to say in the newsroom that the voters are never wrong. How yeah. many of us, I know it's rare, how many of us have had the experience of seeing on election night a party win that you did not support, but you say, enough of my neighbors like that, and the people are never wrong. Senator Simons, my opinion, Jerry, you're going down a very dangerous path when you start describing people with whom you disagree politically as nasty, vile and xenophobic. That's not nice.
0: Well, this is a question that I think you could put to people in any province, and maybe people would say 12 months is too long. I think it's 3 months here in Ontario. When I moved back to Canada, when I brought my family here and I came legally, well, I'm a Canadian citizen, so I could come here if I want to. But then I had to, you know, bring in all those nasty Americans that I created and get them legalized. But you don't come in and on day one, you get an OHIP card. It doesn't work that way.
1: No, and also Alberta has always been pretty hot, BC too, on voter initiatives. In other words, they like their referendum questions. Here's another question. Do you think you ought to show ID to vote? And do you think the provinces ought to have a say in the appointment of federal judges in their province? Well, those are legitimate questions. I don't think that's vile or hateful.
0: Well, and I think some of the questions were predicated on the idea that they would become their own country, so therefore they'd have their own federal regulations, and they're kind of moot questions because it's not going to happen, I'm pretty sure. But it's not illegitimate if that's your goal to ask those questions.
1: And, you know, in the immortal words of Preston Manning, not a man I quote often, after one of his Reform Party conventions, when there were some resolutions on the convention floor like this, he told reporters, if you think it's kooky or goofy, anyway, it's out there, let people discuss it. Just get it out there. And if you can educate them, go ahead. But don't call them vile. That's a mistake.
0: All right. Tom Korski, it's never a mistake to read blacklocks.ca. Thanks very much.
1: Thank you, Jerry.
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0: Once a month, Clayton Campbell, the president of the Toronto Police Association, checks in with us, and this would be the September day. Good morning.
33: Good morning, Jerry. How are you?
0: I'm well. Thanks for being along. Were you impacted by the storm personally yesterday?
33: Well, I was in Victoria, actually, trying to fly back from some Canadian Police Association meetings. So we circled a little bit and then landed. What a crazy day, and very proud of our members that are out there helping with the rest of the city staff, trying to keep everybody safe and get things cleaned up.
0: How long did you have to circle the way to land?
33: I think it was about 20 minutes or half an hour delay by the time we landed, but the storm was over. Of course, I was tracking it to see when we'd come in, but some of the streets coming out of the airport flooded, and but again, the city came together and did a great job.
0: All right, so Toronto Police issued over 1,600 tickets in an e-bike safety blitz. Is this going to be an ongoing thing?
33: I think it is, Jerry, until we get some changes to legislation or some regulation. They, you know, e-bikes are in a real kind of a strange category. They're not motorcycles like you ride or a bicycle. They're somewhere in between. And, you know, our traffic services does a great job. They issued some tickets here. But in the end, they're involved in a lot of serious collisions. They don't have insurance. When there's a collision, they can drive off. They're very tough to identify who was the driver of the e-bike. So I think there needs to be some changes. So I think it's the problems are going to continue.
0: Well, what about all those other devices like the e-scooters? And I even see the one-wheeled vehicles and those kinds of things that people are using. Were they involved in the blitz? Because they're illegal on the street.
33: Yeah, they were, is my understanding, and a lot of it was people driving on sidewalks, one-way streets. You know, bike lanes are contentious right now, but it was some other, you know, vehicles blocking bike lanes. And, you know, I think there needs to be some legislation around this to make it clear as to what category they fit into, because right now they're kind of in a gray area or really operating illegally.
0: Well, it's not that gray, I don't think, Clayton, from the standpoint that if I go on the City of Toronto webpage, they have a document there with photographs of the various different vehicles they're talking about, and it tells you where it's legal to drive and where it's not. And a great majority of them, I feel confident in saying, because I've looked at that document more than once, are just flat out illegal.
33: They are, but there's little things they'll do where there's bicycle pedals on them. My mind isn't working here. Pedals on them, they can be removed. So now, are they a e-bike? Are they a electric motorcycle? So, you know, but I think realistically, these things aren't going away. They're going to continue to be on our streets, and we need to have some legislation to make it extremely clear what our authorities are around them.
0: There's an interesting story that we've been talking about here, and it's not your police force, it's the OPP. But I want to ask you, just generally speaking, you've got a police officer here, an OPP officer, who shows up, and, you know, the sort of grimly delicious part of this is for a performance review, three times over the drinking limit. And he drove there in a squad car with his gun and his badge. And, you know, a lot of people feel like a guy like that shouldn't be a cop.
33: Yeah, so this story, obviously, with the OPP, but his own colleagues arrested him, all right? So, you know, I think that's an important point. This wasn't buried or hidden, or his own colleagues arrested him. And there's certainly no excuse for impaired driving. It is devastating in society, and our members make lots of arrests every year. And this member could still be fired, right? There's the misconduct portion of it, and it's possible that he is terminated. But, you know, the part I read in the story is what his defense lawyer put out there. And again, no excuse, but our officers, unfortunately, when they deal with really stressful situations, PTSD, and other things related to the job, a small number of them do, unfortunately, either get into addictions or, as we've seen, commit suicide. So I think it's really important that we have supports there, that no one ever gets to this point. Clearly, someone showing up to a performance review hammered has an issue. This isn't a mistake, you know, after a bar or something like that.
0: Yeah. Well, I'll go along with you on that aspect. And I mentioned it earlier in the week when I talked about the story. Good on the officers who just said, you know, we like so-and-so and all, but this is not good. And we would arrest somebody else in this circumstance. So they turned him in. But that's got to be hard to do, I bet.
33: Yeah, I mean, it happens. You see, well, Project South, that I don't want to bring up, but it keeps coming up. Project South, as an example, our own members investigated, did surveillance. So, you know, I know there's always that argument around, you know, police policing police. But here's another example. Our members did the right thing. And, you know, I can't speak for these colleagues. It's another organization. But I'm sure they feel they need to get this individual help. If he stays on as a police officer or not, they wouldn't want to see someone live their life this way and deal with, you know, some of the stresses or trauma they've had through, you know, an addiction.
0: Yeah. Well, it must have been a growing horror among the officers who investigated Project South to realize what they were onto and what that was going to do to the public's view of the police and all of that. It's just there's no positive there. I want to ask you about this research that came out, a liaison poll that asked people whether or not they felt safe in their city. Winnipeg did the worst. 59% of people in Winnipeg said their city is not safe, but 57% said that in Toronto. How does that make you feel as a person in charge of police?
33: Yeah, I mean, I think it's this isn't a surprise that it's this poll came this way. And, you know, clearly in the mayoral election, there's a lot of debate around fear and stats. Both can be true, right? I think both are true, that crime over the last 3 years are trending in the right direction. A huge part of that is the multi-year hiring plan that Mayor Chow has approved along with the chair of the board, Shelley Carroll. However, people still feel unsafe, and I think that's because crime is still higher than it was 10 years ago. It's trending; it trended up over the last 10 years. So I think both are true, and that's why I'm very glad both candidates, leading candidates in the mayoral election, are talking about public safety, talking about continued investment in policing. And I think it's, you know, we've made great strides over the last 2 years. We have the most police officers we've ever had in our history, but we're not there yet. And I think the level of crime, the fear of crime, is not where Torontonians expect it to be.
0: Somebody just wrote me a text here as you and I are talking and said, has there ever been a time when people felt safe? I think probably years ago, the majority of people would have thought it was a safe city.
33: I think it's a tough thing to overcome, right? When you've had crime 3-4 years ago was astronomically high. And that, I think the perception takes time to align with the stats. So, you know, like I said, both are true. It's true that crime has come down. We have more police officers. The multi-year hiring plan, and I will say, Mayor Chow, I'm waiting for her official campaign announcements to come out, but she's committed privately to me to continue the multi-year hiring plan for the next 3 years, which is fabulous because we're not there yet. But I think it takes time to get the perception to line with the statistics. And that's why it's important we keep hiring and keep doing a great job out there keeping the city safe.
0: Clayton Campbell is the president of the Toronto Police Association. Thanks very much.
33: Absolutely. Have a great day.
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36: 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It's not just alcohol. It's drugs, too. 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
34: Let's keep our roads safe. 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
37: That was some party thanks to my buddy's beer and joint. Here's the keys, joint.
38: Yo, I'm not driving. I'm way too stoned. How are you feeling, beer?
39: Oh, since we had that talk, I'm not driving tonight at all.
38: What about you, Dave?
39: You only had a couple of drinks.
38: And only a couple of puffs.
37: I don't drink and drive. No way I'm getting behind the wheel when I smoked weed, too.
38: How are we getting home, then?
39: Come on, Dave. 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
2: From the National Newsroom of the Canadian Press, I'm Rob Westgate. If Mark Carney bumps into Vladimir Putin at this December's G20 summit hosted by Donald Trump in Miami, he says he will bluntly tell the Russian president to get out of Ukraine. The prime minister was responding to reports that the American president may be planning to invite Putin to the gathering of world leaders, a move similar to the Trump administration's decision to host Russia's finance minister at this week's G20 finance ministers meeting in Asheville, North Carolina. Now, Putin is the subject of an arrest warrant issued by the International Criminal Court in relation to the war in Ukraine. Meanwhile, Ukrainian President Volodymyr Zelensky is set to visit Canada as soon as next week.
5: A non-government source says the exact timing of the visit is being adjusted, possibly because of the funeral of Norway's King Harald. Prime Minister Mark Carney visited Kyiv a year ago, and Zelensky last visited Canada in Halifax last December amid ongoing efforts to end Russia's full-scale invasion. The Canadian and Ukrainian governments generally don't confirm Zelensky's travel plans until just before departure. The source says Zelensky might visit more than one province. Jason White, The Canadian Press.
2: Election officials say 290,000 Albertans have already applied to vote early by mail in the province's separation referendum. Deputy Chief Electoral Officer Dallas Stoats says they anticipate there will be a certain final last-minute request for those on the deadline date.
11: We didn't want that big push to come right before that Thanksgiving date when there is no mail service.
2: Albertans will also get a chance to vote at advance polls from October 13th to the 17th, and then on the final voting day, October 19th. Construction has begun on a major electricity transmission project in northern BC. The effort was among the first projects to be referred to the Federal Major Projects Office for speedy approval. Canada's Natural Resources Minister Tim Hodgson says it will be a major economic driver.
12: The power from this transmission line will unlock almost 10,000 new jobs in British Columbia. I mean, that's an amazing project. It'll create roughly $10 billion a year per year of new economic activity in British Columbia.
2: Back in July, both the federal and provincial governments agreed to commit a combined $3.9 billion to the project, which they say will generate about $95 million a year in provincial and municipal revenue. And finally, south of the border, the Trump administration says work will begin over the next 2 weeks on the site where it plans to build a towering gilded arch. The project is facing a lawsuit as critics say it will disrupt historic sightlines in Washington, D.C. Now, the arch design proposed by U.S. President Donald Trump has already received early approval from the U.S. Commission of Fine Arts, whose commissioners were all appointed by the president. This is the Canadian Press. In sports, Brett Bateman's hot start to his rookie season continued with three hits as his Toronto Blue Jays beat the Cleveland Guardians 6-3. The Jays have won 5 of 6 and are now a half game behind Cleveland, which holds the American League's last wildcard spot. Meanwhile, Lawrence Butler drove in the go-ahead run in the top of the fifth, and the Athletics pitchers, well, they combined for 18 strikeouts en route to a 7-4 victory over the Seattle Mariners. The Mariners are 6 games back of Houston in the American League West. They're also 4.5 games back of Cleveland for that third wildcard spot. And finally, the Canadian Forces Snowbirds will make a historic appearance at the 2026 Grey Cup game. The November 15th game in Calgary will mark the last time the legendary aerobatic squad flies its famed CT-114 Tudor jets. The Snowbirds started flying the jets back in...
10: 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And this year, it's kicking off early.
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2: Shane Hewitt and The Night Shift, welcome to the show. Throwback Thursday today, September 3rd, 2026, from the nation's capital all across Canada here for you. I'm in the village of Merrickville, just south of Ottawa. Brian O'Donnell is in Calgary downtown. Noah Skanga is in Toronto downtown. With his galoshes on after yesterday. Noah, did you get caught in the storm?
3: I haven't worn galoshes since I was like five.
2: Did you get wet yesterday?
3: I actually lucked out, and I seem to have dodged the whole thing. When it came in the middle of the afternoon, I was in my other office, and I just saw dark clouds, and I was like, whatever, don't care. And then when the next time I went out, soaking wet everywhere, and I was like, eh, not my problem. And then when I came in and I got into here, after I got in, it started to rain again. But again, I was already here. Not my problem.
2: Not my problem. Pretty wicked what it turned out to be. This is where the power of the internet is incredibly cool. If you didn't hear the news, a big storm hit Toronto yesterday. And the damage was quite remarkable. AC/DC is going to have some work to do before their concert coming up in a week and a bit there at... At the field where they, like, it just, it's the stands basically blew sideways. Now it's temporary stuff, but like a scaffolding, but I mean, still, it's quite disturbing. So this is a video off of Twitter of a guy out the door of his shop. And we'll just hear it first. I want to hear what comes across on the radio and then we'll explain what's happening.
4: Come in, come in.
5: Oh my God.
4: Are you kidding me?
2: Okay, so you can hear the wind and you can hear the mayhem that's kind of in there. But at the end of it, in the last couple of seconds, you hear kind of a just like a shuffle. And then you hear a horn honk and then you hear a whack. Can we get the last couple of seconds there, Noah? The shuffle, the horn honk, and then the whack. Okay, so what happened was the wind was blowing so hard, people couldn't stop walking. They were basically getting blown into the street. And the horn honk is a driver getting mad and honking his horn at pedestrians because they're getting blown in his way. Play it one more time, last couple seconds. The sound of the thump at the end is a street light. Like when you're at a stoplight and it's like red, yellow, green, you know, the yellow street light that everywhere, that's the sound of that blowing by and just about taking out the guy who almost got run over by the car because he got blown into the street. But the only thing the driver could worry about was honking his horn because the guy fell down. Can you just play the end again? Oh, anyway, everyone seemed to be okay.
3: Did you see the footage of the couch that was pulled off of someone's balcony and it was flying across the city and it hit another apartment? Yeah, it's wild.
6: Like a couch in the wind.
2: That could be a good song, eh?
6: Yeah.
2: Anyway, incredible storm, incredible damage. And I thank you to everyone who texted and said, are you guys okay? Yeah, fine. It didn't hit Ottawa, so it was good. I mean, it's funny because I don't think people understand our country. Like geography. Oh, I heard a storm hit Southern Ontario. Yeah, I don't live in Southern Ontario, actually. Oh, what do you mean you don't live in Southern Ontario? Well, I live in Eastern Ontario. Oh, there's a difference? Yeah. It's like when people say, are you going north? You're going north to Sudbury, right? It's like, oh, actually, it's more that way. It's a little bit north, stuff like that. And people think Sudbury is further north than, like, in Calgary. They'd be like, oh, you're going up to Sudbury? And I'd be like, it's down.
6: It's down.
2: This is wild. We just don't realize how big our country is and that it's hours and hours and hours to get there. Anyway, I think it's pretty cool. They got some work to do, though, to clean up those stands for some concerts. That's for sure. I'm not quite sure how that happens. Stuff's not supposed to blow away. At the same time, people aren't supposed to blow in the street, and stoplights aren't supposed to fly by. So, in all fairness, let's give it the grace. Now, with AC/DC's show that is pending there at the stadium where the stands blew over in Toronto, Throwback Thursday today is kind of a cool musical vibe. Do you have any records that you listen to now, Ryan O'Donnell?
6: Yes, I have a very large antique crate filled with probably like maybe 150 records.
2: Mm-hmm.
6: Yeah.
2: That's a lot of records.
6: Yeah, yeah. And I would I probably listen to one record a week. I probably take the time and put it on at least once a week. Yeah.
2: Okay.
6: No.
2: No, Skanga, you got any vinyl kicking around?
3: No. No, I don't care for vinyl. I mainly just have CDs and then digital.
2: Hmm. Why are you anti-analog?
3: Honestly, it's just it's cost prohibitive.
2: Yeah.
3: It's just, I'm not going to pay so much to get the same thing I can pretty much grab for a fraction of the price.
2: It is, it's a lot of work to lift a needle, put it on the record. I get it's hard. That's what we're talking about today. It's 1988 for Throwback Thursday. It's the year that the CD took over from vinyl for sales. And so we're kind of throwing back to, like, the tech, really. We're throwing back to a time when music was different because you had to engage with the music. Best case scenario, you had, what, a 5-CD player in the late 80s, early 90s? A little 5-disc carousel kind of thing? But you still had to engage with your music. You had your folder full of CDs. You put the CD in the thing. You push play. You popped your cassette in. You know, you put the needle on the record. All of these things were so incredibly different in 1988 than they are today. I think that's why people are going back to it. I think the tactile part of it is something special. I mean, I have no evidence to do this, but if I could make a hippie bet, I think the friction that is generated, the energy that's generated with the needle on the record, feels different when you hear it than a digital one and zero from a CD.
6: I think you're right.
2: I think that's why the vibe is different. Doesn't mean the quality is better. I mean, CDs, you know, with compression and all that stuff, you could argue that side, but on the other side, the richness of a record, right? And so I think it's actually the energy and the friction that's there. I think that's the part of it that's it's pretty amazing when you think about it. This warmth to it. I don't know. It just feels right. So we're going to talk about that coming up. So if you have a favorite, 71010 is the text line for Throwback Thursday today. 1988 is just the year because that's when the CDs took over. And we're going to talk a little bit about that tech tonight. We're going to learn a little bit about it, vinyl specifically, and then all of the other technology around it, including the almighty 8-track tape later on. You ever try to figure one of those out, Ryan?
6: No, I've never, ever. I've never used an 8-track. I've used records, obviously, grew up with CDs, but no cassettes, no 8-tracks.
2: No cassettes.
6: My family, like, we had none. By the time, like, because I was born in 96, there were no cassettes in that. There were cassettes in the house, but, like, we never used them. Mm. There's lots of mixtapes that my dad, like, parents made for each other that's, like, hidden in a crate somewhere, but never used by me. I probably could figure out how to use it, but I've never done it.
2: Oh, I feel sad for you. I've never made a mixtape.
6: Yeah. Well, I've made lots of mixtapes, just not on tape.
2: No, but that's not a mixtape. A mixtape, you had to time it. You were like, you know, pause with the record buttons down.
6: Yeah,
2: and
6: that's
2: then,
6: tough.
2: You know, you had to, otherwise you had gaps between songs that were too long, and there was all kinds of risks to this. We're going to talk about big news tonight, of course, as we do with Rob Breckenridge in just a bit. I'm curious about all this Americans commenting on Canadian politics thing that we've been talking about for a few days. Looks like the government finally got caught up on that one. And why do Canadian teams keep losing hockey players down to the United States? As hockey season's about to start warming up, we're going to learn a little bit behind it. And I'm told it's possible it has nothing to do with taxes, more to do with winning. We'll get to that and more coming up. Shane Hewitt on the Night Show.
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0: 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Travel.
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1: Food professor Dr. Sylvain Charlebois is here. Food Professor podcast, very popular across the country. You can go listen to it. They talk about food things, farming things, ag things.
2: Number one.
1: Oh, you got a hats now. Look at you, eh?
2: Yeah, absolutely.
1: Look at that. Podcast.
2: Listeners can't see it, but
1: podcast. Maybe the video. We got some merch. Yeah.
2: That's right.
1: I like merch. It. Looks good.
2: Actually,
1: looks really good.
2: I also have a golf shirt right here.
1: Well, you've got everything everywhere now. That's so good.
2: Absolutely. I went shopping this summer, and on the sleeves, it's our tagline.
1: Oh, straight talk about food.
2: There you go.
1: Huh? I thought you'd put on a sleeve, I know Shane Hewitt.
2: I know. Well, I was tempted to put that, or I don't know Shane Hewitt.
1: Could
2: so
1: somewhere.
2: It would actually go up in value.
1: My mom would buy one, if that's the case.
2: Yeah.
1: Have you seen
2: Shane Hewitt?
1: Let's talk about what's going on in the world. Points partnerships is a big deal. There's the economics of point systems, which I think really is more sharing data, right? I mean, it's allowing the data and the behavioral data to be shared between companies. That's kind of where it starts to connect the wires. But if you can go to place A and get your points for place B or whatever, or use your credit card for this store over at that store, get more points. That's what drives us. I mean, we're basically pulling the slot machine arm on ding, ding, ding, ding, the casino of free points. And
2: that's right.
1: You've got a new partnership.
2: You have a lot of we have access to a lot of free stuff without knowing, really. And of course, companies want to work together to build loyalty, because that's really the big thing right now. Get traffic, get people back into their stores. So they have to work together. I got to ask you a question, Shane. When's the last time you went to a Canadian Tire?
1: It's funny. I just did last week.
2: Have you noticed how much food they're selling now?
1: I did notice that there's more food.
2: Holy moly.
1: That's a larger conversation. But I forgot. I needed some electrical things for the house reno. And I had already left Ottawa, and there's no Home Depot. There's a Home Hardware in Kitville on the way here. But they often don't have stuff. So I was like, I guess I'll go to Canadian Tire.
2: Right.
1: Because I was going to grab a cleaning solution.
2: I was like,
1: well, maybe they have this stuff still. And I went down there, and they did. They had a great selection of things. But on the way out, I was like, there's a lot of food here.
2: Oof.
1: And then
2: it jumps at you.
1: But it's kind of still at that like point of purchase type of
2: No fresh stuff.
1: But you can get an awful lot more. And it also, every time now I drive by Shoppers Drug Mart, I'm like, okay, so when are they going to change the name to Shoppers Food and Drug? Like, because
2: it's coming.
1: It's got to happen.
2: It's absolutely there. Yeah. Absolutely.
1: And if they call it Shoppers Food and Drug, by the way, I want to get paid, because I've been saying that for a year.
2: I mean, the Shoppers model actually kind of works now. I mean, it's 13 years in now. They've actually been able to create that fusion between cosmetics, pharmaceuticals, and food nicely. And they're actually providing some good deals. For a year, the cheapest dozen of eggs was actually sold by Shoppers last year.
1: Really? Yeah, yeah, they want to get people in. They've really had an impact. But the question for me, I guess this is kind of a marketing thing, but you are an economist, is that at what point does Canadian Tire, as the Canadian brand, translate into vacuums and eggs when it's called Canadian Tire, and they don't sell many tires, right? So, what point does that translate to? And maybe it's an inhibiting thing, but maybe the brand is strong enough that. That
2: even
1: people
2: the
1: just
2: smell
1: go to
2: when you
1: Tire.
2: Walk into there's a distinctive smell when you walk into Canadian Tire. It smells like China.
1: It used to smell like tires when you walked in.
2: That's right. Right.
1: But the one thing about Canadian Tire is a
2: mixture of plastics and oil, and it doesn't get you to buy food or want to buy food. Whereas when you walk into a grocery store, there's bakery there, fried chicken,
1: flowers,
2: yeah, so it's kind of pleasant. Canadian Tire, the marriage between Canadian Tire and Tim Hortons to me was very interesting, because I think it was all about demographics. You go to Canadian Tire to fix things, you want to fix things, or you're looking for stuff, but at the same time, you're also thinking about eating as well. And Tim Hortons, I think, is kind of after that market, whereas Canadian Tire I do think sees Tim Hortons as a good place to build habits as well. So that merger actually kind of makes sense. But when I saw the announcement this week, I immediately thought of one thing: Walmart. Mm. When you go to Walmart, there's a McDonald's. Why would they not consider putting like small Tim Hortons in Canadian Tires, just like Walmart is doing with McDonald's, you know, to create,
1: especially when you look at Safeway in Western Canada has Starbucks in all their locations, Save On Foods as well in Western Canada.
2: Or Target in the U.S. with Starbucks,
1: And so, but I don't see that here the same in Ontario as strongly as it is out west. And so it's interesting to me, and I don't understand. There was a season where you would go into a Home Depot, there might be a Harvey's or a Subway attached to it.
2: Yep.
1: It didn't seem to last. But for Canadian Tire, you think they could just buy a bunch of franchises themselves and put them in, but it does lead me to believe, like, is there a play happening here? Because they're closing it up pretty close. And Canadian Tire has been doing Party City inside, all the other brands in Mark's inside their stores, right? They've been making it look more like a mall than it is, with the micro store idea. So I'm kind of shocked to not have a counter that serves it. I know that the Canadian Tire, that there's the big flagship one in Ottawa. That's the big fancy one. Like, it's huge. It's two stories tall. Like, it's
2: really,
1: it's massive. Yeah. Like, it's on Carling and Woodruff. It's,
2: They
1: have an espresso counter with an espresso staff person to teach you your coffee there, which seems weird.
2: Wow. I've never noticed. Wow.
1: Yeah. So maybe that's just a test.
2: But it's an interesting synergy. I mean, it's a retailer, well-known retailer, two big brands, two of the biggest brands we have in Canada, working together on data, loyalty, building businesses. I mean, Tim Hortons, we saw results in the last quarter. It's not doing great in Canada, so it needs to increase traffic, increase sales. So I can see why they would do that and get more business from Canadian Tire into it's just... Yeah, you know, when you think about loyalty programs at Canadian Tire, what's the first thing you think about?
1: Well, Canadian Tire cash, the old school money.
2: Cash, yeah. So I never thought they would actually kind of compromise that image, because everyone thinks about the cash, the Canadian Tire money, and which is probably worth more than a Canadian dollar these days. But anyways,
1: sidebar.
2: But still, people are actually think when they think of loyalty in Canadian Tire, they think of those dollars. But now they're partnering with Tim Hortons, which I thought was really interesting. And let's face it, it's not. Tim Hortons is not up and coming. I think it's a mature sort of player in the Canadian market, at least in the Canadian market. And Canadian Tire is not outside of Canada. And I don't think it will ever be.
1: Mm-hmm. Well, it's a tough sell in America right now to have Canadian Tire. I can tell you that much.
2: A little bit. Yeah, exactly.
1: But I can understand.
2: Maybe Canadian Tire tariff-free. Welcome. Welcome.
1: Everyone's welcome here. The Canadian Tire is an amazing job, from the money to the factories to the licenses to the products and controlling the supply chain. I mean, that's one of the best things that they've done. And it makes
2: their
1: more sense.
2: Their franchise program, too, is very... So you have C stores, B stores, and A stores, and you have to work your way up to become an A store owner. They're very meticulous about that. They train their franchisees very well, Canadian Tire. It's like a family, really. Yep. You go in, can't go in because of the money you have. You can't buy your influence. You have to work your way through the system, which is really, really unique.
1: It is unique, and it makes more sense to me to have a Tim Hortons in a Canadian Tire than it does in a grocery store,
2: because
1: that's food versus food, right? And so why wouldn't you do that? Why wouldn't you, like, if you're a Canadian Tire owner, if you can, why wouldn't you have a hot dog stand out every single day on the weekend? There's a lot of people going in and out of there.

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19: Hey, be honest. If you drop it, do you still eat it? The 5-second rule is something that's been a part of our lives forever. You hear different people like, oh, it's the 3-second.

0: and roll now. Does that make a difference? Dr. Keith Warner is here. A microbiologist is what Keith does generally, but he's my germ guy. He tells us what we should and shouldn't put in our mouths, really, is what it boils down to. Hey, Keith.
1: Hi there, Shane.
0: So, 5-second rule. Does Dr. Keith Warner abide by the 5-second rule?
1: It's a very interesting sort of situation with a 5-second rule. Europeans, like you mentioned, have 3 seconds. And it used to be 20 seconds at one point. And if you look through the history of it, because obviously you think, well, there must be a science base to this, surely. And the earliest sort of talk about food being thrown onto the floor and picked up again was actually in the 13th century by Genghis Khan. And Genghis Khan, if you remember from your history, was this Mongolian empire building who was ruthless. You know, when he died, he didn't want people to find his tomb. So he literally killed all the people who built it, killed the guards who were guarding them. And even the guards got killed and the last person committed suicide. So he wasn't a nice chap at all. And it was the fact that at banquets, when they used to have them and food dropped on the floor, you were forbidden to pick it up. It was a power game, obviously, until it left. And then you have to jump forward in history to the germ theory back in 1860 when Louis Pasteur discovered microbes were actually growing and dividing rather than mysteriously appearing spontaneously from air. And that made everyone germophobic. Obviously, as we entered the Great Depression, people would have to pick food up from the floor, go to the dumpster because there was nothing left. But after World War II, you know, people got obsessed with germs. So you could imagine, you know, they're coming back from all these infections, tuberculosis and things like that. And everything got bleached. Now, interestingly, the 5-second rule as we know it, well, it was a 10-second rule, was by Julie Charles. And Julie Charles, as you probably know from your history as well, was the first real TV cook. So back in those in the 60s, when you were doing your TV, you didn't have cut action. We could edit it out later. It was all live. And she would drop things and say, oh, 10-second rule, and things like that. And you have to go right 30 years later to this obscure novel. And I don't know who wrote it, but I think it's something like The Wandering Coach or something like that. And he mentioned the 5-second rule in that text, and that was the literary origin of it. And as we go to the 90s and what we are now, we live by that. And it's a classic example of basically telling ourselves it's right to do something. So we have this sort of devil and angel on our shoulders, don't we, most of the time. Which one wins out depends on
0: now, which one's louder, that's up to you. Yeah.
1: So I'm not going to ask you, Shane, if your devil's louder than that. But your devil's saying, your angel is saying, look, you've dropped that cookie on the floor. You're going to get contamination from it. And the reality is the devil's saying, that's the last cookie. You're not going to waste it, are you? And we use this 5-second rule as what we call conjugative dissonance, which basically gives us justification for picking it up and eating it. And if we're in public, when we drop something, we can say 5-second rule. And that basically puts the rest of the people around us saying, oh, yes, that's allowed then. Whereas before, you would basically say, what are you eating off the floor for?
0: So that's exactly it. Like, would you eat off the floor generally? And the answer for most people is no.
1: You'll be surprised. You know, I see people dropping stuff on the floor, and it depends what it is. You know, if it's a pizza or something, yeah, they probably would pick it up and start eating it and things like that. Yeah. And it got to a point where you had to get some science behind it. You say, well, we live by this rule. Everyone's basically heard of the 5-second rule. And it was these two universities in the US who did it, and they literally drop different foods onto different floors and see how much they picked up. And even the Mythbusters did it. So you've got that sort of connotation. And from those studies, unfortunately for people who do lift up from the floor, the 5-second rule is a total myth. You know, basically, once you've dropped it, it's going to pick things up.
0: Okay.
1: And the point is that to say, well, what happens if it lands on a carpet versus a tile?
0: Well, yeah, if it's my floor or your floor also, you would think, right? Because if it's my floor, I know what my floor has been through, but I don't know what your floor has been through.
1: I don't know if that would be, would I be tempted to pick things up in your floor, do you think? Or is it
0: I have a Great Dane. I don't recommend it.
1: So you're right, though, what you say. Like, if you're on a carpet, it's a microbes have this tug of war. Like, should they go to the product or should they stick on the carpet? And even though the carpet's probably heavily loaded, and like, if you're like me and you with pets, it's even worse. You wouldn't even think about it, but it's definitely worse. And if it's a wet product like pizza or something, that's even worse than that. It picks it up. But on tiles, yeah, you find, well, not all right. You know, you still pick things up, but less so. And it's dry material, so if you drop a chip or something like that, it should be all right. But other things on that, it can
0: so is there a hierarchy, like tile is better than carpet, is better than a hardwood, or
1: the running order, if you want a running order, if it makes you change, is that carpets are the worst. You know, they got,
0: I kind of assumed that it would have the most junk in it, really.
1: Oh, it has. It's amazing what you find in there, you know, 100,000 bacteria easily. And as you said, it depends what your pets bring in. It depends what you bring in. I know it was a big thing about shoes in households. And in the UK, when I was there, you wouldn't think about taking your shoes off. You just literally walk through the house with them.
0: Really?
1: But I noticed here, I say, oh, yeah, you've got to take your shoes off right away. Maybe I should listen to the Canadian way of doing things. But
0: I don't know if people's feet is cleaner than your shoes, though. That's always a question.
1: Oh, definitely are. There was there was a study done on shoes, and they were kind of finding everything, E. coli, Salmonella, Clostridium difficile, because it's basically your history of the day. Mm. And depending where you've been, obviously, it, it depends on that.
0: I was thinking toe cheese, but you know.
1: Yeah. Oh, well, you know. Well, some people go barefoot, I know. But anyway. But then you've got the tile, and then you've got the wood. The wood actually is one of the better floors, but it really depends on the sort of food item as well. You know, literally, if you've got anything wet, it's going to pick more things up than anything that's dry.
0: Yeah.
1: And the worry is that some of the viruses, for example, like norovirus, you only need 20 virons, and even bacteria, you need only a few hundred, maybe a thousand. So it can get pretty dangerous. But I think, like I mentioned, we always have this angel and devil, isn't it? Anytime we drop something, we say, yeah, 5-second rule.
0: But well, a favorite cookie, not a favorite cookie, that into to. What about public versus home, Keith? I'm assuming, like, you're at the university, probably not a great place to pick something up off the floor, versus your house, versus, say, at a restaurant or just a public place. Is that different?
1: Yeah, I think your mindset gets different for definite. I think in a public place, you, like, if you drop something on the subway, I don't think there's anyone brave enough to actually dust it down and eat it. And you are right, in the in our domestic home, I'm pretty sure if you haven't dropped anything on the floor and put it straight into the pan, you probably was it. I think everyone has done that. But in any sort of public space, you're right what you say, you would never even think about it. And maybe the worst thing is the kitchen. So that if you go to a restaurant, yeah, you might drop your food on the floor and not pick it up. But I can tell you from experience that those in the kitchen probably would. Financial, isn't it? So I've seen some horrific things in the kitchen, to be honest, but it happens.
0: Well, that's what they're... There's our next conversation, commercial kitchens. That's probably an interesting one to talk about when it comes to germs. So is okay, what's your no-go, Keith? I mean, you are like, this is your PhD. This is your thing. Like for me, like a Smartie or an M&M or something like that, I would always do that at home. But at the same time, you know, something squishy. And what's your like your there's what's your what is your cookie that is amazing that you would always pick up?
1: All right, so I can say with honesty that I've dropped chips in home. I've dropped chips in my office and picked them up and ate them.
0: Yeah,
1: and cookies.
0: Yeah.
1: But where you draw the line is anything that's wet. You know, if you drop lettuce, for example, on the floor, you wouldn't pick it up. If you drop any sort of fruit or things like that, mainly because you get hairs in it, if nothing else. But it is good to be careful. And like you mentioned, never anything in public. At least with the germs in your home, you know what they are, kind of.
0: Dr. Keith Warner, 5-second rule. There you go. There's your new filter.
1: Good
0: thank
1: advice.
0: You, Keith.
1: No, thank you, Shane.
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0: Throwback Thursday, 1988 is our throwback today, and a fun one, I think. We got some good vinyl vibes. It was the year that the CDs outpaced the sales of LPs, the vinyls, the records. I don't like it when people say vinyls.
1: No?
0: I look at your vinyls. That's like saying mouses.
1: Do you prefer records then?
0: No, it's vinyl, whether it's one or more than one.
1: I think records is the right way to say
0: well,
1: it.
0: Well, records is cool. I'm cool with records. Nice. Can I pick through your records? But yeah. You don't say, can I pick through your vinyls?
1: Yeah, no.
0: It's
1: no.
0: Can I pick through your vinyl? Like vinyl is, you know what I'm saying?
1: Yes.
0: It's more than one and one all at the same time. Mm. Anyway, vinyl dying to the CD was covered by the CBC. My brain was struggling trying to get through that one, got to tell you. Throwback Thursday, so much so that the CBC covered it.
2: 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He's invested thousands of dollars into his compact disc system and has about 600 CDs. As for his records, they just gather dust.
3: The record, first of all, wears out very quickly, and you'll get a lot of pops and hisses. It'll sound like Rice Krispies after a few playings. The other thing is you don't get the frequency spectrum. You don't get the wonderful lows, and you don't get the terrific highs like on the cymbals.
2: When CDs were introduced in 1983, they cost about $30, while records cost $7 or $8. Today, records are $10 or $11, while CDs have come down to $17 or $18.
0: I love the sound of that, right? That sounds great. Okay. Is there truly a better format? 7-10-10, you can text in. Is there truly a difference? Yes, there is clearly a difference, but I would say that it's unfair to just blame the record. The quality of your needle mattered.
1: Big time.
0: And I think that if you had a crappy free needle that came with it, that's a lot different because some of the records we had, the DJ records we had got scratched up real bad because we were actually rocking the records and doing all that sort of backplay type DJ stuff. But our needles were really, really, really sharp. And so on the big PAs, they sounded fantastic. They beat the crap out of the records, though. So are they better? Pros of the vinyls. I hate that. continuous analog waveform. Sounds organic and warm.
1: Yeah. Mm-hmm.
0: 12-inch album jackets, liner notes, posters, because the posters that came in the cassette cases were terrible. Collecting the visual art. I mean, the artwork was great on the record covers. Fun to collect. Vinyl retains strong resale value and offers limited or colored pressings. Colored vinyl was always the coolest vinyl.
1: Picture discs. I have a Judas Priest one that's shaped like a saw blade. That's one of my personal favorites.
0: See, that's fun.
1: Yeah.
0: I still stand by the idea that it's actually like the vibration that gets us of the needle. Old school vibes, man. Energy. Okay. Surface noise. The cons of the vinyls. Surface noise. Pops. Cracks. Snaps,
1: yep.
0: Crackles, static, wearing out, stylus breaking, stylus wearing out the records, expensive to buy, expensive to listen to, require a turntable, phono, preamp, a ground wire. If you don't have the ground wire, that was no good. That was always telling. And speakers, good speakers to sound good. LPs, that's weird. LPs take up significantly more shelf space than digital formats, of course. Tons of weight. You should try carrying crates and crates of records up and down stairs in a nightclub. So that was interesting. Now, for CDs, of course, you got higher signal noise ratio, wider dynamic range, consistent quality across the entire CD. That was another one. Laser beams, no friction, no wear and tear, all that stuff, unless, of course, you scratched your CD or you hit a big bump or a pothole. Generally cheaper to buy. And cheaper to manufacture. Now, if you scratched them, that sucked. If you had a speed bump, that sucked. Jewel cases with tiny little artwork compared to LPs. Ryan says, not as much fun.
1: Nowhere near as much fun.
0: And CDs from the late 1990s offward suffered from dynamic compression. Because they make them louder. Right? Which was more the compression of the waveforms to block form the waves. And if you're a sound person, you know what, that makes sense. So this whole debate about which one's better, I'm curious, like, do you find one better than the other? One is certainly more convenient, but one's got its own vibe. Throwback Thursday, 1988. Is that Judas Priest record your favorite record?
1: No. My favorite record is, I have a misprint of Metallica's Ride the Lightning, so the sleeve is green instead of blue. It's one of the most valuable things I have, and I found it at a thrift store, got it appraised, everything. It's probably the coolest thing I own.
0: What do you think it's worth? Best guess.
1: Between $600 to $800, and I paid $50 for it.
0: $50?
1: Yep.
0: All right, Throwback Thursday, 1988, when records lost to CDs. Canada was in the middle of a federal election. Then Prime Minister Brian Mulroney and Liberal leader John Turner were, take a wild guess, debating free trade.
4: Mr. Turner, I today, sir, as a Canadian, believe genuinely in what I am doing. I believe it is right for Canada. I believe that in my own modest way, I am nation building because I believe this benefits Canada and I love Canada.
5: We built a country, east and west and north. We built it on an infrastructure that deliberately resisted the continental pressure of the United States. For 120 years, we've done it with one signature of a pen. You've reversed that, thrown us into the north-south influence of the United States, and will reduce us, I'm sure, to a colony of the United States, because when the economic levers go, the political independence is sure to follow.
4: Mr. Turner, with a document that's cancelable on 6 months' notice, be serious.
5: Look,
4: be serious.
5: Cancelable. You're talking about our relationship with the United States. Once that
4: commercial document that's cancelable on 6 months' notice.
5: Commercial document.
4: That document
5: relates to
4: treaty.
5: It relates to every facet of our life.
4: It's
5: far more important to us than it is to the United States.
4: Turner.
0: So, who do you think was right? Interesting.
1: Oh, that's aged, eh? That's crazy.
0: I don't know if it's aged. I think it's pretty good. Like, there's a lot of arguments with Mulroney and NAFTA about things like cars, that it slowly eroded it, right? And it's funny to hear them say, being a colony state of the United States, like, we think these things are new. They're not new. Throwback Thursday is so good for this. 1988 gave us a film that started the longest ongoing movie debate in history. Let's hit it quick.
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7: 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Are you up? 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
9: I turned into a grown-up, Mom. I made this wish on a machine, and it turned me into a grown-up.
0: All right, so Die Hard, 1988. Is it a Christmas movie or not? Still debating it all these years later.
1: It's a Christmas movie.
0: I agree. It's a Christmas movie. Shane Hewitt in the Night Shift Throwback Thursday continues. We're going to talk more about our throwback coming up in just a bit.
10: Your commute.
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10: 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So we talk. Travel.
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17: From the National Newsroom of the Canadian Press, I'm Rob Westgate. Prime Minister Mark Carney says he will have one simple message for Vladimir Putin if the Russian president attends the G20 Leaders Summit this December in Florida. Carney told reporters on Thursday that Putin only understands strength and directness.
18: The message would be simple. Get out of Ukraine. Give back all of Ukraine to Ukraine. End this war, which is killing more than 30,000 of your people every single month.
17: U.S. President Donald Trump will host the G20 world leaders in Miami, and there are signs he might allow Putin to attend despite an active arrest warrant for the Russian leader issued by the International Criminal Court. Meanwhile, Ukraine's president is expected to visit Canada sometime soon. At least that is the scuttlebutt from a non-government source, noting that the exact timing of Volodymyr Zelensky's trip will likely be after the funeral of Norway's King Harald. Now, the source also says Zelensky may be visiting more than one province. Last time in Canada, the wartime leader was in Halifax. That was December 2025, amid ongoing efforts to end Russia's full-scale invasion. At West now, where construction is underway on a major electricity transmission project in British Columbia's north. The federal and provincial governments say the project will contribute nearly $10 billion a year to BC's economy. The initiative was among the first ones to be referred to Canada's Major Projects Office for speedy approval. Federal Natural Resources Minister Tim Hodgson says the power line project shows the new approach is getting results.
14: This has gone from a concept to shovels in the ground in an incredibly short period of time. It's showing what happens when the federal, the provincial, and local governments, in partnership with First Nations, agree on a shared strategy to build Canada.
17: The transmission line is expected to power other major works, such as the Silas Sims liquefied natural gas facility and mining efforts in BC's Golden Triangle near the Alaskan border. Election officials say 290,000 Albertans have applied to vote early by mail in the province's separation referendum. Deputy Chief Electoral Officer Dallas Stoats says the scale of the demand means they're moving up the deadline to apply for the ballots by 2 weeks to September 25th.
19: As you can imagine, with this sort of volume, it takes a lot to move that through the systems, the various systems, whether it's, you know, the sorting systems, the printer systems, the mail delivery service systems. That is a lot of volume to move.
17: On October 19th, Albertans will vote on whether they want to stay in Canada or to have a second binding referendum to quit Confederation. And finally, overseas, where rescuers in Nepal have pulled two trapped workers from a tunnel alive 9 days after a massive flood and mudslide disaster killed more than 1,250 people. This is the Canadian Press. In sports, the Toronto Blue Jays earned a critical win over the Cleveland Guardians. Brett Bateman had three hits, and Nathan Lucas lined a two-run double with the bases loaded in the fifth inning as Toronto beat Cleveland 6-3. The Jays have now won 5 of 6 and sit a game back of the Guardians, who hold the American League's last wildcard spot. The NHL has a new 12-year French language broadcast arrangement in Canada. TVA Sports snagged the rights through a sub-licensing agreement between Rogers Communications and Quebecor. Now, under the deal, TVA Sports and TVA Sports Direct will air up to 350 regular season games per season, including 32 of the Montreal Canadiens contests. That's up from 22 last season. They'll also retain the exclusive French language rights for Habs playoff games. And finally, midfielder J.C. Gando and the Vancouver Whitecaps have mutually agreed to part ways after he cleared waivers.
20: The stars come out for a night that's always full of surprises. It's time to celebrate television's best with the Emmys. Mariska Hargitay hosts the award show that could see history in the making. The Emmys, live Monday, September 14th on CTV and Crave.
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28: You stepped out for your morning jog, except it's not your usual morning jog. 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You lost track of how far you've run, somewhere just past the city limits. You can't stop. You have to find out what happens next. Then it's over. The universe seems bigger. You feel different. You feel like you have no idea where you are. Audible. Stories that speak to you.

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1: Throwback Thursday, 1988 for our throwback. I'm Shane Hewitt. I'm in Ottawa. Rob Breckenridge is in Calgary. He's my favorite throwback. How you doing, Rob?
2: Good.
1: RobBreckenridge.ca. Get connected with Rob. His Substack, his podcast, and so much more. Rob, a few days ago here on the show, I asked the question. I said, why is it that the Prime Minister always sort of scoots away when Canadians want more info, and then they don't give any more info? And we also said on the show all week that it just, Canadians are getting their information first from America. Like, he's speaking to EU Parliament before he speaks to Canadian Parliament. Getting information is coming from the States, and then it backfired in a big way by a guy called Lutnick. And he went all over the media down in the States and had plenty to say. This is a very small clip of what he had to say on American media.
3: The Canadians call and say, they start adding crazy ideas to the mix. And we say, what are you doing? And I said to one of the ministers, are you actually trying to blow this up? And his answer to me was, I'm not allowed to say that. And they blew it up for political reasons only.
1: So that's what he said. He said more things about the French and that we don't, you know, we didn't even bring up the speaking French thing and labeling, and they brought that up and da da da da da. Well, it seems like that messaging has caught on a little bit, because this is Canadian Prime Minister Mark Carney just today from CTV.
4: I don't think, with all respect, appointed, unelected cabinet members in the United States are experts on Canadian politics.
1: That struck a chord, clearly, for of all the things that, you know, Doug Ford has done, Canada has done, that's inflamed the president of the United States. This reveal, if you will, and don't get me wrong, I don't believe much that comes out of any politician's mouth, let alone an American politician's mouth. Rob, is it time that we started challenging the prime minister? Because Canadians have been eating up the messaging from the Canadian government. We need to be a little bit critical in our thinking, no?
2: Well, sure we do. And I mean, all these things can be true. I mean, clearly, I think the Americans are sort of stung that, you know, they thought they had a deal and now they very much don't. So clearly the fact that they're rushing to get in front of cameras and offer this narrative shows that they are kind of stung by this. And that could be to Canada's advantage, right? That the Americans haven't just moved on. I mean, if they didn't care about any of this, you wouldn't be seeing any of that. So they're trying to build a narrative. Our prime minister's trying to build a narrative. And I think to some extent, the basis of the rationale for walking away has shifted a bit, right? I mean, it was about culture and language. It was about trucks. It was about softwood lumber. So we've sort of seen some shifting narratives. And then there was also the suggestion that maybe we kind of did have a deal. Doug Ford didn't like the deal. He wasn't prepared to end the booze boycott. So the prime minister was sort of stuck and he ended up walking away. So maybe that's what happened. I don't think we really know for sure where things went sideways, what changed, what was on the table, what was on paper. And so the prime minister could go a long way, I think, in presenting some of that. And I think Parliament's an ideal place to lay that out, to present documents, to face questions. And so, yeah, I think it's unfortunate that Parliament's not going to sit for a while. They could change that if they wanted to. But instead, as you pointed out, it's a different Parliament that gets to hear from our prime minister. So that's unfortunate.
1: Lutnick's comments is like a runaway train in Canada right now. Convenient for people who don't like the Liberal Party or who don't like the Prime Minister. I get that. But at the same time, for people who don't pay attention, right, he says a guy who's not qualified to talk about Canadian politics, there was some detail in there in the things that he said. If he's not so qualified, then why is he paying attention at that level? Right. Like, there are some very granular comments, like winning of the provincial election in Quebec, making sure that those things matter. Like, this is a group in the States that's got their midterm elections coming up. And there was all kinds of talk that the Canadian delegation was trying to implode the perception of this just in time for the midterm elections so that it would handcuff Trump. He couldn't get anything done. And then everything would just get better from there. That was one of the assumptions that was made. But now it's the script is flipped. And it's, oh, no, the Canadians are the ones who were blowing it up for political reasons to protect their world. And so it's interesting to see how it has all shifted. I don't know which one's right. I know that I don't really trust anything anybody says when it comes from these places, because they clearly only have their agenda at play, not American citizens or Canadian citizens.
2: Well, sure. And to some extent, that's to be expected. I think the fact that the two sides were at the table, that we seem close to a deal, at least implies that there was a willingness on both sides to try to come to some kind of an agreement. Otherwise, we wouldn't have been there in the first place. And I think there's politics at play on both sides of the border. For Mark Carney, I think, though, it can cut both ways. They sort of crafted this narrative where it's heads I win, tails you lose. If we get a deal, then great. Carney's the master negotiator. If we don't, then great. He's the guy who's going to stand up and stand up for Canada and push for a better deal. So it kind of works out either way. And in that framing, I suppose, like, would it have been a bad thing for Mark Carney if they'd reached a deal last week? I don't know. And I mean, you know, it's interesting because Howard Lutnick came into all of this very late in the game, and that was one of the stories that emerged. Did he kind of shift the balance a little bit? Did he sort of shake things up a little bit? And maybe what he thought the U.S. could still get that they hadn't got at that point. So I think there's that factor to consider as well here. But I guess moving forward, the question is whether we were right or sort of right or maybe not so right to have walked away. What are we doing now? Like, have we just given up? Or, what are our conditions for returning? And does the prime minister still see an avenue to an agreement here? I think ultimately that's what Canadians want to see.
1: Two text messages back to back at 7:10. Rob Breckenridge. First one says, I totally believe Lutnick. Carney is full of it. Very next text message. Howard Lutnick needs to stay in his freaking lane. What a tool. But it's working, right? Like, it's cutting through. The reality is, as long as we get sucked into this, though, the cost of living is high, right? Like, all these things are high. We're spending money. We've got, like, record levels of debt happening in Canada. And now they're like, we've got grants for businesses. We're going to give loans. And people are sitting at home hoping that their interest rates don't go up on their mortgages and the cost of groceries don't go up and the price of gas and diesel comes down. Like, we're not talking about real life things right now, I don't think, Rob. And I realize this is all big picture, umbrella, macro, choose whatever trendy word you want on it. But the reality of the situation is trade is trade, business is business. They got a deal, do a deal or not. And people are still paying more. And now they've almost convinced Canadians, like, yeah, pay more because it's Canadian, fight for it. And I think that's dangerous.
2: Well, at the same time, they're still trying to sell the affordability measures like the continued gas tax holiday. But, you know, next week, these counter tariffs kick in and those impose costs, too. So I think we need to be realistic about, okay, you know, we're standing up for ourselves, but at what price? And how does that price compare to the potential of a deal and putting some of this behind us? I mean, I get the realization that, look, we had a genuine free trade deal with the U.S. They're trying to position it now as you take tariffs and you be happy with it. And I can understand why Canadians would bristle at that, or that they would want to have some say in who else we can do trade deals with. So I get that we need to try to fight for our sovereignty and try to fight for as close to as what we had previously, which was negotiated under this same president. But at the same time, is that realistic? Do we have to recognize the realities of the situation now and make the most of it? So I think for Canadians to at least understand, what was on the table, and they can judge for themselves that, yeah, it made sense to walk away from all of that. Or, you know what, given what we're facing now in the weeks ahead, maybe we should have grabbed that.
1: Yeah, I'll be curious to see. All I know is that Canadians need to hear from their prime minister first, not from unelected American cabinet members as being just covered and blanketed everywhere. For a party that prides itself on its masterful communications and selling of its ideologies, they certainly do a terrible job talking to Canadians. I can give you that much. RobBreckenridge.ca. Get connected with Rob. His writing is online. There's so much more for you to be had there with his podcast. As always, Rob, thanks for popping in, brother.
2: Right on. Thanks, Shane.
1: Shane Hewitt and The Night Shift. Decide for yourself, and you can always share your thoughts. 7:10, 10:10, of course. Coming up next, why are Canadian teams losing their hockey players? Well, it might not have anything to do with taxes. We'll find out next.
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1: Well, parents know this. Grandparents know this because they're getting called into action, too. Hockey season is upon us, even though just kind of slow start. And going into this fall, I wanted to talk a little bit about the state of Canadian hockey. More so hockey teams, and we saw it at the end of last year. We've seen it in the past. Some players are leaving the country, and they're going to play elsewhere. Joining me now from the NHL Radio Network and writer with ESPN.com, Victoria Mattias is here from Toronto. Are you excited for the season, Victoria?
2: I am. I am starting now, first week of September. We're starting to dive back into it. I'm ready to get back at this now. So training camps are all opening and starting to write and churn out some material, and I'm enjoying it.
1: We've seen in the past the conversation about taxes. Mm-hmm. I wonder if it's taxes. But we've also seen a really strange pattern. And Johnny Gaudreau, I was in Calgary when he was there, and he was just so awesome to watch. Like,
2: yes,
1: I miss seeing him play. He was a really great example of a player that seemed to want to go back to America. And there was a lot of talk about being closer to his family and all the things. But then he went to Columbus. He mm-hmm. didn't go home. Right. And so we saw that. And so it was like, OK, well, he wants to go home. Oh, wait a second. But he didn't go home. And then we just saw it with Brady Tkachuk in Ottawa that, oh, he wants to go home. Oh, wait a second. He didn't go to St. Louis. Mm-hmm. He went down to Florida. And it's interesting because, you know, he's with his brother. I get that. But so there is an element of going home, but there seems to be something else going on. I wonder if it's taxes. Is it Canadian fanaticism? Are we too much? Is it politics, Victoria? What do you think's going on?
2: Are we allowed to have different individual answers for every different individual scenario?
1: I think so. And I'm just curious, is there a bigger pattern?
2: I think that is the case here with the different situations. So we watched what happened with Quinn Hughes, right? So now we're talking about one of the best defensemen in the league, probably top two with Cale Makar. He's the captain of the Canucks, okay? This isn't just some young player. And then he gives him the heads up. Yeah, I know I have another year on my contract, but I'm going to give you the opportunity to move me and get something back. And Vancouver actually did pretty well in that deal with Minnesota, and that's where he ended up. I'm going to tell you right now, because this is before the Olympics and this is before Team USA got the taste of what real victory is like, because I think that's changed things for different players as well. Dylan Larkin is a good example there. I'll get to that in a minute. But in the case of Quinn Hughes, he understood fully that he was on a team that wasn't going to win squat for years. And he's watching what his friends are doing. He's friends with the Tkachuks and what's going on in Florida and what, you know, not only his American friends, but just people in general. And he knew the direction that this rebuilding team was taking, and he didn't want to have a part of it. And that's why he ended up in Minnesota. So that was the particular case there. If Vancouver was going to contend for a cup last season, Shane, Quinn Hughes would still be a member of that organization.
1: Yeah, you think it's like my buds are like, you know, this is much more fun when you're winning? Is it that simple?
2: I think in some cases it absolutely is. Like, everybody's an individual. So you're looking at the Brady Tkachuk thing. And so there's a different situation. And I think getting that taste, I think the Olympics really changed matters. Okay, first of all, 4 years ago when you mentioned you were working in Calgary. Remember when Matthew Tkachuk, he sort of got the ball rolling on this. He told Brad Treliving at the time, the general manager of the Flames, and this is back in 2022. This is what I believe started it all. And he said, listen, I love being a Calgary Flame, but I'm not going to sign long-term here. I've given you years. Doesn't feel like we're going to win right now. So here, I'm giving you the opportunity to get a package back. And it was a pretty decent package at the time. And that's what seems to have started this trend. So since then, players are becoming more empowered in terms of commanding greater salaries, but also in determining, you know, with no trade clauses, but also the reversal, I will tell you exactly where you can trade me. They're more powerful than they ever have been before. And I prefer that than the owners, you know, holding too much. So the Olympics, to me, that's what really flicked the switch here. And you have players like Brady Tkachuk, who has watched his brother win two consecutive Stanley Cups, and then got to feel what that felt like.
1: Yeah,
2: and I think
1: that
2: was a game changer. Because Ottawa has, the Senators have been on the rise. They're actually one of, the analytics community loves this team and thinks that they are very, very, very close. But Brady obviously didn't feel close enough. And then after he tasted it and then had the opportunity, and I think joining his brother was a big incentive there as well, because his list was pretty much list of one of where he was willing to go.
1: Yeah.
2: So, but then there, you mentioned the pressure chain of playing in these markets. How would you like to go to work every single day and have a microphone in your face? Are you staying in Ottawa? Are you staying in Ottawa? Are you staying in Ottawa? Are you staying in Ottawa?
1: Well, I kind of do. I get text messages. Why don't you get off the radio? Why don't you get off the radio? You're a loser. I mean, we do get those every day. So
2: I get those too.
1: Yeah, it's kind of the same. I get it. Okay, so let me flip the switch then. Connor Hellebuyck, to your point, yes, got a taste of an amazing team and then an absolute erosion of the team and then says, yes, I want out. But then that does lead towards the Austin Matthews of the world, right? So they chose Austin Matthews, right? They got rid of others. They chose Austin Matthews. Is he going to be next on the list too?
2: That's a big question. Here's the number one concern for these players. And Connor Hellebuyck is an excellent example of this. Is it tough playing in Winnipeg? I have friends who live there. Those winters are harsh. Community is nice and warm, but the winters are harsh. And you cannot compare it to South Beach. You just can't.
1: No, you can't surf on the weekends.
2: But no, you cannot. You can't play golf either. But Connor Hellebuyck would play in the Arctic Circle if it gave him an opportunity to win a Stanley Cup. And again, he's one of those other players like Brady Tkachuk, like Dylan Larkin, because you can bring up that scenario, Shane. Dylan Larkin doesn't play in Canada. He plays in Detroit, which is very much in the United States, and he wants out as well. But what are the similarities between Winnipeg and Detroit? They don't have winning teams right now, and it doesn't look like they're going to have one next year. It was only 3 short years ago, alongside Mark Scheifele, Connor Hellebuyck sat at that table and signed an 8-year extension with this team because he wanted to be part of a winner, and it did feel like it was moving in that direction. Then they took that massive, massive step back last year, and he understandably changed his mind, and I don't blame him for it. Blame him at all.
1: No, I don't either. I mean, I think he's been great for the Jets. We've got so there's Vancouver. We talked about Calgary. Mm-hmm. There's not much going on there. You did mention the Arctic Circle, so let's talk about Edmonton.
2: I can feel that one coming.
1: Can you feel it coming? So, okay, but then Edmonton is going to be in a real bind. If they don't show up this year with a contending team, then they might lose 2 or 3 players.
2: They are going to. So it is make or break time now in Edmonton, and that's why they are pulling out all the stops. Hey, Mike Babcock, what are you doing? None of us thought that we'd ever see him behind a bench in the NHL again, because that's how it felt.
1: Yeah, within 100 yards of a rink, some of us thought.
2: Right, okay. I mean, we can go further than that, but after what happened in Columbus. But now everybody feels this great weight of desperation, and this movement is spearheaded by, it's not management, it's not ownership, it is by Connor McDavid and Leon Draisaitl, and everybody understands that. And those two wanted somebody to come in and kick everybody in the pants, as they say, including themselves, and I believe them, because after you visit twice and then you fall really short this past spring, you are desperate for this. Connor McDavid is desperate to win, and not winning at the Olympics, going to 2 Stanley Cup finals, he knows how close he came, and he's one of the fiercest competitors in any sport on the planet.
1: Well, he deserves, for the amount of work ethic he puts in, both of them, they probably deserve it the most.
2: Leon Draisaitl is one of my favorite players.
1: Absolutely. Okay, well, so that we've touched on everybody except Montreal, which I don't think we need to, because they're just up and coming, doing great things generally. I think that...
2: Really, you know, fun team.
1: Yeah, and they're fun to watch. I think that they're kind of like Ottawa that way. Let me ask you this then quickly, just 30 seconds, Victoria. Taxes, though. I mean, these guys are making almost double when they go to other places.
2: But there's also... But there's also states that charge income tax as well. Nobody has to do... And they don't have to do a great deal of work to woo the players over to the Rangers. They pay taxes. California, LA is a destination. Artemi Panarin said, I will go one place, and that was Los Angeles. Yeah. And there are other states that don't have income tax that players haven't wanted to go to either. I know it's changing in Washington coming down the pipe, but it used to be tax-free for a long time. In Seattle Kraken, they couldn't get anybody. Right. So I just don't know how much weight that carries.
1: Victoria, Maddie Ash, get her connected, writer on ESPN.com, NHL Radio Network. Well, I'll see you in 8 months, I guess, when you resurface.
2: Oh, we can probably make a date before then. Thanks for having me, Jim.
1: Thanks for being on.
0: You know, I think it's worth highlighting. 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
1: Throwback Thursday, 1988 is our throwback, and Carmi Levy is, he's stuck in the 80s anyway, so this is perfect.
2: It's the hair, right? Is that it? Yeah. It's okay. You're not the first person to notice that, so I'm okay with that.
1: I'm not judging your hair. Look, I've seen your Hanukkah pajamas. It's good.
2: But have you seen them in the dark? Because they do glow in the dark.
1: Oh, no, I have not. That would be weird. That would cross the line, Carmi. I'm Shane Hewitt. I'm in Ottawa. Carmi's in London, Ontario. It is Throwback Thursday. 1988 is the year that CDs took over vinyl. And so we are going to talk coming up about

0: all the other types of media with Ed Conroy in a bit. But the vehicle that was the record, the analog, Carmi, I know you're an analoger at heart.
1: Yes, yes, I am. I still pine for the hi-fi, the stereo that my dad bought when we were kids. And somehow when they moved and downsized, it disappeared. But I would love to get that back. I keep scouring Facebook Marketplace. I'd love to get back into analog. I miss those days.
0: I like to shop the auctions and the estate sales and stuff. And I remember I was in Calgary, and I found one of those old cabinets with the radio and had like an 8-track chunk in it.
1: Ooh, the console,
0: the whole thing. And I got it for $2. And it was immaculate.
1: Such a deal.
0: It was immaculate. I've always had it. Now, here in Ottawa, because there's far more estate sales, right? Because there's just so much more family lineage than there is out west.
1: Yeah.
0: There's a lot more of the older Victorian vintage stuff. So you get that early 40s, 50s radio stuff around here, which is just so like not available out there the same way. And so they're far more common out here. And what I've always wished to do as part of a dream, because like that sort of 60s, 70s tiki vibe thing that's so popular right now, to take one of those old console cabinets, but take the guts out of it and make it like brand new quality speaker drivers.
1: Yeah.
0: All of
1: like,
0: it. Like
1: a resto mod. Yeah.
0: Yeah. Just, and so like it just, it, and I've seen guys do it online where they take those old TVs that sit, remember the old ones sit on the ground that was holding up the new TV that your grandparents got?
1: So you were in my childhood home, weren't
0: you? Yeah, very good. My grandparents probably on the same couch. And so, like, but they're taking the tubes out of those, and they're putting a flat screen in it. And some of the consoles with the TVs that had the stereo and the TV, they're putting flat. Like, some of these projects guys are doing is so, they're so cool. I always wanted to take one of those old ones and make it super high tech. So when someone turns it on,
1: yeah,
0: it
1: freak
0: just
1: them out.
0: Pounds. I thought that'd be cool.
1: Absolutely. You can have your technology with a healthy dose of nostalgia. I am absolutely down for that.
0: I think so. It's cool. Now, tell me why analog, Carmi. I mean, I spent my beginning of my radio career. I'm that guy now. We played records on the radio.
1: Yeah.
0: And we played what we called carts, which were like an endless loop version of an 8-track. And we did all those things. And in commercial breaks or when songs were playing, we used to use razor blades and tape. And we used to cut pancake tape, reel to reel, of phone calls when Carmi Levy calls in and requests, you know, I don't know, choose your song, Tears for Fears. And so, but we used to, you know, do the thing and cut the tape and stick it back together again and get the phone call on before the next song started.
1: I think I still have grease pencil under my fingernails because I remember in journalism school, that's how I learned how to edit. And I think the appeal of analog is that it was so physical and visceral, and you could feel it. You could hear the transition in the tape when you cut, and you knew exactly kind of where, you know, you sort of move it back and forth. And it was almost like you had muscle memory to do that, which of course I edit now using digital tools. It's just not the same. Is it more precise? Is it easier to, you know, email my MP3 file when I'm done back to whoever I'm working with? It's so much easier to collaborate. Workflow is light years removed from that, but that feeling of standing in front of a reel to reel up on the wall in the middle of the newsroom and editing a tape, and then when you're done with it, that feeling, you just can't replicate that. And there's something lovely about just that, you know, it's an actual asset that you're working with, not this sort of disconnected digital stream. And I understand why technology needed to advance, but we lost something along the way. And I think there's an appeal. It's why vinyl sales continue to go up by double digits every year. It's why we continue to see new turntables and cartridges and other related technologies being introduced. There's an incredibly vibrant market for that and a secondary market for original equipment. So there's a reason for that, because it makes you feel good. Maybe it doesn't always sound better, but you know what? Somehow the sound of a diamond stylus in the groove on a vinyl record, digital will never come close to that. It just doesn't feel the same. And I think for a lot of people, that makes them feel better. It's the same reason why people drive manual transmission cars. It's not like they're faster or more efficient than automatics these days, but it's a much more engaging experience. And for some people, that's a good thing.
0: It's harder to steal.
1: Yeah, exactly. It's a built-in security system.
0: There's so many things of what you just said that it makes me think of. I remember Christmas time in radio where we used to record what we call in radio voice tracks, right? When there's nobody there, but there's it sounds like they're there.
1: Yeah. And you hope the tape doesn't break.
0: Yeah. Well, and so there'd be an operator that would cue up your thing and they would hit the song and then they'd play for 7 seconds and you'd be like, oh, AC/DC, rock radio. and then they would go cue up the next one. And that's how it would happen for days like that, right? Like there was nobody actually there. And you could usually tell because the operator would come in and they'd be like, today's high is 14 with clear snow and right?
1: And that and was then the end of the weather forecast. Voice track
0: yeah,
1: rules.
0: That was the end of the weather forecast, right? Because young people getting their first cut at it. And so there was magic to all of that. And I remember at Christmas time because we would go and we would record them and there would be these pancakes stacked up in the hallway, all the way down the hallway for every single day and every single show. And it was so different. And today, much like when you take a video on your phone or you record something on a computer, you record it and it's gone. And you have it, but you don't really have it because it's not tactile. It's not in front of you. And I feel like that's part of it. And I've heard people say on the show that part of the magic of a record is the fact that you have to get up and put on the record.
1: Yeah, if that contextual experience, you have to get up, you have to pick what you're going to listen to, you have to take it out of the sleeve. There's album art that you can enjoy while you're deciding what to listen to. And then you actually have to consciously put it on the turntable and start it and wait for it to start playing and hear kind of a crackle, on the vinyl. It's this experience that, quite frankly, no streaming service can ever replicate. And yeah, is it more convenient to build a playlist on Spotify before I go on a road trip? Absolutely. But do I miss those mixtapes that I used to make for my favorite people? Also, absolutely, because there was nothing that kind of felt as tangible and real and vibrant as that physical media experience. I love walking into someone's office or home or living room or whatever and seeing their music collection, which you could do in the age of analog. You really can't do in the age of digital. And so we can't see it when we're not listening to it. It's not part of our reality. And I think that's also a loss. Maybe the technology is better, but the experience, it's nowhere near as rich.
0: Bang & Olufsen has a new device that you have records there, like it's got a rack of records. Mm-hmm. And if you want to listen to the record, you just pull the record out of the rack and set it into the top part, and it digitally plays the record. It doesn't actually play the record. So you get the tactile, you get the artwork, you get all of it, and you have to just lift it and set it in, and then it's got like this dial halo ring to turn it up and down and everything else. So it does play the digital version, but it gives you the tactile record in front of it. It's, I mean, Bang & Olufsen's expensive stuff, right?
1: Yeah, it is. But there's cool. There's this whole secondary market. Like when you talk about music with a friend now, no one really talks about what you're playing it on. Whereas back in the day, the equipment was part of the conversation. What kind of receiver did you have?
0: Yeah.
1: What kind of turntable did you have? Did you replace the cartridge? When's the last time you replaced the diamond stylus? And who do you go to? Who's your dealer? Are they good? Can you introduce me? I mean, that was also part of the experience that we've lost.
0: My friend Todd, who passed away, he had built a full tube amp hi-fi setup in his living room, and he just loved it. And when I went to his house in Hawaii, he was so excited for me to just sit down and listen, and he would put on records, and man, it was something else. Carmi Levy, Throwback Thursday, thank you very much for being here, my friend. Great to see you.
1: Appreciate it, Shane. Have a good one.
0: Shane Hewitt and the Night Shift. We're going to continue Ed Conroy. We're going to talk about all the other things here in a little bit later on. First, though, we're going to get into In Case You Missed It coming up next. Plus, Toronto got really, really wet and windy yesterday. We're going to talk about that. What was the outcome of that so far?
2: Your commute.
3: Right lanes are closed.
2: Day after day.
3: Pretty much at a crawl right now, Steve.
2: 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So we talk. Travel.
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0: Shane Hewitt in the Night Shift, Throwback Thursday, 1988 is our throwback today. More conversations around the older technologies, 8-track tapes, records, CDs, all of that coming up in a little bit here with Retro Ontario's Ed Conroy. Yesterday in Toronto, things got wet, things got windy, one heck of a storm. Joining me now, CJ Nelson from CP24 in Toronto to help us understand what the heck was that conversation. Now, a lot of people ringing out their stuff, CJ, still today.
1: Oh, absolutely, Shane. This is going to be a multi-day cleanup event. Just to give you some perspective of how damaging this storm was, city officials are calling this a 100-year storm. Of course, these types of storms are beginning to happen more often, but we received over 100 millimeters of rain yesterday, which is more than a month's worth of rain in just a couple of hours. And it wasn't just rain. There was wind, there was hail, everything, a recipe for disaster. I'm actually here in the Midtown neighborhood in Toronto, one of the hardest hit areas in the city. And in this neighborhood, blocks and blocks have no power. The lights are out. It is dark inside the homes. And hydro crews are working right now to restore power in these areas. They have been working around the clock. So even just behind me here, I have hydro crews working up a light pole, trying to restore power there, as well as cleaning up some of the downed trees.
0: It's amazing because we're across Canada on this show, CJ, is that storms are so different for everybody everywhere, right? Like if you're in Western Canada and you hear ice storm, you go, oh, that sounds cool. And if you're in Ottawa, you're like, oh, no. Like big storms with hail, all that stuff for the prairies, that's pretty much normal. But then it hits Toronto, it's completely different. And the level of water, if that were to ever happen in some places of the country, I mean, it would have nowhere to go. So it is so cool when we look at storms in general, but this one was big. Damage to the arena, damage to the stands there for the concerts and all that stuff. Temporary stands, though, probably worth noting. Like, that's not permanent fixture stuff, yeah?
1: Yeah, so this was Rogers Stadium, which is temporary stands that is set up during the summertime. It holds about 50,000 people. Fortunately, they don't have a concert for another 2 weeks, but we saw helicopter footage from CP24 today, and the stands, a portion of it was essentially demolished. I would say at least a couple hundred seats were cracked down the middle, and it's really unclear right now if they're even able to reopen for that concert coming up in 2 weeks. It's AC/DC performing, but it was in one of the hardest hit neighborhoods in North York. It was in a field, kind of in the middle of nowhere in a sense, but it was hit hard, and the stands have been demolished, definitely. Not close to the performance it needs for it to reopen.
0: What's the general vibe, CJ? Is that I know that, you know, obviously it seemed to really surprise people, especially for this time of year.
1: I think it's definitely shock. Of course, a lot of people are just trying to clean up, like you mentioned, wring out their wet clothes, wet carpets. But people are just trying to do the best they can right now. But like you mentioned, storms like this don't happen in Toronto. So shock is what people are feeling right now, especially the images that you're seeing from all across the GTA. We're not talking about just Toronto that was hit. Vaughan, even as you go further into southwestern Ontario, every single neighborhood was essentially hit. Even here in Midtown Toronto, it's hard to drive even a few streets without having to make a detour because there is a downed tree on the road. And we even saw images and photos of buses that were flooded. People were sitting on buses. Yeah. And people were walking through knee-high water on the streets. It looked like it was walking through a river. And even some of our major roads was closed. You were talking about some of the major highways here. They were shut down. You couldn't even tell what was the road and what was the river because everything was flooded over.
0: CJ Nelson, CP24 in Toronto, thank you very much for joining us. Appreciate you.
1: You're very welcome. Have a good one.
0: In case you missed it, as we look at all the different things that happened across the last little bit here, that conversation is cool. CP24 pictures and video and CTV from the cameras on the helicopters is amazing. Look at the flooded buses. It's all over Twitter. And there's some time-lapse stuff of the storm going over the CN Tower. Now, if you're in Victoria or Kelowna and these places, you know what it's like, Ottawa even, to know that when the wind comes and the trees come down, it's very inconvenient and dangerous. Generally, it's a lot like that. Pretty wicked storm. In case you missed it, let's get a touch on John Moore in the morning, News Talk 1010 Toronto, because our buddy Mohit Rajans is on the show. He's with us on Fridays. Of course, we talk about AI, and they had a fantastic conversation about AI-generated content and music.
2: SoCan, which protects musicians in Canada and their rights, is suing Suno, which is the program we just showed an example from. One of the bigger AI music platforms. It's gained a lot of attention. I have 50,000 streams of songs that I've been able to do on this, but I've tried most of them, John. And I'll tell you that this is not just a Suno problem. This is an AI generation problem of music now that you can make in everything from Google's ecosystem to OpenAI's ecosystem. So while one app is getting a lot of the flack right now, it's really about how quickly the technology is changing.
3: Okay, so, I mean, how do you frame this as an issue? Because, you know, the internet and AI are creating new content, but it's entirely, you know, it's almost like planting a tree on somebody else's land.
2: Yeah, for sure. And we've seen this in the music industry time and time again. SoCan should challenge the infringement. I've seen firsthand how quickly it is for me to be able to replicate artists, regardless of whether you're in hip hop or in rock and roll. Artists should be compensated, but AI companies shouldn't get away with this just because of legal reasons. We have to start to find different ways of classifying this. This technology has left the barn, as they say. You know, back in the day, people worried about how VHS tapes was going to disrupt movies, and then eventually we had an entire market for it. I feel like AI music is going past what it's been trained on and is creating an entirely separate genre in itself.
3: Okay, so I'm kind of curious, what are you going to do with this song now that you made it?
2: Well, now that I've had my debut on this wonderful station, I'm looking at some tour. No, in all seriousness, there's a utility involved where I have to be diligent to make sure that I am on the nose about this stuff and make sure I understand how this technology works, because I'm teaching and talking about it all the time. I love using it. It's a great distraction. But in my opinion, John, generative AI is modern day gaming. You know, it's really about just trial and error. I don't see the long-term effects of making myself a better artist with it.
0: Mohit Rajans, who's going to be with us tomorrow night with John Moore. Moore in the morning, News Talk 1010 Toronto. And John Moore has one of the most popular podcasts that you can get on the iHeart app. It's very good. 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
7: From the National Newsroom of the Canadian Press, I'm Rob Westgate. Russia's ambassador to Canada says his country has been a member of the G20 since its founding in 1999, despite its recent absence amid wartime tensions. Oleg Stepanov was responding to word that U.S. President Donald Trump may invite Russian President Vladimir Putin to this December's G20 summit in Miami. When asked by reporters yesterday about the rumor, Prime Minister Mark Carney said if he speaks with Putin, he would simply say, "Get out of Ukraine." Meanwhile, Ukrainian President Volodymyr Zelensky is likely to visit Canada soon, even as early as next week. Now, according to a government source, Zelensky's visit could happen after the funeral of Norway's King Harald, which is set for September 9th in Oslo. It would also come ahead of a Toronto summit later this month, focused on the return of Ukrainian children abducted by Russian officials, hosted by Foreign Affairs Minister Anita Anand. It is status quo in the Ontario legislature after the Progressive Conservatives and the NDP held onto their respective seats in three provincial by-elections last night. Progressive Conservative Jeff Beattie won the riding of Hamilton East Stony Creek, while his fellow party member Susan Leahy took the riding of York Simcoe. McMaster University political science professor Peter Graff says the trade war with the U.S. helped Premier Doug Ford and his party.
8: Naturally, people tend to, look for the leader to bring them through tough times. And I think it's benefiting Doug Ford again in this moment. And, you know, maybe particularly in a place like Hamilton East Stony Creek, where the steel tariffs are going to bite most directly.
7: Meanwhile, New Democrat Fatima Chabon won the race for Scarborough Southwest. Founder and CEO Anil Abrol says the company will be able to meet demand for local fast food restaurants and coffee chains while remaining competitive regardless of the U.S.-Canada trade war. A Canadian paper cup and bowl manufacturer is seeing growing demand as tariffs prompt the domestic food service industry to seek out more Canadian-made takeout containers. EcoGuardian recently opened a new facility in Aurora, Ontario, making recyclable and compostable paper packaging.
9: We'll be able to produce north of 1 billion cups. We'll be very, very competitive against the local manufacturing, which is happening in the USA, whether with tariff or without tariff.
7: Abrol says EcoGuardian's cups and bowls are made in Ontario without any U.S. input, shielding it from the impending Canadian counter-tariffs. And finally, navigating insurance can be overwhelming as Southern Ontario residents pick up the pieces following a destructive storm earlier this week. Matt Hans, Vice President of Insurance at RateHub.ca, says it's important to get started early in the claim process if your property was damaged.
10: Try to document everything that's going on. I recommend taking photos or video with your phone of the damage.
7: He adds that most standard policies cover wind and hail damage, but may not cover damage due to flooding or sewage backup. This is the Canadian Press. In sports, Brett Bateman's hot start to his rookie season continued with three hits as his Toronto Blue Jays beat the Cleveland Guardians 6-3. The Jays have won 5 of 6 and are now a half game behind Cleveland, which holds the American League's last wildcard spot. Meanwhile, Lawrence Butler drove in the go-ahead run in the top of the fifth, and the Athletics pitchers, they combined for 18 strikeouts en route to a 7-4 victory over the Seattle Mariners. The Mariners are 6 games back of Houston in the American League West. They're also 4.5 games back of Cleveland for that third wildcard spot. And finally, the Canadian Forces Snowbirds will make a historic appearance at the 2026 Grey Cup game. The November 15th game in Calgary will mark the last time the legendary aerobatic squad flies its famed CT-114 Tudor jets. The Snowbirds started flying the jets back in 1971. The team will start flying new planes in the early 2030s. From the Canadian Press, I'm Rob Westgate.
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12: 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Keep in mind, we've got problems to watch for in Burlington. The Niagara Bank QRW at North Shore Boulevard is currently shut down. A crash cleanup in place. The Eastport Drive ramp to the Niagara Bank QRW also shut down. Eastbound Finch at Humber Line, we've got a closure for a collision cleanup. 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
1: Just a few minutes past the top of the hour, Thursday, September 3rd. The past few days, you could say, have been marred in a back and forth between cabinet ministers or cabinet secretaries, I guess I could call them, in the United States, and some comments from the prime minister in response, which has been kind of rare for him. But certainly this week, when asked by reporters, Prime Minister Carney has responded. One of the clips that we're talking about here comes from the ever diplomatic Commerce Secretary Howard Lutnick, who said this in a CNBC interview.
2: And they did it for politics. They're going to do it through their elections in Quebec. And then they have an election in Alberta. And after October 12th, all of a sudden, the Canadians are going to treat us respectfully because their elections will be behind them. It's just, it's sad.
1: And here's the response from the Prime Minister.
3: I don't think, with all respect, appointed, unelected cabinet members in the United States are experts on Canadian politics. Our core role, everything this government is doing, everything I'm trying to do, is to work with provinces, work with willing partners around the world, work with labor, work with business to move forward to the benefit of our citizens. That's the small p, if you want to call that politics, that's small p politics. We're not positioning on this stuff.
1: Let's bring in the Daily Debrief panel.
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1: This afternoon, Rob Benzie is Queen's Park Bureau Chief for the Toronto Star. Laura Stone is Queen's Park Reporter with the Globe and Mail. Michael Couture is a Senior Political Correspondent with CTV National News. And Marika Walsh is a Senior Political Reporter for the Globe and Mail's Ottawa Bureau. Hey, guys.
5: Happy
1: Thursday. Michael, start with you. Are you surprised at all that the Prime Minister engaged as much as he did this week on the rhetorical tit for tat? He usually stays away from it.
5: Usually, but I think, you know, in the best way that he could, sort of the diplomatic way, you know, without saying Lutnick, without saying, you know, Scott Bessent or any of them, without directly addressing them, but, you know, in a sense, addressing some of the things they said and saying, like, you know, yeah, I don't think these people should be, you know, commenting on Canadian politics and what we are or not doing here. I think it's funny in how he is also trying to very clearly make the case for what Canada walked away from, right? Like, very clearly dropping some of the hints of, like, what was in there, what wasn't in there, how it was their way or the highway on certain things, and then sort of echoing what Dominic LeBlanc had said after Jameson Greer gave that interview on CBC, and the Prime Minister said, like, oh, all of a sudden that the Americans didn't care about Quebec culture and the Canadian language. Okay, good. So now that that's, you know, that's something we don't have to worry about, then, okay, we're sitting here and, you know, we're ready if they want to have a chat about it. But clearly also trying to say they're not begging for them to come to the table. I mean, the way I've sort of thought about it is that Prime Minister Carney is trying to say to them, we're sitting at the adult table, and when you're good and ready to join us and you want to behave, we'll be here.
1: I do think, though, like, Marika, I'll throw it over to you, like, that he's engaging, as Mike points out, that he's, like, offering up detail when asked is a real contrast with the way in which he used to respond to any questions, like, about the United States or Trump prior to those talks breaking off. Like, he was outright dismissive prior to that.
6: Yeah, he's dismissive of journalists. Look, I'm not sure he's being very diplomatic with Lutnick or with the others in his comments. He's been very direct in his Carney way. It's Carney speak, it's not Trump speak, but it's very direct, and it is also dismissive of them, his comments. So to me, it really signals that he has decided to stop his attempts at overtures and to go back to what is. It might be also what he believes and what he thinks is best for Canada, but it also happens to be politically helpful for him as well to be so critical of the U.S. and to be taking this pro-Canada approach. And I think, am I correct that he just said that he wasn't positioning? Was that
1: You keep talking, yeah, I'll find the script.
6: He said we're not taking positions or we're not positioning. Every politician is always
1: Positioning on this stuff. Yeah, I mean,
6: yeah, like, give me a break. That's what everybody's doing. That's why he in ahead of a Quebec by-election really made a lot of focus on what the Trump administration was asking to change on language things. Again, it might all be policy that he truly believes in and thinks is right for Canada, but there is a political imperative here, and he is benefiting from that political imperative.
1: Well, and I keep thinking to myself, Laura, like, what's really interesting is they appear more dug in with each day, and to their advantage, right? Like, there's poll after poll that's come out this week showing that it's benefited them over the past few weeks, right? Like, it's very popular that they ultimately decided not to take the deal, which makes it feel like it would be even harder to get back to a point where there is an agreement.
7: Yeah, to me, the prime minister seems emboldened almost by the breakdown of these talks because, as has been noted, he was so skittish and so cautious when he was previously asked and almost seemed annoyed. Not almost, he was annoyed when he would be asked about to update the public on the status. And he went to great lengths to not do that. I think it does appear that Canada has kind of realized that they're not negotiating with a partner in good faith, that talks broke down for all the reasons that have been outlined by Canadian officials, and they almost seem fed up. But we've also seen how quickly the political situation or the political tide turns in the U.S. I mean, this president is very manic, very mercurial, and will change his mind at the drop of a hat. So I think kind of the steady as she goes, we know what we believe in. We have a plan type attitude that's being presented to the public. I think Murray is absolutely right that's likely what the prime minister views as best for the country, but it also is politically very popular. And you've seen kind of the public opinion polling skyrocket in terms of approval of how Canada has handled this situation. And I think just lastly, the trust factor too. I think Canadian officials, the prime minister and others understand that when it comes to whose side of the argument Canadians are going to believe, it's Canada's. I don't think there's many who would side with the United States in this fight, just in terms of how they're framing it and their side of the story. So I think they just feel like they have, they have the public's faith in how they've positioned their side of the argument.
1: Well, and the Americans, Benzie, like, you know, if it were just saying, oh, this is for politics would be one thing, but they have, you know, spent the last number of days saying and doing with that post with the cadets, like the most insulting of things. Like, I was looking at, you know, Scott Jennings is this sort of very supportive of Trump commentator on CNN, and even he was critical of Pete Hegseth for that post. Like, that's how sort of, I mean, of course Canadians are just going to dig in.
8: Yeah, and Laura's right. It's good politics domestically. I look, Howard Lutnick is probably the dumbest billionaire in the United States. And that's actually saying something.
5: But
8: I think
5: all?
8: He's not. Yeah, but there's some dummies. But I think he is not wrong when he says that this is about elections, except I think he's about a month off. I'm telling you, if I were Mark Carney and the Canadians, I would be waiting till November 4th, the day after the midterms, when Trump's Republican Party gets battered and loses some House seats that they shouldn't lose, some Senate seats they shouldn't lose, and some state houses that they shouldn't lose because of this idiotic tariff policy, a trade war that is, you know, gasoline is $4 a gallon in the United States and going up, diesel fuel is $6 a gallon and going up, and that means that grocery prices are going up, and that is all on their policies, not all to do with Canada. A lot of it's this misguided war that they somehow are not winning in Iran, but I think Lutnick is right that there is elections at play, but I think Carney, if he were wise, would not really care about the Alberta election or the Quebec Alberta referendum or the Quebec election. I don't think those are the things that he's necessarily thinking about, but I would be waiting till November 4th, because that Wednesday morning when a bunch of guys in red ties wake up and realize, we will have a lame duck president with the new Congress in January, and those next 2 years could be pretty awful for them.
1: Okay, I got to take a quick commercial break. We're going to talk about the summer that was, highs and lows for both the Liberals and the Conservatives. Back in a moment.
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9: The QEW Niagara Bound at North Shore Boulevard. All lanes are currently blocked. Again, a crash cleanup still underway. Eastbound Finch at Humberline Boulevard, a closure for a crash. And keep in mind, we actually do still find construction ongoing. Eastbound on the 401, the collectors at Warden, a left lane blocked. And collectors at McCowan, two left lanes are blocked. Avoid risky digs and stay safe. Always click before you dig. It's
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1: It's 20 minutes past the top of the hour. I'm here with our wonderful Thursday Daily Debrief panel, Rob Benzi, Michael Couture, Laura Stone, and Marika Walsh. And I thought with the close of summer, how depressing, into the start of fall, kids are back to school, soon the House of Commons will return, there's a cabinet retreat, there's an investment summit. Yeah, Mike, soup season is here, Mike. All of it happening at once.
2: Soup season.
1: maybe try and look back a little bit over the summer, because summer can sometimes be very consequential in politics, and I think to some degree it was. And talk a little bit about what the government and the opposition conservatives got right and what they got wrong. So our wonderful producer, David, let the panelists know that I'd be asking that question, so they prepared what they wanted to answer it with. So, Benzi, I'll ended with you in the last round. I'll start with you in this one. What did the government get right?
3: I guess the government got right the trade strategy, in the sense that their poll numbers are going up. Now, we don't have a trade deal with the Americans, but I'm not sure that any Canadian voter, regardless of which party they support, thinks that this is a reasonable administration. So I think they got that right. Whether it's good for Canada in the long run remains to be seen.
1: And what do you think they got wrong?
3: The Gordie Howe Bridge handling of, and that's costing $21 million a year for Canada over 15 years. So, $300 something million, a concession. Then Carney was just not straight with Canadians about the concessions that he made. And it did hurt his poll numbers briefly when that deal we finally figured out what that deal was.
1: Okay, we'll continue with the government. And I'll come back to the conservatives. Laura, I'll start with you. What'd the government get right?
2: I'm with Benzia just on the handling of the trade file, and I'll add a little caveat that we haven't really seen the impacts of that, economic impacts in terms of how the U.S. is going to fight back. I guess we'll find out more next week. So we're in a bit of a bubble right now, where I think just the Canadian patriotism is at an all-time high. We've seen the response from polling about how Carney responded to the trade talks and a wide approval of that. But I mean, I would also caution that if and when we expect things to get tough and there to be economic consequences that could that could impact the public perception on the government.
1: And what did they get wrong?
2: I would just say, apropos of our discussion in the last segment, just kind of the Prime Minister's prickliness at times when it comes to transparency around the talks. I mean, he's being much more open now because it's much more politically advantageous for him to do so. Obviously, he was worried previously about scuttling whatever deal there was really not a lot of information for the public about how talks were going, what was being discussed, and his response to a lot of questions when asked for transparency about this was to shut that down. And I think that is a cautionary tale for the Prime Minister going forward.
1: Marika, what'd they get right?
4: I think what they got right is their general political strategy. If you look at how they handled, even the timing of the by-elections and how they staggered them, so there's some now and some later, like they are really making interesting political moves that I think people didn't realize that Carney had sort of that muscle when he was running for office last year. Even him putting Stephen Harper on the speaking list at his investment summit in 2 weeks is another political move that really keeps crowding out the conservatives and puts him closer with Harper than Poilievre. So he is a political animal, despite what he says about not positioning on trade. What they got wrong, I will say, is their complete lack of transparency or clarity on these multi-billion dollar spending decisions that they've made, whether it was the MOU with BC that we've barely talked about since, in which, tens of billions of dollars is promised, and we don't know how or through what mechanisms. Same with the pipeline to the West Coast, not making a comment on whether it's good policy or not, just saying that it went from being something that would be fully privately funded to something that the government appears to be backing, and to what level, we still don't know.
1: Yeah, the indignance around a lot of stuff. is going to, you know, it's a little bit tiring. Anyway, Mike, your thoughts.
5: Speaking of a little bit tiring, yeah. Mike.
1: No,
5: I mean, I think to the point that Ben's is making on what they got right with the deal with the U.S., I mean, walking away and then subsequently trying to sort of really position on why they walked away. And, you know, they're doing it in drips and drabs. But I think more specifically in there, really sidelining conservative leader Pierre Poilievre from the entire discussion and basically making him a non-factor in all of this is what they've been really successful with, even though, you know, Pierre Poilievre had to put something in the window that was contrary to what the prime minister was saying, and for him to force Poilievre into a position where he was trying to advocate for tariff-free access to the U.S. market and tariff-free trade, it was one of those ideas where it's like, oh, that's the only lane you have left? Okay, cool. Go ahead and drive that when we know that that's not going to happen. So I think that was a successful political play there. And the thing that they got wrong, I'm sort of changing it up from what I wrote to David earlier. I think that because Benzi again stole the answer, I mean, rightly so. But I think that their communication around the affordability issue is not resonating with people. And it's like, it's really kind of giving me those thoughts of, you know, ghosts of finance ministers past telling people to cancel their Disney Plus subscription, right? Like, it doesn't feel like they understand what's going on with people and the affordability issue and how it's actually impacting people, because they keep saying, even François-Philippe Champagne yesterday saying, when he was asked about the extending the gas tax holiday, he said, well, we've also got the grocery rebate. We've also got, you know, we're doing everything with Build Canadian Homes. And, you know, if you need a home, you will be there for you. It's like, yeah, but I don't think it's really landing with Canadians. So I think they got to be better there.
1: I got just a few minutes, so let's go fast to the Conservatives. What'd they get right and what'd they get wrong, Benzie?
3: Oh, wow. You know what? I guess what they got right is that Pierre Poilievre still gets to live in Stornoway. That would be what I'd say. He's still the leader. And what they got wrong, we don't have enough time on the show. I think they've had just such bad luck. And it all dates back to picking the wrong election strategy in 2025. And when Doug Ford and everyone else showed them that the roadmap to election was running against Donald Trump, Christine Frechette's doing that now in Quebec. It might work there. It worked for Mark Carney. They just picked the wrong strategy, and they've been in the doldrums ever since.
1: Laura?
2: For what they got right, I would say shaking up the front bench and adding some new faces that weren't just Poilievre, essentially. And that I'll note Shiv Majumdar, who's the party's critic for Canada-U.S. relations, who I think has shone a little bit in terms of trying to make the party relevant on that front. In terms of what they got wrong, probably just not really finding their footing on the Canada-U.S. file fast enough, not being ahead of it. I know that Mr. Poilievre has made arguments about leverage and whatnot, but it just seemed like they were kind of missing in action this summer at the biggest crisis for Canada's unity, where in taking on the president.
1: Marika?
4: I would say, echoing Laura in a sense, what they got right was how they handled and pushed on the Gordie Howe bridge file. And I think actually more broadly on tariffs in July and August, they did seem to find a message that walked the line they needed to walk. I think what they got wrong was Pierre Poilievre letting go of his pivot that he started in the spring. I think if he had held on to that pivot, he would maybe be starting to see a difference, but he gave it a 2-week try and then went back to his usual shenanigans, and I don't think that served him well.
1: Last word to you, Mike.
5: What they got right, beating on the drum of suspending the gas tax. Everybody likes that. Mm-hmm. That's a winner.
6: Yeah.
5: That was
6: yeah.
5: a smart move. Despite combining it with saying, oh, and all these other taxes, it is still them standing up for affordability. And what they got wrong, despite what Laura said about promoting and changing up his shadow cabinet, I still think they're they have a huge caucus management issue, and they will continue to have that with either having people cross the floor or just leaving.
1: Okay, I'll leave it there, guys. Appreciate it. Thank you. Rob Benzie, Michael Couture, Laura Stone, and Mariko Walsh, our daily debrief panel. We are back in a moment to talk about that crazy storm in Ontario.
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6: Earlier problems in Burlington on the QE Niagara bound at North Shore Boulevard have cleared away, but a little bit of construction still. Eastbound on the 401 and the Collectors at Warden, the left lane blocked. Collectors at McCowan, two left lanes taken out. 17 degrees with clear skies right now. Highs expected to reach 25 this afternoon with sunshine and lows of 17. 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
1: 25 minutes before the top of the hour, big storm in Toronto yesterday. 6,000 people still without power. Here's the mayor of that city.
2: Toronto fire crews responded to over 1,000 calls, the second highest call volume in one single day. They rescued people from flooded roads, secured equipment, and prevented further damage.
1: Kelsey McEwen is chief meteorologist for CTV's Your Morning. Hi, Kelsey.
3: Hey, Vashi. How are you?
1: I'm good. How's your summer been?
3: Yeah, it's been good. You know, it's been quiet the way I'd like it. Right. But yeah, it's been good.
1: Okay, I'm glad. Well, we're happy to have you back here. And I thought today was a perfect excuse because I wanted to talk about the storm because I was like addicted, I think like most people, to the visuals. Because I was saying earlier on the show, like everyone has a phone now. So even though we've lived through a lot of crazy things, like now you have a 5,000 angles to everything. Mm-hmm. And then the El Nino stuff, which I've been like consuming also quite a bit of. So not that they're the same thing, but let's start off on the storm. And someone, I thought this was a great clip we played earlier. They described it as moody. It was like a moody day because it was so pronounced and then it was so calm. Mm-hmm. What went on yesterday?
3: Yeah, so this is like classic thunderstorm setup where you had a hot, humid day yesterday in the city of Toronto. It was like high 20 degree temperatures, feeling into the mid 30s. So it was sticky outside. And then you had a cold front coming through. And for a thunderstorm to develop to a high severity, you need three ingredients. You need heat, humidity, and some kind of lift. And this time it came in the form of cold front. We had a ton of energy in the atmosphere. So what's called convective available potential energy. I was watching it from early morning and you just kind of knew it was going to be a storm setup. So mid-afternoon, the storm started firing up off the shores of Lake Huron. They started tracking eastward and they were moving. Like Vashi, when I talk about fast storms, typically we talk about a storm track of about 55 to 60 kilometers per hour. That's how fast the storm would be moving itself. And last night there were storms going that fast, but there were a couple that flew through Toronto, the storm itself moving at 100 kilometers an hour. So they came in fast, they came in hard. There was significant rain. There were straight line wind gusts up to 100 kilometers an hour. Oof. Rainfall totals still coming in from Environment Canada, but in some cases it looks like in excess of 100 millimeters.

0: meters of rain. So just to give you perspective, a city like Toronto sees less than 70 millimeters of rain over the entire month of September. So potentially more than a month's worth of rain. Plus there was hail, and some communities like North York, north end of Toronto, even through the east end of the city saw significant hail, like 5 centimeters in diameter. So it was exactly as forecast. I will say the forecasters at Environment Canada did an excellent job at anticipating this storm, the duration of it, and where the warnings would be. But yeah, it was messy. It was tough to see, and it's tough still to see those visuals coming in from last night.
1: What causes hail like that? Like, that's so significant.
0: Yeah, that's a great question. So that's all about updraft. So an updraft is air that is moving upwards in a storm, and the higher and faster it goes, the worse the hail can be. So when you had a day like yesterday with hot, humid air at the surface, hot air wants to rise. We know that. And then you have a strong cold front undercutting it. That's going to elevate that air rapidly upwards. And when it goes higher up, it taps into levels of the atmosphere that are very cold, higher at the top of the troposphere, pushing into the stratosphere. And that's where you start getting into ice crystals that are moving up and down and all around within a cumulonimbus cloud. And the hailstones just get bigger and bigger. They're just going round and round in a cloud, in a cumulonimbus, until they're heavy enough that gravity pulls them down. And plus, like yesterday, with the significant updrafts that we saw within the cumulonimbus themselves, you have the subsequent downdraft. So this is like wind that's coming straight down out of the storm. It's hitting the ground and it's spreading out. And that's what's creating the straight line winds. So it was a perfect storm, so to speak, of thunderstorm activity, but it was intense for sure.
1: And that size of hail can actually do some damage, right?
0: Oh my gosh, yeah, like you can see damage with dime-sized hail, let alone when you're talking 5 centimeters in diameter. I saw great photos of hailstones versus apples. That's kind of the range we were in, and that's tough to see. That, for sure, will cause significant damage.
1: Just one quick final question on all this, because you're right, like the forecast was as precise as it could be, like literally all of it, and was signaled in advance. Is that like fairly new to be that precise? Like, is that something that, you know, you would have expected?
0: I mean, it depends who you talk to. So I would say, and sorry, I've just stepped outside, so you're going to hear the cicadas screaming, but better than my children who are inside. It depends who you speak to. I think that there have been great advancements in the warning system in Canada. In particular, this past summer, Environment Canada has upgraded from a zone-based warning system to a polygon-based warning system, which means basically they can follow the track of a storm more efficiently. So whereas last summer you would have had widespread warnings and watches issued and you think, what, it's sunny, this isn't impacting me, but it was impacting the community just to the north of you. Now they're a little more direct and they get kind of weird shaped as storms do, but they follow a storm more directly. So that's great. I will say the science has evolved. When I first started forecasting, there was a 10-minute lead time, if that, for a tornado warning. And that was considered excellent, high quality standards. And I've seen over the last couple of years, in some cases in the U.S., for example, that has increased to 30 minutes as a lead time. So the science is definitely evolving. Does it mean we're perfect? Absolutely not. There's going to be times we mess it up, but we learn and we get better. And I'm just so proud of yesterday because the forecast verified it. It wasn't great that it verified, but from a science standpoint, it was.
1: Yeah, for sure. Speaking of science, I wanted to switch gears because I've been consuming a lot of articles lately over the past few weeks, but then punctuated by a warning from the UN about a record El Nino, approaching this year, like could happen this year, likely to. What does a record El Nino mean and what might it mean specific to Canada?
0: Yeah, this is a great question. So the thunderstorm yesterday, for example, micro scale, El Nino, macro scale. So now we're talking big scale climate patterns. What is El Nino? Well, it has to do with the sea surface temperatures in the tropical Pacific. So think west coast of South America, that water temperature is measured. And during an El Nino year, the trade winds, which are winds that blow from the east to the west, they start to slow down. And for whatever reason that scientists don't really fully understand, that causes with the trade winds weakening, that causes the warm water, to settle in along the coastline of South America. So that water temperature becomes incredibly mild. And in some cases, this year in particular, it is trending warmer than it typically does during a regular El Nino. So often during El Nino, it's like 1 to 2 degrees warmer than average. This year, it's measuring more than 3 degrees warmer than average. So what does that mean for the average person? Well, when the water is really warm there, that changes global circulation patterns. And so you see an impact on things like the jet stream and the tracks of storms. And often in an El Nino, we can predict where regions will see rain versus who will be drier than normal, who will be windier than normal. It changes what is typically expected. Now, Dashi, you probably hear some hesitancy in my voice as I'm saying all this, because I will just say, like, no two El Ninos are exactly the same. And just because it's shaping up to be a really warm water El Nino event doesn't mean we can guarantee what will happen weather-wise. But for Canada, these are the winters we talk about where we're like, oh, it was so mild. It wasn't as cold as it usually is. We got less snow. Those are the El Nino years, typically. Bad news for ski hills. But it typically can mean a milder than average winter. We see the effects in winter. We see it a bit into the spring. But that will be when you really start noticing the trend. And I think especially in comparison to La Nina, which we had last year, the winter will feel so different this year.
1: Okay. I was just joking. It was terrible last year.
0: Oh, terrible. No, it was. Like, it was the most wintry winter we've had in a long time. But that's La Nina, right? So this year, El Nino, you can almost anticipate the opposite, which it's hard to hear. If you're a ski hill, if you're a resort, especially in Western Canada, that's not what you want to hear. If you love to be outside in winter, it potentially has the chance to be milder overall. There will still be snow. There will still be cold outbreaks. But when you look at those long-term averages, it'll be warmer.
1: That's Kelsey McHugh, Chief Meteorologist for CTV's Your Morning. We've got a lot more coming up on the program, including an answer to the question, do we need more lemon laws in Canada? Find out next.

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1: The QEW Niagara Bound at North Shore Boulevard, a crash blocking all lanes has cleared away. Your lane's available and you can get on your way using all lanes. Eastbound 401 Collectors in McCowan and Scarborough Construction in two left lanes. And keep in mind, eastbound on Finch just past the 427 at Humber Line, a closure for a collision. 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
1: It's 10 minutes before the top of the hour. There's an excellent new investigation coming out of W5 that we want to talk more about this afternoon. Have you ever bought a brand new vehicle and ended up getting it fixed time after time after time? And are there laws potentially that could help you navigate if you do end up with a lemon? Pat Foran is host of CTV's Consumer Alert and a contributor to W5. He's with us live right now. Hey, Pat.
2: Hi, Vashi.
1: Thanks for making the time. I appreciate it.
2: You bet.
1: So tell you interviewed a bunch of people who have endured this. Describe for me what basically they're confronted with.
2: Well, Vashi, we just get so many car complaints at CTV News over the years, but now what I've found is that it's brand new cars. So people are spending, as you know, $100,000 on a vehicle. They get it home, and then with all the computers and sensors and electronics in vehicles, it has to go back to the dealership. And many people are finding that their cars are getting stuck in the dealership for 3, 4, 5, 6 months. And because we do not have a lemon law in Canada, it's your vehicle. And, of course, many people think, well, if I've got a bad vehicle and you can't fix it, well, then just give me another vehicle or give me my money back. And that is the case in the U.S. where they've had lemon laws for about 40 years. But that's not the case here. And I think many Canadians would agree we should have the same protection.
1: So what's an example of, like, how many things they could be? Like, is it a couple of times? Is it the significance of the repair? Or is it just, like, one thing after the other?
2: Yeah, that's a very good point. So the way it works in the U.S., all 50 states have lemon laws, and they're a bit different. But the general consensus is if the car cannot be fixed after 3 or 4 attempts and it's out of service for 30 days, then it's a lemon. And so you have the right to go to the manufacturer and say, look, I want a different car or I want my money back. And we don't have that protection here. So you just keep going back and they say, look, don't worry, we're going to fix it. We're going to fix it. And of course, the big concern here too, Vashi, is that, okay, so yes, you've had the car 6 months. There's been 12 things you've fixed and now I have it back. But do I have a lemon? And what's it going to do in the future? So I think this issue, and I should say that we do have a lemon law now in Quebec. They're the first province to bring one in 3 years ago, and they are having some success there. It's not quite the same as in the U.S., but at least it's a start. And I think more Canadians would be, you know, think that it is a good idea that we do have the same kind of rights to take back a car, especially when they're so expensive, if it's not working.
1: Yeah, do you think provincial governments are going to be more open to it now that you're highlighting it?
2: Well, we hope so. We've reached out to every provincial government across the country. We're starting to hear back from them. I should say that there is something in place called CAMVAP. So it's the Canadian Motor Vehicle Arbitration Plan. If you have a problem, you can go to them, but it's voluntary. Manufacturers can opt out if they want. And it's not quite the same as kind of a more cut and dried lemon law. So we did a W5 report. We talked to three people. One guy paid $112,000 for a brand new pickup truck, and it's in the shop. And then two other people have had their brand new vehicles in the shop for over 6 months. And then people are just very frustrated. And, you know, buying an expensive car should be like a happy time. And people are just so frustrated and concerned that they're stuck with these very expensive vehicles, and they have to keep them even if they are lemons.
1: And is it that the repairs themselves would be covered by warranty in most cases, but it's just like the inconvenience and
2: the hassle? Yes.
1: The hassle, so,
2: and,
1: right?
2: Like, and I think that's part of the problem, is that there's so many electronics and computers and sensors in these cars. And another problem that we're hearing about too is that they're so complicated. There's just not the mechanics that know how to fix them.
1: Oh.
2: And so then that causes a problem as well, that the vehicles get stuck at the dealership. Nobody really knows what's going on. Then there are parts delays. So there are just multiple problems. And, you know, a lot of the time people think, you know, I don't want to buy a used car because I don't want anyone else's
1: right.
2: problems. But the situation is, Vashi, you could buy a brand new vehicle and still have problems.
1: And just on that point, like, are there certain cars, or has there been research done about, like, which this is happening more with, or is it all over the map?
2: Yeah, well, I mean, every different manufacturer will have some issues. I'm not going to name names right now because we give them a chance to. But there are some that have much more problems than others. And actually, the Lemon group that we interview in the U.S., they actually have it on their website. So you can go and see which car manufacturer has the most lemons. And some of them are quite striking. And again, that's why you got to do your research when you're buying a car so you can know this kind of stuff.
1: And in talking to the people who were experiencing this, do you feel like if they had been able to just trade in the car for a different one, their issues would be addressed?
2: Absolutely. That's what they want. So, I mean, when I told, and a lot of people think, okay, I just bought a brand new car and it doesn't work. So I guess, can I have another one? But that's not the way it works in this country. It's like, no, that's your car. You bought it and it's yours. And so we will continue to fix it. We'll put you in a loaner or a rental. But once we figure out how to fix it, and I've had people that have had their cars in for a year, you get your car back. Now, of course, when they contact CTV News, that helps, and we've had success. But generally, you're just at the mercy of the manufacturer.
1: Okay, I'll leave it there. I appreciate you sharing your investigation with us. I'm a huge fan of yours, Pat. I've been watching you for years. Thanks for making time for our show.
2: Yes, and I'm a fan of yours, too. Yeah, so the story will be on the national news this evening.
1: Yeah, we look forward to it. We'll definitely promote it. Thanks a lot, Pat.
2: Thanks, Ash.
1: Thank you. Pat Foran is host of CTV's Consumer Alert and a contributor to W5. W5 does the best investigations right across the board. Pat is one of the members of that team, and as he said, the full story, and the interviews are really good, like with the people who have gone through it. It's interesting to see. The full story will be on CTV National News tonight. You can catch it at 10 and 11 and midnight, wherever you are, basically at the top of each hour starting at 10 o'clock. Lemon cars are a real thing. I learned to drive on my poor mom's car, which we drove for 12 years. And for 8 of those years, I mean, it was always broken, but for 8 of those years, it was an automatic car. And every time you put it into neutral, the car would die. So I had to avoid neutral at all costs. Anyway, it was quite the experience. 3 girls, all my sisters and I, learning to drive on a car that basically died at least every single time that you took it out, and it was an automatic. So, good times. Speaking of good times, or the opposite of them, lots going on still between Canada and the United States in the trade war. The Prime Minister responding to questions today at a separate announcement in Thunder Bay on, again, the details of what went wrong, because the American officials are really saying that the Canadians are doing it for politics. Here's what the Prime Minister said.
3: There are a few issues that the United States was arguing right up to the last hour. Red lines, we aren't going to change, boom, it's in there, our way or the highway, take it or leave it, attitude. Some of what they're saying now is different than what they were drawing the line on. And we are always going to stand up for what's in the best interest of Canada, Canadian workers, Canadian families, not look for an easy win, not look for an announcement, but something that's durable. And that deal is possible.
1: Michael B. in Hunt Club writes, Canada should not return to the trade negotiations until after the U.S. midterm elections and only negotiate a short-term agreement or agreements. Another listener writes, Carney should show Canadians the deal. He's already been caught in the Gordie Howe bridge lie, so why should we believe him now? And Carol writes, is walking away from trade talks a win for liberal optics or for Canadians? Shouldn't someone be asking that? I think it's being asked. I think you're going to hear different answers from the Canadian government and from the American government. Ultimately, though, the question is, I guess, like, they'll be judged on the merits of what they do and the economic and political impact. I'll leave it there. Thanks for listening.
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10: Good morning, I'm Stuart McGinn. It's a gorgeous Labor Day long weekend ahead, starting with sunshine today at a high of 18 degrees. The forecast after the news. The Conservatives and NDP hold serve in a trio of provincial by-elections. More than 3,000 Toronto Hydro customers are still without power following Wednesday's storms. And Mark Carney responds to a barrage of insults and accusations coming from U.S. officials this week. Details on these and other stories coming up. But first, News Talk 1010, Time Saver Traffic.
11: Well, it looks like there is still some overnight construction on the 401 eastbound out by Harmony in the right lane. So there is a bit of a delay just approaching it. Other than that, no issue at all on the 401 through the city. Again, some overnight construction on the 403 eastbound out by Mavis. So just a slight delay on approach. When it comes to Wayfair, delivery and setup can be easy with room of choice delivery and fast expert setup on qualifying orders. 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Time Saver Traffic, I'm Tully Cohen. 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
10: Well, we started Queen's Park, where this morning the seat map remains unchanged as the Conservatives and NDP both held on to their respective seats in a trio of by-elections yesterday. The Conservatives winning in Hamilton, Stony Creek, as well as York Simcoe. CTV's Queen's Park Bureau Chief has more from Scarborough Southwest. Siobhan Morris has more from Scarborough Southwest, where the NDP are celebrating a victory.
12: This was a hold for the NDP after the sudden departure of their deputy leader back in February. Fatima Shaban is the newly elected MPP here.
13: Not only the current government is disappointing, but the alternative is extremely positive. But also I was able to connect with the people of Scarborough Southwest. I grew up here. I'm raising my family here.
12: This night, though, is not all party for New Democrats. They've been really trying to take Hamilton East Stony Creek away from progressive conservatives.
14: People of Hamilton East Stony Creek deserve to be better represented than this. They are struggling, and I certainly heard that on the doorsteps every single day.
10: In the meantime, in a statement on last night's Conservative wins, Doug Ford said voters have backed a team that will stand up to tariffs and protect workers. The by-elections came as Ford faced some controversy of his own yesterday as he held a news conference in Mississauga where the media wasn't invited. He wrapped up the event jokingly saying, "Thank God he didn't have to take questions." He then faced reporters later in the day and was asked about that.
15: What is it you didn't want us to ask you about?
16: Guys, we know each other pretty well. I know more than anyone. We're having a little bit of fun. There's no big deal. I see the media all the time. I have no problem with the media. So it's a little tongue-in-cheek, and I know, the media is very thin-skinned when I joke around.
10: Opposition leaders compared Ford's comments about the media to those we hear from U.S. President Donald Trump. A man has serious injuries after a crash involving a motorcycle in Etobicoke. Toronto police were called to the scene at Finch and Humber College at around 11:45 last night. The crash between a motorcycle and another vehicle sent a man in his 30s riding that bike to hospital. Paramedics say he was rushed to a trauma center in serious but stable condition. There's no word yet on what caused the crash. Cleanup from Wednesday's thunderstorms is continuing. Toronto Hydro is still reporting upwards of 3,000 customers without power this morning. We've learned warned that in a few short hours on Wednesday, that storm dropped more than 100 millimeters of rain in several areas, including Scarborough in North York. Vaughan and Caledon received more than 130 millimeters of rain. Officials have also confirmed that a tornado did touch down northwest of Kitchener at around 5:30 p.m. Wednesday. A rating of the strength of that tornado hasn't yet been provided. Mark Carney is peeling back more of the curtain behind Canada's failed trade deal with the U.S. CTV's Michael Couture says the Prime Minister also faced multiple questions yesterday about a barrage of comments that have been made by American officials in recent days.
3: Red lines weren't going to change. Boom, it's in there. You know, our way or the highway, take it or leave it.
17: Carney also pushed back on claims from U.S. Commerce Secretary Howard Lutnick that Canada ended talks to influence the Quebec election and Alberta referendum.
3: I don't think, with all respect, appointed, unelected cabinet members in the United States are experts on Canadian politics.
17: Carney's comments came as President Donald Trump took to his social media, posting, "It is very good for Canadian politicians like Prime Minister Carney to make President Donald J. Trump the enemy."
10: Trump ended that message by encouraging people to watch what happens next, saying the economy here in Canada is soon set to collapse. And in sports, it was another big win for the Blue Jays yesterday as they downed Cleveland 6-3. Toronto is now right on the cusp of a playoff spot.
18: The Blue Jays come into Cleveland and win the series and move within a half game of the final wild card spot.
19: This could be a series Blue Jays fans look on, a massive series in terms of playoff implications.
10: Now that call from Sportsnet, the Jays now head to Kansas City and begin a weekend series there tonight. The first game starting at 8 p.m. You can tap into breaking news anywhere. 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It's going to be a pretty nice looking Labor Day long weekend, and the conditions will only get better from today. Tomorrow, there's a sun cloud mix with a chance of showers and a high of 25. Then sunshine Sunday with a high of 24 and more sunshine for the holiday Monday with a high of 26 on Labor Day. Right now, it's 17 degrees. I'm Stuart McGinn. 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

0: Look at that. We made it to Friday. Not any Friday, of course, because this is going to be a long weekend. It's the Labor Day weekend. Stuff gets real Tuesday morning, basically. But everybody gets a chance to enjoy one last weekend where it still feels like the summer mentality. It was funny. We were noticing that there was pretty low volume in the city this week, and that applied to restaurants and various other places that we were going to. And I thought, I have a feeling that a lot of people staring at the prospect of Labor Day arriving thought, oh, crap, there were all the things I was going to do this summer. I have to do them. So everybody's rushed off to cottage country. Everybody's off taking a bike ride, whatever else it may be. But here we go. Let's do the five things.
1: And now, five things. More in the Morning presents the five things you need to know.
0: Number one, provincial by-elections yield the status quo. One NDP winner and two conservative MPP winners. Number two, Donald Trump and Mark Carney trade darts. Not the cigarettes. Number three, a cleanup from that 100-year storm continues as questions are raised about whether Rogers Stadium is going to be repaired before the AC/DC concert. Number four, average home price in Toronto has dipped below $1 million. And number five, the CNE enters its final weekend as the Air Show takes to the sky, featuring the final Snowbirds appearance over the city of Toronto. It is 6:08.
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0: Okay, so first the by-elections, and as mentioned in the five things, effectively the NDP was able to remain in power in Scarborough Southwest. And then we had York Simcoe and Hamilton East, which were conservative ridings. Doug Ford was hoping for a hat trick, which he didn't get. But the NDP actually was hoping that they might be able to take the riding in Hamilton. And nobody's dreams came true. So we've got two conservative MPPs and one NDP MPP. And I guess the other untold story in all of this is the Liberals are still sort of the sad sack party in having captured absolutely nothing. Although I suppose people are going to try to unpack all kinds of percentages and numbers and say, yeah, but we did better. Still, doing better ain't winning. Let's see. I don't think we have any major audio about the by-elections, but we will be talking about the whatever meaning can be teased out of the by-elections. Preet Banerjee is going to be here on the Morning Brief, and then we're also going to be talking with Sabrina Nanji at 7:35 from Queen's Park Observer. Sabrina Nanji is, you know, one of the reporters, along with Robert Benzie, Siobhan Morris, and a few others who preoccupy themselves exclusively with provincial politics. So they'll be able to give us a bit of an impression of what all this means. Meanwhile, Mark Carney yesterday, I liked the phrasing Stuart McGinn used in the 6 a.m. news, where he said that Mark Carney was pulling back the curtain on the trade negotiations, letting us know just a little bit more. Because there's been an interesting development. I mean, let it be known that Howard Lutnick lies. And I guess he takes a page from Donald Trump's book. Donald Trump lies, makes stories up. So when Howard Lutnick disputes the things that Canada says prompted Canada to walk away from the negotiating table, he is simply lying. And Mark Carney, in a very Mark Carney way yesterday, didn't accuse Lutnick and Trump of lying. He simply said that how interesting that some of the line items they brought to the negotiating table at the 11th hour are all of a sudden removed. But there was a dispute about the French language in Quebec. which was mostly actually, I mean, if you want to know exactly what the dispute was, what Canada and Quebec wanted was that when an American streaming service is on offer in Quebec, they have to offer up French titles. And that was just in terms of how it is presented. They're already going to offer French titles, but it has to show up on the splash page. And the Americans didn't like that. And so for the and then we get into the business of the Americans insisting, Howard Lutnick actually insisting, that Mark Carney is just grandstanding. He only walked away from the table so that he could win by-elections and the independence, the referendum in Alberta, which is sheer and utter nonsense. Here is Mark Carney, throw in number 24, saying, you know what, I don't think U.S. cabinet secretaries know enough about Canadian politics to offer any opinion.
3: I don't think, with all respect, appointed, unelected cabinet members in the United States are experts on Canadian politics. Our core role, everything this government is doing, everything I'm trying to do, is to work with provinces, work with willing partners around the world, work with labor, work with business to move forward to the benefit of our citizens. That's the small p, if you want to call that politics, that's small p politics. We're not positioning on this stuff.
0: And meanwhile, Donald Trump posting, it's very good for Canadian politicians like Prime Minister Carney, hey, he called him Prime Minister, to make President Donald J. Trump the enemy until their economy collapses. Then it will prove to be very bad for politics, worse than anything that has ever happened to a Canadian politician. Just watch. And hey, Donald Trump, do you wonder why you are framed as an enemy? Could it be because you keep threatening to take Canada over? Could it be because you keep on saying we don't need Canada? We're going to crush the Canadian economy. But anyway, expecting Donald Trump or Howard Lutnick to be reasonable is ridiculous. We're continuing to kind of take assessment, I guess. I think we got the full picture yesterday, but of just how damaging that storm on Wednesday was. And in particular, it was during round two. So I'm, you know, refereeing, hosting, traffic copping round two, and I look up at the screen, and it was the first time that CP24 had flown over the Rogers Stadium at Downsview, and it was astounding. And probably for you yesterday, hitting the road, when I was driving home, it's funny, on my way in the morning, there were no downed trees. On my way home, I take a different route, and there were just downed trees everywhere, like 100-year-old trees that had dropped all kinds of branches. So the amount of damage was astounding. And I know that probably you spent yesterday, every time you saw somebody, the first topic was, how did you experience the storm? And it was astounding. I mean, the flooding. Have you seen the footage of, it's this sequence where these people are trying to get out of the storm. And this one guy opens a door to a Tim Hortons, and then he turns around and sees that a person has been blown down and is on their knees in the street. The motorist who comes up against the person who's fallen down in the street honks, because this is Toronto. So the guy turns around out of the Tim Hortons, races back into the street to help the person, and a traffic signal light comes clattering down onto the street right behind him. It's absolutely, I mean, that is the absolute devastation of that storm. It was astonishing, the strength of it. It's 6:15. Let's get to News Talk 1010 Time Saver Traffic.
4: Well, thankfully, everything from that storm has been cleared out of the way. The Don Valley Parkway wide open top to bottom this morning. No closures at all. So that's some relief finally. Eastbound on the 401 in the express out by Islington, there's a collision. It looks like the right lane is now blocked off. Also very slow already from the 427. There's a maintenance crew still eastbound on the 401 out by Harmony. And it is quite heavy just on the approach. The westbound 401, not bad at all through the Durham region. And you'll find a bit of volume West 401 through Bayview. No issue. Gardner East into the downtown core. Eastbound 403 just by Mavis. Still finding some overnight road work. It's slow from Mississauga Road. Needing an oil change or maintenance check? Drop into Mr. Lube Plus Tires. No appointment needed. Before you hit the road this summer, Mr. Lube Plus Tires celebrating 50 years. I'm Tali Cohen. Your next update at 6:30 on News Talk 1010 Toronto.
0: Here is your weather forecast for the long weekend. Increasing cloudiness this morning. There is a slight chance of showers this afternoon. High of 23 degrees. Overnight down to a low of 16. Then tomorrow, Saturday, sunny early in the morning. Mixture of sun and cloud as the day continues. Possibility of a shower once again. High of 25. Sunday and Monday look beautiful. What a way to finish the long weekend and finish the X. Sunday, sunny and 24. Monday, sunny and 26. Yeah, because it's always depressing when the X is winding up. If you end up with a rainy...
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0: Listen, speaking of money, let's start with the new $20 bill in Canada. Wondering what you think. It features all kinds of things, including King Charles. And then there's the Vimy Ridge Memorial. And there's a bunch of illustrations that also allude to Indigenous notions. What do you make of it?
16: I think all the elements other than the King Charles one are great. The King Charles one is fine. I just would like to see maybe a more prominent Canadian on Canadian currents.
0: Yeah, and it's interesting. I always said that I liked the Queen a great deal, and I thought she served very well. But when we got to the point of King Charles and his image being on coins and bills, I would find that just kind of weird. It's kind of like Perry Match.
16: Exactly. And just a note for Nick, I can hear myself in my audio, so I hear myself double.
0: All right. We'll look to resolve that if we can. Listen, let's talk about the by-elections. Nothing major to report, really. The NDP holding on to the NDP seat. The Conservatives holding on to two Conservative seats.
16: Yeah, I do wonder if this is maybe a case of, you know, the amped up trade war rhetoric, specifically, you know, the potential renaming of Lake Ontario by Trump as providing a tailwind for the PCs. And then also, you know, having by-elections right before the long weekend, before the end of summer, I'm sure voter turnout was probably the lowest, if not close to the lowest in history. So you put that all together and really not much has changed.
0: Yeah, no, exactly. And so anybody looking for some sort of a firm verdict, like a repudiation of Ford, didn't get what they were shopping for. Let's see. Doug Ford's government rejecting Toronto's proposals to restore traffic lanes. Okay, so let's get back to this, that when the provincial government announced they wanted to rip out bike lanes, apparently the city of Toronto said, okay, how about we reconfigure them like this? And the province said no.
16: Yeah, I feel like it was not the province just saying no. The province just saying, we don't want to hear anything from you because we're in charge here. That's the way that we want it to be. And what seems really odd is that apparently there are studies that the province themselves have commissioned that say protected bike lanes do not increase congestion and removing them would actually increase the risk of collisions and negatively affect businesses. And so when the mayor says, listen, you know, you're not making these decisions based on any studies or analysis of the facts. You're just sort of waging this based on how you think is going to pull well with the residents of the city, whether or not it actually leads to an improvement. So I'm just wondering, you know, why can't we actually refer to some of these studies and have an evidence-based approach as opposed to hearing a different strategy every other month about what to do with bike lanes?
0: Well, that's the thing that flies up my nose is how much Doug Ford's provincial government meddles with municipal issues. You know, it should be up to Toronto to figure out what to do with our waterfront. So the airport should be about Toronto's decisions and bike lanes. I know that they're unpopular and yet, you know, they were not created for the majority. They were created for a portion of the population. But why does the province think it should dictate how Toronto runs its affairs?
16: Yeah, and I think this is the longstanding sort of issue that we've seen is that the premier really does want to be the mayor of Toronto, and in addition to being the premier of the province. And there seems to be a real headbutting between himself and Olivia Chow. And any time that the city wants to weigh in on city issues, it seems to be surreptitiously overridden by the province. And I don't know, I find it very frustrating.
0: The Prime Minister, Mark Carney, continues to run sort of a almost stealth-like offense on the Americans with regard to trade negotiations. And his latest assertion was that a lot of things that the Americans brought to the table at the 11th hour and that made Canada walk away, now the Americans have backed away from them. And they're kind of lying about them ever having been on the table.
16: Yeah, you know, for the last couple of weeks, everyone has been wondering who is being the most accurate or the most liberal with their descriptions of describing what actually, you know, went down at the last minute to kill the deal. But I suspect the Canadian side seems to be, the perspective that most people would put most trust in. It seems like the U.S. side of the story is changing conveniently. So I am curious to know, one day someone will probably write a book about what exactly happened. But I do want to point out that, you know, why this is so important and the walking away from the deal, a lot of people have said, well, maybe we should have just any deal for the time being. I just want to point out that, you know, during Trump's first administration, the U.S. imposed tariffs with a number of countries as well. And a lot of people thought that when Biden took over that he would just roll back blindly all the tariffs that were put in place. And that didn't always actually happen. The Biden administration, in some cases, did not roll them back. back and instead used them as a new starting point for negotiations, gave them a little bit more leverage because they used it very conveniently when it was convenient for them to do that. And that highlights why, for the people who are saying, well, you should just do any deal because it's just going to last a couple of years. That's not true. There are everlasting effects for what is agreed to, which is why the stakes are so high.
0: Meanwhile, it's always tough to talk about made issues, but I think we need to have a public debate about these things. An Ontario judge has denied a Toronto woman's application to get made, and it's only because she has mental illness. She's not dying of anything. It's because she finds her mental suffering insufferable, and she wants the state to help her to kill herself.
16: Yeah, this is so difficult. And what makes this one different, and I think not unique at the same time, is that when the illness that you are suffering from is one that can affect how you would make decisions and would, you know, some people could say reasonably impair your ability to make decisions, then there has to be some kind of higher bar required to determine the suitability. And so just having one sort of blanket sort of law without the ability for nuance would always be problematic. So, you know, my heart goes out to the person who's suffering, and I don't know what the right course of action is for them or what they would think in assuming that, you know, they have all their faculties available to them to make that decision in their best interest. But because there is this element of potential impairment of judgment making, you have to look at it more closely.
0: And one last story for you, another toughie. This is the trial, and he's pled guilty of a Toronto teen who was hired. He's 16 years old. He was hired to kill a person. This was all part of this guns for hire business in Toronto. And at trial, we learn how he was coached on how to kill. We don't know the person who was doing the coaching, but they said, you know, shoot them in the body, then go for the head. And it's astonishing. I mean, it's bad enough that you got teenagers shooting up buildings, but when they're hired to rub people out, it's astonishing.
16: Yeah, and I think, you know, the bigger story isn't just simply that a teenager committed murder. It's that there's an adult organized marketplace for violence that seemingly can find a number of young people that they can convince and train to do this all online. So that is, I think, the most frightening aspect of this, because chances are this is not an isolated incident.
0: Thanks a lot for this. Good to have you. Have a great long weekend.
16: Thank you. You too, John.
0: That is Preet Banerjee, founder of YourMoneyDegree.com, which is a financial literacy app. Coming up in the next half hour, it's Overhyped and Underplayed with Scott Reed at a new time. Get his thoughts on the by-election. And Scott is often preoccupied with sporting issues, so he has a few thoughts on the Blue Jays, amongst other things. All that coming up, and it is this feature, The Morning Brief, was brought to you by Your Life, Your Money, the weekend financial show hosted by Kelvin, the Money Guy, Saturdays at 3 p.m. Also coming up in the next half hour, talk a bit more about the aftermath of that storm. How did we do is the question a lot of people are asking, because there was going to be all kinds of damage and destruction. But did the city hold up? We'll talk with an expert about that. It's 6:30. Let's get to the half-hour headlines. Stuart McGinn is here. Good morning.
7: Hey, John. Good morning. Well, the results of three provincial by-elections were right in line with what experts had been expecting. The Conservatives last night holding on to their seats in Hamilton, Stoney Creek, and York Simcoe, while the NDP held their seat in Scarborough Southwest. It will still be a while before MPPs return to Queen's Park. The legislature is on an extended summer break until the end of October. Live Nation isn't saying yet whether Rogers Stadium will be able to host its next scheduled concert. AC/DC is set to play at the outdoor venue on September 16th to close out the season there. As the venue deals with significant damage from Wednesday's thunderstorms, there are entire sections of seats that have been ripped away by the sheer power of those high winds and all that rain we got. Storm cleanup continues this morning with still some 3,000 Toronto Hydro customers without power. Gas prices have dropped slightly this morning. We've gone down 2 cents cents to an average of $1.82.9 a liter across the GTA. That is still well above where prices have been the last few months. Experts had also been warning this week of more price increases through the long weekend. Today could be your best day to fill up, but we don't yet have an indication of where gas prices are heading tomorrow. And perhaps the Blue Jays were brought some luck yesterday by the Blue Angels. Their Jets were busy roaring overhead during Toronto's game against the Cleveland Guardians yesterday, clearly distracting players at least a couple of times during the game.
17: You hear that too. It's not just me, right?
18: Oh, no. That's deafening even with headphones on.
17: That was the loudest it's been all day. Even the players were laughing.
7: Toronto went on to win yesterday's game 6-3 despite the distractions. It's a bit of a preview for us as well. The Blue Angels perform in Cleveland every year on Labor Day. Of course, our own air show taking place this weekend high above the CNE. It will be the final air show at the X for Canada's Snowbirds. Full details on these stories and more coming up at the top of the hour. From the CTV Toronto Newsroom, I'm

or maintenance check, drop into Mr. Lou Plus Tires. No appointment needed before you hit the road this summer. 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I'm Tali Cohen. Your next update at 6:45 on News Talk 1010 Toronto.

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13: What's up? 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

0: 8 is the time on a Friday morning. The long weekend beckons, and of course the skies are going to be lit up through the weekend with the air show. Although, if I understand the configuration of the performances, if we can call them that, the Americans are not coming. And people are saying it's not because Donald Trump pulled the pin on it in a fit of pique. American warplanes are not going to be flying in the air show. And I have to think, I mean, it wouldn't make sense. Donald Trump would love to have American warplanes flying over Lake Ontario. Oh, sorry, Lake America. So there must be something else afoot. There is an aerial stunt team from the States, but largely the show is going to be Canadian in nature. And it's worth noting, this is going to be the very last appearance in Toronto because they got a couple more shows. But this is the final season for the Snowbirds. And that is much to be lamented. Because they're flying these old planes that have reached the end of their lifespan. But, you know, it's kind of like when you have a car. I think you know that it's going to wear out at such a point. So you start looking for a new car. And I'm not sure why the Royal Canadian Air Force didn't anticipate this unless they very much deliberately wanted to retire those particular planes. So, people are still taking stock of the aftermath of that storm, which some people are describing as a once in 100 year affair, which I'm not fully ready to sign on for. I mean, first of all, that was one hell of a storm, yes. But we've had one of those almost every summer ever since I got to Toronto. And Hurricane Hazel, I appreciate, was a hurricane that came up from the south, but it still was a storm in Toronto. But here are some people reacting to the experiences they had during the storm.
1: It was completely dark, looked like midnight. Cannot see nothing. And they twisted thing like a tornado. Plus on the front of my neighbors, a big pine tree. They fall down. They block all the road on Front Hill Place.
2: It was a bit crazy. We saw a piece of furniture and then a big piece of like foil or something flying around. We were living there in 15th floor, so it was interesting view.
3: We were riding our bikes like even through like Baby down there, and like it was all flooded down there, so we had to like detour, go take higher ground and then come back up. But like there's so many trees. We were dodging trees, like we were dodging like full on trees on the ground, like walking the whole road.
0: And, of course, there's enormous damage to the tree canopy in Toronto. But there were other issues during the storm, for example. Bill Coulter, meteorologist at CP24, was talking about the fact that they had to run out onto the balcony of their condo and pull furniture in because they thought it was going to blow off. And that is what happened to some deck furniture and balcony furniture in Toronto. Stuff was blowing right off of the balcony and falling down into the street. Last night on Shane Hewitt in the night shift, Sija Nelson, reporter for CP24, was talking about the aftermath of the storm and the fact that this is, yeah, we reopened the Don Valley Parkway, for example, which had to be completely swept and cleared of all of the mud and silt. That happened before we got off the air yesterday morning at 9 o'clock. But there's all kinds of other stuff that still has to be cleaned up.
4: This is going to be a multi-day cleanup event. Just to give you some perspective of how damaging this storm was, city officials are calling this a 100-year storm. Of course, these types of storms are beginning to happen more often, but we received over 100 millimeters of rain yesterday, which is more than a month's worth of rain in just a couple of hours. And it wasn't just rain. There was wind. There was hail. Everything, a recipe for disaster.
0: John Torrey with Torrey's Take, which happens at 8:35 on our show, yesterday was responding to Joe Cristiano's observation that an awful lot of catch basins had not been cleared ahead of the storm, which may have complicated the flooding.
5: These things are being worked on, and they're huge projects that take years, but you're not going to solve with a storm like yesterday that everything, so to the point where no overpass floods or anything like that. Joe was just telling me, and he's right, you know, Joe Cristiano, that some of the simple things like clearing the catch basins along the streets is just not being done. And then when a storm comes like that, it causes a huge, you know, one of those floods where the cars get submerged underneath the water. And that there's no excuse for that.
0: Although, you know what, on my street, there are people who will actually clear the catch basins. And, you know, the mayor was observing that maybe there should be more of that. And it's true. We obviously we expect, because we have a well-paid civil service and there's all kinds of workers out there who are supposed to do tasks like that. But it's not uncommon in other cities for citizens to step up. Actually, we were called upon to do some shoveling this year. They did that. That was modeled on New York. Adam Vaughn has often championed a model. I'm not sure which city they do this in, but where citizens who live in a certain neighborhood become the keepers, basically, of public parks. And so they do the work. And I guess a lot of people would say, well, why the hell? You know, why is it my job to maintain a park? Well, because it's the park that you're going to use, that your kids are going to play in. And how big a deal is it if you help to tend to it? Meanwhile, Matty Simiatiki, who's an expert in urban planning, was on with Jim Richards yesterday and said, all in all, I mean, acknowledge this was an epic storm and we did okay.
6: I think the place to start, Jim, and everyone's probably been saying this today, that storm was epic. Like 100 milliliters of water, millimeters of water in like an hour, that is epic. With 85 kilometer an hour winds, that's a lot for us to handle. The city got soaked. We can talk about the drain basins. I'm not sure how much of a difference it's going to make when you get that amount of water over that short a period. But I think overall, I think we have to say the city did well. I think we have to say it was a bit chaotic in the moment, as one might expect. The emergency response people were on top of it. We had no fatalities as far as we know, which is phenomenal. There are fatalities in these type of events elsewhere. We had no fatalities. They were called out. There was power outages. They worked hard to get it back.
0: And it's true. You know, it has to be acknowledged because some people are trying to find fault with various aspects of the government and civil service and all that stuff. And you know, it's a once in a century storm. Stuff going to happen. It's 6:45. Let's get to News Talk 1010 Time Saver Traffic.
7: Looks like the collision eastbound 401 Express out by Weston cleared out of the way, but now it's slow eastbound from south of Pearson out towards the 400. You'll find a bit of a tie-up 401 West just beyond the 404. That's about it. No issue at all heading westbound out of the Durham region. South Don Valley Parkway starting to build down towards Lawrence. Eastbound on the 403 through Mavis. Overnight road work cleared, but still quite slow from Aaron Mills all the way through. Eastbound Gardner into downtown. Pretty uneventful so far. Just starting to pick up through the South Kingsway. Hearing a pedestrian was struck on Finch west of Warden at Bridletown Circle. Good spot to avoid. 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I'm Tali Cohen. Your next update at 7 on News Talk 1010 Toronto.
0: So we are expecting clouds to be taking over through the morning, and there's a slight chance of showers this afternoon, high of 26 degrees. Overnight, the low is 16. Here's the rest of the long weekend. Tomorrow, sunny in the morning, mixture of sun and cloud by afternoon, slight chance of showers in the afternoon, high of 25. And then Sunday and Monday are beautiful days. What a way to finish the summer. Sunny and 24. Monday, sunny and 26 degrees. 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
35: With Scott Reed.
0: Good morning, Scott Reed.
36: Good morning, John Moore.
0: All right, so let's talk about the bio.
36: Hey, I got a question for you.
0: Oh, okay, go ahead.
36: I notice when you and I talk on the radio in these little 5-6 minute segments, you say my full name repeatedly. Is that like a radio Jedi mind trick where like you lull me into some kind of haze or like you're always saying Scott Reed, Scott yeah. Reed.
0: Well, yeah? You'll note I do that to everybody. And I don't know, you know, part of the reason may be that my entire life, I'm kind of like Charlie Brown. If anybody ever asked, like, who was at the party last night, they'd say Elizabeth and Sanjay and John Moore. And so I have this idiosyncrasy, which some of the people I played golf with this week who were bidders on a charity ticket noticed that I have that weird ass habit.
36: I thought it was like a media thing where you go, well, host says that all the time. It constantly draws the audience back to exactly who we're talking about. Anyway, carry on, John Sanford Moore.
0: Okay. By-election results. I don't know. I mean, the wonks, and you and I are wonks, will take a tremendous interest. But frankly, the results are not that surprising.
36: No, they're not. But I think we're underplaying it. And here's why I think we're underplaying a couple things. One, after 8 years in office and after a rough stretch where his poll numbers have been under assault, where Fork, like, strategically he's been off his game. Nevertheless, what'd you get last night? If you look at the popular vote totals overall, it was almost a perfect split. You got 30% for the Liberals, 26% for the NDP. That results in much like the same last election, general election. The Liberals aren't able to cash that higher percent into any seats, and the NDP squeak it out. One, but the government's left with only 36, 37%, and they end up scoring two out of three seats. And so after almost a decade, even after problems, after lots of barnacles and controversies, they are continuing to repeat the most spectacular magic trick formula of having an almost evenly divided opposition, and it works out perfectly. And so from my perspective, if you're looking at this, particularly for the Liberals, right, they have got so much riding on this leadership. They've just got to break this loser tie phenomenon. And if not, like, Doug Ford's going to be premier until they drain Lake America, because this is heaven sent if you're the incumbent premier to continue to have your opposition in probably divided right down the middle, election after election, by election after by election. It's just like you couldn't ask for more.
0: I read an interesting feature a while back, because you mentioned, you know, Doug Ford can remain in power, or the Conservatives can remain in power with another leader. And so the feature I read was about how the Tories held power in Ontario for 40 years, and they'd get to this point where people would say, we're kind of tired of this premier, and they go, how about this one? And then they would continue to be elected.
36: I'm less convinced. I think in today's day and age, leadership is 9/10 of the game. And I don't know if it's a replicable phenomenon. As soon as you put a new leader in, and that maybe goes for the Liberals, if they pick the right person or that person catches on, it can completely upend the game. I mean, obviously, look at what's happening in Quebec with Freshette. Look at what happened with Carney. Yes, Trump was a huge factor in all that. But you know, a change in leadership creates opportunity and risk. So I think it would be very interesting to see if these conditions could outlast Doug Ford.
0: So we have a new $20 bill that is about to be issued, and it features King Charles, amongst other things. And I've always observed in the past, before the Queen did die, that I was going to find it weird when Charles was on our currency. And I do.
36: Me too. And so, like, I know this got a little bit of hype yesterday, and I know you get like a bunch of online, like, you know, maniacs on the one hand going, yes, right on. This is like a return to the, you know, we got Vimy Ridge and we got the king, and this is like, I want to live in, you know, Edwardian England, and this is exactly what I want. Cool. And I'm a history student of all that. On the other hand, it's jarringly weird. And so I think maybe the thing that's underplayed is that this is probably the most visible reminder that Queen Elizabeth is gone, that Charles is here, that he seems lesser. And I just wonder, like, and then, you know, it's not like he's the youngest chicken around. So I just feel like maybe this is one of those real visible moments where people go, now I'm carrying this guy's face in my back pocket. And like, are we really, like, what, like, William's kids? Like, is this, how is this going to hang around? So I just think it sort of forces the question a little.
0: Yeah. And in many respects, I was talking with a friend about this when I saw it yesterday. You know, the Queen, you and I were both born, she was already the Queen. So she's like an historic figure. Charles seems more like somebody from the front page of People magazine and Perry Match.
36: Yes, and the most unspectacular turn the page copy of Paris Match, you know. And I mean, you know, obviously Lady Di like captured the world, but I don't know. And look, I'll give you one other contrary take. Here's the reason that it may be all overhyped. Remember when they brought in the toonie and you had the two medals and people would sit in their backyard with like a ball peen hammer and try to break them apart? Yeah. And then like we had like 3 days of media coverage about how the new toonies didn't work. Maybe that's just the novelty of this. We look at Charles's face and then, like, you know, we'll forget about it in 2 days. So maybe I'm just getting dead wrong, but I got a feeling it's I don't know. At some point, somebody's going to pop up and say, can we have a conversation about this whole thing? Like, why is Charles our king? What's the deal?
0: We found out this week that Kawhi Leonard was not going to be all that much punished for this whole business of the Clippers cooking up a means to pay him more by creating a contract that he never had to do anything for. But you have some thoughts today on how this involves MLSE and Larry Tenenbaum.
36: Yeah, and I mean, for people who haven't followed it, I think we're underplaying something, and it's actually something we can take some pride in. You know, Larry Tenenbaum until recently was, you know, really driving, was, you know, one of the owners of MLSE and was really the driver, particularly in terms of the NBA part of that empire. The investigation into the Kawhi Leonard thing revealed fundamentally this, and this is why he took a $700,000 hit. Kawhi, you can argue, got off light. The Clippers did not. Clippers had the stiffest fine, stiffest consequence in NBA history. They took the 5 first-round picks from them. They are going to be in the woods for half a decade to a decade. And what the investigation found is that Kawhi Leonard had an uncle who would proudly go to teams and say, all right, if you want my kid, then you're going to have to give me a bunch of goodies. You're going to have to give me a bunch of limos. You're going to have to give me some equity. I need some side cut and hustles. My kid needs some, you know, Kawhi needs side hustles, all this kind of stuff. And they played that game with Toronto and Larry Tenenbaum, and it went to Tannenbaum's desk. And the investigation knows this. And Tenenbaum was like, no, we'll pay him and we'll pay him well. We're not doing any of this garbage. That's wrong. They went to Steve Ballmer with the Clippers, and he said, yeah, we'll do that. And that this is the result. So just a world where we all go, you know, like, it's fun to kind of rain on all these guys. Larry Tenenbaum, as a sports owner, like, let's take a little pride. He did the right thing in the right circumstance, and it probably wasn't easy. It meant that he didn't get Kawhi back then. Didn't get to re-sign him in 2019. So hats off, I'd say.
0: Okay, and just 30 seconds on the clock, but you've got some thoughts on the Jays, or maybe sympathies.
36: So now, like, the Jays were a half game back after beating Cleveland last night. Suddenly, there's a possibility they will be in the postseason as our dreadful, dreary start to the season. And so it's like, is it Jays fever? No, not quite, because we still really doubt how good this team is. So it's not quite Jays fever. I think it's more like a Jays sniffle, like kind of like maybe Jays red nose. We'll see. Does it develop into a full-fledged cold, then bronchitis? Maybe a fever? We might get to fever by the end of September. But I'm starting to catch the Jays cold. That's where I'm at.
0: All right. May just be mono. Thanks a lot.
36: All right. Let's kiss my cousin. See ya.
0: That is Scott Reed with Overhyped and Underplayed. It's time for the news.
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2: Good morning, I'm Stuart McGinn. A chance of showers this afternoon and again tomorrow, but otherwise the long weekend forecast looks great. Right now it's 17 degrees, the full forecast after the news. 3 ridings held serve in yesterday's provincial by-elections, leaving the leaderless Liberals on the outside looking in. An elderly woman has serious injuries after being struck by a vehicle in Scarborough. And previewing the final CNE air show for Canada's Snowbirds, set to scream across Toronto's skies this long weekend. Details on these and other stories coming up, but first, let's check News Talk 1010 Time Saver Traffic.
3: Eastbound side of the 401, just volume from south of Pearson out towards the 400. Earlier problems just by Weston, long gone at this point. Southbound on Valley Parkway, slow down towards Lawrence. Eastbound on the Gardner, just picking up and towards the downtown core. Also, pedestrian struck Finch west of Warden, just by Bridletown, so maybe good spot to stay away from. 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
2: Well, there are no changes at Queen's Park after a trio of provincial by-elections yesterday. Doug Ford's Conservatives held on to their 2 seats in Hamilton Stoney Creek and York Simcoe, as did the NDP in the Toronto riding of Scarborough Southwest. CTV's Queen's Park Bureau Chief Siobhan Morris has a recap of the results.
4: This is really sort of what we expected. I mean, the riding here in Scarborough and in Hamilton, there were some questions about whether any of the other challengers would be able to pull them away. York Simcoe is a riding that was expected to stay blue. But there had been questions about whether there could be an upset here in Scarborough Southwest. In Hamilton, the NDP had hoped that they could move in with a really popular former MPP, Monique Taylor, who had the endorsement of steelworkers. But again, she was up against a very popular local politician, a deputy mayor for Hamilton. So no changes in the end after these three by-elections.
2: It'll still be some time before we see these newly elected MPPs in action. Queen's Park is on an extended summer break until late October. An elderly woman has been rushed to hospital with serious injuries after being struck by a vehicle in Scarborough this morning. This crash happened shortly after 6 a.m. just west of Finch and Warden. Toronto paramedics tell us a woman, believed to be in her 70s, suffered life-threatening injuries and was rushed to a trauma center. Police say the driver of a white SUV involved in the crash remained at the scene. Cleanup continues from what the city of Toronto has described as a 100-year storm on Wednesday. CP24's Sija Nelson with the latest.
5: Toronto Fire says they received just shy of 1,500 calls in 24 hours, the second highest call volume in its history. So the storm may be over, but the cleanup is far from it.
6: The rain was like, Niagara Falls. That's how thick it was. I've never seen it before. I've been here all my life. I've never seen this.
5: Toronto Hydro does say most of its customers have their power restored, more than 90%, but it's still unclear when every single home will be back to normal.
2: As of early this morning, more than 3,000 Toronto Hydro customers were still without power. Prime Minister Mark Carney is shutting down some now repeated accusations by U.S. officials that our government rejected their trade deal purely for political reasons. Here's CTV's Mike Lecouture with more.
7: Carney said his team isn't positioning politically, and he addressed the way that Trump's secretaries are now backing off certain positions.
8: All of a sudden, they don't care about Canadian language or culture and those elements. Well, if they didn't care, they shouldn't have kept them in the deal.
7: On Tuesday at midnight, Canada is set to impose dollar-for-dollar tariffs on billions worth of U.S. imports, including steel and aluminum.
9: Now, Prime Minister Carney did say that a call with President Trump will happen at some point. But he added that Canadian officials aren't going to spend their time waiting by the phone. Mike Lecouture, CTV News, Ottawa.
2: And it's one of the signature events of Toronto's Labor Day long weekend. CTV's John Musselman has a preview of the 77th edition of the Air Show.
10: Coming to this Air Show was kind of an annual tradition for me and my family. That's where I decided that this is what I wanted to do for a living.
11: He now sits in the cockpit of this CF-18 Hornet, Canada's frontline fighter aircraft. The Snowbirds will be a crowd favorite. Major Mathieu Hadda grew up near Milton.
12: Our performance is very highly scripted and focused, so everything is routine as going inverted with nine airplane sounds.
2: This is the final year the Snowbirds will be performing at the CNE. Meanwhile, the U.S. F-16 jets will not be a part of this year's air show. They say it's due to last-minute schedule changes out of their control. The air show takes place Saturday, Sunday, and Labor Day Monday, starting each day at 12 p.m. You can tap into breaking news anywhere. 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We do have another chance of showers tomorrow at 30% with a sun cloud mix and a high of 25 degrees. But after that, the rest of the long weekend looks perfect. Sunday, sunshine with a high of 24 and more sunshine for Labor Day Monday with a high of 26 degrees. Right now, it's been a mainly sunny start and it's 17 degrees. I'm Stuart McGinn. 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
14: Well, you kiss my...
15: Toot, toot, all aboard! Everybody's working
0: for the weekend. It's a sweet, sweet Friday! It is a sweet, sweet Friday. All the sweeter for the weather forecast into the long weekend, because I'm heartened that Sunday and Monday in particular are going to be really, really nice. And so that's a great way, first of all, to spend Labor Day weekend, but especially it's kind of a sad thing when the X is drawing to a close and you end up with a rainy day on the last weekend. And then, of course, we've got the air show that is going to take to the skies. And I realize that's somewhat controversial in some corners, but for an awful lot of people, it's just an absolutely spectacular free show. Let's do the five things.
16: And now, five.
14: five things.
33: More in the Morning presents the five things you need to know.
0: Number one, provincial by-elections yield the status quo. One NDP MPP, two conservative MPPs.
16: I think people know that not only the current government is disappointing, but the alternative is extremely positive. But also, I was able to connect with the people of Scarborough Southwest. I grew up here. I'm raising my family here. I have dedicated my life to the community here.
0: And that is the NDP candidate who prevailed in Scarborough Southwest. Her name is Fatima Shaban, and she succeeds Dolly Begum in this. Absolutely, it's like we're into the second year of this musical chairs routine. Dolly was the deputy leader for the NDP in the House at Queen's Park. She decided to run federally, but she decided to run for the Liberals. That's why some people thought, you know, given how popular Mark Carney is these days, that maybe a Liberal could take that riding, but it didn't happen. So the NDP in one riding and then two other ridings remained conservatives, or conservative, I should say. Number two, Donald Trump and Mark Carney trade darts.
8: I don't think, with all respect, appointed, unelected cabinet members in the United States are experts on Canadian politics.
17: Trudeau and I used to have it out pretty good, and now we have this new guy who's a nice guy, but, you know, he's just, and then they have the other guy, the slob.
0: He's such a nice man, honestly. And he wondered, Donald Trump yesterday offered that Mark Carney and Canada have made him an enemy because it's politically profitable. No, you've made yourself an enemy by declaring war on Canada and doing stupid things like changing the names of lakes. Tampering with the hydronyms, as the Prime Minister would say. Joe Cristiano, incidentally, is wearing his T-shirt from, what are those people, eat, swim, catch, whatever?
18: Swim? Hold on. Let me look at my arm. What does it say?
0: Okay.
19: This is great for radio, really.
0: Yeah, well, he's wearing the T-shirt.
18: Swim, drink, fish.
0: Okay, an organization that decided to profit from Donald Trump's idiocy by coming out with a shirt that says, my hydronyms are, what is it again?
18: Lake and Ontario.
0: Lake and Ontario. All right, let's continue with the five things. Cleanup is continuing from a 100-year storm. Questions are being raised about whether Rogers Stadium is going to be repaired in time for an AC/DC concert.
20: Toronto fire crews responded to over 1,000 calls, the second highest call volume in one single day. TDC drivers and the operators did their best in a very difficult circumstances to get people home safely. Toronto Hydro crews were out overnight restoring power and dealing with down lines.
0: And it's probably helpful to Olivia Chow to be tested as mayor by a crisis, because I don't think she's wrong. And Maddie Simiaticki, the expert in urban infrastructure from the U of T, was on with Jim Richards yesterday and saying that largely the city got things right. I mean, this was just the most massive storm we've had in ages. And we got the power hooked back up. We cleared off the roadways that were flooded and full of silt, cleared the cars that were paralyzed in underpasses. And now the big cleanup continues with mostly tree branches having to be collected and shredded. Number four in the five things you need to know, average home price in Toronto has dipped below $1 million.
21: There's a lot of families that are saying, hey, like right now, the type of house we're looking to get into is a heck of a lot more affordable today than it was, say, 2 or 3 years ago. You know, they also need to be able to pay for that home in the future. And that obviously, you know, impacts their thinking around, you know, their employment. They're thinking around, you know, where our interest rate is going to be when I come to renew, say, 3 or 5 years down the road.
0: And that is the forever double-edged sword, of course, when we have home prices going up or down. If you already own a home, then you're very, very excited about the value of your home going up and somewhat distressed when it goes down, especially if you're nearing the point where you're going to sell it and that's your nest egg moving forward. But we have been talking about the affordability crisis. So home prices coming down in Toronto is great news for first-time home buyers. Number five, the CNE, entering its final weekend. The air show takes to the sky, and it's the final Snowbirds appearance over the city of Toronto.
12: Our performance is very highly scripted and focused, so everything is routine as going inverted with nine airplane sounds. But every occasional show, I do get the chance to glance down, and I have the best view of the crowd looking forwards because everybody else is watching my airplane, but I get to look down and see the crowds of people that come out to watch us, to see us, to celebrate what it means to be Canadian.
0: And that's one of the pilots from the Snowbirds. They've got a couple more shows before the season ends, but this will be the last time they appear at the CNE. And if memory serves, I think they started flying at the CNE in 1972. It is 7:12. Mentioning, you know, Prime Minister Carney has taken to stepping outside of his offices across the street from the Parliament buildings and speaking to the media very spontaneously. And one of the things that he said in his remarks yesterday was that the Americans, he didn't accuse them of lying, but see, Canada walked away, and it was over a couple of things that at the very last minute were thrown onto the table by the Americans that Canada found completely unacceptable. And when Canada talked about those items, Howard Lutnick, the Commerce Secretary, said it wasn't true. It was a lie. And effectively, the Prime Minister is saying, no, it's just that you've decided now that the negotiations are on hold to back off on those demands, but you made them. And so, effectively, the Prime Minister is accusing Howard Lutnick of lying, which is not surprising. Howard Lutnick and many people in the Trump administration, including Donald Trump, just make stuff up and lie as a matter of routine. And proof of that came actually in remarks Howard Lutnick made yesterday on another file altogether. He was talking about data centers, and he said people are conspiring against data centers in order to paralyze American tech. And one of the lies they tell, he said, was that data centers consume large amounts of water. And it's absolutely true. They do. And Howard Lutnick said so himself a year ago when he had a different opinion about data centers. While we're on the file of Canada-U.S. trade, a new study has come out and says that the impact of CUSMA, the Canada-United States-Mexico trade agreement, the ramifications of that ending would be severe but not catastrophic. This report was released by Deloitte Canada. In the first, the CUSMA withdrawal scenario, there are two scenarios they paint. The U.S. opts out of CUSMA entirely. Trade resets at most favored nation rates that apply to member countries in the World Trade Organization. The report continues that it assumes 10% global tariff imposed by the U.S. This is potential for much worse if the Trump administration imposes further punitive tariffs on Canadian goods, as Donald Trump has said he's going to do in January. But the report says it's uncertain how long they would last and whether they would withstand legal and political challenges. So a lot to chew on there, but effectively the top line item is that it would be damaging, but the idea that this is existential and Canada can't move on, and certainly given how the Prime Minister has reoriented trade in the last year and a half, we may be okay. It's 7:15. Let's get to News Talk 1010 Time Saver Traffic.
1: So far, just volume on the 401 eastbound from south of Pearson out towards the 400. All seems to be way lighter than normal. It seems a lot of people are taking the day off. The 401 out of the Durham region, wide open right through Scarborough. No delay whatsoever. DVP, wide open as well, top to bottom. East Gardner, bit slow just beyond the South Kingsway, but nothing to write home about. There is also a closure of Finch westbound just beyond Warden. That's because a pedestrian was struck. Also now hearing of a vehicle fire at Markham Road and Shepherd. Needing an oil change or maintenance check? Drop into Mr. Lou Plus Tires. No appointment needed before you hit the road this summer. Mr. Lou Plus Tires celebrating 50 years. I'm Tali Cohen. Your next update at 7:30 on News Talk 1010 Toronto.
0: Here is your weather forecast on a Friday morning. It looks like the clouds are going to be moving in. There's a slight chance of showers this afternoon, a high of 26. Things get much better as the weekend continues. Sunny tomorrow morning, mixed mixture of sun and cloud by afternoon. Slight chance of showers again. High 25. And then a beautiful forecast for Sunday and Monday. Sunny on Sunday and a high of 24. Sunny on Monday and a high of 26. 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
34: Americans may be powerful, but Canadians are tough. And I agree with that.
35: How far are you prepared to go
34: in order to fight this economic war?
36: There's a lot of sound and fury.
37: Welcome to More in the Morning's Kitchen Cabinet.
36: Half-baked, expensive, probably ineffective.
34: Good analysis.
37: With former federal cabinet ministers.
34: We're already fighting in the anteroom, by the way.
36: That's
34: really?
36: Right. That's right.
37: Lisa Raitt and Marco Mendicino.
0: Good morning, Lisa and Marco.
34: Good morning.
36: TGIF.
0: I just broke one rule that Scott Reed was citing. I normally call everybody by their full name, but anyway, listen. I've heard that.
36: I heard you just push back on that, Scott Reed.
0: Yeah, it's very British boarding school, I think. Okay, so let's talk about the by-election results, and I don't know if there's much to be teased out of them. You know, the NDP won an NDP seat. The Conservatives held two Conservative seats. But Lisa Raitt, your thoughts?
34: 2 points. Number one, I always go to the turnout, and the turnout was under 30%. So that to me shows even in more interesting results from the federal by-election that had, like I said, over 40% turnout. People who wanted to vote voted, but people were not motivated to get to the polls, which I think is kind of good for Doug Ford. It's not a big change kind of place. Obviously, electorally, they wanted some change, or they wanted to maintain what they had. federally. Second point is Hamilton East Stony Creek was not necessarily an easy one for the conservatives and for everybody who was pronouncing Doug Ford done, dead, and dusted about three months ago. No, he's not. And he's still popular.
0: Okay. And Marco, you can tease anything you want out of this as well, but it's also worth noting, once again, the Liberals were shut out.
36: Yeah. I mean, headline, Teflon Doug. I mean, he's taken so much criticism over the last year in particular. And I think these by-elections, if anything, can be taken from them, because I agree, Lisa, the turnout is low, so it's hard to read too much into it. This is a more conventional, sleepy, summery by-election. So I won't go quite as hard as Lisa and say pass, because there is a headline here, and that headline here is Doug. Now, if you are the Ontario Liberal Party and you are one of the leaders, you know, vying for a rebuild, you've got your work cut out for you.
34: Yeah.
36: Big time. And so whoever ends up winning it, and I would say still at this point, Navdeep Bains would be probably the preferred leader in that race so far. He's doing the work. He's got great organizational skills on the ground. He's one of those types of politicians who could catch fire, but he's got his work cut out for him. Last thing, data point. Again, looking at the results, the Ontario Liberal Party, they were down in Hamilton. That's discouraging. Mm-hmm. They're down by 8 points from compared to last year's provincial, but they were up in Scarborough Southwest, plus 7 points. And they were up, even more importantly, York Simcoe, which is an Ontario suburban riding, North 905, plus 15 points. So there are some signs of life that the Ontario Liberal Party is putting back together its ground game provincially, but there's still a hell of a long road to go.
0: So Prime Minister Mark Carney was saying yesterday that the things that drove Canada away from the negotiating table, the Americans appear to have backed down on. And Lisa, I'll start with you on this one, because you're on the advisory council for the Prime Minister and our trade negotiators. But I find it interesting because the Prime Minister is subtly saying that Howard Lutnick is lying when Lutnick says that those things weren't on the table in the first place.
34: Well, we have a meeting this afternoon of the advisory council, so I'll know a lot more than what I really don't know right now about what I'm about to say. But I think it's interesting from a messaging point of view. So John Iveson had a piece, I think sometime this week, talking about how, you know, Canada does need to get a deal. It could be economically difficult. Deloitte has a report out. More and more people are starting to talk about now what the economics would look like should this trade war, quote unquote, go on for a long, long time. And now the Prime Minister is saying, okay, you know, they're backing away from their red lines. And to me, that signals that Canada is looking for a way to get back to the table, hopefully. And if we are, I commend them. It's the right thing to do.
0: And Marco Mendicino, of course, you're the former chief of staff to the Prime Minister. He's playing a very subtle game here.
36: Yeah, but he's not bluffing. And that's one question that I got when I was on U.S. media a little bit later last week. Look, I'm concerned about just the general tone between the two administrations right now. And in particular, the belligerent tone that is coming from Trump. I would say since talks have broken off, both he and his cabinet have been out doing a full court press in the U.S. media. I mean, they are on day in and day out, spinning effectively that Canada is this nasty neighbor that has ripped off the United States. I think there are two reasons why they are doing that. First, probably politically, and this is just me, you know, theorizing and not being an American, but objectively, I think they're trying to move votes in swing states because there are still some very close races. And by going negative and going hard and saying, look, it's these nasty Canadians that are affecting your local prices, they're trying to persuade them to vote Republicans so that, mm-hmm. that the administration can win. That's one. But secondly, I think they're trying to make an example of Canada to the rest of the world that this is what happens when you take a principled stand against a partner that doesn't want to do a deal that is mutually beneficial. And, you know, Lisa, you're going to that table. I do think it's worth talking through What is our response? Not here in Canada, because we do a lot of venting to each other about how this has been a really tough stretch and why don't we get a deal? What is our message to American businesses, American Congress, and mostly, you know, American workers who are being affected in communities like Detroit, where, and this is again my view, it is because we don't have a good, stable deal with the United States going forward that their prices are going up at the grocery store, at the pump, and elsewhere.
0: Mm. Meanwhile, we, on a lighter file, I guess, we shared some video with you guys this morning. A lot of people are still trading stories, sharing video, and assessing the damage from that whopper of a storm on Wednesday. And one of our favorite videos so far shows this guy trying to get into Tim Hortons. Then a pedestrian gets blown down on the pavement in the middle of the street. Then this guy turns around to go and try to pick that person up, and a light signal drops, and it would have killed him, but it falls like an inch behind him.
2: Come in, come in. Oh my God. Oh, hell. Are you kidding me?
0: All right. So, you know, Marco, it's just a means, I guess, of illustrating how insane that whole experience was, and everybody had their own situation.
36: Yeah, it was, I guess, the storm of a century by some meteorologists' analysis. I sent Lisa a photo of my backyard where there were like these larger than golf ball size pellets of hail that were coming down. There were tons of trees down in my neck of the woods. I was walking back from the subway stop home and took a video of like a tree that had to be at least 100 years old that had just completely lost one of its largest branches, collapsed on a car. The car, back half of the car, was smashed in front of a house. There was a tarp on it. And there was, wait for this, guys. There was somebody had taken the trouble of writing and taping to a tree a piece of paper that said live wires. No. Because the wires had been captured by it. So it, like, the damage is pretty bad across the city. And so I do hope that Toronto Hydro can get out there and clean it up.
0: Yeah, and Lisa, I agree with those whose assessment as of yesterday was that largely the response to this storm was quite effective. You know, the city cleaned stuff up, Hydro reconnected people, it went okay. I think the only people with enormous regret are the owners of Rogers Stadium.
34: Oh my gosh, I know. So I'm home here in Cape Breton, and my uncle said to me last night, I can't believe that the damage to Rogers Stadium, what's going to happen to the Blue Jays? And I went, well, it's a different Rogers Stadium, so don't worry about it. But I didn't miss the storm. Where I live missed the big storm. So I was driving from Oakville up to Milton. I live on top of the escarpment, and I'm, you know, it's uphill all the way, and I've got 1010 on. I'm listening to Jim Richards, and like every 7 minutes, this was an emergency broadcast, so it kept interrupting Jim Richards and his show. But it was terrifying me as I'm driving up the escarpment. I thought, I'm gonna get stuck in my car, this is gonna be terrible. I'm thinking Dorothy and the Wizard of Oz, and I needed to get home because my son had just taken a slew of packages from Amazon, and all the cardboard was on the front step. And I thought, my neighborhood's going to have nothing but Amazon packages blowing around. We got nothing. Like, I don't even think my power flickered once. We got a little bit of wind, a little bit of rain, and then that was it. Nothing more than less than a normal Saturday storm that we usually get up there. So Toronto, you guys got hammered, and you did well cleaning up.
0: Well, be gone before I drop a house on you. Thank you both.
36: Yeah, go Jays, go Jays.
0: You know, go Jays.
34: Go Leafs.
0: That's Lisa Raitt and Marco Menichino with the Friday edition of the Kitchen Cabinet. It's 7:30. Let's get to the half-hour headlines, and Stuart McGinn is here. Good morning.
5: Hey, John, good morning. Well, voters didn't have an appetite for much change in yesterday's three provincial by-elections. In Hamilton, Stoney Creek, and York Simcoe, the Conservatives held on to their seats. The story was the same as well for the NDP in the riding of Scarborough Southwest. Voter turnout across the three races yesterday was just over 25%. Meantime, Doug Ford making headlines of his own amid the by-elections yesterday, having something of a small spat with the media. Ford held a news conference in Mississauga. Reporters weren't invited, and the premier jokingly thanked God at the end of his remarks for not having to answer any questions. Reporters then caught up with him later in the day and asked him about it. Ford said he was just joking and that the media can be too thin-skinned sometimes. We're waiting for updates from Live Nation on whether or not Rogers Stadium could be repaired in time for its next scheduled concert after this week's storm. It caused extensive damage at the outdoor venue, leaving an entire grandstand section bent in several areas and several seats ripped up. AC/DC is set to close out the summer concert season at Rogers Stadium on September the 16th. And Prime Minister Mark Carney taking a jab at the Maple Leafs yesterday as he was in Thunder Bay announcing nearly $5 billion in new funding to build new Via Rail passenger cars. Here's what Carney said.
6: Our rail cars on our long distance and remote routes are more than 70 years old. They were built when the NHL had six teams. Goalies wouldn't wear masks. The Leafs would win the cup. It's a long time ago.
5: We might be all about the Blue Jays playoff run right now, but the Leafs are less than a month away from the start of their new season. They play their home and season opener against the Montreal Canadiens on September 29th. Full details on these stories and more coming up at the top of the hour from the CTV Toronto Newsroom. I'm Stuart McGinn. Now let's check Time Saver traffic.
1: 401 eastbound, slow from south of Pearson out towards the 400. You've got a bit of a tie-up eastbound 401 between Bayview and Leslie. The 401 west wide open out of Durham through Scarborough and in towards the middle of the city. DVP, no delay whatsoever. Eastbound Gardner picking up from the South Kingsway and towards Dufferin. In Scarborough, a couple of closures. Markham and Milner now blocked off because of a serious crash. Finch west of Warden also out because a pedestrian was struck.

0: Plus, in just a moment, who better than Sabrina and Angie to unpack yesterday's by-elections and tell us what the state of the current provincial government is. That's coming up. It's 7:34.
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0: This portion of the show is brought to you by Tom's Place. Tom's Place will suit you. Let them show you how. Good morning, Tom.
12: Good morning, John. Nick Marano dropped by the store yesterday, and our store was packed. And everybody was giving him high five. Hi, Nick. What are you doing, Nick? What's going on? And then Nick says, Tom, the store is busy. He stood right by me at the cash, and he saw me perform. Paul sold a spectacular Canadian sport jacket, a beautiful shirt, Canadian trousers. The gentleman needs it on the weekend, and we had it ready for him in 5 minutes. And he says, Tom, you guys perform miracles here. Your store is packed. And I said to Nick, of course it's packed. We advertise on the radio. Customers are coming in and they say, Tommy, Tommy of all Tommies, we heard you on the radio. It's a huge help for our store. On this weekend, Saturday and Sunday, the store is open. Monday will be closed. But I can already see people are rushing down to Tom's Place. Don't rush. We open at 11. Please remember, Monday we're closed and we have the greatest selection of clothing in the world in our little store. Thank you very kindly, John. Have a great weekend. And Nick, thank you for fixing up my app.
0: Thank you, Tom. 7:37 is the time.
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0: And it is a Friday morning. Sweet, sweet Friday. All the sweeter because we've got a long weekend coming and lots to do or not do. Because, you know, you can go to the X and the weather's looking good, especially Sunday and Monday. You can take in the air show. Or in my case, I'm making my annual pilgrimage to a friend's cottage, which is on a lake that's about 30 kilometers outside of Parry Sound. The drive up is a nightmare. The drive home is a nightmare. But the cottage is lovely and the company is great. Only eats are good. 7:38 is the time, and of course, we had three by-elections yesterday in the province of Ontario, and the result is kind of, I don't know if it's null, but I mean, the NDP held on to an NDP seat, and the Conservatives held on to two Conservative seats, so nothing changes in the House, including the fate of the Liberals, who didn't win any of those. Sabrina Nanji is the author of the Daily Bulletin from Queen's Park, called Queen's Park Observer, so we thought we'd turn to her for some analysis. Good morning, Sabrina.
14: Good morning, John.
0: Okay, so not a lot of drama, really. I mean, and no, you know, retribution against Doug Ford.

0: or revival of the Liberals?
1: Yeah, I think on the surface, it was a bit anticlimactic, as you said. You know, the parties that held those seats managed to hang on to them. But, you know, if we dig a little deeper, I think there is some nuance to sink our teeth into. I mean, I think Doug Ford was very lucky in Hamilton East Stony Creek, where, you know, they had won that riding back in 2022. But before that, it was an NDP bastion, and the NDP really did give them a run for their money. The PC candidate, Jeff Beattie, only won by just over 1,600 votes. And the NDP's Monique Taylor, who was a former MPP who left Queen's Park to run federally, ultimately that was unsuccessful. You know, she managed to increase their vote share by quite a few points. So I think maybe that suggests a bit of softer support for the Premier and Doug Ford's PCs. But again, it's a summer by-election. Turnout was in the low to mid-20s. So maybe not surprising there. And when turnout is low, it tends to favor the status quo. You know, there's vote splitting happening between the NDP and the Liberals. So I think, you know, there's a lot of factors at play, but I would say the biggest loser is probably the Liberals. I mean, they weren't necessarily expected to win these seats. They hadn't held them previously, but they're also smack dab in the middle of another leadership race that's happening in November. And that, for any political party, is supposed to get you new members, generate a lot of excitement and interest, you know, donors, the whole shebang. But this, I think, is really a punch in the gut for them. They did not manage to pull off Scarborough Southwest, which is the riding where they would have, you know, had the best shot there. And so I think that for them, you know, as they're trying to claw their way out of the political wilderness, probably not the night they wanted.
0: Thanks a lot for this.
1: Thanks for having me.
0: That is Sabrina Nanji from Queen's Park Observer. And in the world of real estate, stats today are either encouraging if you want to buy a home or discouraging if your home represents your nest egg and future savings. The average selling price of a Toronto area home in the month of August dipped below $1 million. I always remember, and this becomes much more of an old man story with each passing year, but I got to Toronto in 2003, and back then the average price of a home was $345,000. So I thought, okay, maybe I can afford one. By the time I bought, it was more. And then I was lucky. I thought we bought at the peak because that was like 2008. And then houses just kept going up. And as a matter of fact, the average house price in a single year, calendar year, went up by 30% at one point. It was ridiculous. But the average price of
2: the stars come out for a night that's always full of surprises. It's time to celebrate television's best with the Emmys. Mariska Hargitay hosts the award show that could see history in the making. The Emmys, live Monday, September 14th on CTV and Crave.
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13: Finding a collision now on the 401 eastbound. It's in the collectors just by Leslie. The right lane is blocked off, so it is bunching things up now from Avenue Road. If you want to backtrack a bit, you've got to tie up eastbound 401 from south of Pearson through the 400. Opens right up, then heavy from Avenue Road through to Leslie, where in the collectors, that right lane is out. The DVP, really not bad at all. You've got a bit of a drag, mostly northbound, just beyond Eglinton up towards Lawrence. The southbound side, way lighter than normal. Eastbound Gardner, that is slow now from the South Kingsway in towards Dufferin, but again, no live lane issues. In Scarborough, there's a couple of closures worth noting. Finch west of Warden off limits because a pedestrian was struck. Also, Markham Road and Milner, that is blocked because of a multi-vehicle collision. Turn traffic into story time with Audible. 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I'm Tali Cohen. In your next update at 8 o'clock on News Talk 1010 Toronto.
0: Here is the weather forecast. Clouds moving in today. Slight chance of showers this afternoon. High of 26 degrees. Overnight down to 16. And then your long weekend, your Labor Day weekend. Sunny tomorrow morning. Mixture of sun and cloud by afternoon. Very slight chance of showers again. A high of 25. And then no showers in the forecast for Sunday and Monday. Sunday, sunny and 24. Monday, sunny and 26. 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It's 17 degrees, the time 7:47.
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16: Round one.
0: On round one, Courtney Betty is here, Toronto lawyer with Betty's Law. Jerry Agar from The Jerry Agar Show, 10 until noon on News Talk 1010. Vaz Bednar is managing director of the Canadian Shield Institute. Good morning to y'all. Let's start with the by-elections. I don't know if there's much takeaway here. Jerry Agar, the NDP held on to a riding that was NDP. The Conservatives held on to two ridings that were Conservative. And the Liberals once again got to play Charlie Brown.
16: Okay. As you and your guests have been pointing out through the course of the morning, very low turnout, really not a lot of interest. The status quo held. In fact, I'll tell you, I just did a double check to make sure it wasn't happening in my riding or my area, you know, so that I didn't miss an election. That's how interesting this thing was.
0: Yeah, absolutely. And actually reminding me, the low voter turnout, when we had a federal by-election, three of them last week, somebody was doing man-on-the-street interviews with people, and they were talking about the issues that mattered to them, and none of them had voted. But anyway, Vaz Bednar, back to the provincial stage.
17: I mean, I also think it's a really weird time to pay attention to politics like this for anybody. So I think the context is working against these.
0: Courtney Betty, any takeaway for you?
18: Not really, John. I mean, you know, it's no real indication of, I think, what's actually happening on the bigger picture, the high-level campaigning. So, you know, things will remain as they are. It doesn't mean that it's not going to change.
0: Listen, let's talk law and order, because fairly harrowing reporting in the Toronto Star about the trial of a teenager, 16 years old. He's part of that group of young people. I don't know if they're actually associated with each other, but that cohort of young people who are hired to go and shoot at things. But in his case, he was hired. Yeah, well, that's the thing. He was hired to kill a man. And all of this, I think, in the tow truck wars. And then he was instructed by the guy who was coaching him, you know, shoot for the body and then go for the head. I mean, Courtney Betty, this is appalling. Just thinking, how do you recruit a 16-year-old and turn him into a killer?
18: Well, there's so much behind this, John, and I'm just trying to think as, you know, is this where we're going? Because what happens is once you can get to a situation where communications or other things are undetectable by the police, and you're able to find someone that's as vulnerable as this young man is, the potential damage and implications are incredible. I mean, before you may have to go meet in a corner, exchange money, do all those things. But with technology right now, your ability to go into the home, impact on young people, just really a very, very sad story on all accounts for everyone. And hopefully they'll catch the person who did the coaching.
0: Yeah, and Jerry, Courtney's absolutely right. They never met. They hooked up on the internet and they talked on the phone, but they never met.
16: Well, the person doing the hiring is not stupid. So you hire some idiot who is willing to do this. And part of the reason is because going out and doing it yourself is fraught with all kinds of danger. And you can get this guy, this gullible guy for whom this is a lot of money. I mean, you watch a television show or a movie or something, hired killers are, you know, $250,000. No, it's $1,000 is what I saw online this morning, or less. You know, some guy with his pants falling off thinks that's an awful lot of money. And I say that because I saw the photos of the guy. And he's willing to do something like this. There's no morality involved there. He just thinks of new sneakers or whatever, I guess.
0: Yeah, and Vaz Bednar, I appreciate people are always saying kids today are different, but I wonder if maybe they are. I don't know. Is it because they play video games where they kill people that they don't think twice about taking $1,000 to go shoot a man in the head?
17: I mean, I don't know about the video game element. I definitely think those kinds of instructions in terms of something being tactical maybe feels like you're hearing something, advice about how to play or something that's surreal. I think the disconnect between deep, I don't know, personal relationship and the kind of veil of being online is definitely interesting here. And also wanted to note that one of the targeted businesses had reached out to police for additional protection, and related businesses were reporting that they were being intimidated through shootings, arson, and threats. So this other landscape and sort of politic is intriguing and certainly seems part of all this.
18: Okay. Well, John, yeah. Just another point on the video games, because I was going to mention that. I mean, we have to understand that young people during this period of time, their brains are very vulnerable. And, you know, the violence that's in all these video games right now, it just creates this feeling that, you know, there's no compassion, there's no feeling associated with it. You're going to get points if you kill someone, shoot someone in the head. And, you know, all of this has to be taken into account.
16: I don't buy that argument at all. Millions of people, literally millions, tens of millions, 100 million people play games. Gaming is a very big thing. And we didn't have that when I was a kid. So what we did is we took pieces of 3/4-inch plywood and cut out guns and we ran around and pretended we were shooting each other. I mean, that's just a thing that boys do. I don't know if girls do it, but we didn't turn into killers. And the millions and millions of people who play these games don't turn into killers. There's something wrong in the wiring system of the person who did this.
18: No, go ahead.
0: No, go ahead, Courtney.
18: No, yeah, not disagreeing with you, Jerry, but, you know, we have a society right now where we are just sending such negative messages, continually bombarding, Jerry. So I'm sure that you were not spending 6 or 7 hours on video games, you know, trying to kill someone else.
16: Well, I didn't have a video
18: game. That's what's exactly right. That's what's happening right now, Jerry. You do that repetitively over and over and over and over. You become desensitized. That's just the reality.
16: No, Courtney.
18: Oh, you may not, but a lot of people do.
16: Millions and millions of people play these games and they do not. And sadly, John is right. When I was running around with these made up guns, we didn't even have Pong. That's how old I am.
0: At the risk of people saying not bike lanes again, but there is a story today that apparently
16: not bike lanes again.
0: When the Ford government got the go-ahead from a judge to start clearing out bike lanes, apparently the city made a proposal that would have opened up lanes to traffic but preserved the bike lanes, and the Ford administration paid absolutely no attention. Vaz Bednar, should they have?
17: Yes. I mean, I also find this story disturbing, not as disturbing as violence, but why not try to also understand how we can have the best of both worlds, given the significant investment that we've already made. And, you know, adding a lane and it doesn't always have to happen at the expense of a safe, protected bike lane.
0: Jerry Agar, I don't know what the configuration is going to look like. I still doubt that any live lanes are going to be returned to traffic. I have a feeling they're going to rip out the bike lanes and put in parking.
16: Okay, well, I hope they don't do that because that would be counterproductive for what they say they're trying to accomplish. So I wouldn't support that. I do support taking the bike lanes out on Bloor. That's the one I actually know something about. And the only way you could keep the bike lanes and add traffic, they say they would do some kind of fiddling around with the median. No, they would have to tear the median out. And let's see how the community reacts to that.
0: Courtney, Betty, I get the feeling we can't read their minds, but I mean, the Ford administration, members of the Ford administration, just hate bike lanes altogether. So they really don't care. This is not about traffic configuration. This is about getting rid of the bike lanes.
18: And that would be unfortunate, John, but there is the point of University, Bloor, Yonge Street, the high levels of traffic. I've always felt, John, that there has to be a way for us to come to a configuration where there are side streets or other streets where we can accomplish the same thing for people that are riding bikes. You know, that's just my thought.
0: The Prime Minister, I mean, I don't know if he's overtly suggesting that U.S. officials have lied and are lying, but the Prime Minister yesterday said the things that came onto the table at the 11th hour that made Canada walk away, all of a sudden the Americans are saying they didn't exist or they're just things the Americans aren't asking for anymore. Jerry Agar, you know, Howard Lutnick in particular is just irksome, to say the least.
16: Well, sure, but that said, a pox on all of them. This is like listening to labor negotiation between the government and a union, because they both say that the other one's not coming to the table, and they want this, and they want that. And I get to the point where I don't think anybody's telling us the truth.
0: Courtney, Betty, what do you read out of what the Prime Minister is saying?
18: I'm in complete agreement with Jerry, right? we have no idea what's going on here, John. But here's the thing, and I think this is what's important. Our prime minister was prepared to walk away from the table. And if you're in negotiations and you're not prepared to walk away from the table, then why bother negotiating? So I think that's a positive thing that can be leveraged the fact that he was able to walk away and say, hey, you know what? I'm building other relationships that will support Canadian growth and development in the future, even though we may have short-term pain. So I expect some very positive things now that he's shown that strength.
0: Vaz Bednar, I was reading an American think piece yesterday that said American officials are behaving the way they are right now in the wake of the talks coming apart because they want the rest of the world to not follow Canada's lead and realize you can say no to Donald Trump.
17: I mean, every year the U.S. Trade Representative publishes a very long report about things. It's basically things we don't like about our trade relationships right now. That's my summary. I've read the past 10 years of them. There's a Canada section every year, and they were very clear about these cultural elements, French language elements. For anyone else starting to negotiate, trying to negotiate with them, we're treating this like it's a little bit of a black box. There is, feels like a gaslighting, shifting sands element. But again, this is documented year over year. And as for Canada's strength, I mean, as for Canada's variable geometry, I don't see other jurisdictions rushing to support us, align with us. I still think everything is very dicey. And with the investment summit coming up, it could even, you know, that has a really big geopolitical element as well.
16: Is there an analogous Canadian report?
17: I don't think so.
0: Oh, yeah. You're like an oblate nun, though. I mean, I've never read those reports. You've been reading them for 10 years.
17: I'll send them to you if you want. No, I just read the past 10 years recently because I wanted to understand that. It was very interesting. Very interesting.
0: Yeah, well, it certainly informs the discussion.
16: Yeah, thank God we have people like you so we don't have to.
0: It's like Richard Krause on movies. Thank you all. Good to have you. Jerry Agar is going to be back at 10 a.m. after Bill Carroll. Vaz Bednar and Courtney Betty on the roundtable. Free for all round two coming your way in the next hour. Also, a new feature at 8:35 is John Tory with Tory's Take. That used to be a weekly event, but now it's a daily capsule. And Amanda Lang is going to be with us at the on the other side of the news to talk about economic stories, including, and this is quite germane to the conversation we've just been having, there's a new report out that assesses what exactly the damage would be to the Canadian economy in terms of job losses and GDP if CUSMA is not renewed. And the report says we're going to survive.
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21: Good morning. I'm Stuart McGinn. Sunny skies to start us off on what looks to be a gorgeous Labor Day long weekend. Right now it's 17 degrees, the forecast after the news. The Conservatives and NDP held on to their seats in yesterday's three provincial by-elections. Toronto's storm cleanup continues this morning with still roughly 3,000 customers without power. And bit by bit, Mark Carney is revealing how U.S. trade talks went south. Details on these and other stories coming up, but first, News Talk 1010, Time Saver Traffic.
13: 401 eastbound in the Collectors, just by Leslie. The right lane is out with a collision. It is slow from Avenue Road. You'll find the DVP northbound starting to bunch up between Eglinton and Lawrence. The southbound side starting to slow down towards Winford, but nothing serious at all. Eastbound Gardner heavy from the South Kingsway into Dufferin. In Scarborough, closure of Finch west of Warden. Pedestrian struck. Also, Markham and Milner closed because of a multi-vehicle collision. 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Time Saver Traffic. I'm Tully Cohen. 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
21: We start at Queen's Park, where this morning the seat map is unchanged as the Conservatives and NDP both held on to their respective seats in a trio of provincial by-elections yesterday. The Conservatives won in Hamilton, Stoney Creek, and York Simcoe. CTV's Queen's Park Bureau Chief Siobhan Morris has more from Scarborough Southwest, where the NDP are celebrating a victory.
22: This was a hold for the NDP after the sudden departure of their deputy leader back in February. Fatima Shaban is the newly elected MPP here.
23: Not only the current government is disappointing, but the alternative is extremely positive. But also, I was
1: able to connect with the people of Scarborough Southwest. I grew up here. I'm raising my family here.
22: This night, though, is not all party for New Democrats. They've been really trying to take Hamilton East Stoney Creek away from progressive conservatives.
2: People of Hamilton East Stoney Creek deserve to be better represented than this. They are struggling, and I certainly heard that on the doorsteps every single day.
21: Meantime, in a statement on last night's conservative wins, Premier Doug Ford saying voters backed a team that will stand up to tariffs and protect workers. The by-elections came as Ford faced a different controversy of his own yesterday as he held a news conference in Mississauga and the media wasn't invited. He wrapped up the event jokingly saying, thank God he didn't have to take questions. Ford then faced reporters later yesterday and was asked about that.
3: What is it you didn't want us to ask you about?
23: Guys, we know each other pretty well. I know more than anyone. We're having a little bit of fun. There's no big deal. I see the media all the time. I have no problem with the media. So it was a little tongue-in-cheek, and I know, you know, the media is very thin-skinned when I joke around.
21: Opposition leaders compared Ford's comments about the media to those we hear from Donald Trump. A man has serious injuries after a crash involving a motorcycle in Etobicoke. Toronto police were called to the scene at Finch and Humber College at around 11:45 last night. The crash between the bike and vehicle sent a man in his 30s on the motorcycle to hospital. He was rushed to a trauma center in serious but stable condition. There's been no word yet on what caused the crash. Cleanup from Wednesday's thunderstorms is continuing this morning. Toronto Hydro is still reporting upwards of 3,000 customers without power. We've learned that in those few short hours Wednesday, more than 100 millimeters of rain fell in several areas in and around the city, including Scarborough and North York. Vaughan and Caledon got the most rain, recording more than 130 millimeters. Officials have also confirmed that a tornado did touch down northwest of Kitchener during Wednesday's storms at around 5:30 p.m. A rating of the strength of that tornado hasn't yet been provided. Mark Carney is peeling back more of the curtain behind Canada's failed trade deal with the U.S. CTV's Mike Lukatour says the Prime Minister also faced multiple questions yesterday about the recent barrage of comments that have been made by American officials.
24: Red lines weren't going to change. Boom, it's in there. You know, our way or the highway, take it or leave it.
25: Carney also pushed back on claims from U.S. Commerce Secretary Howard Lutnick that Canada ended talks to influence the Quebec election and Alberta referendum.
24: I don't think, with all respect, appointed, unelected cabinet members in the United States are experts on Canadian politics.
25: Carney's comments came as President Donald Trump took to his social media, posting, "It is very good for Canadian politicians like Prime Minister Carney to make President Donald J. Trump the enemy."
21: Well, Trump ended that message by encouraging people to watch what happens when the Canadian economy collapses. And in sports, it was another big win for the Blue Jays yesterday as they wrapped up their series in Cleveland, beating the Guardians 6-3. Toronto now is on the cusp of a playoff spot.
26: The Blue Jays come into Cleveland and win the series and move within a half game of the final wild card spot.
27: This could be a series Blue Jays fans look on, a massive series in terms of playoff implications.
21: That call from Sportsnet. The Jays are now off to Kansas City for a three-game series. It begins tonight with a first pitch just after 8 p.m. You can tap into breaking news anywhere. Keep in touch by downloading the CTV News app. News Talk 1010 weather, a mix of sun and cloud today with a 30% chance of showers this afternoon. A high of 26 degrees today and a humidex that'll make it feel like 31. A chance of showers continues tonight and through tomorrow. And otherwise, this long weekend looks pretty much perfect. Tomorrow, the high still 25 degrees. Then sunshine for Sunday and Monday with daytime highs staying in the mid-20s. Right now, it's 19 degrees. I'm Stuart McGinn. 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
0: It is a sweet, sweet Friday. And sweet any day that we can play some heavy metal or AC/DC, to be specific. And the reason we're playing that, of course, is AC/DC is scheduled to play the Rogers Stadium in 2 weeks. And that was part of the sort of morning after the night before, taking stock of the storm that hit on Wednesday. It was actually probably around 8:50. We were in the middle of the roundtable, and I looked up at CP24, and it was the first time anybody had revealed the incredible amount of damage that had been wrought by that storm at Rogers Stadium. And, I mean, it looks, it's beyond a bunch of seats being blown over. It looks structural. So the big question is, are they going to be able to restore the joint in time for AC/DC. And the thing is, it's not flimsily built, but it was designed and built as a temporary stadium, and it went up in a matter of months. So perhaps being able to restore it won't be that much of a task. But CJ Nelson, reporter for CP24, was on Shane Hewitt and the Night Shift last night and talked about it.
4: Rogers Stadium, which is temporary stands that is set up during the summertime, it holds about 50,000 people. Fortunately, they don't have a concert for another 2 weeks, but we saw helicopter footage from CP24 today, and the stands, a portion of it was essentially demolished. I would say at least a couple hundred seats were cracked down the middle, and it's really unclear right now if they're even able to reopen for that concert coming up in 2 weeks. It's AC/DC performing, but it was in one of the hardest hit neighborhoods in North York. It was in a field, kind of in the middle of nowhere in a sense, but it was hit hard, and the stands have been demolished. Definitely not close to the performance it needs for it to reopen.
0: Now, setting aside the damaged stadium, you have the city trying to recover from downed tree branches, the flooding. There was considerable damage, but the consensus in most quarters seems to be that the city weathered the storm fairly well, and the whatever storm response we had kicked in and was highly effective. Olivia Chow held a press conference yesterday, and worth noting, of course, you know, she's running for re-election. So being able to look like a sort of Rudy Giuliani on September 11th and 12th is very, very helpful to her. But she recounted how quickly emergency responders did their job, and then the people who had to participate in the cleanup were put to task.
5: Please be patient with our crews if you see them out there on the roads or in your neighborhoods, and give them the space they need to get the job done. To everyone who sheltered in place, checked on a neighbor, or stayed off flooded roads last night, thank you. And that's what got us through this safely. Together, let's continue to build a more caring, safer, and more affordable city.
0: So the stuff gets real with Labor Day in terms of the municipal campaign. But again, Olivia Chow was tested a couple of times this year in the storm and in the winter when we had a lot of snow. And she endured, because that would have been career-ending, probably. Okay, it's 8:10.
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8: There's kind of a sweet spot.
28: Amanda Lang.
0: Good morning, Amanda Lang. Happy Friday.
8: Happy Friday.
0: Let's talk about this development. We were referencing it on the roundtable, but the Prime Minister, Mark Carney, insists that some of the things that became such sticking points, the Canada abandoned trade talks, are already off the table by the Americans. Either they're denying it ever happened, or they're simply not demanding them anymore.
8: Yeah, which is good news, right? We need to dial down the rhetoric if we want to get back to any kind of negotiations. It's interesting to me, John, to see the shift in tone from people who have watched this kind of thing for a long time, from we've got to get a deal and, you know, find your way back to the table, to maybe a deal doesn't make sense because we can't trust the other side of the table and the signature is not worth it. And it better be a good deal. And we don't know that we can get one from these folks. So it's a whole kind of new way of thinking about what might come next, because now we have to address the reality of what do we do in the absence of a deal?
0: Well, and you're right, because I remember the Friday morning before the talks came undone, I was quoting a column that, and basically I said, I thought this was probably they were softening us up. This was suppression fire for a bad deal. They basically said, we need to make a deal. We're going to have to put a lot of water in our wine, but we're going to make a deal. And then I woke up Saturday morning and the Prime Minister had said, screw that noise.
8: Yeah, I mean, and there's a reality to, you know, I imagine that in that room, one of the sticking points would have been, you have to take these new tariffs, the 338 tariffs that Trump imposed, that are these new 50% ones, they come out of nowhere, they're an executive order, they haven't been used ever in history, you have to take them off the table, or we can't sign a deal with you because those override any deal we sign. And if the Americans don't say yes to that, what are we doing there? So that kind of thing, we're in a weird position because we are dealing with an erratic White House. The negotiators can't speak for Trump. They know that. And he will do what he wants to do. So, and it's worth remembering that in the absence of a deal, we have a deal. We have Kuzma. We also, of course, have terrible new tariffs that are being lobbed our way that we have to deal with. But we do have for still now, you know, what is it, 80% of our trade, the Kuzma tariff-free rates. And that's important because it buys us time to figure out what we're going to do.
0: Okay, well, speaking of Kuzma, there's a new report out that paints scenarios for what would happen to Canada's economy and jobs in particular if the U.S. abandoned Kuzma. And it's not as apocalyptic as some people thought it would be.
8: Yeah, and it's interesting. This is a Deloitte Canada report looking at the two scenarios. And the worst case scenario is we don't have any kind of deal, right? And that's something that we have to start thinking about. They say GDP falls 1.6%. That's about $400 billion over the next decade relative to what we would have done. And also we should say employment shrinks by 160,000 jobs on average, dragging down, you know, wages and spending. So this is all, and as we can imagine, the brunt of it would be borne in a couple of sectors. Manufacturing, auto, of course, would be a huge one. What's interesting to me about this, John, is not so much the numbers, but that it is we're addressing the reality of it, which it's time to do that. And I did this on my show this week where I actually tried again. It's hard to get people to do it because they don't want to, but to say what happens if integrated auto manufacturing is at an end? What are we doing? Because we do have to start having those conversations.
0: On your show, you're doing a deep dive into the auto industry. Tell me about it.
8: Yeah, it's hard to get the folks in the Parts Manufacturing Association and the vehicle manufacturers to actually say, yeah, okay, this is over, what's next? So I'm still trying, but the RBC thought leadership did a really great report looking at various scenarios. And one scenario was this doomsday of, okay, it's all over. And they talk about what happens. And it's an unwinding, right? We have to move beyond it. And the truth is, while it wouldn't be terrible for our whole country, the GDP, it would be devastating for Ontario and specifically for four or five cities in Ontario, as we know, right? Those are the auto cities. So the help could be very surgical, actually, to those places. And then you have to pivot to what are people going to do with the plants, with the knowledge, right? We retrain, we make them work in manufacturing and defense. But it's time, I think, it's interesting to me to see people starting to look at the reality here.
0: Thanks a lot for this. Good to have you.
8: Good to talk.
0: Amanda Lang is CTV News Chief Financial Correspondent. And of course, the show we're talking about is Taking Stock with Amanda Lang on BNN Bloomberg. And it also airs on CTV News Channel and CP24. And there's even an encore presentation on News Talk 1010. It's 8:15. Let's get to News Talk 1010 Time Saver Traffic.
13: Just got the all clear eastbound 401 in the collectors by Leslie. That collision is gone, but it's busy now. 401 east south of Pearson through the 400. You get a bit of a break, but heavy again from the Allen out towards Leslie. The 401 westbound this morning, wide open out of Durham, right through Scarborough and in towards the middle of the city. One problem worth noting, if you're Cottage Country bound, north 400 at the Highway 11 split, all lanes are now closed because of a serious crash. It is really busy from approaching Duckworth. So just a heads up if that's the direction you're headed. Into the downtown core on the Gardner eastbound, it is slow from the South Kingsway in towards Dufferin. And off the highways in Scarborough, two closures. Finch west of Warden, pedestrian was struck, so that's blocked. And Markham Road and Milner off limits because of a multi-vehicle collision. 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I'm Tali Cohen. 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
0: Well, you've got some lovely sunshine in the city's core right now, but it looks like we're going to have cloud moving in. Not, paving the way for another storm, but there is a slight chance of showers this afternoon. High of 26 degrees. Overnight, we're going down to 16 degrees. Tomorrow, we start the day with sunshine and then a mixture of sun and cloud. Once again, a slight chance of showers in the afternoon, a high of 25. But what a way to finish the long weekend. Sunday, sunny and 24. Monday, sunny and 26. Just looking at the monitors right now, and our friends at CP24 are at Billy Bishop Airport because the air show is going to start soon. And they're actually taking the media on trips today. So you're going to see some of those planes in the air. And then through the weekend, of course, there's going to be all kinds of stuff happening on the waterfront. However, the Americans are not bringing their military formation planes to the fair. And those are pretty well the most spectacular planes, the loudest, the fastest, the roariest. And for whatever reason.
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0: There's a great article online today about the new subway bridge that you've probably noticed if you've been using the Don Valley Parkway. And it's the spans the river of the and the Don Valley Parkway between Corktown and South Riverdale. And it's quite a spectacular piece of infrastructure. And it reached a new milestone. Apparently, they laid the deck of it, but it's going to be years before the Ontario line is active. So it's going to be years before you're going to see a subway on that bridge. You know, I was coming down the Don Valley the other day, and I keep noticing at Millwood that there are these towers that are being constructed. So when I got home, I said, what are these towers, Millwood, Don Valley? And it turns out that's for another bridge across the Don Valley Parkway and the valley itself for the Ontario line. And then I started looking at maps. And to be perfectly honest, I'm going to have to call my friends at Metrolinx and say, somebody help me out here. Or maybe John Tory knows, and he's going to be here at 8:35. But how do we have two bridges that are like 3 kilometers apart that are all part of the same subway line? So there are visitors in studio and visitors in our town, and we thought it'd be interesting to have a conversation with them because there's currently a convention going on of people who represent business improvement associations and business partnerships in cities all over North America. John Scholes is CEO, Downtown Seattle. Gina Cavalier is Chief Community Impact Officer at Downtown Detroit Partnership, and it's nice to meet you both.
1: Good to be with you, John.
0: Gina, let me start with you on this one. The particular significance, I think, of this gathering is that Canadian and American cities have very tight business links. And with the trade war going on, that has been in jeopardy and it's been considerably debated. So I wonder, is that the chatter at this particular gathering between business improvement associations of how you folks do cross-border business in this hostile environment?
2: It has been the subject of many conversations this week. The Detroit-Windsor border is host to 25% of the trade between Canada and the United States. So this current trade situation really has a disparate impact on our community. And we see ourselves as one community. We're families, we're friends, we are a cohesive economic ecosystem. And this has been very disruptive.
0: Yeah. Well, John, in my experience over the last 18 months or so of this whole trade dispute has been peer-to-peer. So governor to premier, mayor to mayor, business association to business association. You guys find this trade chaos to be, almost impossible. You really wish it would come to an end.
1: Yeah, it's been very impactful for Seattle, for the U.S. generally. And, you know, I walk around downtown Toronto and I see the presence of a lot of Seattle companies. Amazon's got corporate presence here. Expedia, which is headquartered in Seattle, has a corporate presence here. Starbucks is here, obviously. Nordstrom, while not having a brick and mortar store anymore, has digital jobs here and other presence. So the ties between our countries, our cities are important economically. Certainly tourism. We've missed you all, but understand why those visits are down. 75% of the international visits to Seattle are from Canadians. And so we felt the impact, certainly. And I think those ties that have existed for many, many years, decades, you know, will endure no matter who's in the White House. But no doubt there's been impacts to cities that are just south of the border.
0: Okay, so when we talk about this trade conflict, Gina, are business associations talking to the federal government? I know that the big automakers, for example, in Detroit and elsewhere, are telling Donald Trump, you know, cut this out. We need to get on with business.
2: Is our community, particularly our business community, has been very vocal. We have very close ties, always have. And even before this, we were convening 40 companies, 40 businesses, universities. We are all coming together as what we call the River Collaborative. And it was to accelerate trade, to accelerate innovation. And we collectively are now talking with the federal government, talking with our legislators, and saying, this is important to us. This is part of our way of life. It's just very, very disturbing. The border crossings between Detroit and Windsor did not fall that much with the tariffs because we have 6,000 nurses who are coming from Canada to Detroit every day. We have people who work up and back, and we're families, we're friends, and we really hope to help bring this to an end and just remind everybody that we're important to each other.
0: I want to talk about a few things other than the trade war. So, John Scholes, let me ask you. I was quite surprised, actually, when I did a sit-down with Business Improvement Associations here in Toronto. I used to think they were about, you know, getting a couple of new flower planters. And I found out that they're active on numerous files of, you know, everything from crime to homelessness to cleaning the city up. So what are some of the preoccupying issues for your group?
1: Yeah, Business Improvement Associations, downtown groups have really played a pivotal role over the last several decades. And it's cool to be in Toronto where they started. The model that has proliferated around the country, around the U.S. and around the world and around Canada started here in Toronto. And it's the ability of companies and property owners to come together and solve problems. And the problems and challenges and opportunities facing our downtowns today are vast and only seem to become even more complicated. So a program and an organization and an approach that maybe started several decades ago to clean the streets or plant flowers is finding itself in much more complicated territory. But we can have a role in addressing homelessness and addressing behavioral health issues on our streets and making our cities more inclusive, more welcoming, and ensuring that they're thriving and redefining what a downtown means in a world of hybrid work and more remote work and significant office vacancies like what we're facing in Seattle. So it's an important mechanism. We're not here to replace city government, but to work with city government and other levels of government to solve problems and make our downtowns terrific places for everybody.
0: Gina, I'm wondering what are some of the unique challenges in Detroit? I mean, years ago, you and I were talking about this just before we went on the air. Detroit wasn't necessarily on its knees, but it was in some pretty serious trouble. But most cities, when they're knocked down, like even Miami and South Beach, eventually come back because all the creatives come in, and then all the visitors come to see the creatives, and then all of a sudden you need to provide for them.
2: I have said many times that my big, hairy, audacious goal for Detroit is for people to stop being surprised at how nice it is when they come. And the creative certainly had a lot to do with that, but people roll up their sleeves. And sometimes when resources are limited, you have to get creative, and that creativity sticks. So as a community, we're very collaborative. We work, like John said, in partnership with the city, in partnership with the businesses. And it's just a great place to be and an exciting growth.
0: And John, how much longer are you folks in town for?
1: We're wrapped up. I'll be heading out later today, and it's been a fabulous trip. I mean, there's so many similarities between downtown Toronto and downtown Seattle. Your waterfront's spectacular. The growth that you've experienced over these last 20 years is very similar to the rate of growth that we've seen in downtown Seattle, and it's been terrific to see your city, a place I hadn't been since I was a little kid, because I was born in Buffalo, but it was good to see it this week.
0: Can I ask you a very Canadian, very Toronto question? What did you most like?
1: Well, I liked your nightlife last night, and I liked it a little too late into the evening, but
0: All right. And Gina, you can't be new to Toronto if you're from Detroit.
2: I am not, but I will say that for the first time in a very long time, I took Via Rail here from Windsor, and that was a fabulous experience, and I'll be coming back soon.
0: Okay. Good to meet you both. Thank you so much.
1: Thank you, John.
0: Okay. Enjoy the few hours you got left here. John Scholes, CEO, Downtown Seattle. Gina Cavalier, Chief Community Impact Officer at Downtown Detroit Partnership. It's 8:30. Stuart McGinn is here with the half-hour headlines.
3: John, good morning. And while the results of three provincial by-elections were right in line with what experts had been expecting yesterday, the Conservatives held on to their seats in Hamilton, Stoney Creek, and York Simcoe, while the NDP held their seat in Scarborough Southwest. After this, it's still going to be a while before MPPs return to Queen's Park. The legislature is on an extended summer break until the end of October. Live Nation isn't saying yet whether Rogers Stadium at Downsview will be able to host its next scheduled concert. AC/DC is set to play at the outdoor venue on September 16th for what is the final show of the season there. But the venue is dealing with significant damage from Wednesday's thunderstorms. There are entire sections of seats that have been ripped away. Storm cleanup continues this morning. Toronto Hydro says some 3,000 customers are still without power. Gas prices are down slightly this morning. It might be your best time to fill up ahead of a long weekend road trip. Prices fell 2 cents at midnight to an average of $1.82.9 a liter. Gas prices experts this week had been warning of increases in and through the Labor Day long weekend. We don't yet have an indication of where gas prices are heading tomorrow. And perhaps the Blue Jays were brought some luck by the Blue Angels yesterday. Their jets were busy roaring overhead during Toronto's game in Cleveland against the Guardians, clearly distracting the players and announcers at least a couple of times.
4: You hear that too. It's not just me, right?
5: Oh, no. That's deafening even with headphones on.
4: That was the loudest it's been all day. Even the players were loud.
3: Toronto went on to win yesterday's game 6-3. The Blue Angels perform in Cleveland every year on Labor Day. Of course, we have our own air show taking place high above the CNE this weekend as well. As part of it, it'll be the last CNE for Canada's snowbirds. Full details on these stories and more coming up at the top of the hour from the CTV Toronto Newsroom. I'm Stuart McGinn. Now let's check Time Saver traffic.
13: 401 westbound in the Collectors just by Avenue Road. There is a stalled truck. The right lane is blocked off. On the 401 eastbound, you've got just a lot of volume now from South of Pearson through the 400. Continues heavy out to Leslie, but problems in the Collectors finally cleared out of the way. Don Valley Parkway looks slow both ways. Eglinton through the 401. Gardner East is heavy in towards the downtown core. If you're Cottage Country bound, North 400 closed at the Highway 11 split because of a crash. It's heavy from Duckworth in Scarborough. Finch westbound is blocked off west of Warden because a pedestrian was struck. Also, Markham and Milner out because of a collision as well. News Talk 1010 weather today, 26 degrees for the high. Chance of showers later on in the day, just very slight. It will feel like 31 with the Humidex. Right now, it's 19 degrees. 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
0: Thank you very much. And coming up in the next half hour, it's free for all round two for a Friday morning. And just minutes from

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9: With John Tory.
10: Good morning, John Tory. Happy Friday.
11: Happy Friday to you, John.
10: I was just wondering aloud on the air, and I thought you could probably explain, because the plan for the Ontario line was hatched on your watch, why there are multiple bridges. I mean, the big one is the one everyone's noticing right now, which is down on the south end of the Don River, but then I noticed there's another one at Millwood coming up.
11: Yeah, it hasn't gone across yet, but it will. And then there's one to the north of that. And it's because the route of the Ontario line, which really is going to cover, I think, a lot of different communities. So, for example, in order to cover both Thorncliffe and Flemingdon Park, a neighborhood known to you for other reasons, golf reasons, the line has to go back and forth. So it requires three bridges across the sort of the valley and the parkway. So that's why you haven't seen the other two yet as visibly as the one at the south. It's going to be quite a line in terms of what it covers all the way from the Science Center. And I give Doug Ford credit. You know, we had been proceeding with a line that was called the Downtown Relief Line. It was the same thing, except that it went not as far north to the Science Center neighborhood, not the Science Center anymore, and didn't go as far south as to Ontario Place. But this is going to be quite a transit line when it opens, which one hopes will be sooner than what happened with Eglinton.
10: We had three by-elections, provincial by-elections yesterday, and we kind of got the status quo. The NDP held on to the riding that they used to have, and the Conservatives won back the ridings that they used to hold. But what do you see here? Anything?
11: Well, I see two sides of relief. I mean, the first side of relief would come from the government, because even losing one seat, it wouldn't have meant that much in a big majority government. I think they have 79 seats, but it would have been a bit of a kind of a chip in the armor, and people would have said, oh, you see, the bloom's off the rose and all that. That did not happen. So there was a sigh of relief there. There was a sigh of relief from the NDP in that they held one of the seats when there were some expectations building that they could win two. They won the one in Scarborough. There were hopes they could win the one in Hamilton, which they've held in the past. And then the only people that I guess would be disappointed in the night, although they don't need to be completely disappointed, are the Liberals. I mean, the Liberals didn't win a seat. But let's remember something. Opposition parties are not elected. Governments defeat themselves and then create an opening for an opposition party. The Liberals are still better positioned, sitting at sort of 30% of the vote. They saw an increase, for example, in the very conservative third riding, which is up in the Lake Simcoe area. And so they're building a base. They built a base in the last election. They just got sort of caught out by the parliamentary model that had them win way more votes than the NDP and way fewer seats. I think it's going to give Doug Ford the ability to continue to sort of be Captain Canada and focus on the thing he does focus best on, which is the economy and on affordability. But he's going to have to sort of, once the Trump thing goes away in one shape or form or another, he's going to have to come up with a bit of a new act, just because that's what happens to governments. They do get tired. But these by-elections, nobody showed up, which was because they were in the summer, but it's also because

0: people saw no reason to show up. I've heard you pointing out that the turnout in the federal by-elections was higher, which it was, because people were interested because of the trade issue. So, you know, so far, I mean, the whole thing amounts to a nothing burger in many respects, which is why they were held in the summer in the middle of the trade controversy.
1: So Olivia Chow has said something that sounds very familiar from your years. She's promising property tax rate hikes at or around inflation moving forward.
0: Yeah, now the commitment I made was slightly different, which was that it was absolutely committed to be at or below the rate of inflation. But having said that, this is a major kind of departure for her, and I wanted to draw attention to it because I think it's going to be a very significant commitment in the election campaign for mayor. Firstly, because I think it provides her with a shield to some extent against what Mr. Bradford will say and would have said and still will say, which is, well, she raised taxes 25% in the time she was there, and he'll say, how can you trust anything she's going to say now? But I think that she at least has put this commitment in place to protect her against claims that he might make that she was would raise taxes, you know, 10%. Now, the other thing, though, is that having made that commitment, which I believe was the right thing to do for her politically, but also from the standpoint of public policy, she has to count on especially the provincial government, but also in part the federal government, to come through with more money for her for some of the things that she's talking about. This is one part of the election campaign we haven't entered into yet. It really doesn't start until next week, where they answer the question, how are you going to pay for all the things you're going to do? Mr. Bradford's made more promises than Ms. Chow so far, but they've got to pay for them. And so when you put a tax increase cap on like this, you limit yourself. And she's going to have to count on money from the other governments. And in order to achieve this year's 2.2% tax increase, she did deplete the reserves substantially, and this is going to be a bit of a mess to contend with if she gets back. It'll be a mess for Mr. Bradford, too, because it really wasn't the sound policy to deplete the reserves down to nothing. It's like taking your savings account and just blowing it, you know, on a vacation, and then you end up sort of wondering what you're going to do when you get in trouble. So it's a very significant commitment she made, and not surprising that she made it really early on so she can use it as a shield to defend herself against one of the principal attacks that will come, which is that she's a big taxer and a big spender.
1: And I was mentioning, teasing forward to this segment, you've got a new job. You're now the chairman of the board of the TIF?
0: Yes, I've been back on the board since I stepped down as mayor. And when I say back on the board, I've been on the board, but I'm now going to become the chair for the next few years. And I'm excited about that. I think TIF is, you know, I don't mean to be saying this because I'm involved. It is the one thing that Toronto has that is globally known, an event or an attraction. And I think it's important we continue to keep it strong and to keep it globally successful, but also successful at home. It's known as the People's Film Festival, where hundreds of thousands of people watch movies starting next week. So I'm honored to take it on as a volunteer, and I believe in it very strongly, and I believe it's very important to the city and to our cultural world and to the film industry itself in an overall.
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11: 401 eastbound in the transfers just by Bayview. It looks like there is troubles with a tractor trailer. I'm actually just watching it drive off now into the into the collector lanes. 401 eastbound in the transfers just by Bayview. It looks like that issue is now gone, but it is quite slow eastbound 401 across the city from the 427. Westbound 401 in the collectors through Avenue Road. Another stalled truck taking out the right lane. It's busy from the 404. As for the Don Valley Parkway, some volume both ways between Lawrence and the 401, Gardner East flow into downtown. A bit of relief if you're Cottage Country bound, North 400. All lanes have reopened just by the Highway 11 split, but very slow from Duckworth. 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I'm Tully Cohen. Your next update at 9 on News Talk 1010 Toronto.
1: There is going to be more cloudiness as the day continues. A very slight chance of showers to be on the lookout for. High of 26 degrees. Things begin to improve steadily through the weekend. Tomorrow, Saturday, sunny in the morning. Mixture of sun and cloud in the afternoon. Again, a slight chance of a shower. The high on Saturday is 25 degrees. Sunday, sunny and 24. Monday, sunny, a high of 26. What a great way to see our way out of summer and spend time at the X. It's heartening to know that the weather is going to hold out. It is 19 degrees right now, and the time is 8:47.
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1: On round two, Jason Agnew is here, News Talk 1010's trivia show host. Blue Knox, former director of communications for ex-mayor John Tory, now a public affairs executive and campaign strategist. And Patrice Barnes is here, former PC MPP for Ajax and senior advisor at Council Public Relations. Patrice, I'll start with you. Since you've run and won in the past, what do you tease out of yesterday's three by-elections?
14: People weren't paying attention. I think, it came out to be status quo for both the PCs and the NDP. I think the NDP was probably really thrilled that they held on to the seat because it does show that they do have some momentum still. But the PCs are doing well. They held on to the two seats that they had. And, the turnout was not that great. I think people are way more interested federally than they are provincially right now. And I think it showed in the numbers.
1: Blue Knox, I guess if people were hoping that there'd be sort of a weather vane effect in the by-elections, no, there doesn't seem to be any wind.
15: Listen, I agree with Patrice here on the turnout and the status quo, but I was going back and I looked at the provincial by-election results since Doug Ford became premier. Since he became premier, we've had 12 provincial by-elections, and only two of those resulted in a seat being flipped. One was in Kitchener from the NDP to the Greens, and one was in Kanata from the Conservatives to the Liberals. In both cases, the candidate who was successful was a well-known city councillor who had wide name recognition. The other reason why I'm not surprised about the results yesterday is I think at a time when jobs, the economy, and even our national sovereignty appear to be under attack from south of the border, voters really want steady leadership. That means not really voting for change or maybe taking what you think is a risk on a candidate or a party you're not sure of. I think it'll be really interesting to see what comes out of the Liberal leadership when that finishes up in November and what that means for the fortunes of the Liberal in the years ahead when they really have a leader that presents a clear vision. But yeah, status quo results last night, which isn't very different from many by-elections we've had since Doug Ford became premier. And I think folks are really going to enjoy their final days of summer here and then start tuning into politics again, maybe post-Labor Day.
1: Oh, I have a feeling you're absolutely right on that. Jason Agnew, I have to imagine one person who's not pleased necessarily, but relieved by these results would be Doug Ford.
3: Well, sure, but it's status quo. He didn't lose anything. He didn't gain anything here. And nobody seemed to care. We're more concerned about kids going back to school.
1: Yeah, I think so. And we're all in summer mode, right? And that continues until the sun sets on Monday. Prime Minister Carney says U.S. officials are changing their tune when it comes to trade deals. And in two ways, it would seem. In some cases, they're saying that the stuff that Canada bridled at the negotiating table, that never happened. You know, in other ways, they're just attacking Canada willy-nilly. But Jason Agnew, what do you make of what the Prime Minister had to say, notwithstanding his insult to the Toronto Maple Leafs, but that was on another file.
3: Yeah, I mean, this is the exact issue that Carney was speaking about when negotiations failed. Red lines are moving, signatures are in pencil. So he wasn't wrong.
1: Yeah, and Blue Knox, I mean, the Prime Minister is subtly suggesting that the Americans were, first of all, trading in bad faith, but also that now post-breakdown, they're lying.
15: Yeah, I think if anything, it gives Canadians a bit of a view behind the curtain and shows kind of how unreliable these negotiators have been from the Canadians' view and from our perspective as a country. It really looks like any deal being offered really isn't worth the paper that it's printed on. And listen, when the state says they're backing down from those red lines that really freaked us out, I'm hesitant, and I think all Canadians are now, to feel any sort of optimism or positivity about what could be coming in the weeks ahead. I also think this is a clear indicator that it was a smart choice by our Prime Minister and by our negotiating team to issue those counter tariffs coming into effect several weeks after the initial breakdown in talks, because it gives both sides a chance to go back and maybe reassess and think to themselves, hey, is this actually how we want to move forward? You know, we may be one nation, but I don't think the United States wants to see counter tariffs from every single nation that it's been issuing tariffs against.
1: Yeah, Patrice Barnes, the suggestion in some circles is that the Americans, the officials and the president are getting ornery because they're afraid other countries might take our lead and also say no to things.
14: Well, I think the best thing to do is make the example of your neighbor. You really don't want... If they've been talking about Canada as being a nothing burger and suddenly they're the ones that are pushing back, other countries might start doing the same. But I look at that too, but other countries have signed their deals and now they're you know, they have a trade deal and we're still going back and forth for it. But it really just shows the breakdown of trust across the borders, right? And when we're talking about memes and shades and online attacks, it just shows where the negotiations went off track. And so we really need to talk about how it's going to affect everyday Canadians. And the sad thing is that we don't really know what was on the table because the deal has not ever been totally in public. So there is no transparency there. So Canadian public is just sort of, okay, we're sovereignty, we're standing beside our prime minister. And so we're pushing back about Americans, but at some point, we're going to have to make a deal and come back to the table.
1: When Doug Ford's government got the green light from a judge to rip out bike lanes in downtown Toronto, apparently the city came in with a plan and said, you know, here's how we could save the lanes and actually still restore more lanes to live traffic. But I'll start with Blue Knox on this. Apparently the Conservatives shrugged the whole thing off. And I suspect that's because this is really more about a philosophy, which is they hate bike lanes.
15: Yeah, listen, you had my boss on earlier here, John Tory, and I was on Anna Bylaw's campaign. But I found myself really agreeing with Mayor Chao when she said that we should be doing things according to studies, according to science. And the premier needs to be focused on fighting Donald Trump and not cyclists. You know, I think if the city is willing to come to the table, find a compromise and work through this, even though this is their jurisdiction, this is a decision that was taken by council after careful study, all of these bike lanes, and needs to stay with local decision makers and shouldn't have been taken over by the province. I think the province should really be taking the time to come to the table and meet them halfway as well. So I think it was really disappointing for a lot of folks. I think it will put a lot of lives at risk if we completely get rid of these bike lanes. If you think about the ones on University Ave specifically, doctors, nurses, advocacy groups all called for those lanes to stay in place because not only does it keep their staff and their patients safer, but makes the entire street safer. So it's just disappointing to see that the province wouldn't want to work together with the city on this.
1: Although, Patrice, it does seem that this government is immune to documents, briefings, and studies when it comes to the bike lane issue because, you know, through access to information, it's been uncovered they do have documents that say it's not going to, ripping out the lanes is not going to make traffic any better, and it is probably going to lead to more people getting struck by vehicles.
14: Well, I wonder why the city didn't come to the table. Like, this has not been a secret issue for a long time. So knowing how the province feel, I'm wondering why it wasn't a discussion that was brought to the table before it went to court, before it went to this point, right? So I, now that the city have decided, okay, we recognize that this 1.5 kilometer stretch on Bloor Street needs to be changed, why are we now discussing it after we've gone through all this? Okay. If this could have been done properly in the first place.
1: And Jason Agnew, of course, you have more than a passing familiarity with that particular stretch of bike lanes.
3: Yeah, I mean, I'm over in the West, so the ones on Bloor are definitely relevant and extremely annoying for me. And now, I haven't seen the plans here, and I'm not sure how the city was planning on squeezing bike lanes and additional traffic lanes in place. I feel like there's just not enough real estate to do that. But the Ford government has proven over and over again, they're about the car, not the cyclists, and not pedestrians for that matter. And they seem to be as stubborn on this with their approach as they have been for automated speed enforcement as well, which I think they were on the wrong side of the bike lanes. I don't know if they are, but it was removed and there was just no discussion about it. Municipalities were left carrying the bag.
1: Betsy Powell, who reports on court proceedings and crime for the Toronto Star, wrote about the trial of a 16-year-old, a teenager in Toronto, who was a hired gun, and paints a vivid and frightening portrait of how this whole thing was negotiated over the internet and a phone. He never met the man who hired him and presumably provided him with a weapon in order to shoot a man dead. And in testimony, it was introduced that he was told shoot for the body and then shoot him in the head. Jason Agnew, I realize there's nothing new under the sun, but this just seems so cold-blooded and mechanized. It's a 16-year-old. It's unsettling.
3: It feels like reading from a screenplay. I thought I was reading a screenplay from like Scorsese or Tarantino reading this. It just doesn't seem like real life to me. It's, extremely cold-blooded and unbelievable.
1: Patrice Barnes, what do you tease out of it? Because, you know, it's not the first time in any generation that a teenager's been recruited to pull off a crime, but it just seems out of, you know, that it's not something that would have happened previously.
14: No, and it is disturbing both for the family and for the family of this young 16-year-old. And he's not the only one. We've seen this rise in crime, gun for hire networks. The police talk about it as part of organized crime. And I think we've become so connected. Our young people have become so connected on social media. Police shows that a lot of the crimes and gangs and shootings and stuff originate from social media, Instagram. And it's just a sad, sad thing to see these wasted lives of these 16-year-olds and even younger we're hearing. But also so bad for families that have to deal with losing a loved one in a situation like this. I don't know how our police are going to address this. And I know I think there should be some tougher crime on the books for people that are organizing these young people, not just the young people themselves.
1: Well, and Blue Knox, you have to wonder about some of the circumstances here. I mean, what role the internet plays on round one. We were talking about video games, the isolation of young men, how they're all kind of an island now, and maybe that all factors together.
15: Yeah, I think there's a number of factors. I really agree with a lot of what Patrice and Jason said here. I think it's deeply sad for the community, for victims, for the young person whose future is gone. And you're right, John. Like, we have an entire generation of young people who lost their childhood to the pandemic, where they didn't go to school, where they didn't get to interact with their peers. I think there's a number of factors we can talk about, but I really hope that the Toronto Police, and I think everyone would agree, can really get to the bottom of these terrible gun-for-hire networks that are taking advantage of kids and fully prosecute those responsible. In addition to this, I think a story like this, talking about youth being taken advantage of and just the tragedy of the story all around, really speaks to the importance of diversion programming for young people in our city.
1: Thanks to y'all. And before I let you go, Jason Agnew, what's on offer this Sunday morning?
3: Oh, yeah, it's a long weekend, but I'm still working. Family four packs to the Mandarin, tickets to see the Mervish production of Karate Kid the Musical. Yeah, that's wild and that's a thing. And gift cards to the GLB Brew Pub, because that's a long weekend style prize.
1: Thanks a lot. That's Jason Agnew, Blue Knox, and Patrice Barnes. That's round two. That's the show. Stay tuned for Bill Carroll. And I'll talk with you on Tuesday.
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17: Good morning, I'm Stuart McGinn. Plenty of sunshine on the way today and for the entire Labor Day long weekend. It's 19 degrees right now, the forecast after the news. Three provincial by-election results last night were the status quo as the Conservatives and NDP held on to their seats. An elderly woman is fighting for her life after being hit by a vehicle in Scarborough. And Canada's snowbirds are set for one last CNE air show this weekend. Details on these and other stories coming up, but first, News Talk 1010 Time Saver Traffic.
11: 401 westbound in the collectors just by Avenue Road. Stall truck right lane is blocked. It is slow from the 404. Eastbound 401, just a whole bunch of volume. The Don Valley Parkway slow both ways. Eglinton through the 401 and westbound Finch still blocked just beyond Warden because a pedestrian was struck. 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Time saver traffic. I'm Tully Cohen. 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
17: Well, after a trio of provincial by-elections yesterday, there are no changes at Queen's Park. Doug Ford's Conservatives held on to their two seats in Hamilton, Stoney Creek, and York Simcoe, while the NDP did as well in Scarborough Southwest. CTV's Queen's Park Bureau Chief Siobhan Morris with a recap.
18: This is really sort of what we expected. I mean, the riding here in Scarborough and in Hamilton, there were some questions about whether any of the other challengers would be able to pull them away. York Simcoe is a riding that was expected to stay blue, but there had been questions about whether there could be an upset here in Scarborough Southwest. In Hamilton, the NDP had hoped that they could move in with a really popular former MPP, Monique Taylor, who had the endorsement of steelworkers. But again, she was up against a very popular local politician, a deputy mayor for Hamilton. So no changes in the end after these three by-elections.
17: Queen's Park remains on an extended summer break now until late October. An elderly woman is fighting for her life in hospital after being struck by a vehicle in Scarborough this morning. The crash happened shortly after 6, just west of Finch and Warden. Paramedics tell us the victim is in her 70s and was rushed to a trauma center with life-threatening injuries. The driver of a white SUV involved in the crash remained at the scene. Prime Minister Mark Carney is shutting down some now repeated accusations being made by U.S. officials that our government rejected their trade deal purely for political reasons.
19: Carney said his team isn't positioning politically, and he addressed the way that Trump's secretaries are now backing off certain positions.
20: All of a sudden, they don't care about Canadian language or culture and those elements. Well, if they didn't care, they should have kept them in the deal.
19: On Tuesday at midnight, Canada is set to impose dollar-for-dollar tariffs on billions worth of U.S. imports, including steel and aluminum.
21: Now, Prime Minister Carney did say that a call with President Trump will happen at some point,
0: But he added that Canadian officials aren't going to spend their time waiting by the phone. Mike Lecouture, CTV News, Ottawa.
17: Just in from Stats Canada, the economy lost 42,000 jobs last month. The unemployment data for August still leaves the nation's unemployment rate unchanged at 6.4%. Last month, 20,000 fewer people were working in the public sector. But despite the impact of U.S. tariffs, the manufacturing sector reported a gain of 22,000 jobs. And it's one of the signature events of Toronto's Labor Day long weekend. CTV's John Musselman with a preview of the 77th edition of the Air Show.
21: Coming to this Air Show was kind of an annual tradition for me and my family. That's where I decided that this is what I wanted to do for a living.
22: He now sits in the cockpit of this CF-18 Hornet, Canada's frontline fighter aircraft. The Snowbirds will be a crowd favorite. Major Mache Hatta grew up near Milton.
23: Our performance is very highly scripted and focused, so everything is routine as going inverted with nine airplane sounds.
17: This is the final year at the CNE for the Snowbirds, while the U.S. F-16 jets won't be a part of this year's show due to some last-minute schedule changes. 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Temperatures staying in the mid-20s with gorgeous conditions for this long weekend. Right now, it's 20 degrees.
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0: Friday morning. Welcome to the beginning of the saddest of the long weekends, Labor Day weekend. I love every long weekend. Who doesn't? But this one means the end of summer. It also could mean the end of a kind of awful summer where everyone will be drying out till January after the summer we've just had. But anyway, let's still be excited. Labor Day weekend is a day off coming. Get that barbecue cleaned up and ready to go.
1: Your morning drive is over.
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1: Now it's time to talk.
3: People gather around the water coolers to talk about it.
1: Like your morning coffee.
2: I would think people would talk about it at the coffee machine.
1: We're coming in hot.
0: Here we go. Look around. You live in an ugly city. A really ugly city. Your downtown core is disgusting. I don't care where you're listening to me right now. That's probably true. If you're a major city that has bike lanes, they are an eyesore. And I know everyone wants to talk about keeping cyclists safe. I don't have a problem with keeping cyclists safe and getting traffic moving. And those are important debates. But I think we've lost sight of the fact that we are blind to how ugly they are. And you're probably thinking, well, that doesn't really matter, Bill. That's what you're thinking about. That's the big picture here. Well, yes. Don't aesthetics matter? Don't you want your city to be beautiful? When you try to attract tourists to a city, do you show them a busy road with bike lanes and those flexible posts, those bollards that are never in a straight line and half of them are rusted out and there's crooked long lines of concrete curbs put up to separate the bike lanes from the rest of the traffic, and well, let's paint the bike lane green while we're at it, because that really looks nice. I mean, the chaos, or those big orange and black cones that are just supposed to be for temporary traffic issues, there's a little construction, those get stuck on bike lanes and left there month after month after month. It's hideous. It really is. It's back on my mind because we've been talking about it all week long, and the Toronto Star today, they got a big scoop, at least they thought it was. The headline was, Doug Ford's government rejected Toronto's proposals to restore traffic lanes and keep bike lanes. Yes, the city of Toronto came up with an idea or two, apparently, about how it could be done, and they turned them down. Maybe they weren't good ideas, maybe they were, I don't know. But the problem with the Toronto Star story is if you actually read a little further down, which is kind of important, before you share it on social media and say, you see, there you go, they tell you they don't want, that they don't hate bike lanes, but they do. But the Star goes on to point out in the full RFP, this is the call out for private industry to make bids, obtained by the Star, the province has asked contractors for design and costing options for both the full removal of bike lanes and keeping the bike lanes while adding back a lane of traffic. The emphasis there was mine, but the words are there. They did ask contractors for proposals that include both. I talked to, you probably heard him elsewhere as well, to the transportation minister earlier in the week about that very question. When you say tear out those bike lanes, is it possible that in some cases the bike lanes could be there as long as you can find a way to add back the lane of traffic that was taken out?
4: That's absolutely included in my RFP. We're actually asking for designs that could potentially accommodate both. But for us, the priority is restoring that vehicle lane. So the vehicle lane will take priority over the bike lane, but where both can be reinstated, whether it's through design work, and which is one of the reasons that we have put this RFP out, that will be done. But for us, the key priority is reinstating that vehicle lane. And where absolutely that compromise can happen, we will look at that.
0: If we're going to have designated bike lanes that are separated physically as well, I mean, it's one thing to put a couple of lines on the road. That looks fine. Your eye is not going to focus on that. But the minute you start to add all of these barriers, they change the feeling that you get when you're in a city. And that is not unimportant. Maybe the great equalizer is so many cities around the world are starting to do it. But when you think about your favorite city to visit, whether it's Paris or, it doesn't really matter what it happens to be, Beirut or Toronto, or do you think their tourist people put a photo of the the Champs-Élysées and they focus on all the ugly bike lanes with the rusty bollards? Do you think they're going to do that? Is that what you want to do with your city? No, of course not. That's not what attracts people to your city. It's not what makes a city feel nice to live in. And nice matters. And there's a reason we designated some buildings as historical, because they add to the character and the flavor of the city. It's what most downtowns now, when you look at high-rise buildings, whether they're condo or they're commercial buildings, they all kind of look the same, don't they? Oh, here's a new condo. I wonder how many real estate offices will be on the ground floor in the retail space, which will attract no one, because who goes into a real estate office these days? Those things matter. And my theory is this. When you meet someone, looks is always part of the deal. And that doesn't mean somebody has to be traditional model good looks. You see something in them that attracts your eye in a positive way, and you focus on it. Now, over time, we all change. We get older, and the wrinkles start to come in just a little bit at a time, and the skin starts to droop, and the hair color starts to change. Well, you live with that person, and you see them every day. You don't really notice. So in your eyes, they are as handsome or beautiful as the day you met them. I thank God every day that that's true. It's even true of yourself until one day. This will happen to all of you if it hasn't happened already. One day you look in the mirror and you go, who is that guy? Because you have this image of how you look. You're walking around in the world and you're seeing what's in front of your eyes. You don't see what's behind your eyes, but you think you know what you look like to the rest of the world. And then you see it clearly. It happened to me probably the first time when I saw myself and I tried to avoid it, but I'd been doing a TV appearance and then I saw it later being replayed. I did not recognize myself. I didn't only look like my dad. I looked like my dad's dad. And it was shocking. And that's what's happened in our cities as we've added these bike lanes in an ad hoc way. No consistent design. Sometimes it's curbstones that you'd see in a parking lot, at the grocery store. Sometimes they're bigger, V-shaped. Sometimes there's those, what are those big, ugly, are they plastic orange things? Are they filled with sand? What are those? And then people graffiti over top of them, right? And nothing is in a straight line. I remember my dad came to visit me one day at a house we lived in that was at the end of a T-intersection. And my dad looked up the street and he said, look at the craftsmanship on that sidewalk that was laid. And it's perfectly straight and beautiful. And most people don't notice that. But you do notice when it's not straight and beautiful. And when you look at these bollards that are all over the place, they're not in a perfect straight line. And some of them are new because they've been hit by cars. And some of them are old. And they're different colors and they're faded. And I don't think in the end it even adds to safety, because there is such a chaos now of driving on city streets that there's so much to look at and focus on that you almost see nothing. And you're trying to guide yourself through all of these narrowed areas to drive, and you're not looking at who's on the bike lanes. So, yeah, they're safe behind that ugly piece of graffiti covered concrete, but sooner or later they have to come out from behind it to make a right turn or a left turn, or just they've arrived where they're going. So it is important, and it's time we looked at that. So that's your task today. I want you to look around with fresh eyes and just see how ugly we've let it all become. And if we're going to incorporate bike lanes with car lanes, and I think there's a place for them, for sure. But I think we need fewer of them, and I don't think they should be shoveled first in the winter, which every city seems to want to do. There's a place for it. Could we make it, if not pretty, could we make it neutral? Anything but ugly, please. I see enough of that in my mirror every single day. There's a new poll out that shows you're happier than ever. Do you not have an internet subscription? I'm Bill Carroll.
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5: All clear on the westbound side of the 401 in the collectors just by Avenue Road, but still heavy from the 404. Eastbound 401, just some volume 427 through the 400. On and off out towards the 404. The DVP looks busy both ways. Lawrence through the 401. Also keep in mind in Scarborough, there's a closure of Finch westbound just beyond Warden because a pedestrian was struck. Now at Shoppers Drug Mart, get up to $900 off when redeeming up to 500,000 PC Optimum points during this.
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0: There's something to look forward to this fall. Maybe the Blue Jays will have another run in the playoffs. My New York Times notification this morning even mentioned the Blue Jays. Say they're on the brink of the postseason. Takeaways from their biggest series win of 2026. They're getting hot. Half a point out now of the wild card spot. Wouldn't that be fun? I know people say that this time of year, as we come into the fall, is their favorite time of year. Oh, I like to wear a nice sweater and, you know, feel the heat of the home when you walk in the door. And it's so beautiful to watch the leaves change color. And none of that trumps the idea that winter's about to come for me. For me, it's just where fall leads. And I hate winter. I just do. Some of you love it. I know that. You like to curl maybe or ski or whatever. Nope. No, but a good hockey season, which is coming up now, about a month away, and a Jays run to get you started when hockey's just warming up, that would be delightful. That would make me very happy indeed. Worst segue in radio right there. I want to talk about this happiness survey because, first of all, what is happiness? How do you even define that? I think I finally decided, after all these years, content is what I'm going for. Happiness comes and goes. Just be content. That'd be a good start. So Canadians seem like they're a lot happier than they were a year ago, which doesn't make sense to me. Andrew Enns is Executive Vice President, Canada, Central Canada, with Léger. And not only are we happier than were we last year, Andrew, apparently we're happier than we've been in years. Thanks for joining us today. I'm happy to have you.
1: Happy to be on your program, Bill.
0: There you go. Now, if we were surveyed right now, are you happy? I'd say, in this moment, very happy. How do you guys define happiness? Is that something you can get at, even?
1: Well, look, first of all, you're absolutely right in terms of, how do you define it? I mean, I suspect there's some social scientists and psychologists out there that probably have really long definitions and descriptions. I can tell you from our business, Bill, we don't often measure happiness. We do this kind of on an annual basis. What we typically go in and we ask people, how do you feel about things going on in your city? How do you think things are going in the country or your province? And I can tell you, we get a very different response. And I think that touches on what you were talking about earlier. How do you define it? I think happiness is really defined by a number of factors that are really close to us, and that are really personal as well. You talked about, hey, imagine if the Blue Jays go on a run, and then I get some hockey night. I got hockey night back. That's it. I'm looking forward to that. I'm feeling good about that. As opposed to, do you think they're going to bomb Iran again, or will the Strait of Hormuz ever open? And I think that's the difference. Is when somehow when you ask people about your happiness, you kind of retreat or really settle in on things that are close and very personal to all of us. And I think it includes a lot of people around us, quite frankly.
0: Guys like you and me, you do a lot of polling on issues that can be difficult to deal with. In my job, I'm concerned this morning about the jobless numbers and that they're only going to get worse when the tariffs come in and people could lose their jobs and all of those things. But this survey suggests to me, at least, that the rest of the world isn't the main focus of people's lives. And so I'm kind of imagining, Andrew, where the rest of the world could be in great shape and the jobless numbers could be amazing and Canadians could be richer than they've ever been. But if you just got a cancer diagnosis or you just got divorced or your best friend moved away or whatever it is, the world could be doing well, but it's really happiness is much more personal than that. Is that?
1: No, for sure. And then, look, Bill, one of the factors that sort of propels happiness is like your neighbors, your immediate sort of community. Another thing, and actually you'll enjoy this because I'm sure you're doing lots of conversation around municipal politics. We've got elections in our province, as you guys do. I'm sure public safety, crime, infrastructure, all those things are big topics. And I can almost guarantee you the topic that is a very low priority for a lot of voters is, you know, parks, walkways, you know, those recreational spaces. But it's very interesting. It's those kind of things that pop up in our survey that makes people happy. And so you see it's a contradiction, Bill, in the sense that the same people who will say, if you give me the priority of what I think my politicians need to focus on, it's lower my taxes and let's get tough on crime and fix the street. But what makes them happy is the fact that you can go for a nice walk along the Rideau Canal on an evening with a friend or with your spouse. That's the moment when you think about your happiness, you'll think of those things that and what it is that contributes to that. It's those kind of moments.
0: So are we not, this is Andrew Ennis, Executive Vice President, Central Canada of Léger Polling. Are we not making the link in our heads on an emotional level? Because everything that's happening right now in the Strait of Hormuz and with tariffs, and they all do have an impact on everything you just mentioned, your ability to maintain parks because tax money has to come in. And when people lose their jobs and the economy tanks, and it impacts on all of those things. But is that what it is? We don't make the immediate link between bad news over there and how my life feels to me right now in this moment?
1: Man, you know, like I'm going way above my pay grade in terms of the psychological side, but I think we make the intellectual link, Bill. Like, I think we know that those things are connected and have an impact. But I think on the happiness, I think happiness is kind of an emotional. And we think about the things that make me smile, the things, to your point, what makes me feel content. You know, if that person's definition of happiness is just being super comfortable and chill, you go to that. And so I think it's not a, like, I don't want to say that, people are able to compartmentalize or they're not making, you know, these connections, but I just think that they're connecting in different ways.
0: What would you think, and I'll be pessimistic here for a moment, we don't get a deal with the U.S., the midterms don't go the way some Canadians expect them to go, or they do, and you still find out that even Democrats like some tariffs, or whatever it is, right? The things keep going badly, we dip into a recession maybe. Does that start to impact on happiness, do you think, or would it take more than that? It'd have to be really dark times.
1: Well, I think, I do think that there's a way to impact. Like we weren't doing national polling on happiness during COVID, but we were doing a bit of polling in Quebec on that. And we did see during the dark days of COVID, like we saw happiness drop 4 or 5 points in the province because of lockdown. So you can impact it. I think what could start to really, impact things is if communities are started to be really negatively affected by layoffs. And so, you know, some communities heavily reliant on the automotive, and suddenly there's, you know, you can't run into somebody who has lost a job. It's really interesting, Bill. What stresses people and creates unhappiness is financial, like affordability and financial stress. Financial, though, doesn't necessarily, like money doesn't necessarily make a person happy. Then it's like that community and that recreation and their neighbors that. So it's a two-edged sort of small.
0: Yeah, I believe that money can't make you happy, except in the short term. Ooh, I won the lottery. You're going to feel pretty good. But in the long term, money can't make you happy. A lack of it can make you unhappy, though.
1: That's exactly right.
0: Yeah. Thank you, Andrew. Right, wish we had time to figure out why we're happy in Canada in general, but what the hell are they so happy about in Quebec? Those people are really, really happy. Thank you, Andrew. You want to make quick final comment on that, and then I got to go.
1: Well, look, Quebecers, they live for the moment. You know, they just love, they don't think about tomorrow. If they got a nice cold glass of wine in front of them, they are loving life.
0: Thank you, Andrew.
1: Take care. Bye-bye.
0: Andrew Enns, Executive Vice President, Central Canada, with Léger Polling on why you people are just so damn happy. I'm Bill Carroll.
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3: Just some volume along the 401 through the city both directions. That's the case. DVP both ways between Lawrence and the 401. East Gardner into downtown. Still a bit of leftover volume as well. And there is a closure of Finch westbound just beyond Warden. That's because a pedestrian was struck much earlier this morning. News Talk 1010 weather today, 26 degrees for the high, and it will feel more like 31 once you factor in humidity. Slight chance of showers as well later on today. Right now, it's 20, feeling like 24. 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

0: Welcome back. Friday, Labor Day edition of the show. And I'm not just excited about the Blue Jays, by the way, just be clear here. I'm also kind of excited about the Raptors. There was a headline in the Toronto Sun that called Kawhi Leonard a scumbag. Have you seen that? Yeah, that seems a little harsh. I don't know the guy personally. Sounds like he might have surrounded himself with a few of those, maybe. But I'm not a basketball expert. I'm definitely a late basketball bandwagon, like even later than baseball. I get on the basketball bandwagon. It's actually fun to watch in person if you can get up close. It's a lot more physical than I thought. Man, those guys really bounce each other around. But I don't know about Kawhi Leonard. I know he's 35 years old. I know he's up there in the top level of stardom. I mean, he's a legitimate superstar. But I've been reading that he's actually at 35, still really good. He's still a difference maker. And it puts the Raptors into the conversation as possible champions. Come on, that's exciting too, right? As we head into, maybe I'm wasting my time here trying to get people excited about this fall. Maybe you're not depressed about it at all. Maybe I'm the only one looking on Labor Day and being bummed out about it, but I just am. But no, going to have a Jays run. We're going to have a Raptors run, maybe. That could be kind of fun. And then hockey starts up again. Not convinced about all the changes the Leafs have made yet, but at least they've made some changes, so we'll see. Got to be always optimistic there, too. So anyway, a lot going on. I shouldn't be surprised by this, but I did get a lot of people yesterday saying, can you believe what the storm did to Sky Dome? They're looking at those photographs, those aerial shots and videos, and they're seeing Sky Dome in their minds. And it's such an iconic building. They're really freaking out. I've had to tell them, no, that's not Sky Dome. Yeah, it's Rogers Stadium. No, that's Rogers Center. And I shouldn't be surprised, like I said, and I'm not really surprised because we had those stories on News Talk 1010 last week. It was everywhere, actually, about people showing up. There are concerts going on in both places on the same day, and people are showing up at the wrong place. Especially people who don't live in Toronto, they're showing up at Rogers going, this is not my show. What am I doing here? It's the middle of nowhere. Where's the CN Tower? I thought it was right next to this stadium. So, yeah, there's a little confusion out there. No. It's Rogers Stadium, the new music facility that is very badly damaged. It's pretty shocking to see it, for sure. And you don't have to be an engineer or an architect to look at it and go, okay, to my mind, it's either a lot of wind, but a facility that was not built to sustain it. Because this didn't happen to what a lot of people still call Sky Dome. Like most buildings, most arenas and stadiums didn't blow down. Think of, by the way, if you were right and this picture was the Rogers Center, would have lifted the roof off. That's what you'd be saying. Like, it looks nothing. Where's the roof? You didn't ask that question of yourself. It's clear this is an open stadium. Anyway, but you didn't see damage there. So it's either very badly built, in my mind, or there was significantly more wind, like maybe a tornado, and I know that's being investigated. But it had to be significantly higher wind than what you would expect. This is a different kind of stadium. It had a temporary kind of a feel to it. It really does now. Ken Maschke is associate principal at Thornton Tomasetti Engineering, and he's an expert in building failure investigations and structural rehabilitation. Ken, thanks for talking to us today.
1: Yeah, thanks for having me on.
0: I recognize you probably haven't been in the building yet, right? You haven't had a chance to look around, so you're basing it on media reports and photos and videos.
1: That's right. I've just seen the same photos that everybody else has seen in their social media about it.
0: So I'm assuming you knew which stadium we were referring to. What was your level of shock when you saw the damage?
1: Well, I was confused at first, because first I thought the same, you know, downtown, the Sky Dome. So it did take me a second. I was able to come to that understanding a little by looking at the structure kind of behind the seats, which is a remarkably different type of construction

0: than at the Sky Dome and than at some of our other stadiums.
1: I mean, it looks temporary to me, like you'd put up for a car race on the street. You'd build them out of those with those steel pipes, almost like scaffolding. That's how it looked to me. Is that what it is?
0: Yeah, I'd characterize it similar. It's a scaffold-type steel construction. It is a much more lightweight construction than conventional permanent construction like at the Sky Dome. And so when environmental forces like high winds blow on it, that's going to react differently, and it's going to be a little more susceptible when it's not filled with people, when it doesn't have occupancy weight holding it down.
1: Are you saying if there had been a concert and people were there, it actually would have been less likely to collapse the way it did?
0: It would have. It may have. It may have held the pieces down. My working theory of the case is that maybe some local thing changed with the stadium, like maybe a panel of the facade blew off from the high winds, allowing wind to come in underneath and maybe begin to lift up, push up. Like, we know wind or air can be incredibly powerful to lift like an airplane up into the sky because of, you know, differential speeds in the wind. And the same thing could happen, and the same pressure could definitely happen. So in lots of lightweight structures, or even lightweight roofs over like a Costco, one of the design challenges for engineers is when high winds cause an uplift. We're all very familiar with designing for gravity. Uplift kind of flips the equation upside down.
1: Yeah, so if you live in a part of the world where hurricanes are normal, you got to latch the roof down so that it doesn't lift up. Because once the roof lifts up, then everything changes about the way the building is no longer built. The design against the winds is kind of lost, right? So then the whole thing can just collapse in and of itself.
0: Yeah, that's absolutely true. In hurricane areas, they have components in their roof called hurricane ties, literally holding that roof down to the walls.
1: Yeah, and there's not much to them, right? It's thin straps of metal bolted in. It's not a lot, but it makes a difference.
0: It certainly does. And they've learned that through experience, through some trial and error. But when the building codes are improving all the time, and the national codes have to read a little differently, or have, you know, carve outs for different parts of the world that see different types of natural events.
1: So let's call the downtown stadium just Sky Dome for a minute. Now it's still known by a lot of people, but with Sky Dome, you've got concrete walls all around. With the stadium in the middle of a field, you had facade, but it's lighter weight material. If one of them is compromised, then the wind gets underneath, starts to lift everything. Air pressures change. It could blow out some of the rest of the panels. And next thing you know, you have a collapse on your hand. That's the way you're looking at it with a preliminary look.
0: Yeah, that's a good way of characterizing it.
1: But can you rebuild that easily? Because you're looking at all the damage going, that's a lot. But if it's lightweight material, it looks like a structure that could be put back up fairly quickly.
0: I would expect that it will be quick to reinstall. A lot of the, I'm sure an engineer will go through and, you know, go piece by piece saying this one is good to reuse, this one's not, this one's bent, you know, we'll find a replacement piece for it. A nice feature of a structure like that is there's lots of repeating members, lots of standard kit of parts that are easy to source replacements and easy to fit into place to re-erect it quickly.
1: So it may not ultimately be as bad as it looks, I think, is the bottom line.
0: I'd agree. It's probably not as bad as it looks, but it's a good opportunity for those involved to take a second look at their assumptions and to have an opportunity to make improvements to that cladding attachment and to make sure that all those tie downs were properly installed.
1: Thank you, Ken. Appreciate your time.
0: Thank you.
1: Ken Matzke, Associate Principal at Thornton Tomasetti Engineering, an expert in building failure investigations. I'm Bill Carroll.
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3: 401 westbound in the collectors out by James Snow. It looks like two right lanes are now blocked off with a collision. Just a very immediate bunch up. The express lanes are completely fine. Eastbound on the 401 delay south of Pearson through the 400. Westbound 401, bit of a tie up through Salem again in towards Scarborough approaching the DVP. DVP both directions. That's slow between Lawrence and the 401. Keep people and pets safer. 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

0: I bet you know somebody like this. I think most of us know somebody like this. Somebody who, when they speak, it sounds really smart. And then you start to break down the words and the ideas and realize, what? I don't know what you're even talking about. That makes no sense. Or it's so simplistic. It's everybody knows that, and you just put it in a fancy way. I sometimes worry that that's our prime minister. Where I hear him and I think, oh, that's, yeah, I agree with you. I used to work with a guy like this that would give you a compliment. Hey, Bill, you're doing a great job, man, and you don't have a lot of experience at this, so, you know, considering, I think you're sounding great on the radio. You walk away, you're like, hey, thanks, man, that's really, wait a second, with that, well, that wasn't really a compliment at all, right? You know a person like this. I think that about Mark Carney, because a couple of times lately I find myself kind of rooting for him and going, yeah, good point. He was taking a shot at Howard Lutnick, the Commerce Secretary in the U.S. He's a member of cabinet, and the cabinet in the U.S. is appointed. They're not elected members that you pick from. And Lutnick has been taking shots at Carney, saying this whole walk away from the trade deal is all about politics and the by-elections. And here's what our prime minister said in response.
1: I don't think, with all respect, appointed, unelected cabinet members in the United States are experts on Canadian politics. Our core role, everything this government is doing, everything I'm trying to do, is to work with provinces, work with willing partners around the world, work with labor, work with business to move forward to the benefit of our citizens. That's the small p, if you want to call that politics, that's small p politics. We're not positioning on this stuff.
0: Yeah, I thought, good for you. And then I broke it down. Why do you have to be an elected official to be an expert on something as simple as somebody using an issue for political gain? Because if that's true, if you have to be an elected official to know about politics, then Mark Carney shouldn't have been qualified to run for prime minister just a year and a half ago, because he'd never been in politics. And his opinions when he was head of the Bank of Canada or the Bank of England would be irrelevant if he's talking about politics. It's just nonsense. In a democracy, we're all experts because we all get to vote. So, and the other thing is the very fact that now Mark Carney is being so open about a deal and speaking positively now, suggesting even the Americans have backed down on a couple of issues. Let's get back to work. The fact that he's even doing that a couple of days after the by-election wins kind of adds to, I don't like Howard Lutnick. You know that. I've talked about this a lot already, but sometimes, even if someone you don't like, sometimes they're right. So it does look bad. It may not have been the motivation, but they certainly jumped on it, exploited it, and now all of a sudden it's not that big a deal. He also pushed back on the U.S. narrative of how and why those talks actually broke down in the first place.
1: There are a few issues that the United States was arguing right up to the last hour. Red lines, we aren't going to change, boom, it's in there, you know, our way or the highway, take it or leave it, you know, attitude. Some of what they're saying now is different than what they were drawing the line on. And we are always going to stand up for what's in the best interest of Canada, Canadian workers, Canadian families, not look for an easy win, not look for an announcement, but something that's durable. And that deal is possible.
0: There are lots of people close to the talks who've actually backed Canada's point of view, both in the U.S. and in Canada. Howard Lutnick himself, if you were watching the final day and a half going into the meeting, the deadline, and then the meeting's finally breaking up, Lutnick himself said he'd looked at the deal and he wasn't happy with it. It was a bad deal, and he inserted himself in it. So why is it so shocking that they tried to change the deal at the last minute? Sometimes it doesn't come down to personalities and who you like and who you don't like and even who you believe or don't believe. When you look back 24, 48 hours, in this case a week, and you recap the series of events, one story just makes more sense than the other one. A final thought here on the Ig Nobel Awards, Ig Nobel. It's not the Nobel Prize like the Nobel Peace Prize. There is an annual Ig Nobel, as in kind of dishonorable, prize that goes out to people who've invented some crazy stuff or done some really weird polling or whatever it is. Some of these, though, are actually pretty good. I love the guy who got the Ig Nobel Award for inventing the splashless urinal. This isn't one of those things where you can say, I didn't even know I needed it until they invented it. No. I've known for a long time that we've needed the splashless urinal. There is nothing worse than going to a urinal at a sporting event, because most of us don't have urinals at our house. I know a couple of people who do. They got stinking rich money. But I don't have a urinal in my house. I don't think I'll ever have a urinal in any house I live in. And you're using the urinal, and you could feel it on your body. You can see the splash marks on your leg. It's not good. You got to aim everything properly, and sometimes they're a bit plugged in. I don't want to get into it, but that little puck is clogging up the drain, and there's stuff already in there, and that's splashing up at you. No, this is needed. A team of students at the University of Waterloo, right here in Ontario, worked out that urinal splash is almost entirely eradicated if your stream strikes the urinal at less than 30 degrees. I have to take a protractor now to the urinal. Is this? Unzip the pants, reach into your pocket, bring out the protractor. You could practice it at home, maybe. And so they went on. No, you just use one of their urinals. They went on to design a brand new urinal whose shape ensures minimal splash. It doesn't matter how you aim. It's not about you. It is inevitable that you will aim at less than 30 degrees, according to Dr. Zhao Pan, who runs the lab. I cannot stop thinking about how they tested this stuff. Did the students at Waterloo, maybe the science students, did they all get asked to drink a lot of water before they showed up on that day? Or did they go out in the hallway just at random and ask for volunteers? Maybe you just go to pub night and the volunteers show up on their own because people are lining up. Man, oh man. But hey, if they can build a better urinal, I think that's noble, not ignoble. That is a noble pursuit. Don't know if we'll see them show up anytime soon. I know that when I was a kid and I went to the old Maple Leaf Gardens, you used to urinate in a trough side by side with people, a trough with water running through it. And sometimes it went in a giant oval and you could see the guy across from you doing the same. Everybody's looking at me right now, the younger guys, with total disgust. But that was a real thing at public places. Just awful. My public school in Scotland had an outdoor concrete one, and my dad was the high-peeing champion of Carnbrough Public School. He could pee higher up that concrete wall than anyone else. They measured. So now you need a protractor and a ruler in your pocket when you go to the bathroom. Okay, clearly I've run out of important things to say, so I'm just going to shut up and say, have a great Labor Day weekend, everybody. I'll talk to you later. Bye-bye.
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9: Good morning. I'm Stuart McGinn. A gorgeous sunny sky today, and it's going to be that way for just about the entire Labor Day long weekend. 20 degrees at the moment, the full forecast after the news. We're hearing from some of the 2,500 Toronto Hydro customers still without power all after Wednesday's storms. The Prime Minister responds to a barrage of insults made by U.S. officials on the trade front this week, and the Blue Jays are now just half a game back of a playoff spot. Details on these and other stories coming up, but first, News Talk 1010 Time Saver Traffic.
5: There is a collision on the 401 westbound in the collectors just by James Snow. Two right lanes are blocked off. So just an immediate tie up. The express lane seemed to be just completely fine. Westbound on the QEW out by Walker's Line. HOV lane out with a stalled vehicle. Just an immediate delay as well. The QEW eastbound, no issue at all. And towards Mississauga, East Gardner into downtown, that is much better. 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Time saver traffic, I'm Tully Cohen. Your next update at 10:15 on News Talk 1010 Toronto.
9: Well, cleanup from Wednesday's thunderstorms is continuing across the city this morning. Toronto Hydro is still reporting roughly 2,500 customers without power today. One building in North York on Grand Ravine Drive says its more than 600 residents are coming up on 48 hours without electricity. They've received no updates yet on when their power could be restored. Power also remains out at the Cheese Boutique. The massive shop in Toronto's West End says a prolonged outage could result in six-figure losses for its business when it comes to spoiled merchandise. We've learned that in those few short hours during Wednesday's storms, more than 100 millimeters of rain fell in several areas across the region, including in Scarborough and North York. Vaughan and Caledon received the most rain, recording more than 130 millimeters. New numbers from Stats Canada this morning show the economy lost 42,000 jobs last month. The declines brought an end to a streak of 181,000 jobs that were added between the months of April and July. Sal Gutierrez is a director and senior economist at BMO.
6: Remember, this is largely before trade tensions and new tariffs will kick in for Canada, which will really put a chill on business confidence and probably hiring. The unemployment rate did stay at 6.4%. Remember, that's down from just above 7% at the peak of this cycle.
9: Canada's counter tariffs on the U.S. are set to kick in next week. Meanwhile, talking trade, Mark Carney's peeling back more of the curtain behind Canada's failed deal with the U.S. CTV's Mike LeCouture says the Prime Minister is facing multiple questions all about the barrage of comments that have been made by American officials in recent days.
10: Red line. Lines weren't going to change. Boom, it's in there. You know, our way or the highway, take it or leave it.
11: Carney also pushed back on claims from U.S. Commerce Secretary Howard Lutnick that Canada ended talks to influence the Quebec election and Alberta referendum.
10: I don't think, with all respect, appointed, unelected cabinet members in the United States are experts on Canadian politics.
11: Carney's comments came as President Donald Trump took to his social media, posting, "It is very good for Canadian politicians like Prime Minister Carney to make President Donald J. Trump the enemy."
9: Trump ended that message by encouraging people to watch what happens next when, in his view, the Canadian economy collapses. In news here at home this morning, a man has serious injuries after a crash involving a motorcycle in Etobicoke. Toronto police were called to the scene at Finch and Humber College at around 11:45 last night. The crash between the motorcycle and another vehicle sent a man in his 30s to hospital. He was the motorcycle rider, suffering serious injuries. He was in stable condition at last check. Police say the driver of the other vehicle involved in the crash has been charged with careless driving. And in sports, it was another big win for the Blue Jays yesterday as they wrapped up their series in Cleveland with a 6-3 win over the Guardians. Toronto is now right on the cusp of a playoff spot.
12: The Blue Jays come into Cleveland and win the series and move within a half game of the final wild card spot.
13: This could be a series Blue Jays fans look on, a massive series in terms of playoff implications.
9: That call from Sportsnet. The Jays continue on a road trip tonight in Kansas City to begin a weekend series with a first pitch at 8 p.m. After that, they're off to Oakland for the early part of next week. The Jays with just 9 home games remaining on this season. You can tap into breaking news anywhere. Keep in touch by downloading the CTV News app. News Talk 1010 weather, a mix of sun and cloud today with a 30% chance of showers this afternoon and tonight. All as we get up to a high of 26 degrees, it'll feel like 31 at the hottest today. Tonight, the low down to 15, and it's a nice long weekend the rest of the way. Tomorrow, 25 degrees, it'll feel like 30. There's a chance of a passing shower for your Saturday. The conditions much better Sunday and Labor Day Monday with sunshine for both days. Sunday's high is 24 and Monday's high 26 degrees. Right now, it's 22, feeling like 27. I'm Stuart McGinn. Our next update at 11 o'clock on News Talk 1010.
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15: Good morning. Just before I get into my likely to be controversial opening commentary here, I would just like to say, Mark Tang and I were going back and forth on this by text last night or yesterday afternoon as we were watching the Jays. The most brilliant thing that baseball did in 1995 was change to the wild card system. And because how it used to be is whichever team won the division were the teams that got into the playoffs. Well, right now, the season would not be interesting for quite a number of teams. And right now, for teams like the Blue Jays and the Texas Rangers and Baltimore, I mean, there's just a bunch of teams there that have a shot at making the playoffs. And so right now, it's exciting to watch the Blue Jays. And it would be interesting. Oh, yeah, Vladdy seems to be heating up and, you know, too late. And the Jays are starting to play well, too late. That new guy they have batting leadoff and playing center field seems, yeah, too late. It would just be, you know, so what? And right now it's actually quite exciting. It was edge of the seat baseball yesterday, I thought. All right, let me get into something far more serious. Is it true that the mayor of Toronto is an anti-Semite? This comes up again as Olivia Chow refuses to participate in a mayoral debate to specifically discuss anti-Semitism in the city. Ben Spurr in the Toronto Star tells us Olivia Chow will not attend a Toronto mayoral debate next week about anti-Semitism and other public safety concerns. Her team confirmed that with Ben Spurr. Spurr writes, the decision could serve as fodder for critics who have accused the incumbent mayor of not taking anti-Jewish hate seriously and marks the latest challenge Chow has faced in navigating local concerns about anti-Semitism in the wake of the Israel-Gaza war. Chow's excuses for not taking part are lame, I think. The debate, hosted by Jewish Lawyers of Canada, was scheduled for this coming Tuesday. And it would give candidates a chance to, quote, explain how they would confront anti-Semitism and hate, strengthen public safety, protect community institutions, and ensure residents can participate in civic life. And that's a quote from the organizers. In a statement Thursday, Chow's campaign said, the mayor isn't formally launching her re-election bid until September 9th, the day after the debate, and that she will not be participating in any debates or candidate events before then. Okay. Incumbent politicians are always in campaign mode. Saying she isn't doesn't pass the smell test with me, because I think if she had the chance to attend an event where she could support bike lanes or champion her breakfast program, she'd elbow you out of the way in order to get to the platform. I think it's not that she's actively hateful of Jews. I'm not sure she is. I'll get to what I think the problem is, but first, how about a review of how she has gained this reputation? How did we get here? Well, Chow missed a major memorial marking 1 year since the October 7th Hamas attacks. She claimed a previous engagement, but that just indicates a lack of ability to read a calendar at best. Or the ability to read a calendar and to make sure another engagement was on the docket so as to not to have to attend. At a public event for no apparent reason, she blurted out Free Palestine. Palestine actively wants to eliminate the Jews, and she took a side there. Speaking at a fundraiser for the National Council of Canadian Muslims in Brampton, Chow claimed, the genocide in Gaza impacts us all. She has time for Muslim events, as she should, but not for Jews. Her claim of Jewish genocide is provably ridiculous. It's the other side that has a stated policy of repeating October 7th again and again and again until the Jews are gone. Chow may have a problem with the moderator of this Tuesday's debate, but that's taken care of as well. The debate was to be moderated by Jesse Brown. He's the editor and founder of the Canada Land media outlet and has publicly accused Chow of endangering the Jewish community. In a post on X in July, he wrote that she had, quote, allowed this city to become a global capital of anti-Semitism, unquote, and described her statements about not tolerating hate as, quoting again, dangerous gaslighting that keeps Jews unsafe, unquote. I would say it would be fair for Olivia Chow to say, no, I would prefer a different moderator. Somebody, I don't think Jesse Brown is going to treat me fairly. She could say that. But in an email, Jesse Brown told the Toronto Star that Chow's team has not asked for a different moderator. If they had, he would step aside. He said, If she chooses not to attend, that's between her and the Jewish community as a whole. It's not something I'm willing to be scapegoated for. All right. Is she afraid to participate in a debate to specifically discuss anti-Semitism in the city? And why would that be? Is she afraid that getting into the perhaps heated back and forth, she might blurt out something that would demonstrate, actually, she is anti-Jew? I'm still not sure that's it. I don't think it's the moderator. I don't think it's an actual hate for Jews. I think it's her voting base. The left in America, USA and Canada, is anti-Semitic. The left in Toronto is her voting base. A smart political thinker and consultant I spoke to for background pointed out to me this morning that, at least in the USA, they are turfing politicians who will not declare solid support for Palestine, which is another way of voicing opposition to the Jews. Support for Palestinian rights and calls for ceasefire are now standard expectations among progressive Democratic voters in the United States. According to The Nation, studies show that a large majority of likely Democratic primary voters cutting off offensive weapons or placing conditions on aid to Israel. For many young voters and left-wing activists, a candidate's stance on Palestine is a deciding factor at the ballot box. How does that apply here? I think it's likely that Olivia Chow's position is that of Melanie Jolie. Former NDP leader Tom Mulcair shared a private conversation where Melanie Jolie, at the time a minister, justified her stance on Middle East policy by asking, "Thomas, have you seen the demographics of my riding?" Saman Tabassinizad, I may not have said that entirely correctly, is the executive director at Progress Toronto. She has served on the board of the Iranian Canadian Congress, a group that supports the Islamic Revolutionary Guard Corps, which is listed by the Canadian government as a terrorist group. Olivia Chow counts on Progress Toronto to campaign hard for her. They make no pretense to be an interested third-party civic group. They are leading the campaign to elect Chow. They hate Brad Bradford. Go to their webpage. It reads like it's the Olivia Chow campaign site. They have a right to do that. I don't know how that factors into the campaign spending of somebody like Olivia Chow. Which, by the way, campaign spending is part of the reason that she keeps saying that she hasn't started her campaign yet. She doesn't have to. She can go out and whatever it is she does. And by the way, this is not unusual to her. It's the advantage of being an incumbent. She can go around giving political speeches and say, "I'm just acting as the mayor. Hey, have you noticed this spiffy campaign or this spiffy breakfast program that I have? Oh, no, I'm not campaigning. I'm just saying that as the mayor." I mean, that's how it works. That's how it works for all politicians. So that's what's going on there, I think. But Chow cannot afford to anger Progress Toronto. There's at least 3,000 years of history demonstrating that there's no shortage of politicians who are willing to sacrifice the Jews to get what they want. And Olivia Chow may just be the latest in an awful long line. All right, it's Friday, so that means it's Touchdowns and Fumbles Day, and that'll be at 11:50 with Bob Reed of Broadway Strategy. Our question has to do with Premier Doug Ford. Bob wants your take on this item, one which has a strong view about. He has a strong view about it, but Bob says many other commentators disagree with him, and here it is. It's Doug Ford's Big Lake Ontario billboard, the one he unveiled in response to Donald Trump's renaming Lake Ontario to Lake America. Ford's billboard read, "Lake Ontario, now and forever." Was that a touchdown on Doug Ford's part or a fumble? Was it a strong in-your-face response to Trump's move and right on brand with Ford's Captain Canada persona? You can vote it a touchdown by going to newstalk1010.com. Or did Ford's response play into Trump's hands? giving him the strong reaction that he likes to provoke and elevating the whole issue, because here was a leader in high office responding directly to the whole Lake America thing. Maybe Trump liked that. Was it a fumble? If you like, you can vote it a fumble at Newstalk1010.com. And we'll see which way Bob went on this, how your voting turns out on this week's edition of Touchdowns and Fumbles coming up at 11:50. Meanwhile, saw a story today about how some cities have begun rewarding careful drivers with fewer red lights. How does that work? That's coming up. It's 10:15. Newstalk 1010, Time Saver Traffic.
5: Westbound side of the QEW, just by Walker's Line, there's a stall in the HOV lane, just a minor delay. Eastbound on the QEW, no issue at all through Burlington, Oakville, Mississauga, eastbound Gardner into downtown, still finding a bit of volume just beyond the South Kingsway. Eastbound 401 also heavy from south of Pearson towards the 400, but then not bad at all. South 404, delay over the 401, down to Lawrence, and from Toronto Police, it looks like Adelaide and Brant is now completely blocked off. Pedestrian has been struck by a garbage truck. Newstalk 1010 weather today, 26 degrees for the high. There's a slight chance of showers later on in the day. It will feel more like 31 with the Humidex. Right now, 22 feeling like 27. You're the reason Sunnybrook targets tumors in real time and why a stroke is reversed in 10 minutes. Give today.
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15: So I saw a piece of research going on in the United States that has to do with slowing people down in city traffic. And I'm going to get to what they're doing, but it reminded me of the conversations we had on this show when I did some special programming on something called Actibump. I just love the name, first of all, and maybe that sounds exactly like what you'd call it if you're from Sweden. And these people are. Actibump came on the show. Karen Wickland is marketing manager for Adiva, the maker of Actibump, and she explained to us how it works.
12: The Actibump is an intelligent speed bump that is only a speed bump for those who speed. So if you're not speeding, it's just a flat road. But if you are speeding, a hatch goes down a few centimeters, creating a dent in the road and giving the driver a physical reminder of the speed limits.
15: Bump is what happens. It's kind of brilliant, actually. Here's how she describes it.
12: It's like an on-demand pothole.
15: Okay. You could hit a pothole if you're speeding, but you won't hit a pothole if you are not speeding. You won't hit a pothole if you're an ambulance or a fire truck or something like that, which has reason to speed. So I thought it was a real brilliant situation. That first quote came from the first conversation I had December 3rd of 2025, where we talked about this. And then from May the 5th of this year, where she said it's an on-demand pothole, she was actually here in the studio because they were in Toronto trying to sell the program to the city of Toronto. Meanwhile, here's the other thing that kind of goes along the same line. And the article is in the Toronto Star. And it has to do with, I guess it's several cities are doing this, but they profile Albuquerque, where there's a street there in Albuquerque that is two lanes in each direction. And what they've set up, this seems brilliant to me, with one little glitch in the system that Christina pointed out immediately because she wants to speed, is that, oh, I'm kidding, she's a very careful driver. The lights on this street deflect to red. The lights will be red unless you approach the intersection, or the light isn't always at an intersection, apparently, going the speed limit or a little below, in which case it'll turn green for you. But if you are speeding, it will not. Do you want to explain, Christina, what your problem is with this? Because you came up with it immediately, and you're right, I think.
11: What if it's a two-lane road?
15: And
11: now I'm going the speed limit.
15: Yeah, and I come along.
11: Jerry comes along just 20 over, and yeah. Now I'm stuck at a red light because of Jerry.
15: Uh-huh. I said the answer to that would be that the light stays red long enough for people like Christina to go out and beat me up. And then that would solve that problem. I think you'd be a bit of a social pariah, and it might not matter to you sitting in the protective cage of your vehicle that other people are giving you the one-finger salute, blowing their horns, shaking their fist, you know, all of that kind of stuff. But actually, ultimately, that sort of thing, I think, does have impact on people. Social shaming does have impact on people. Not everybody, but enough people that maybe it would make a difference. What do you think of this idea? 416-872-1010. 416-872-1010. Toll free, 877-518-5151. 518-5151. Or a talk back if you're listening to us on iHeart. There's a little microphone there. You push that button and follow the directions, and we may play it on the air. Here's how this article, it's actually in the Star, but from the Associated Press. Officials struggled for years to curb high-speed crashes along a residential corridor cutting through Albuquerque, New Mexico. But simply punishing the lead-footed drivers, didn't seem to work. What ultimately did was rewarding the law-abiding drivers with fewer red lights. The solution, which the city credits for a dramatic drop, they say, a dramatic drop in crashes and injuries along that stretch of road, is a relatively novel version of a long-standing traffic safety concept commonly known as rest at red, in which the traffic signals default to red until a vehicle approaches. Albuquerque, Portland, Oregon, doing it as well, added speeding sensors that grant a much earlier green light to drivers traveling at or below the posted limit. I think the other part that could work for the speeders is not just the social shaming, but the fact that people would get to know, I'll actually move along more smoothly and quickly if I go the speed limit and get a green light, because speeding between red lights doesn't really help you. I mean, how many times are you in city traffic and somebody blows by you and then you pull up to the red light and there they are because they're stopped? That might be the bigger reason that this could really work, because you actually act on the speeder's self-interest. It's in your self-interest to go the speed limit on this street. The director of municipal development in Albuquerque says, we're finding that the technology itself is kind of its best advertisement. The strategy the city deployed on these avenues, parallel one-way streets. If you come to Albuquerque right now and you're driving the corridor, you will learn pretty quickly that if you're speeding, you stop. You bring on the anger of everybody else, but also you stop. And that's got to be counterproductive to speeders. I mean, I don't like it either, and I'm not speeding out there. By the way, here's something that happened to me yesterday. On Spadina, right around, I forget which street it was, but I was stopped because I didn't want to move forward and end up blocking the box. Well, it was Front Street. That's where it was. So I'm the person stopped. I had a green light, but I wasn't going to go forward because I was afraid that I would block the box. And then the light turned yellow. And as the light was changing, the traffic on the other side of the intersection on Spadina started to move forward. But the light was changing, so I just stayed there. And a guy in a pickup truck parked behind me was ticked off about this. The light turned red. The light had turned red. And he pulled out from me into the lane to the right of me and blasted through that intersection. Here is Shelley.
0: In Hamilton, they have one-way streets running from one end of the town to the other. And if you do the speed limit, you will never hit a green red light.
15: Okay, because they have timed the lights for people going the speed limit.
0: Correct.
15: All right. That moves you along really nicely.
0: Yeah, and now they've started taking away the one-way streets going north and south, and so you're hitting red lights all the time because they're two ways.
15: Okay.
0: As long as they stay one way, you can go without stopping.
15: Well, that seems counterproductive to take those out. Why are they taking out the one-way streets?
0: The businesses were complaining that people were just driving by and not stopping.
15: I don't go to a business because I'm at a red light and go, oh, I think I'll pop in there and buy a whatever.
0: I can't think of a logical reason for it.
15: Yeah. Okay. Well, but you know what I often ask on this show?
0: Uh-huh.
15: What's wrong with Hamilton?
0: I don't know. I really don't know.
15: And you live there.
0: And I live there.
15: Okay. Is it otherwise nice?
0: It's beautiful.
15: Okay. Yes. All right. Yes. Thanks for your call.
0: Bye.
15: I appreciate it. Somebody writes, I think it's funny that we think we can speed on city streets. Where in Toronto are the roads not congested enough to speed? Well, yeah, it's not that people can't speed. Yesterday, the truck pulled out from behind me and went past me, and all of this while the light was red, trying to get the jump before people entered the intersection for the lights that would be turning green. This is why they don't turn from red to green simultaneously. That's why there's that little break there, and he wanted to take advantage of that, I guess. And somebody from Hamilton said the problem is that Hamilton is anti-car. Well, so is the city of Toronto. You know, when you're talking about City Hall, I would say. All right, coming up, this was a fascinating thing to read. Canada assesses the risk to imports after a raid in India finds a company set up to put fake labels on food and other products. We'll dig into that coming up on News Talk 1010. It's 10:30, News Talk 1010, Time Saver Traffic.
5: Had some troubles very briefly, northbound 427 just by Rutherford. As for the 401, eastbound still slow, south appears into the 400. Beyond that, no issue all the way out towards the 404. Westbound 401 delay through Salem, a bit of volume approaching the 404 towards Avenue Road. The Don Valley Parkway busy both ways between Winford and the 401. Also downtown, Adelaide and Brant now completely blocked off. That's because a pedestrian has been struck by a garbage truck. News Talk 1010 weather today, 26 degrees for the high, slight chance of showers later on in the day. It will feel more like 31 with the Humidex. Right now, 22, feeling like 27. 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A message from the City of Toronto. Time Saver Traffic, I'm Tully Cohen. 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

0: other products as well. How widespread is this? How dangerous is this? Talking to director of the Canadian Research Institute for Food Safety at the University of Guelph, Lawrence Goodrich. Good morning.
1: Good morning.
0: It's concerning. Is it a big problem?
1: Food fraud is an increasingly large problem here in Canada and globally. Because we don't really have a very good way to track food fraud, estimates vary on how important it is from an economic point of view, but likely in the billions of dollars.
0: Okay.
1: Annually.
0: Yeah, and this is all about, during this raid, they found products and chemicals and printing machines used to replace old dates and nutritional information on products. Some of it was, these are products from PepsiCo, Nestle, Coca-Cola. It doesn't mean necessarily the drinks. They have a lot of products, these companies. Now, the article says the companies have not been accused of any wrongdoing. So what's happening here? They're buying outdated product and then reselling it as new product?
1: Yeah, so they're likely purchasing these products and then slapping fraudulent labels on them and attempting to sell them and potentially export them. These are, I believe they were distributors, so attempting to distribute them as new products.
0: Okay, and has any of this been shown to be dangerous? Because we've had conversations here on the show that sell-by date doesn't mean dangerous after date.
1: Exactly. So there's several things to unpack here. Let's talk about the sell-by date or best-before date. These dates, many people confuse them with food safety dates. And so, you know, if your milk has a best-before date and it's expired, many people think that means the milk's unsafe and will discard it. Those dates have nothing to do with food safety. It's all to do with quality. You can keep the foods well past the best-before dates. Obviously, if it starts to smell off or looks off, don't consume it. So in that respect, the best before dates or sell by dates that they've altered are not so important here. What is important, though, and what gives me concern is the alteration of nutritional information. So that nutritional information on a label, you know, Canadians will know, you look at the label and products, it tells you what is in that product. And if they have altered nutritional labels, then it could mean, for example, that certain allergens, things that people are allergic to, were not included in that fake label, and so people could consume those and get sick. I do want to stress, however, that none of this food has made it to Canada. The Canadian Food Inspection Agency has noted that they are actively aware of this investigation.
0: Oh, okay, but, you know, as you were saying that, what popped into my mind was that we know of.
1: Well, absolutely, that we know of, right? And so a concern. I will add a couple qualifiers to my earlier statement, though, that we don't do a great job of tracking this. The Canadian Food Inspection Agency does actually have a program where they track food fraud. And Canada is part of an international consortium that tracks it. But my larger comment relates to the fact that this is a problem that is increasing globally because there are not a lot of regulations, so that when perpetrators are caught, typically the ramifications, legal ramifications, tend to be quite mild given the seriousness of the problem.
0: Well, and also because it's one thing to identify that there's some warehouse in India where they're doing this, but we don't have any legal way to take on people in India. We can only just stop the product from coming in.
1: That's right. But Canada is part of an international consortium called Operation Opsan. It's run by Interpol. Where they work with, agencies in various countries to try to remove food.
0: Okay, so India then is cooperative with Canada and other countries on this. We're not blaming the country of India. We're blaming bad people inside India.
1: Yes, and in fact, in the story, you know, I note that it was Indian authorities that actually raided the warehouse. So India as a country is not the problem. It's And really, it's not any country that's a problem. It's bad act

0: is within those countries that are doing this.
1: Well, I suppose somebody in Canada could buy up product really cheaply because it's expiring and do the same thing, relabel it and put it out there like new stuff. It's not like we don't have our own criminals.
0: And on that note, I mean, you might be aware of the recent story about the maple syrup.
1: Yeah.
0: That was adulterated and mixed with you know, cheap sugar and so forth. So this is happening, unfortunately, in Canada as well. You know, it is concerning.
1: Well, by the way, my son, he and I do a show here on the radio station on Saturday nights at 7 called Flavor Files. He's a restaurateur and chef. And he says, Lawrence, that that adulteration thing that you were talking about is a problem with honey as well.
0: Absolutely. Honey, for example, Manuka honey, you know, which is a specific type of honey from New Zealand. You know, the amount of honey labeled as Manuka honey globally far surpasses what they actually produce each year. So we know a lot of that is labeled fraudulently. Anything that has sugar, and where you can manipulate that by adding cheap sugar, is a major issue.
1: So New Zealand says we produce 13 tons of honey and we've got 16 tons of honey for sale.
0: Exactly. Right. And so, yeah. And that happens, the same with, back to Canada, our world famous ice wine, same type of thing.
1: Okay.
0: So anything that has high value that is, can only be produced in a certain geographical area globally, but is quite popular. These are things that are, very attractive targets for food fraud. The full term is actually economically motivated food fraud, which tells you that the whole idea here is to take advantage to make money off of this. But any time that somebody does not know accurately where something is coming from or what is in that product, there are food safety concerns.
1: Lawrence Goodridge is here. He's the director of the Canadian Research Institute for Food Safety at the University of Guelph. And we're talking about a story that Canada assesses the risk to imports after a raid in India finds fake food labels on food and products, actually. And Lawrence, beyond the things that you told us, such as allergens not listed on the package, that sort of thing, it's also a danger to the trust that Canadians should be able to have in the labels on the back of products.
0: Absolutely. If we think about it as consumers, and I'm a researcher, food safety research, but I'm also a consumer, as are you, and I tell this to all of my students. At the end of the day, we have to trust that the food that we purchase is true to what it's supposed to be and is safe. We're not there in the food plants. And I know that we are, we import a lot of our food in Canada. We import most of our food in Canada from elsewhere. We're not there to see who's doing what. So it's all based on trust. And when these things happen, that can lead to serious loss of that trust. And so this is why, in addition to the, the food safety concerns, that this is a major issue.
1: Lawrence Goodridge, director of the Canadian Research Institute for Food Safety at the University of Guelph. Good to have you. Thank you very much.
0: Thank you.
1: Hey, Rush fans, this one's for you. We're sending one lucky winner and a guest on an iHeartRadio epic rock adventure. You go to Vancouver for the final stop of the 50-something tour for Rush and their new drummer. You'll get premier tickets to the show, flights and hotel, courtesy of tripcentral.ca, and $1,000 cash to spend while you're there. 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Every day you listen means another chance to win. By the way, I just mentioned the show that I do with my son. We talked to the hosts of the upcoming new season of MasterChef, and they had some interesting stuff to say about how those shows work and diversity of who's on it and whether or not some of them can cook, things like that. I'll have that and some clips from that and the touchdowns and fumbles question next on News Talk 1010. It's 10:45, News Talk 1010, Time Saver Traffic.
2: Well, there is a problem now on the QEW eastbound. It's just by Trafalgar. It looks like it's a multi-vehicle collision. At least two right lanes are blocked off, and the ramp from Trafalgar to the QEW eastbound is partially blocked off as well. So it is backing things up very quickly from Bronte out towards Trafalgar. It looks like only the HOV and left lanes are now getting through. Eastbound on the Gardner into downtown, still getting through a bit of volume as well. The Don Valley Parkway northbound now slow from Don Mills to York Mills. Eastbound 401 Express out by White's. The right lane is out with a stall. And downtown Adelaide and Brandt is completely off limits. That's because a pedestrian has been struck by a garbage truck. News Talk 1010 weather today. 26 degrees for the high. It will feel like 31 with the Humidex. There's also a slight chance of showers later on this afternoon. Right now, 22, feeling like 27. 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

0: Jerry Agar continues.
1: Good to have you along. It's a Friday, so we have a touchdowns and fumbles question for you. And that comes up at 11:50 here with Bob Reed of Broadway Strategy. And Bob wants your take on this item, one which he has a strong view about and says many other commentators disagree with him. So he's interested in your take. The communications play at issue is Doug Ford's big Lake Ontario billboard, the one he unveiled in response to Donald Trump renaming Lake Ontario to Lake America. Ford's billboard read, "Lake Ontario, now and forever." Was that a touchdown or a fumble for Doug Ford? Was it a strong, in-your-face response to Trump's move, right on brand with Ford's Captain Canada persona? If you think so, vote it a touchdown at Newstalk1010.com. Or did Ford's response play into Trump's hands, giving Trump the strong reaction he likes to provoke and elevating the whole issue because here was a leader in high office responding directly to the whole Lake America thing? If you think that, vote it a fumble at Newstalk1010.com. And we'll see which way Bob went on this and how your voting turns out on this week's edition of Touchdowns and Fumbles coming up at 11:50. So, as you probably know, I have another show. It's a one-hour show, runs on Saturday nights here on News Talk 1010 at 7 p.m. It's also archived on flavorfiles.com, and that's P-H-I-L-E-S. You know, we're in love with flavor. That's the point. Flavor Files. And he's a restaurateur, a chef, and a bartender, and that's where his expertise comes from. But this week, we talked to the judges of MasterChef Canada. Their new season kicks off on September 18th. It's Tuesday evenings on CTV, and then it's streamed on Crave starting the next day, each episode. And so I just want to play you some clips. We talked to the two hosts of MasterChef Canada. Currently, it's Hugh Atchison, a chef and cookbook author, and Craig Wan, who's a chef and restaurateur. And so we talked to them. Well, I asked, and this is Hugh Atchison's answer, can these people, when they come on this show, can they cook?
2: I think what's really interesting, too, is that what it means when people say, I think I'm a good cook. Because some of those people who say that and are appearing on the show truly are gifted cooks. And other people have aspirations of being a good cook, but they are not.
1: That was pretty blunt. He is pretty blunt, actually, in dealing with people. In fact, I don't have the clip on this right now, but I brought that up. Like, isn't it hard to tell people? And I think it was Craig Wong who said, you don't see a lot of empathy on these two faces. You think you're worth a $100,000 prize and you came here to cook and you can't. So we're just going to tell you that. We also talked about the importance of the culture background of the contestant.
2: No, these are like plumbers and electricians, and one's a gamer and a streamer. And so, yeah, it's a really diversified group of people. But, you know, that's emblematic of this wonderful country of ours. And you see a lot of really interesting food from the very far regions of the West Coast into central Canada, and then, you know, all the way to Newfoundland. And then you see the sort of cultural backgrounds of these different contestants. And for me, you know, the best thing about the season is learning new things about, you know, I know a ton about food, but if I can learn about somebody's Estonian background and why they're making that particular soup that I've never seen before, that's really interesting to me and can send me down a rabbit hole of exploring that person's culture.
1: I think a big thing that happens during those kinds of shows is how the pressure gets to people, because Tanner and his chef worked really hard with another chef on at their restaurant, and they got her on Chopped. And she went to New York from Texas to participate, and she was really good. But she flamed out in the first round. And it's just, I talked to the hosts of MasterChef Canada, again, it kicks off September 18th, about how good cooks can be hit by the TV pressure.
2: Yeah, I think that somebody making an amazing plate that they've made many, many times, and then doing it under lights with cameras rushing around everywhere on a clock really makes it a lot different and really amps up their nerves and anxiety about what they've done. And so you see a lot of failure in those last few minutes of people just underestimate or overestimating what they can possibly get on the plate and possibly finish in the right amount of time. Because when that clock runs down and is done, they're done.
1: It's done. It's like, I can play the guitar on that part. Okay, here we go. 3, 2, 1, 2, 3. And then, wait a minute. Wait a minute. It's kind of like that, I guess. And by the way, they have a special guest on episode 1 coming up. And that's a guest judge by the name of Gordon Ramsay on MasterChef Canada. And we talked to Craig and Hugh about whether they were happy about that, about, you know, sort of bringing in the big guy.
3: Obviously, you guys are incredibly accomplished chefs. Do you like having someone like him in your kitchen, or would you prefer that he stays on the American version of the show?
4: Of course, bringing Gordon onto episode 1 of MasterChef Canada is going to be a huge boost. And it's also just bringing that presence and showing the challengers that we mean business from day one. You know, we're not taking it easy on them, and there's no ramp up period. This is right out of the gate where we're setting the tone.
1: All right. So more of that conversation, obviously, with those two judges and other things about that whole world of food shows. It's so intensely popular. And I talked to Tanner about various different television chefs and whether he thinks they're any good or not, which is kind of fun. So that's at 7 o'clock tomorrow night. And MasterChef Canada kicks off the new season on September 18th on CTV. Now, coming up, Brian Lilly's going to join me on Party for Two. We'll see whether he agrees with me or not. Some people in the media have their underwear in a knot because Doug Ford was at an event and he said, hey, no reporters here to ask me questions. Thank God, you know, that kind of thing. And I'm not upset about it at all. And I'll tell you why and see if Brian agrees or disagrees. 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
14: Good morning, I'm Stuart McGinn. Plenty of sunshine today and all through the Labor Day long weekend. Right now it's 22 degrees, feeling like 27, the forecast after the news. A pedestrian has life-threatening injuries after being struck by a garbage truck downtown. Canada's counter-tariffs are set to kick in after this long weekend, and the snowbirds will take to the skies for one last time at the CNE before being grounded. Details on these and other stories coming up. But first, News Talk 1010 Time Saver Traffic.
15: Eastbound side of the QEW, just by Trafalgar, it looks like there is a tanker truck rollover. Only two left lanes are getting by in the meantime. Hearing that there is also a fuel spill involved as well. So this could be here for quite some time. So eastbound QEW by Trafalgar really starting to back up very quickly. Good spot to stay away from. You'll find northbound on the 400 just by Finch, the center lane blocked off with a crash. Don Valley Parkway North, a busy one from Don Mills. And downtown, there is a closure of Adelaide and Brant because a pedestrian has been struck by a garbage truck. 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I'm Tully Cohen. 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
14: We start with developing news from downtown that you just heard about in traffic. A pedestrian has critical injuries after being struck by a garbage truck this morning. Toronto police tell us the crash happened shortly before 10 a.m. at the intersection of Adelaide and Brant. Paramedics say the victim was pinned by this garbage truck. They've since been extricated and rushed to hospital. Meantime, an elderly woman was also struck by a vehicle in Scarborough this morning. That crash happened shortly after 6 a.m. just west of Finch and Warden. Paramedics tell us the 70-year-old victim suffered life-threatening injuries in that crash and was rushed to a trauma center. The driver of a white SUV involved in that collision remained at the scene. Prime Minister Mark Carney says he expects to speak with U.S. President Donald Trump by phone sometime before Canada's counter-tariffs are set to kick in at midnight Tuesday. CTV's Jeremy Charon says that's the only potential for progress we've heard about in trade talks this week.
8: The U.S. administration has been pretty clear it is going to view any kind of countermeasure by Canada as an escalation and that it would hit back. And so the question is, how hard will the U.S. hit back and how soon will they hit back? And could we post-Tuesday enter into a new phase of this trade war where we continue to see this back and forth of tariffs that would just have further economic impact, negative impact, of course, on both sides of the border.
14: Yesterday, Carney shot down some of the repeated suggestions made by U.S. officials this week that he rejected their trade deal purely for political reasons. Stats Canada says the economy lost 42,000 jobs last month. The employment data for August still leaves the nation's unemployment rate unchanged at 6.4%. Last month, 20,000 fewer people were working in the public sector. Well, despite the impact of U.S. tariffs, the manufacturing sector actually reported a gain of 22,000 positions. In sports, perhaps the Blue Jays were brought some luck by the Blue Angels yesterday. Their Jets were busy roaring overhead in Cleveland during Toronto's game against the Guardians, clearly distracting players and announcers.
16: You hear that too. It's not just me, right?
11: Oh, no. That's deafening even with headphones on.
16: That was the loudest it's been all day. Even the players were loud.
14: Despite the distraction, Toronto went on to win yesterday's game 6-3. They're now half a game back of the Guardians for the final wild card spot. And speaking of Jets in the skies, we'll get a preview now from CTV's John Musselman of the 77th Canadian International Air Show.
17: Coming to this air show was kind of an annual tradition for me and my family. 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
18: He now sits in the cockpit of this CF-18 Hornet, Canada's frontline fighter aircraft. The Snowbirds will be a crowd favorite. Major Mathieu Hadda grew up near Milton.
19: Our performance is very highly scripted and focused, so everything is routine as going inverted with nine airplane sounds.
14: The US F-16 jets will not be a part of this year's air show due to some last-minute schedule changes. 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The entire long weekend looks great. Just a slight chance of showers tomorrow and otherwise mainly sunny with temperatures in the...
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1: 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And then Doug Ford said this.
23: Together, I want to thank you and may God bless the people of Ontario. Thank you so much. Hey, thank God we don't have the media. No questions, no answers. We're good to go.
24: Let's get group pictures over here by the chair.
1: All right. And some people are all twisted in a knot about this. Colin DeMello from Global News wrote, just a timely reminder that freedom of the press is fundamental, constitutionally protected feature of our democracy. The reason I'm not upset about it is kind of Well, it's inside this response from Doug Ford.
0: At the end, you said, thank God the media isn't here. You know, no questions, no answers. What is it you didn't want us to ask you about?
2: You guys, we know each other pretty well. I know more than anyone. We're having a little bit of fun. Every check that I've handed out, I don't think the media has been there. But there's no big deal. I see the media all the time. I have no problem with the media. So it was a little tongue in cheek. And I know, you know, the media is very thin skinned when I joke around.
1: Yeah. Brian, here's the reason I'm not upset about it. That happened, the one we just heard, because he met with the media only a few hours later. He talks to the media all the time.
11: Yeah. So, look, when I was Ottawa Bureau Chief for News Talk 1010 1,000 years ago, I took part, you know, it was a bunch of media. The gallery on Parliament Hill was really upset at how Stephen Harper was holding some of his news conferences. And so the gallery, a bunch of people in the gallery staged a walkout, and I participated. And Dave Trafford, who was news director then, tore a strip off me and said, nobody cares how you do your job, just do it. Your job is to be there if they're there. But I also know that over the years, there have been plenty of events of prime ministers, premiers that don't, in, you know, where the media is not there. We're not invited to everything, and it's not our right to be there. That said, if Doug Ford's going to broadcast it on his YouTube channel and stream it across X and other platforms, make it look like a media event, media should be there. Otherwise, it looks like something dodgy is going on. If it's just going to be a closed thing for stakeholders and city officials and for everyone to gather and talk, don't stream it. You know, so I think it was a bit of an own goal on his part that makes him look bad. But overall, I mean, he is one of the most accessible politicians I've ever seen.
1: Yeah. Well, to the point that, you know, our host here on Touchdowns and Fumbles, Bob Reed, has made a joke out of saying the most common lead line to an article in Ontario that has to do with politics is at an unrelated press conference. It has to do with him just blurting out all kinds of stuff. So I think that, you know, I like Colin DeMello, but he needs to get over it. All right. So this is a development in the United States that I wonder if I'm overplaying, or maybe it's an indication of a bit of a change of events for Donald Trump. And that is that Joe Rogan, who has millions of followers and has been a very aggressive supporter of Donald Trump, came out and criticized Donald Trump. He's criticized him lately on a number of things, but lately it's been, he thought it was just stupid, this Lake America, Lake Ontario thing. And I think that Joe Rogan is one of those people who likes to keep his finger to the wind. And maybe he's saying, you know, it's pretty safe for me to criticize Donald Trump right now. He's not doing well here at home.
11: Well, he criticized Trump early on over tariffs on Canada.
1: Yeah.
11: And he's had guests on who have done the same. Unfortunately, it hasn't helped, but Joe Rogan does help shape public opinion in the United States and in Canada. He is the most listened to podcast in North America. And so what he says often matters. And so maybe this helps with average Americans. The Republican media ecosystem in the United States has jumped on Lake America like me on a bowl of chips, and they are just dining out on this and loving making fun of us. So will a future president change the name back? I mean, to us, it's always going to be Lake Ontario. We're not changing the name. I've pointed out before, there are plenty of places where one country calls a body of water one thing, another country calls it something else. But hopefully a future president just says, you know what? No, it's Lake Ontario. Let's be honest.
1: Okay, well, let me do as I sometimes do with the Party for Two, contestants, but commentators.
11: What do I win?
1: We'll put your name in for that Rush concert that we're giving away. So I want to read you the Touchdowns and Fumbles question and get you to vote, okay? Because it ties into this thing. The communications play at issue is Doug Ford's Big Lake Ontario billboard, the one he unveiled in response to Donald Trump's renaming of the lake. So was this a strong in-your-face response to Trump's move and right on brand with Ford's Captain Canada persona. If you think that, give it a touchdown. Or did Ford's response play into Trump's hands, giving Trump the strong reaction he likes to provoke and elevating the whole issue? Because here was a leader in a high office responding directly to the whole Lake America thing. If that's what you think, give it a fumble. Now at 11:50, we'll see what Bob thinks and how the vote total turns out. But Brian Lilly, how do you vote?
11: I'd vote it's a touchdown. He is getting... Doug Ford continues to get under Donald Trump's skin in a way that others can't. And I know there's some Canadians say, don't bother him ever. Don't upset Trump. Look, he's getting under his skin in a way that is making Trump think about Canada. Sometimes that's a bad thing. In this case, the booze ban, the whole thing about the sign, I think it, you know, he's clearly thinking about Doug Ford and Ontario. He even referred to the premier the other day. Now, he referred to him as a slob, but if he's calling you names, it's because he's thinking about you and you're bothering him.
1: Yeah, that's kind of like who was the baseball player who was asked whether or not Reggie Jackson would get booed, and he got asked whether or not that bothered him, and he said they don't boo the losers. And so that's probably the way that Trump looks at it. Olivia Chow will not attend a Toronto mayoral debate, which is trying to be organized for this coming Tuesday. The whole thing has to do with what to do about anti-Jewish action that's happening and sentiment here in Toronto. She's not going to participate. She says, well, that's on the 8th, and I'm not kicking my campaign off until the 9th. Do you think Olivia Chow has a problem here, that she looks like either she doesn't like Jews or she just doesn't care what happens to them?
11: She knows that the crazies that marched in the street supporting Hamas for ever since October 7th, and thankfully those have died down, those, others would call them pro-Palestinian protests. As someone that went to them, I can tell you assuredly they were pro-Hamas protests. Olivia Chow knows that those crazies vote for her. She has said as much. So there's no way that she was ever going to go to a debate for the mayor's race that centers on anti-Semitism. She does not want to do anything about anti-Semitism. She will occasionally mouth nice words, but take action? No, that is not something she's going to do. It will alienate the keffiyeh-wearing, Hamas-supporting folks that she wants to vote for her in the downtown core, the people that marched by the thousands past my condo for months after October 7th. So she's not going to do a thing about it. I would have been shocked. My campaign starts on the 9th, so I can't do it, is a nice excuse, but that's all it is.
1: Yeah, I came to the same conclusion. I don't know whether she has antipathy toward the Jews. She just knows that supporting them would hurt her campaign because she counts on the left. The executive director, as I pointed out earlier this morning, of Progress Toronto, and that's her big campaign support system, has served on the board of the Iranian-Canadian Congress, a group that supports the Islamic Revolutionary Guard Corps, which is listed by the Canadian government as a terrorist group. She's very much like Melanie Jolie. Have you seen my district? Have you seen my riding? I mean,
11: have you seen the demographics? Yeah.
1: Yeah, that's it. All right. Always good to have you, Brian Lilly. Thank you very much.
11: Thank you.
1: Coming up here in a moment, Andrew Clark in the Globe and Mail. I wonder if I would pass a driver's test today. And I thought, well, that's an interesting concept to think about. He joins me coming up. It's 11:15. News Talk 1010, Time Saver Traffic.
15: Pretty significant problems now eastbound side of the QEW just by Trafalgar. There is a tanker rollover. It's two left lanes that are getting by. This truck, I guess, rolled over at the end of the ramp from Trafalgar. So at this time, it looks like just the two left lanes are getting by. And of course, a busy one from Bronte out towards Trafalgar. Also hearing a bit of a spill as well that has to be cleaned up. So this could be there for a while. Eastbound on the Gardner in towards downtown, much better. Northbound Don Valley Parkway, heavy now Don Mills to York Mills. Not much happening on the 401 in the way of any live lane issues. It's just a bit of leftover volume. And a reminder, there is a closure of Adelaide and Brandt. That's because a pedestrian has been struck by a garbage truck. News Talk 1010 weather, 26 degrees for the high today. There is a slight chance of showers later on in the day. It'll feel more like 31 with the Humidex. Right now, 23, feeling like 28. Are you building a deck or new garden? Click before you dig. It's free and it's the
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1: Sorry, don't interrupt the voice guy. So I see this headline in the Globe and Mail. I wonder if I could pass a driver's test today. And I thought that's an interesting question for anybody over the age of about 35 to ask themselves, because it's been a long time. You get your driver's license, and then unless you do something so onerous they take it away from you, you just drive. And we probably pick up a lot of bad habits, etc. Well, that article was written by the Road Sage humor columnist for the Globe and Mail, also a professor at Humber Polytechnic, who runs the comedy writing and performance program, Andrew Clark. Good morning.
6: Good morning.
1: Now, do I take it that you're going to go out and try pass the test, or are you just thinking about it?
6: Oh, I'm not that crazy. I'm just thinking about it.
1: Yeah.
6: And that's courting fate. It's a question that often comes up for me around this time of year, because this is when I got my license. I won't tell you how long ago, but it was a while.
1: Well, the article tells us how long ago. It's 1982.
6: Oh, geez. Yeah, you're right. Okay. Like, a long time. And
1: yeah.
6: I remember I did, the first time I took it, I failed. I went too slow. I failed for going too slow. My driving instructor was furious. I went back a week later and I got it. I remember it being not too hard to get my license. I feel like now it's a lot harder. At least it seems that way. I don't know if there's an incentive to fail people or what, but, you know, it seems harder, and there's a lot more going on than there was when I was practicing driving in Nepean, Ontario. It wasn't like the streets were particularly busy. So I wonder about whether I'd pass. You know, they might get me on one of those little things and I'd be up the creek again.
1: Well, I passed everything except the parallel parking, and so I had to go home. My driving instructor was upset too, and that was my dad. And so I had to go home and, you know, set up some lawn chairs or whatever it was to impersonate the other cars and practice. And I went back a few days later and passed, and I got my driver's license. And I've never been tested since then.
6: Well, you'd be fine because you don't have to parallel park anymore in Ontario.
1: Well,
6: you're fine.
1: Maybe.
6: They got rid of that.
1: Yeah, maybe.
6: You know, I think that one thing I would say, I was hoping with the article, is it reminds people it isn't a bad idea to invest in a course, like a brush-up course. Like, I've done winter driving courses. When I was going to go drive a lot of stick in Italy, I did a lesson on, you know, just to refresh my standard, you know, skills. So driving is something we kind of just do. And I mean, the cars now are so good. They basically drive themselves. You can just get lulled into a false sense, but it's a great idea to do that if you can, because it kind of reminds you, oh, you know, this takes skill. It takes awareness, and it's something you should take into consideration, because a lot of the bad driving I think you see, people are just not even thinking about it anymore. They're just like just doing their thing, and that's where you end up with unfortunate things going on. So that's one thing I think you can get from it is, you know, invest in a winter driving course once every 10, 15 years. It'll pay off, you know.
1: Okay, but you quote somebody saying that too many people aren't keeping up to date with the latest rules, and that's different than driving the car itself. And it made me think of an idea, and that could be that every so many years, it wouldn't cost a lot for the province to do this because you could do it as an online thing, and that is every few years you get a note that you need to go online and take a refresher course on the rules in order to keep your license. And so you go on, and they could do it the way they do some of the testing of people like myself here at the building, where they want to make sure I understand, you know, phishing and all that kind of stuff that happens on computers. And so it could just be you go through, you answer the questions, and it says, no, you didn't pass, take it again, and you take it until you pass. So it's not an attempt to take your license. It's an attempt to make sure you know what the new rules are.
6: Yeah, so that's a really good idea. It would make a lot of sense.
1: So they won't do it.
6: That's why that will never, ever happen. Because of those two things. Because people get really riled up. I mean, that's part of it. You know, they get very riled up. They got rid of even having to go in and renew your license in person. So I think this is something that people will get very upset about. As people get older, you see people getting, you know, resistance to giving up their licenses. And, you know, I get it. Because it's sort of like, you know, the opposite of that thing that I experienced low those many years ago, where you're sort of saying, well, I'm not going to do this. I don't have that freedom of mobility that I earned so many years ago. So I think people would react very poorly. There's not many governments that are going to want to go down this route, which is too bad because your idea is excellent. And I think everybody would benefit from it, and it will never happen. So you know, welcome to the province of Ontario.
1: Okay. But in your column, there's a very interesting statistic. I'm talking to Andrew Clark, and he wrote a column in the Globe and Mail. I wonder if I would pass a driver's test today. And there was a random test of 2,000 drivers. It was a stripped-down test consisting of 15 randomly selected questions to see whether or not you know the rules of the road. 95% failed.
6: Yeah, and that was in the United Kingdom. And I don't want to be too much of an Anglophile, but I argue that they're probably better drivers in some respects, because just to get your license there, I think, is more difficult than here.
1: No, that's not why.
6: 19 out of 2,000.
1: That's not why. They have to drive on the wrong side of the road, so that's tricky.
6: That's right. It favors all those lefties.
1: Yeah, that's right. I'll tell you the one time I almost had to take a driver's test. I think we're not tough enough in terms of giving out licenses and making sure people are still qualified. I had moved to Tennessee, and in many places, including coming in here to Ontario, you just show a valid driver's license from where you came from, and they give you an Ontario license. But in Tennessee, I had to go take a road test, and I thought, well, this is onerous. And so what I did, Andrew, is I showed up at like 5 to 5, and they were going to close at 5, and the girl was kind of ticked as a young lady, and she took me out there. She said, all right, come on. And we got in the car, and she said, well, back out and pull out of the parking lot over there. And so I backed out, and I started toward the exit, and she went, yeah, obviously you can drive. Just pull in here, and we'll go get it done.
6: Wow. Did you go for a bourbon or anything afterwards?
1: I might as well have.
6: Yeah, that sounds great. Well, when my grandfather got his in the Ottawa Valley, I think he showed up with a bottle of Canadian Club, and they gave him his driver's license.
1: Wow.
6: That would have been back in the 20s. So times have changed, we hope. I think that the thing about it is it's important for us to recognize that driving is a skill that you need to kind of keep up. And when you think of all the things we do keep up on, it's weird or a little strange that driving isn't among them. You know, I mean, because as a society, we're pretty intent on being high achievers and keeping up to date. A lot of people trying to keep fit or keep up on all this stuff, technology. It's just like just practicing some of those things, because when you need those skills, you really, really need them, right? It's like the old, we won't even start the old winter tire debate. There's still people who believe winter tires are not necessary and they don't help, and it's a conspiracy by big rubber, you know, to take money from everybody. When, of course, if you do a winter driving school test, you will see that it makes a huge difference. But those kinds of things can really, really protect you when something goes wrong and you have to make a decision really quickly. And that's where the training pays off.
1: Yeah, somebody just wrote in a text here. Truck drivers have to do a written test every 5 years to keep their license. I think that's a good thing, but it couldn't hurt if, like the system that I had suggested. But I don't think that the system really is going to change. I don't think that there's any desire, let's say, at the provincial level. There aren't people over there at Queen's Park going, we got to make it tougher for people to have driver's licenses in this province.
6: No, there's zero. And I mean, I've made the point in the past about this sort of the way we're kind of immune or inured to anything that goes wrong with cars, and we just accept it as just part of daily life. And by that I mean I'm talking about pedestrians being struck, I'm talking about various kinds of accidents and injuries. We just kind of think, well, that's the way it is if you're going to have cars running around. If you just change the word car to gun, people would be in the streets going nuts, because it's every day. And again, yes, there's danger inherent in life. Yes, if you're going to have cars on the road, unfortunate things are going to occur, but we can take steps to reduce them. And that's where, you know, the thing that you suggested and other people are suggesting would help. The problem is when you ask me to do it, I go, hey, you saying I'm not a good driver? I've got enough on my plate, and down we go. So that's where the government loses a sort of incentive.
1: Well, maybe Andrew, maybe the long-term solution here is on the way, and that is that the cars will just start driving themselves and we can leave the people out of it.
6: Look, I've been waiting for that for years, and every 2 weeks you see someone in a Tesla fast asleep, so it's definitely around the corner. When that happens, we'll all just be living in our cars, driving around. It'll just be paradise. Doesn't it sound wonderful?
1: Well, I trust machines more than I trust people, so it'll be some form of paradise. Although there's a text message that came in. Oh, I wonder how many people could pass a test on a roundabout. I think not very many, actually, in Canada.
6: Oh, and I love roundabouts. They work.
1: They work, you know, if you know how to do it.
6: Yeah, but they're when you see North Americans encounter them, it's sort of like people who are sort of out of their element and they don't even know what they're doing. It's like someone who's never seen snow before and not knowing what to do with it.
1: Yeah, Andrew Clark is the Road Sage humor columnist for the Globe and Mail and a professor at Humber Polytechnic. He runs the comedy writing and performance program there. Andrew, thanks. Good to have you.
6: Wonderful to be here. Great talking to you.
1: TIFF kicks off next week, and they have a brand newly appointed chair. I'm going to talk to him coming up next. You might know him. So that's next. It's 11:30. News Talk 1010, Time Saver Traffic.
15: Eastbound side of the QEW just by Trafalgar, there is a tanker on its side, a bit of a spill as well. So at this point, only two left lanes are getting by. Very heavy East QEW from Burloke now all the way out towards Trafalgar. Beyond that, no issue at all in towards Mississauga. East Gardner, not bad in towards downtown. Parkway North, heavy now from Don Mills. Also a collision northbound on the 400 just through Finch. The right lane is blocked. And downtown, Adelaide and Brant completely blocked because a pedestrian has been struck. News Talk 1010 weather today, 26 degrees for the high. It looks like we do have a chance of showers, a slight chance of showers later on in the day. It will feel more like 31 with the Humidex. 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Time Saver Traffic, I'm Tully Cohen. 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

0: for about a year and a half, I guess, in anticipation of becoming chair. So not too late.
1: Okay. So you mean you knew for a year and a half you were going to get this gig?
0: Yeah, the understanding was when I went on the board, they needed to have a new chair because the current chair, Jeffrey Remedios, after 5 years of service, volunteer service, has decided to step down. And so it was anticipated, although there's no guarantees that I would become the chair. So, yes.
1: Okay. But you don't actually officially take that job until October, right?
0: No, Jeffrey decided he would retire as of the end of the current festival, and that makes sense because you can sort of finish one job and get on with planning the next because, you know, planning for the 2027 festival begins the day after this year's is finished. So it's a sensible time to have a transition.
1: Are you one of the people who sits there and watches movies and decides what to put into the festival?
0: No, it's so interesting you ask. No, I mean, there's a separation of church and state that got a bit mixed up last year, frankly. People will remember there was a bit of a controversy about a film involving the Middle East.
1: Yeah.
0: But there's an entirely separate group of people who are charged with the responsibility, like the editors of a newspaper, to choose the film. There's hundreds submitted and hundreds that are chosen. But, you know, your chances aren't guaranteed if you put a film in that it's going to be selected. So the board would only ever get involved in that, and the chair in the event there was some huge controversy. Really, it's the job, even in that event, of the CEO, Cameron Bailey, to decide. So we're there, and we can help resolve controversies, but the job of picking the films, you know, you don't want the volunteer board of directors to be the ones picking the films. You want people who know more about films, certainly more than I know, and so I defer to them, and I'm just there to really make sure this festival is healthy and strong and financially sustainable, because I think it's one of the most important things Toronto has. It's probably the only thing we have that goes on every year that's known around the world.
1: Okay, now, I don't know whether you want to accept this or not, but Robert Turner, who is our program director, and you and I both know him well, told me this morning to tell you that he volunteers his services to pick movies, although he did say, spoiler alert, a lot more oversized Japanese monsters.
0: Tell him we'll take that under active advisement.
1: Wow. And the politician leapt forward there for just a moment. Why is this important to the city of Toronto?
0: Well, I mean, we have established ourselves as a film capital, you know, over the years. And I think TIFF was a big part of that, but so was a very capable industry we have here where we produce, as you know, many, many international and domestic television programs and films. And that industry by itself employs about 40,000 people in the GTA. And so I think a big part of that is TIFF because we became known from a standing start 50 years ago as one of the best film festivals in the world. And so secondly, I would say it is, you know, and I'm not being mean to Toronto. I love Toronto, as you know. It's the only thing we have going on here, though, that happens every year that people around the world know about. If you go to people in, you know, Switzerland or Belgium or any place and say, what do you know about Toronto? They would mention TIFF because they know the film festival here and people come from around the world to attend the festival. It's a big part of the movie world in terms of premieres that are put on here. And so I just think it's important that we keep that one global attraction we have and hopefully add to it. And make it strong. And that's really what I want to do. I'm not a person who's going to sit and watch 40 films. I'm not a person who's going to sort of travel around and go to other film festivals particularly. I just want ours to be strong and to be sustainable and to be, you know, well-run so that it can be the best that it is.
1: John Torrey will be the new chair of the Toronto International Film Festival. So your job is the nuts and bolts of the festival. But I got to tell you, John, way back 17 years ago when I first got the call to come here and talk about taking over this show, I flew in to the Billy Bishop Airport and I got on that little ferry and came across. And I came out onto the whatever area it is there, the parking lot or whatever. And the very first thing I saw, because I had flown here from Toronto, from Chicago, the very first thing I saw was a bunch of Chicago police cars. And I said to the guy who picked me up, what's that all about? And he said, well, there's a movie being made. And it's not uncommon here at John in Richmond to be coming to work at 5:30 or 6 in the morning and see a whole setup going on because they're doing a movie shoot.
0: Yes, and people are more familiar with the fact we have the festival where literally 300,000 plus people will see movies starting next week. But there's also something now that has been really institutionalized, which is called the TIFF Market. And it's where people from the industry will meet, hundreds, thousands of them. In fact, there are like 5,000 people signed up to be part of it this coming week to sit and do deals with each other. And a lot of those deals, we hope, are deals that will involve shooting films and TV shows in Toronto, sometimes pretending we're some other city like New York. Yeah. And Chicago, other times being Toronto, but it's a huge industry. And, you know, when people say 40,000 jobs, what could they all be doing? Well, it includes the people making

0: the costumes, building the sets, supplying the food, all the drivers, all the people behind the camera, of course, the actors and so on. It's a big, big industry. And I'm all about making sure the Toronto economy is strong because it drives the Canadian economy. And because, quite frankly, if we don't have economic activity here, how are we going to pay all the bills for all the good programs we have to help people? You know, you need to make money before you can redistribute it.
1: All right. But this would be the part, I think, that would be of concern to the chair. You're not the person picking the movies, but we're in a trade war with the United States. Are you worried about that impacting the festival going forward?
0: Well, I mean, it's very interesting. You can't say no, that it's of no concern whatsoever, because you may have remembered that Donald Trump himself said some time ago that they were going to take steps to do various things to eliminate what they think is probably another unfairness that we're perpetrating on everybody. We have tax credits here that produce films, and so do the states that are competing with us. And we have a dollar that is lower. That's not anything that is manipulated by the government particularly, but it's an advantage to us. And we have really smart people here. But you can't just say, really smart people who are good at making films and TV shows, but you can't say that the trade dispute will be of no concern. People are coming this year, the stars and the movie studios and so on are coming without regard to the trade war, but I just think we have to keep our eye on all these things, and as part of what I have to do as well is help to guide the executive, Cameron Bailey, and all the team to make sure that we handle those as best we can so that it doesn't disadvantage the film festival. You know, film festivals shouldn't be mixed up in all this. I mean, this is about culture, and it's about, frankly, telling stories and communicating with each other, which probably now is more important than ever at a time when all the leaders seem to be talking past each other.
1: The movies have always been mixed up in politics.
0: Well, they have, but I'm just saying that it's time to have all those stories, you know, so we can all sort of talk to each other through film, if nothing else. That's one of the great advantages to the film festival, and it creates controversy sometimes in that you have films with a political point of view from either, you know, North America or from somewhere else, and it gets controversial, and there's been the odd demonstration and so on. But I think that's a healthy thing. We've got to stop talking and keep talking to each other and stop with all the, you know, kind of fake discourse that involves insulting each other and that sort of thing. We have to have some real genuine conversations about a lot of things, including trade and the economy, but not limited to that.
1: All right, I'm going to read the touchdowns and fumbles question, and then you want to vote?
0: Sure, happy to.
1: Okay, so Bob Reed wants your take on this item, one which he has a strong view about, but said many other commentators disagree with him. The communications play at issue is Doug Ford's Big Lake Ontario billboard, the one he unveiled in response to Donald Trump renaming Lake Ontario Lake America, and Ford's billboard read, Lake Ontario now and forever. Was that a touchdown or a fumble? Was it a strong, in-your-face response to Trump's move? And right on brand with Ford's Captain Canada persona, if you think so, voted a touchdown, and do it in the next few minutes because Bob Reed comes up at 10 minutes before 12 at newstalk1010.com. Or did Ford's response play into Trump's hands, giving Trump the strong reaction that he seems to like to provoke, elevating the whole issue because here was a leader in high office responding directly to him and the Lake America thing, if that's what you think, voted a fumble. So, John Tory, how do you vote?
0: Touchdown. I think the people... I think we look strong. You have to push back on some of this stuff. The people that look weak, quite frankly, to me, were the big telecom and you know, internet companies that didn't stand up and say, look, as you know, Canadians, it's Lake Ontario. The history says it's Lake Ontario. And, you know, we're going to, the Canadian branches of those companies should have stood up for Canadians. But to me, what Doug Ford did, at least somebody pushed back on this in a way that was, you know, a bit lighthearted in its own way, but also, you know, serious.
1: All right, that's John Tory, who, among all the other things he does, will be the new chair of the Toronto International Film Festival. Thanks for your time.
0: Thanks, and tell Robert we're seriously considering that rather bizarre offer he made. Goodbye, Jerry. Have a great weekend.
1: Touchdowns and fumbles next on Newstalk 1010. It's 11:45, Newstalk 1010, Time Saver Traffic.
2: Still finding a collision eastbound side of the QEW just by Trafalgar. It's actually a tanker truck on its side. It looks like it came from Trafalgar to the eastbound QEW, and that's the reason why the ramp is blocked off, as well as two right lanes. That means that only two left lanes are getting through eastbound QEW at Trafalgar. Very slow at this point from Burloak out through Trafalgar. Once you get past that, it opens right up. The Don Valley Parkway northbound, that is filling in from Don Mills right up towards York Mills. The 401 101 westbound. It's slow from, let's call it Kennedy, right through the Don Valley Parkway out through Avenue Road. Troubles north 400 just by Finch, completely cleared out of the way. But a reminder, there is a closure of Adelaide and Brandt. That's because a pedestrian was struck by a garbage truck. News Talk 1010 weather today, 26 degrees for the high. It will feel like 31 with the Humidex. There's a slight chance of showers later on this afternoon. Right now, 23, feeling like 28. 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
4: Morning, Jerry.
1: One day I'm going to play that drinking game with you. Hi, Bob, and then I have to take a drink.
4: You know what? I blew my intro. Give me the hi, Bob, again.
1: Okay. Hi, Bob.
4: Hello, Jerry.
1: All right. So it's the end of the show, and we're just amusing one another.
16: Hello, Jerry. Pleasant surprise.
1: Yeah, you forgot the pleasant surprise part there, apparently. Right. All right. So here's the touchdowns and fumbles question we did today, and it has to do with Doug Ford's Big Lake, Ontario billboard. He put it out there by the lake, Lake Ontario Now and Forever. So we asked, was this a strong in-your-face response to Trump's move? Give it a Captain Canada touchdown. Or did this just play into Trump's hands? He rise to the bait. He loves that kind of thing. Give it a fumble. Well, we put it up for a vote this morning, Bob, and not that close. 85% touchdown.
4: Touchdown! You know, I was expecting a close vote on this one because there are two really strong schools of thought on it. Ford moved really quickly, as we saw. And, you know, this whole Lake America thing, that's only U.S. federal government policy, by the way. It doesn't bind any organization outside of the U.S. to call it that. And it certainly doesn't put any onus on Ontario, Canada, anywhere else in the world to say Lake America. So it was a political stunt, really, by Donald Trump. So not to be outdone, Ford responds in kind with that giant billboard at a provincial park near Stony Creek. Here's the premier at that photo op.
17: Long before President Trump, this lake was called Lake Ontario. And long after President Trump is gone, it will still be called Lake Ontario. But just in case President Trump or anyone else forgets, we've set up the sign to remind them it's Lake Ontario now and forever.
4: Great stunt, got great mileage out of it, and coming on the heels of the whole he can kiss my butt thing, all this renewed Captain Canada stuff did give Ford a bump up in the polls, which hadn't been going well for him lately. And so, you know, yeah, that's why I can totally see why many called it a touchdown. But my reaction, Jerry, was in agreement actually with our own Jim Richards. And my take was, despite all the check marks that I just rattled off, I do think there's a time just to, you know, stay on the porch, because many were calling Trump's gambit asinine and petty and laughable. And the best way to minimize something is not to engage on it. Don't add to it. So my counsel to Ford would have been just laugh the whole thing off, ideally with an eye roll as well. Because by formally responding to it, Ford gives his weight of office to the whole silly business. Trump's wacky stuff gets reported widely because he's the president of the United States. Ford's not as prominent, but he's still the premier of Ontario. So when people in offices at that level do things, no matter what they are, they're going to get reported. And I guess the political calculus was that leaning right into this one would bring more positive than negatives for Ford. And I acknowledge maybe it did work out well for Ford because 85% said touchdown. But my initial gut reaction was the other way. I thought it was a fumble.
1: I think this is a funny text message that just came in. Based on the cost, it was $25,000, by the way. Based on the cost of Ford's Lake Ontario sign, he apparently didn't get the supplies at Staples.
4: That is good.
1: Some people are just angry about the cost, the $25,000.
4: Well, yeah. You know, there's that too, and that becomes another dimension on it. I was talking with Bill Carroll about this issue, and he said maybe not a fumble, but kind of like when you kick for the extra point and it clanks off the goalpost. Maybe that's what it was.
1: All right, you want to talk about Carney's terms for negotiation?
4: Yeah, I do. Earlier in the week at one of his first events after the collapse of the trade talks, and that was only a week ago, if you can believe it, the PM was asked about when will you go back to the table, what will it take, that kind of stuff. Carney was expecting it. Here's what he said.
18: There's a positive opportunity that has always existed with the United States for a mutually beneficial trade deal that respects Canadian sovereignty, but it must have those characteristics. And when the Americans stop doing memes, stop throwing shade, stop trying to be tough and start being serious about having those discussions, we can have those discussions.
4: He could have been boring. He could have said something like, well, our goal remains to get the best deal possible for Canada, one that will benefit both countries and yada, yada, yada. But instead, he used it as an opportunity to set the tone going forward. When the U.S. stops making memes, he said, and that's a reference veiled but clear to Trump's social media AI stuff of late, and throwing shade, as the cool kids would say. As soon as they knock that stuff off, we can talk about having an adult discussion about trade. Mark Carney did this once before, right after he became prime minister, when his people told the White House he would take a congratulatory call from Donald Trump, but on two conditions: that the president recognized Canada as a sovereign country and that he knocks off the 51st state stuff. That worked for a while anyway. So I thought it was actually smart of Carney to use this sort of limbo spot that both countries are in to reset the tone and to send a message. If we're going to talk, it's going to be serious. So touchdown.
1: All right, that's for Carney. Let's go to the other side of the aisle, Poilievre's communication strategy.
4: Yeah, we haven't heard a lot from Pierre Poilievre since all of this went down. His one message, and I think it's a pretty good one, is his call to have the text of the agreement that failed made public so we can see exactly what was on the table or what was on the line, as the case may be. Some political veterans have said, no, you just don't do that. And I wonder whether the stuff that supposedly were the deal breakers for Canada were actually put on paper. But regardless, Poilievre's gotten attention for this call, and it wasn't being critical. It was just asking for transparency. And I think that's smart. There was a piece in the Toronto Star this week quoting longtime conservative strategist Fred DeLory, and he said, if I was advising them in the last few weeks, I would have said, just keep quiet. You don't need to go out and start attacking the government during this time, because Canadians aren't going to look at that as a positive. And I think he's right. Sometimes the less said, the better. And I think this is one of those times for the opposition leader. So I'm giving him a touchdown for not having a lot to say, Jerry.
1: Touchdown! If you can't say something nice, then don't say something at all. You want to do quickly something here on Blue Rodeo?
4: Yeah, I got to give a shout out to this one. This is last weekend at the RBC Amphitheater down by the lake. Blue Rodeo playing their sing-along favorite, Hasn't Hit Me Yet. Here's the crowd response. The middle of Lake Ontario, they were screaming it at the tops of their lungs, and you heard the reaction there. So well done to all the Blue Rodeo fans.
1: Have a great long.
19: 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It's time to celebrate television's best with the Emmys. Mariska Hargitay hosts the awards show that could see history in the making. The Emmys, live Monday, September 14th on CTV and Crave.
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28: Good afternoon. I'm Heather Seaman. It's mostly cloudy and 23 degrees right now. A slight chance of showers, but the long weekend looks good weather-wise. The complete forecast after the news. A pedestrian struck by a garbage truck suffers life-altering injuries. And trade tensions continue to heat up between Canada and the U.S. Details on these and other stories coming up, but first, here's time saver traffic.
0: Eastbound side of the QEW just by Trafalgar. Two right lanes and the ramp from Trafalgar to the East QEW completely blocked because of a tanker on its side. And there's a bit of a spill as well that has to be cleaned up. So East QEW quite slow from, I would say, Burloak out towards Trafalgar. Beyond that looks great. No issue. Gardner into downtown. The Parkway 404. 401 starting to build with some more volume once again. Keep in mind, Adelaide and Brant, that is blocked off because a pedestrian has been struck by a garbage truck. 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Time saver traffic. I'm Tully Cohen. Your next update at 12:15 on News Talk 1010 Toronto.
28: A pedestrian has been rushed to a trauma center with critical injuries after being struck by a garbage truck and then pinned underneath. CP24's Melissa Duggan reports.
2: We're learning that she's a 28-year-old woman. A paramedic's describing her injuries as severely life-threatening. We're hearing from Toronto police that the injuries are life-altering. So obviously, this is a very grim situation here. The woman was struck by the garbage truck. This at the intersection of Adelaide and Brant. The collision happening at about 9:45 this morning. The description we're getting from paramedics when they arrived is that the pedestrian was actually pinned by the garbage truck. It was fire crews that were able to free her, and then she was rushed to a trauma center.
28: The investigation is ongoing, and a woman in her 70s is fighting for her life in hospital after she was struck by a car in Scarborough. It happened around 6:15 this morning near Bridletown Circle and Finch Avenue. Police say the driver involved remained at the scene. In business news, Statistics Canada says 42,000 jobs were lost across the country in August, with the unemployment rate holding steady at 6.4%. Most of the losses, nearly 36,000, were in full-time employment. Meantime, a senior economist at TD Bank is suggesting that 1 month of soft jobs data should not define Canada's labor market. He says that steadiness in the unemployment rate is more important than the headline job losses, arguing that a step backward is not a major surprise after a string of hot reports. Meantime, the ongoing tariff battle is just days away from heating up. At a news conference yesterday, Prime Minister Mark Carney pushed back on claims from U.S. Commerce Secretary Howard Lutnick that Canada ended the trade talks for political reasons. Meantime, CTV's Jeremy Charron has more reaction from President Donald Trump.
3: It's been a week of war of words, if you will, especially from the U.S. administration. We've seen administration officials, the president himself, continuing to take aim at Canada, at the prime minister, and Canada as a whole. The latest coming in the form of a Truth Social post from the president just yesterday, taking aim at Canadian politicians across the board and using Trump as a quote-unquote enemy. Trump says it is very good for Canadian politicians like Prime Minister Carney to make President Donald J. Trump, quote, the enemy until their economy collapses. Then it will prove to be very bad for politics, worse than anything that has ever happened to a Canadian politician. Just watch, says President Donald J. Trump.
28: On Tuesday at midnight, Canada is set to impose dollar-for-dollar tariffs on billions of dollars worth of American goods, including steel and aluminum. Keep in touch by downloading the CTV News app.
5: A solid start to your long weekend here in the city and across the GTA. We'll see a daytime high right around 26 degrees, feeling closer to 31 when you factor in that humidex with a fairly moderate northwesterly wind at about 20 kilometers an hour. Some increasing cloud late into the afternoon and the chance of some showers into the west end of the GTA, but nothing as significant as we saw on Wednesday. Heading into the overnight hours, sitting around 16, 17 for the low, so above seasonal start to finish. Into your Saturday, cloud cover to start, but we'll see sunshine into the afternoon, a daytime high of 25, an overnight low of 16. From the CTV Weather Center, I'm Jessica Smith.
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7: Hello, everybody, on this Friday, September 4th, the last long weekend of summer for most of us. I'm Tim Power sitting in for Graham. Glad to have you with us today. We have a full show. Let's get right to the Friday Five.
8: The Friday Five.
7: Number one on the Friday Five is the new jobs report from Statistics Canada. The previously hot labor market stalled out at the end of the summer with a loss of 42,000 jobs in August. The unemployment rate held steady at 6.4% last month, said Statistics Canada. August losses fell short of economist expectations for a gain of 15,000 positions. To talk to us about this, delighted to be joined by our friend Kamal Karamali from CTV National News. Kamal, the economist got it wrong. Are we shocked?
9: Yeah, great to hear from you as always, Tim. Yeah, the economists had expectations for a modest gain for this momentum to continue into the month of August, but guess what? It hit a screeching halt with 42,000 jobs being lost in the economy in August, so falling well short of economists' expectations for a modest growth and stopping the momentum we saw from April through July, where Canada saw 181,000 jobs within that multi-month span. Once again, August seeing a drop-off in the number of jobs added, actually losing jobs, that number being 42,000. And that really makes the unemployment rate at a stagnated number at 6.4%. Now, the overall picture, looking a little bit deeper, Tim, into what these numbers tell is that full-time and service sector losses were the primary reason we saw job loss. And even though we saw a gain in manufacturing, that gain was really overwhelmed and overpowered by the full-time and service sector losses. So breaking it down between where we saw those losses, most of them, 36,000 of the 42,000 job losses were full-time positions. So part-time positions didn't play much of a role. It was the full-time jobs that really suffered. And when it comes to public versus private, the 20,000 fewer people were working now in the public sector in the month of August as well. So just breaking it down by provinces as well, Ontario and Quebec saw the largest number of losses. Quebec lost 19,000 jobs, much of it concentrated in Montreal, by the way. Ontario lost 18,000 after several months of strong gains. Third and fourth on that list, Alberta and BC also down a few thousand jobs as well. So really seeing some shedding of jobs in Ontario and Quebec. Once again, the big sub-headline was that we did see some resilience in the manufacturing industry despite being hit by the U.S. tariffs. That sector had a really surprise pocket of strength with a gain of 22,000 jobs, but not enough to carry the full weight of Canada's economy with, the once again, 42,000 jobs overall being lost across all industries.
7: Three things. Quebec, that's an interesting story in Quebec because, as we know, Kamal, there is a election happening there. It will be fascinating to see how this plays, and affordability is a central issue for all of the parties. Other two points, love to get some reaction on them. The impacts of the tariffs, as I have been reading the quick reports from all of this, being suggested, we're seeing it in the data, they're not being reflected yet. Is that what the consensus of the economists is so far who've reacted to the report?
9: Yes, in a nutshell. So, I mean, let's not forget the trade war really hit ahead closer to the end of August, right? So this is not reflecting the overall picture because the first half of the month was relatively quiet when it came to the back and forth with the United States. We didn't see the trade war and those increased tariffs really hit until the latter half of the month, right? So, you know, these, for example, the manufacturing industry that I pointed to, that was a real shocker for even economists who said, look, that sector should have actually been hit much harder, but it actually gained 22,000 1,000 jobs. But really, I mean, what they're saying is that they were expecting modest growth because of the first half of the month being as quiet as it was without rocking the boat too much. But the latter half is really where we saw the boat being rocked. And so the foresight is to, in terms of looking at the next month, we may see a cooling down of the job market because of these tariffs. And we'll really see the implications of the new tariffs more in September than in August.
7: And conservatives federally were quick to react, saying we need to have a debate immediately, recall the House because of the state of the economy based on these job numbers. But the very last point, you touched on it, just a little bit more of an explanation. Economists are saying, though, don't rush to judgment yet, correct? They are saying don't let this one set of figures throw off where we might be headed. Now, that's great if you're not part of the 42,000 people who may have been in those job numbers, but what is the consensus from the economists about how we should take this data in?
9: Yeah, and I'll kind of just soften that blow by also once again, you know, reiterating that the August job figures only partially capture the impacts from a new wave of the 50% tariffs, right? So really, you're not getting the full snapshot of the tumultuous back and forth. This is, you know, Statistics Canada, just to pull the curtain back a little bit, it takes their staff months at a time, weeks at a time, to be able to gather the data, put it together, crunch the numbers, and then present it, double, triple check it, and put it forward. So really, I mean, there for a lot of the data, for some of the other numbers that come out, the GDP numbers that came out last week, for example, was for the month of July, right? It does take some time. So you are looking at August figures. Once again, the tariffs really didn't hit until later in the month. So what economists are saying is, look, even though we expected a bit of a modest gain when it came to the labor market, don't be so quick to pull any triggers on or react to these numbers quite yet, because September will be the numbers that we should really keep an eye on based on how, you know, this latest trade war and tariffs unfolded. And really doesn't look like, Tim, there's really much end in sight with how the back and forth between both the administration in D.C. and Ottawa are really going at it back and forth. So September expected to give a much better snapshot on how the economy is looking when it comes to job growth.
7: Yeah, happy Labor Day, everybody. Kamal Karamali, CTV National News correspondent. Have a good weekend, Kamal. Thank you for your time.
9: Thank you so much. Anytime, Tim. Take care.
7: All right, that is our first story. Our second is the one Kamal was just talking about. Barring a miraculous last-minute trade deal, Canada's counter-tariffs on nearly $28 billion worth of U.S. goods will take effect on Tuesday. They will have set a different rates of 15%, 25%, and 30% to match Trump's own tariffs on Canadian goods. Coming up, Deloitte Canada is out with a new report that takes a look at what would happen if the Canadian economy, if Canada pulls out of CUSMA entirely, or the U.S. pulls out. We'll speak with the author of the report after the break. Our third story, one that I'm very excited about. A new Heritage Minute out from Historica Canada. We're going to talk to Historica Canada President and CEO Anthony Wilson-Smith about the Gander 9/11 Heritage Minute, as we are just 1 week away from the 25th anniversary. Number four, Hillroy, mea culpa. Hey, Hillroy, when you wipe out Newfoundland and you wipe out Cape Breton from your exercise book covers, you're going to be in trouble. You discovered that this week. We'll talk about what happened and how they've apologized. And then, you know, we got number five, the Blue Jays. Can they do a tough series this weekend against the Kansas City Royals? They just got 2 out of 3 from the Cleveland Guardians and are a half game back of that wild card spot. So much to talk about today on the Graham Richardson Show as you head into this Labor Day weekend. Stay with us. Coming up, our conversation with Deloitte.
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5: A couple of crashes are already putting some dents in the drive this long weekend. QEW eastbound at Trafalgar, a vehicle rollover is taking out two right lanes, and the northbound Trafalgar ramp to the eastbound QEW completely closed. Further along, southbound Appleby line ramp to the QEW westbound has a crash blocking the right lane, and 401 eastbound is collecting trouble at both ends of the city. In the express at Renforth, a crash has that left lane blocked. Then continuing east at Markham Road, another crash sitting in the right lane. Jumpstart helps kids across Canada access sport and play so more kids can get into.
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33: When a child is in the hospital, visitors come to say hello. And when visiting hours are over, they leave. But family does whatever it takes to stay. At Ronald McDonald House, we believe families shouldn't have to fight alone. So we make sure they have everything they need, with a community of support, warm meals, and a place to rest. Because when a child is sick, family stays, and Ronald McDonald House stays with them.

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1: Tim Powers sitting in for Graham. Well, I'll try and live up to that billing. Intelligent, unpredictable talk, and I'll try and do that with a big conversation.
0: The big conversation.
1: I love the extra big in there. What is our big conversation about? Well, it is this. Boosting trade with a more diverse array of international partners would only partly plug part of the holes in Canada's economy if the U.S. were to withdraw from the North American trade pact. If that were to happen, Canada's real gross domestic product would fall by 1.6% or $402 billion over the next decade to the status quo baseline. U.S. tariff levels as of July 1st of this year and CUSMA intact. It projects, this is a Deloitte report, projects unemployment employment would shrink by 163,000 jobs annually on average, dragging wages and consumer spending along with it. Manufacturing would bear the brunt. Motor vehicles and parts would see a 28% plunge in real GDP compared to the baseline, while electronics, machinery, and equipment would lose 21%. Rubber and plastic products, 20%, and chemicals, 13% by 2036. The model also accounts for the oil and gas sector, which would no longer be shielded from a 10% global tariff imposed by the United States. Oil sales to the U.S. would drop 11% and natural gas would see a 30% decline. To talk about the modeling that they did and these this report, we're joined by Matthew Stewart. Matthew is a partner at the Economics Group at Deloitte Canada and a co-author of this report. Geez, Matthew, that's all pretty bleak for this Labor Day. Is there, other than diversification on a more accelerated level, if CUSMA fell apart or the United States stayed out, is there any good news in there?
2: You know, I think it's not a terrible news story. There is a number of things that we can do. One is the diversification. We can continue to sign trade agreements with other countries. We found that would get us about a third of the way back from the current status quo. But there are other things that we can do. We can continue to build some of these major projects, get critical minerals to market. And then something that we've been talking about for a decade is try and finally tackle some of these interprovincial trade barriers, which if we could make some serious progress on, would go a long way to alleviating a lot of the worst case scenario.
1: It's interesting you flag interprovincial trade barriers. I was talking earlier this week to the head of the Atlantic Chamber of Commerce, who had been at the internal trade meetings that Canadian ministers had in Iqaluit last week. And, of course, that was all overshadowed by what was happening with international trade, and in particular the United States. And her argument to me when we spoke is that the perverse thing about what the president is trying to do to Canada with our global trade agreements is that our internal trade restrictions are falling at a rate many people have not seen. Is what would need to happen on the internal trade front, Matthew? How quickly and what sort of barriers that still exist would need to get knocked down?
2: Yeah, we have seen some progress, but there's still a lot more we can do. I'll give you a couple examples. It's still against the rules to sell lumber from some provinces into other provinces unless you've shown that you can that you've tried to sell to the local manufacturers. That doesn't make any sense in a country. We want this manufacturing to go under the way where it's most productive. One of the things, other areas that we've heard about interprovincial trade barriers is around the construction. We're trying to build many of these major projects across the country, and it's very difficult to bring labor into different provinces. There's rules around health and safety standards that just make it add costs and make it much more difficult to bring workers into those geographies.
1: I mean, it is somewhat ironic. We are speaking today on September 4th. September 4th, 1988 was the day the Mulroney government won its re-election, and they won their re-election on what was NAFTA and reconstituting the economic relationship between Canada and the United States. Nearly 40 years later, we're at a place where it is about to be undone or not, but certainly it's weighing on the side of being undone. Where do we need to look? I mean, we've seen the government pursue arrangements with Europe, Indonesia, and other jurisdictions, but where do we need to go to plug the holes?
2: Well, some of the areas that we've had success, things like food manufacturing, we've managed to export to Asia and India, but there are still significant tariffs in places like India where it's over 30% for some of our food manufacturing. If we could sign trade deals there, that would go a long way to allowing us to increase our exports. Electronics are also ripe for diversification. While we still send most of our products to the United States, we have begun to make inroads into other countries like Europe and Asia. And chemical manufacturing, things like pharmaceuticals, we've had a lot of success in exporting to Europe, and we can continue to improve upon that.
1: Certainly, we are looking to Europe for things like oil and gas. Lots of discussions over the last number of years with Germany replacing their supply from Russia. China is still a market, but that comes without controversy. What will we do with oil and gas?
2: Oil and gas is difficult. It requires an incredible amount of transportation capacity, new ports, to expand pipelines, to expand our exports to Asia. I think what we have to do is continue to advance some of these major projects, and that means getting a new pipeline built so that we can export more of our product overseas. And then, you know, if the worst situation does happen where we see a breakdown in customer and tariff supplied, making more use of it domestically by bringing some of our product from the West Coast over to Central Canada and the East Coast to some of our own refineries.
1: Is there, from the work that you've done, are there jurisdictions that are wanting to pick up the Canadian opportunity that the U.S. may be giving away?
2: When you look at the interprovincial trade barriers, Ontario has made a lot of progress. It has some of the lowest interprovincial trade barriers across the country. When we look at the opportunities to make improvements, a lot of that's on the East Coast, where there's a much higher interprovincial trade barriers and some of the biggest impacts that we could achieve. But across some of these industries like construction, electricity, there are still a long way that we can go to improve output within those industries.
1: And does it remain true that our own domestic market could never replicate the economic opportunity, the wealth, the revenue that has been generated and still to this day continues to be generated through our trade relationship with the United States?
2: Yeah, absolutely. Like when you look at the auto sector, you know, over 90% of our exports go to the United States. No matter what we do, we're not going to be able to offset that. There is opportunities we can have to minimize that. We can diversify some of our parts side of the economy towards Europe, but we're just not going to be able to offset that. But there is things that we can do. We can build some of these major projects, get our critical minerals industry going, and where we can export some of our critical minerals overseas. And we can reduce some of these interprovincial trade barriers that we've been talking about for decades. And together, with all three of those things, we can help offset a lot of the impact, even from a worst-case scenario where the customer agreement does break down.
1: I got about 30 seconds for this one, Matthew. But from what you were seeing so far from the federal government, are they creating the right options to deal with a potential ending of CUSMA?
2: I think they're working at it. We are trying to get some of these major projects built, but I think we have to make significant progress this year. And then on interprovincial trade, where we've heard a lot of discussion last year and some this year, we have to make more progress.
1: All right, Matthew, appreciate you joining us. How bad would it be for Canada, a report you co-authored? You're from Deloitte. Thank you for being with us today.
2: Thank you.
1: All right. We'll be back with more in a moment here on the Graham Richardson Show.
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3: QW eastbound at Trafalgar, that vehicle rollover is still taking up two right lanes, with the northbound Trafalgar ramp to the eastbound QEW completely closed. Applebee's southbound ramp to the QEW westbound has its own trouble as well, with the crash squeezing traffic passed on the left. And on the 401 eastbound express at Renforth, that crash still sitting in the left lane. Here's the reason Sunnybrook targets tumors in real time and why a stroke is reversed in 10 minutes. Give today at yourthereason.ca. I'm Sonia Sash. Your next update at 12:45 on News Talk 1010 Toronto.
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0: 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So we talk. Travel.
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6: So we've got about 17 buses running between Spadina Station and Queens Quay.
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1: American 101, I don't care who you have on board. You are instructed to land a gander now.
2: This is Mayor Elliott. Hang on. 38 planes? Okay, folks, welcome to Gander. We have buses on the way. They're going to take you somewhere safe. I promise. Everything's going to be fine. We're going to get you a bite to eat.
3: Okay, for people just joining us right now, I'd like to tell you what you are witnessing right here. It is a horrendous scene in Lower Manhattan. We're at shortly before 9 o'clock Eastern time this morning. Witnesses say...
2: Every public building is overflowing. There's only one thing we can do here. We're going to ask people to open their doors.
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5: 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Make yourself comfortable. I can't tell you how much your care has meant over these last few days. Your family now.
2: On September 11th, 2001, the 12,000 people of Gander and surrounding communities found homes and refuge for over 6,000 unexpected guests from around the world.

0: Heritage Minute. And if you heard a familiar voice, yes, that was Rick Mercer portraying Gander Mayor Claude Elliott. Anthony and I had the great occasion, at least for me it was, to talk earlier on the week in VOCM, but we wanted to make sure we had this conversation so the whole country could hear it. Anthony, when I talked to you, you were in Vancouver, you were in Gander. You were about to unveil this Heritage Minute. There was a big event and ceremony there. Tell us about that, and then we'll get into how this all came together.
1: All right. Well, first of all, Tim, it was a good conversation for me, too, so thank you for saying that. We launched at the actual airport where everything took place in the International Departure Lounge, which, again, was the key part of it. On Tuesday night, we had I won't say a sellout crowd, because, of course, we don't charge, but pretty much of a standing room only of people almost entirely from Gander and surrounding areas, but some people coming from away as well, either other communities in Newfoundland or me. And almost the unique thing, of course, was that this, usually our minutes are about things 50, 7500 years old. This is the one where the people who were there were the ones who made it happen in real life.
0: Yeah, and for those who aren't aware of the calendar day, we are 1 week away from the 25th anniversary of 9/11 and all that happened in Gander and elsewhere around the world. Just go to that point, Anthony, that you made a moment ago. Usually you're talking about older historical events in Canada. What made you and Historica Canada and the other partners want to do this moment of history?
1: Well, our informal definition, Tim, of what a minute should be is it should be about, quote, a person and or event that in some way either shaped the country in which we live today or else shaped our image of who we are or would like to be. And, and what people did in Gander with their extraordinary generosity of spirit, of their kindness, of their stepping up, in a time of global uncertainty, certainly qualifies for all of the above. So, we just felt we should move the dial up from these 50, 7500 years back to something now, and the feel that for many people this would be relevant, if anything, more than ever, I guess, now.
0: And it's not easy to condense all that happened on that day into 1 minute. So how did this all come together? Because there were so many stories. Anybody who's seen the musical Come From Away could find 100 Heritage Minutes of experiences people had individually in Gander. So how did you knock it down to 1 minute and pick these particular moments that are captured?
1: Well, a couple of things. And first of all, that's both the joy and the nightmare, of working with a very brief. We shoot like a major motion picture. I mean, we have the same facilities, the same everything. I will also say, I'm glad you mentioned Come From Away, because I always say we're certainly not competing. We stand on the shoulders of Come From Away, which remains a seminal achievement that everybody should see. And actually, a number of our cast members were active with the original production and, either appear as extras in this minute or served as consultants with us or both. So, what I would say with the minutes is it's actually easy to cut down to about 2 minutes, and then the nasty part starts. And then you find yourself with about a minute 15, a minute and a half, and you've been looking at it so often. I have, I think this is gold. This is just great. I mean, what are we going to do? And then you got to cut at that point. And that's when the cut really bleeds, when you're saying, we're going to have to lose that scene, but I love that scene. And sure enough, you got to toss it out, because a minute has to be a minute to fit original television requirements. And also because that's what people expect, whether they time it or not. There are more than 100 of these out there, and people have a certain feel for what a minute should be like.
0: I have to imagine, knowing him a little bit, that it wasn't too hard to convince Rick Mercer to do this. He's such a proud Newfoundlander and Labradorian. He loves telling our stories, and I think he just adds so much to this, while at the same time reminding people, if you watch the minute, people just heard it, it was not just about one person, but getting Rick on board. How did that happen, Anthony?
1: Well, first of all, Rick has been a very valued member of our, pro bono member of our Historica board for years. So, we have a good, good working relationship. Having said that, it was months, but for the nicest of reasons, which was Rick just kept saying, like, am I the guy for this? Am I the guy? And of course, if you're anybody but Rick in that situation, you're saying, who else could it be? I mean, you're Mr. Newfoundland in this. So when he came in, of course, he finally came in all the way, as Rick does on anything, and I think that's evident in what he brings forward. He also, of course, does the voiceover at the end. We don't usually do that with a lead character, have them voice at the end, but

0: again, with him, it just made sense.
1: And I understand, as I spoke to him this week, that the current mayor, Mayor Percy Farwell, also appears as a voice actor in this.
0: Yeah, Percy's great. So for those who watched The Minute, or will, when you hear the voice of the air traffic controller right at the beginning saying American Airlines flight something, you know, I don't care what they say, that's Percy, who, of course, has a history in addition to being mayor of having worked at Gander Airport. And he was with us for the original shoot. He came out just to appear to be a good guy. He also was, you know, around and about for everything in here. I just actually wrote him a thank you note about half an hour ago because he was just all that.
1: Yeah, he is a great representative of Gander. Now, there is another video which people can see if they go to your website or go on YouTube that talks about the making of this. We talked about condensing it into 1 minute, but this was an impressive exercise. Lots of local talent. You've got a great 6-minute video on that, but compress that into 1 minute for us and tell us how this all came together.
0: Yeah, I mean, this story, Tim, really, my job, our job at Historica, get out of the way. Let the story tell itself and let the people who are there. So again, you can't possibly tell it all in a minute, but what we could do was what we did, and that was put cameras on a whole bunch of the people who lived the experience, who then came out and, you know, and served as extras for no money, by the way, for this. Just hundreds of Ganderites and surrounding communities showed up on it. And we put the camera on them and said, what do you remember? What did you see? And they told their stories in there. I'll also tell you, by the way, just in terms of reception so far, this thing has taken off in a way. We normally are very proud. We'll get usually 1 million viewers in a month. We passed 1 million in the first 6 hours that we made this public.
1: That's incredible.
0: We were closing on 3 million last night. And the interesting thing is that based on about 8,000 commentaries we've had so far, at least a third, probably closer to 40%, are from Americans. And it's always the same message saying, look, we don't care what the president administration says. We love you. We remember you. We were part of this. We were rescued by you, or else we remember what you did, and we always will remember.
1: Well, that is a wonderful way to end our conversation, Anthony. It is a tremendous piece of work. Of course, I'm a Newfoundlander, so I'm biased, but I think it is so well done. Thank you for doing it. Thank you for sharing the background story with all of us today.
0: Very much a pleasure, Tim. Thanks so much.
1: All right, that was Anthony Wilson-Smith, the President and CEO of Historica Canada. Next week in Gander, the United States Ambassador Pete Hoekstra, former Prime Minister Jean Chrétien, Governor General Louise Arbour, the Premier of Newfoundland and Labrador Tony Wakeham, and many of those who were there on that day, including on the planes, will be in Gander to recognize 25 years after. When we come back, my friend Brian Medore about the Hillroy controversy. You'll want to stay tuned for that.
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3: WWE's Bennett Trafalgar, that vehicle rollover is still taking out two right lanes, and traffic is backed up from Dorval Drive into the scene, while the northbound Trafalgar ramp to the eastbound QEW remains completely closed. And Appleby Line ramp southbound to the QEW westbound has a crash block in the right lane, with that slowdown stretching back toward Walker's Line. 401 Eastbound Express at Markham Road, that crash is now taking out two right lanes, with a long pocket of volume building from Kennedy Road. 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
1: Tim Power sitting in for Graham. Now, I don't want you to get the impression, because this is the second topic on in a row that touches on Newfoundland and Atlantic Canada, that when Graham goes, we focus on Atlantic Canada. Well, it's just by accident today, because one of the big stories in Atlantic Canada and Canada is what happened with those Hillroy exercise books, or scribblers, as my next guest and I would have known them. Well, they went out, and guess what was missing? The island of Newfoundland and the island of Cape Breton. Uh-oh is right. Now, pro tip to everybody out there in business who may want to depict the country. If you erase Newfoundland, if you erase Cape Breton, you're not going to make people happy. And that certainly was the case, because Hillroy's parent company, Akoa Brands said Wednesday that the faulty books had been on shelves since last year. Wow. However, it seems customers only recently noticed the errors. The mishap generated discussions on social media, prompting posts from Newfoundlanders and Nova Scotians expressing their dismay. Newfoundland and Labrador Premier Tony Wakeham posted a brief message on social media where he said, as I get it for you, I've erased the post. Here we go. He said, you can leave Newfoundland off an exercise book, but you can't erase, as he wrote Wednesday. Hilroy will never take away our identity or our history or our place on the map. Nova Scotia Premier Tim Houston said the incomplete map was unacceptable. I've asked the Minister of Education to send the makers of Hilroy Scribblers a map of Nova Scotia that includes Cape Breton and Newfoundland, Houston said on Facebook. To talk about this and the reaction it's generated, delighted to have my friend and colleague from VOCM in St. John's online, Brian Madour. Brian, oh boy, when you and I went to school, we used these Scribblers all the time, and I do remember them having every province and part of a province there. What has the reaction been like at home since the story broke?
8: It's interesting because the usual slight on Newfoundland is, you know, the Vancouver to Halifax is Canada or something like that, or mispronunciation of Newfoundland, things like that. This is a very unusual slight in that I guess we'll just give them an F in geography. I'm not sure if geography is, it was a subject when I was in school, probably when you were in school. I'm not sure if it's its own subject now or not, but they certainly would have flunked geography for sure. Reaction was, if you went to a particular zone or, you know, outside of a school or any public place, it was not anger for the most part, just felt kind of slighted or snubbed, if you will, or how could they do that? I think that was the predominant reaction, was how in the heck could something like that happen? Something so very basic, so very simple. Now, we've had a few open line shows since that story did appear. We haven't had a lot of reaction on the open line, because that usually is a very good indicator of just what the public is saying. So we haven't had a lot of calls in that regard, but it's more one just simply stupefied as to how a company like that could make that type of mistake.
1: And it's an education company. I mean, that is
8: education.
1: That's the great irony here. Kids in Newfoundland and Labrador haven't yet gone back to school, but people are buying school supplies. They've gone back to school here in Ontario and elsewhere. There's so many complaints about the state of the education system. You have to wonder, when a major supplier of education materials gets it wrong, what does that say? How have people reacted to Hilroy's response? Because they have apologized, they have pulled down the books, but for those who are paying attention, what did they make of it all?
8: Well, what it tells you, Hilroy's explanation, first off, is that it was the work of some third-party component. And you know, constructing an automobile, anything that's done these days, there are many components that go into it, sometimes basically unbeknownst to the actual lead manufacturer, of just where that line actually leads and goes all the time. But still, you're in the education sector. How do you not submit something that does not have some kind of a final proofing element? It's so basic. And we run through it here all the time when you're hastily putting up stories on the web, for example. You have a little typo in a story. We try to catch all of those at a proofing stage, and you catch so many. How could you not have that proofing element for a document such as this, which is going to be distributed throughout Canada? It's beyond me how, if there is a proofing element, it was missed, and if there is no proofing component to it, why not?
1: I do wonder, Brian, if the third-party supplier here was the White House Communications Department, because they're very familiar with erasing parts of Canada and changing names. Mm-hmm. No truth to all of that. Don't send out a Truth Social post, Mr. President. Not picking on you on that today. But there are some, Brian, who are enjoying this. I heard some conversations on CTV from people in PEI who aren't laughing at us, but are liking that the major island in the Atlantic that is showcased now, because there's no Cape Breton and there's no Newfoundland, is Prince Edward Island. What are you hearing about that?
8: Well, you know, what's the old saying? It's an ill wind that does not blow someone some good. Maybe that's where the PEI component comes from. But certainly Cape Breton, they kind of feel that same as part of Nova Scotia, you know. They're fighting that identity ever since I was there going to radio school in Halifax in 1980. And to some degree, I think they still fight that recognition component, wanting that province to be named Nova Scotia and Cape Breton. Similarly, here, it was only, 25, maybe 30 years ago, that it became the province of Newfoundland and Labrador. So Labrador always felt slighted. So when there is that overtone, and we've had that for decades and decades, mm-hmm. is Vancouver to Halifax designation of Canada. So we've, when you already have that feeling right at the surface, and just that one little, you know, one little pinch, one little tweak brings it all out again.
1: Indeed it does, but we are glad Hillroy is going to fix this. Brian, my friend, appreciate the time. We'll talk again later. That's Brian Madure. He's an anchor on VOCM in St. John's. Thanks, Brian.
8: Right you are.
1: All right, yeah, this is, it is fascinating that an education company made this mistake. All right, when we come back, we've got a full second hour for you. We've got a panel to dig into the issues of today with Sharon Carr, Jeff Rutledge, and George Sewell. We're going to have David Coletto on with some data he has and a discussion he has about where Americans are on the tariffs, and maybe a little bit of some insight he has on Pierre Poilievre. And we are going to have a mystery block at the end. Will we be talking Blue Jays or your feedback? To be determined. Back shortly here on the Graham Richardson Show.
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27: Good afternoon. I'm Heather Seaman. It's mostly cloudy and 25 degrees right now. Feels like 29. A slight chance of showers, but the long weekend looks pretty nice. The complete forecast after the news. A pedestrian struck by a garbage truck suffers life-altering injuries. And a storm cleanup continues across the city, including at Rogers Stadium that was badly damaged. Details on these and other stories coming up, but first... Here's Time Saver Traffic.
3: The QEWE's been at Trafalgar is squeezed by that vehicle rollover, taking out two right lanes, and traffic is jammed from Dorval Drive into the scene. Trafalgar northbound ramp to the eastbound QEW, that remains completely closed. And southbound Appleby Line ramp to the QEW westbound still has that crash sitting in the right lane. Traffic is bunching up from Walker's Line. And the 401 eastbound express at Markham Road down two right lanes because of that crash. 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
27: A pedestrian has been rushed to a trauma center with critical injuries after being struck by a garbage truck. It happened just before 10 o'clock this morning at Adelaide and Brant Streets. Police tell us the victim is a 28-year-old woman who suffered life-altering injuries. CP24's Melissa Duggan has more.
0: A Toronto paramedics describing the situation to us, they say that the pedestrian was pinned by the truck. It was fire crews that were also on the scene that helped free the pedestrian, and that's when paramedics transported that pedestrian, with their injuries being described as life-threatening. Of course, this would not have been a factor with weather at the time, a daylight, all of that sort of thing. So it's unclear the circumstances that may have led to this collision.
27: The investigation is ongoing. While cleanup continues after a powerful storm swept through the city Wednesday, CP24's Jamie Goodfreund has more.
4: Toronto Hydro says power is back for almost everyone who lost it during Wednesday's devastating storm. There are 2,500 customers still without power. That's down from 65,000 at the height of the storm. The utility says the number of households impacted may continue to fluctuate as additional customers report outages and crews continue to assess damage.
27: Now, Rogers Stadium at Downsview Park sustained severe damage during the storm. No one was hurt, but it's still unclear whether or not it will be repaired and ready in time for the AC/DC concert just 2 weeks away. CTV's John Woodward has more.
5: A section of seating looking like it's been shoved over in one direction. Seats upturned, tents upside down. Live Nation, which runs the venue, says the damage is significant, and it's a far cry from what the stadium looked like new only a year ago. The damage from what is being called a 100-year storm that pounded Toronto earlier this week. AC/DC is on its power-up tour. Its next Canadian date is in Montreal on September 12th, before the band was scheduled to play in Toronto on September 16th. That show now up in the air. Scott Friedman of Ticket Talk says the most likely scenario is that the concert will be postponed.
6: Since it is a pop-up venue, they can literally just bring in new seats and bleachers and have the AC/DC concert on schedule, but that will obviously remain to be seen. I think it is more extensive than that.
27: Ticket holders say there's been no word yet from Live Nation or Ticketmaster on what to expect. In other news, the Progressive Conservatives and opposition New Democrats held on to their seats in three by-elections yesterday. Jeff Beattie won for the PCs in the riding of Hamilton East Stony Creek. Fellow Tory Susan Leahy won in York Simcoe, and New Democrat Fatima Shaban won in Scarborough Southwest. You can tap into breaking news anywhere. Keep in touch by downloading the CTV News app. Here's CTV weather specialist Jessica Smith.
3: Some sunshine to start your Friday as we head into the long weekend here in the city and across the GTA. We'll see a daytime high later this afternoon, right around 26. Still feeling some of that humidity, so it will feel closer to 31. And we have a UV index on the high side at a 7. We'll see some increasing cloud into the afternoon along with a northwesterly wind around 20 kilometers an hour. The chance of showers more so into the west end of the GTA, but nothing nearly as significant as earlier this week. Heading into the overnight hours, a fairly clear sky. We're looking at a low of around 17 with very, very light winds and sunshine on the way for your Saturday. From the CTV Weather Center, I'm Jessica Smith.
27: Right now, partly cloudy and 25 degrees, feels like 29. 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
1: Tim Power sitting in for Graham. Well, I shouldn't spend the Labor Day weekend alone. I should bring in some others to help with some labor and toil as we look at how the government did this week on the trade file. To have a discussion about that, pleased to have Sharon Carr, former Deputy Chief of Staff to Finance Minister Bill Morneau, partner at Henley Strategies, Jeff Rutledge, Senior Vice President at Vantage, and George Soule, Principal at One On Step Strategies, former Director of Communications for the Federal NDP. put an E where there wasn't one, George, but that's me. All about E and equality and making sure that the labor is fair and spread across the board. So let's start with that question, and I'll go to you, George. How did the government handle the trade file this week?
7: Well, I think so far, if I'm being honest and fair, it's looking good for Mark Carney. I think the real question is going to, the rubber hits the road, so to speak, on Tuesday when we see whether A, Donald Trump moves forward with the tariff he's talking about. And then, you know, when we start seeing companies cut a shift or two, and we see jobs getting lost and we see prices going up, that's when the real challenges are going to happen. And if the government's able to come through with some, you know, appropriate and significant changes to employment insurance, for instance, and maybe some other help for families to help make ends meet, then I think that's going to be the real test to see if Canadians stay on side. I think, you know, Canadians across the country are pretty united and saying, you know, good on you for walking away from Donald Trump. We don't want to deal with any of that stuff. But, you know, when it really starts hitting people, they're going to need the support from the government. I think that's going to be the real test for Carney.
1: Sharon, it appears this week the Prime Minister is just not taking the bait. And boy, he's getting a lot of it thrown at him from Pete Hegseth to Howard Lutnick to the President himself to Scott Bessent, J.D. Vance. Just about every senior American political figure has been taking shots at Canada. Now, the Prime Minister did come back and, when asked, respond to some of the idiocy of Secretary of Defense Hegseth, but he did make the point, you know, let's not reply to memes. And he did go a little further, I suppose, when he said, you know, what really do these unelected cabinet secretaries know about Canada? But your take on how the Prime Minister is navigating the tone this week?
0: So it's an interesting one, because the approach he's taken here is let them kind of bicker down there and say the silliness. Like, we live in the dumbest of times right now, because the stuff that is coming
1: it's true.
0: The stuff that is coming out of the U.S. like, honestly, if you asked me 5, even like 6 years ago, I would have never believed it. So between what came out of the Treasury Secretary, what came out of Hegseth, the Prime Minister is actually taking the step to not engage, because it is a bunch of baloney nonsense. And you can change the lake, the name of Lake Ontario. You can do all these stupid things. You can comment about our submarines, but that's what they want. They want us to take that bait. And what he has said is, you know what? Here's a petulant child. We're going to ignore it. Let it have its tantrum. And when it's ready to be an adult, we'll come back to the table. And that's the approach he's taken. I would say so far it's working, but how long is the Trump administration gonna allow, I guess, people to ignore their nonsense before they actually come back to the table? That's to be determined.
1: Jeff, just staying with the Prime Minister, and we'll move to Pierre Poilievre in a few minutes. But the other thing that happened this week was the Prime Minister, through his finance minister, as all of the trade battling of words and thoughts was happening, or at least coming across the border and carpet bombs from the United States, the Prime Minister had François-Philippe Champagne announce the extension of the fuel excise tax holiday, signaling maybe that the Liberals are starting to get the symbolism and reality around affordability. Is that also some recognition that, hey, they've got to do some things on the affordability front as things continue to look bleak with the United States?
11: Yeah, for sure. I mean, look, they had a positive start to the week, but they also had an idea that they were going to see, you know, 42,000 jobs lost from the economy in August, right? So they needed to put something out there. And I guess better late than never on the gas tax piece, which is really easy to do, at least optically, right? Like, we all know right. That it punches a hole in the budget, but optically it is an easy thing to do. And as I always say, don't take it away. You don't have to give it back, right? So That's an easier way to do it. And I, you know, like, look, I'll commend the Prime Minister for, you know, holding his, you know, biting his tongue a bit on responses to the Americans. But the problem is that not all Canadians are. And so it's allowing for this kind of space to open up where Canadians are getting super frustrated. They're not hearing much from their government. They know they're supposed to be angry at the Americans, but they don't know exactly what to be angry about and what's going to come out on the other side. So I think they're playing with fire here a little bit by leaving this vacuum of not presenting a clear enough message to Canadians on how they're going to address the financial challenges that Canadians are seeing day to day.
1: Speaking of those challenges, George, our counter tariffs are supposed to be coming on Tuesday. That, no doubt, if they do come forward, will elicit a reaction from the United States. Earlier in this program, we had a senior partner from Deloitte on talking about broader challenges to the economy if Kuzma is not renewed. What does the government need to be mindful of now with Tuesday approaching, there likely being retaliation, today's job numbers are not great? What does Mark Carney need to do?
7: Well, again, I mean, I think you know, we saw a few years ago when we did retaliatory tariffs that it was kind of fun to do things like American bourbon, and there were a few kind of clearly targeted points that help turn people against Donald Trump. I think in some ways, it's a very different time. I mean, you know, as was said, like, we are in the stupidest of timelines. And so I think that, you know, while some of those things will be fun, they don't have the same impact they used to. So the retaliatory tariffs are going to have to be things that kind of people can understand that are happening. I think looking at export taxes might be a better way to do it, so that they're not just, you know, because tariffs are really just taxes on Canadians. And so looking at kind of explaining that, and maybe make that might also be a chance to be more clear about just how dumb what Donald Trump is doing is. And again, going back to what I was saying, like, people are going to start feeling the impact. And I don't question Canadians' resolve. I think that people will, you know, work through that impact and still want to stand up to Donald Trump and the BS that we're getting from across the border. But I do think that that's where the government's really going to have to do more than just the gas tax. I think, you know, employment insurance for a long time has been falling short, and people, and as we lose a bunch of jobs, they're going to need to be ready for that. We've spent the last 30 years making our economy completely intertwined with the Americans. So it's going to be a rough go for the next few months and maybe years as we try to disentangle that.
1: Sharon, the opposition, principally the Conservatives that I have heard, it may be other parties, but I've been inundated with their press releases in the last 2 days, are calling for a few things. Release, you know, or show us what the trade agreement dispute, the latest one, was about and why you walked away. Bring back Parliament sooner rather than later, even though Parliament is supposed to be back within 3 weeks to talk about the state of the economy. Do have a permanent relief measure for the fuel excise tax. Should the government pay any attention to some of those things? Are there other opportunities for the government there to take some of what the opposition is suggesting and use it not just to their benefit, but to the benefit of Canadians?
2: Well, listen, the House is going to be back in a couple of weeks, and everyone's going to have the chance to kind of do the theatrics that need to happen. Now, to be honest, I don't think Prime Minister Carney is losing any sleep over these press releases that are going out there and all these demands, because quite frankly, Pierre Poilievre is a bit irrelevant in the whole conversation. All that being said, I do think that they are going to run into a point where people are going to feel that void of information. Now, I'm not saying that void is wrong. I think the strategy they've taken is that they're not publicly talking about everything too openly, because they don't need to give the U.S. more reaction. They've chosen a certain tactic on how they're going to deal with stuff, and it's not through the press or through the media or publicly. All that being said, I think that is going to change a bit once the House is back and the fall session is sitting, because people are going to want to talk about it. People are going to start to feel it. There's industries like cement who went overnight from 0 to 50%, and all this is going to trickle down. So I don't think it goes away. I do think that if Poilievre and team are smart, they will find a way to use this, but I am guessing that's not going to happen.
1: All right. Well, Jeff, grab a stiff drink, because when we come back, no surprise to you and the rest of the panel, we better talk about Pierre Poilievre and the by-elections, Jamil Giovanni, and all of that fun. But we'll take a break first, and we'll be back with more from Sharon, Jeff, and George shortly here on the Graham Richardson Show.
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3: Two scenes taking away some valuable pavement this afternoon. Eastbound at Trafalgar, that vehicle rolled over, still taking out two right lanes, and traffic is stacked from Doorbell right into the scene. Northbound Trafalgar ramp to the eastbound QEW, that remains completely closed. And for Erie-bound QEW at the Skyway, emergency crews have two left lanes blocked, and traffic is dragging from North Shore Boulevard. 401 Westbound Express at Warden, police run scene, that left lane is blocked. 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
1: Tim Powers in for Graham, helping me toil through Canadian politics this weekend. Jeff Rutledge, Sharon Carr, George Soul. Jeff, you had a break there now. I know you're ready. Start with the by-elections and the like. So three by-elections on Monday, all won by the Liberals. One of them, a former conservative riding for almost 9 years, the riding of Chicoutimi-Lafjord. Conservatives argue that, yes, it was a conservative riding, but it was held by a well-known personality in the town, Richard Martel, who was the junior hockey coach there for a while, won a Memorial Cup, went into the Senate because Mark Carney gave him a pass. That led to some criticism, that loss of that seat, despite the Conservatives suggesting it was, well, they didn't say inevitable, but that it was likely to occur. Followed by some activity by Mr. Jamil Giovanni sending notes to his caucus colleagues, apparently saying we must stand united and continuing to take a larger part of the spotlight than maybe some would like. Jeff, as this week ends, how are things for Pierre Poilievre and his future as leader of the Conservative Party?
2: I mean, hunky-dory, as long as you don't read the headlines.
1: I told you not to drink, Jeff, during the break.
2: Yeah, right? No, it's American or Canadian whiskey. Challenging week, for sure. And I think, you know, despite the fact that the election, the by-election outcomes were, I think, fairly expected, and I think it's right to point out, as you did, that the Chicoutimi-Lafjord riding is certainly a riding of personality, and so I'm not surprised to see it go the way that it did. But it still begs the question of what is next. And, you know, there are, what, six more by-elections that are going to be called, you know, that are spread out across the country, more or less, but with some really critical conservative ridings. And I think that there is a very real situation where much more significant questions about leadership come if the Conservatives can't win some of those key seats back, whether it's in Brampton or in Saskatchewan, which I would be shocked if they didn't, but we'll see. Yeah. I think within caucus, I mean, look, I'm not sitting in the caucus meetings, but I would probably hazard a guess that there are some people who are not super happy, but there are also a lot of people that are relatively optimistic. And I look at some of the younger MPs that are there, younger conservative MPs that are there, that some of them came up through the Harper years like I did. And, you know, these are people that, you know, are pretty new in their careers and are really looking for opportunities to do something good and big. And that might be in the next short while. And so, you know, as conservatives look to kind of what's going on, I think there's a hope and a desire and some optimism for potentially a better trajectory. But I think it's hard to see right now, to be honest.
1: Sharon, one of the things I'm struck by when it comes to Mr. Poilievre and some of the strategy right now is there's a lot of excuses and a lot of pointing to the past. Before Justin Trudeau became a leader of the Liberal Party, that was pretty common in the interregnum between Mr. Martin and Mr. Trudeau. You've been involved in a lot of politics federally and provincially. I mean, your take on what excuses and pointing to the past do for a party that's trying to make an impact in the future?
3: Oh, it does very little. And, you know, I would give the same advice to the Liberals, because I remember when I was in government, we had this tendency to be like, oh, this is Harper's fault. That's only useful for so long. You can do that for a year, 2 years, maybe 3 years after you get elected. But after that, doing that is just kind of like trying to point blame at others. Now, I personally think that Pierre Poilievre is doing a phenomenal job. He is doing a fantastic job at keeping the Liberals in government. And I think he should keep doing what he's doing every day. And I think that will be wonderful. And we thank him for his service. But listen, he has this tendency of kind of, for the longest time, it's Trudeau's fault. It's Trudeau's fault. And his biggest mistake was he didn't run his campaign against Prime Minister Carney. He ran it against Justin Trudeau, and he can't let go of that. He hasn't realized that people don't see them as the same. They are not the same. The Liberal Party right now is a fundamentally different party than it was under Justin Trudeau. So until he can fully change his ability to get off those talking points, I think he's going to continue in this marvelous, fabulous spiral of despair, and we thank him for it.
1: George, apparently Sharon has awarded Pierre Poilievre the Stéphane Dion High Political Achievement Award for 2026. Keep doing what you're doing. It benefits those who are opposite you. But a little bit of criticism of Mr. Lewis. He didn't run in the by-elections, although I think he given a little bit of a pass, given he was a relatively new leader. There was some suggestion from your former colleagues in the Leighton party, the Leighton group, when you were part of that, of course, when Mr. Leighton became opposition leader, that what Mr. Lewis needed to do in the by-elections was get over 10% in Beaches, East York. The NDP did do that. Mr. Poilievre is probably in a more precarious place, but where is Mr. Lewis after these by-elections, also now having lost your last seat in Quebec as that MP has moved into the provincial race? Where's Mr. Lewis? What's the noise from the NDP about Mr. Lewis right now?
4: Well, I mean, I think, first of all, I think Sharon hits the nail on the head that when you look at who's supporting Pierre Poilievre, it's his extreme base, it's Liberals, and it's not his caucus. So I think Mr. Poilievre definitely has a lot of work to do if he thinks he can stick around now that it's in the hands of the caucus. And I think where for Mr. Lewis, the bar is very different. Obviously, the NDP had a really tough election in 2025, and so showing some proof of life after that is really what's being asked of Mr. Lewis. And so we saw that in Beaches, East York, coming back up to closer to kind of where we've been before. None of those three seats are places we were expected to win. You know, Chicoutimi and Beaches, East York, we won during the Orange Wave, but no other time. Now, that said, Beaches, East York is a place where we used to get, you know, in the 30s. And so getting back in the mid-20s shows some life.
5: Nice.
4: But obviously a lot more work needs to be done in British Columbia, and need to find a footing in Quebec as well to show where he's going. And, you know, the difference between Avi Lewis and Pierre Poilievre is that Pierre Poilievre stood up and said, you know, he was close to being prime minister, and now is doing nothing but losing. Whereas what Mr. Lewis needs to do is show that the NDP is getting them off the mat and will live to fight another day. And so those are two very different standards that the two leaders are facing.
1: Just want to go back to you for a second, though, George. Mr. Lewis, though, did say he didn't support what the government was doing on the extension of the fuel excise tax holiday. Mr. Leighton was very good at targeting affordability, as was Mr. Mulcair. That a problem for the NDP that Mr. Lewis isn't supporting that government measure?
4: I think that what he has been able to be pretty good at, and what you saw this very first announcement, was talking about making sure that AI isn't used to jack up prices. And so what Avi Lewis needs to do is keep talking about affordability. Now, you know, how the gas tax rebate comes along is something that there's some nuance on for sure. I think in finding that balance between helping people, you know, keep money in their pockets and pay, just frankly, make ends meet at the end of the month, you know, versus being aware and maybe being one of the few politicians that are still willing to talk about the fact that, you know, we're watching our planet, let alone our country, kind of burn around us with some pretty extreme weather examples. I think finding that balance is something that needs to be maintained. But for sure, you know, Canadians care less about the environment when they can't put food on the table. And so, you know, that is a balance that he's going to have to keep trying to dance and find. But I don't think we should completely abandon being aware of moving forward to make sure that we can both make jobs and have an economy that works on a planet that's not on fire. I think that is still something we should be talking about, and I don't think many people are.
1: All right, we got to leave it there. Sharon, Jeff, George, thank you. Have a great weekend. Appreciate y'all joining us on this program today.
2: Take care.
3: Thanks.
1: All right. That is Sharon Carr, Jeff Rutledge, and George Soul. When we come back, David Coletto is going to tell us what Americans are thinking about tariffs and give us a little bit of thought on how Pierre Polyev is faring and if he's the problem. Back with David momentarily.
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5: QEW is taking the brunt of the trouble this afternoon. Eastbound at Trafalgar, that vehicle rollover continues to take up two right lanes, and traffic is crawling from Dorval right into the scene. Northbound Trafalgar ramp to the eastbound QEW still completely closed, keeping that route onto the highway completely shut down. QEW Fort Erie bound at the Skyway, two left lanes remain blocked with emergency crews on scene, squeezing traffic into a very slow push from North Shore Boulevard. 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
1: Tim Power sitting in for Graham. Well, as you heard during our panel discussions, what's been very topical this week is, of course, the ongoing trade and tariff dispute with the United States and the future of Pierre Poilievre. Our next guest has done some public opinion sampling of both and provided some analysis on the two, so we're delighted to have him. David Coletto, CEO of Abacus Data, joins us. David, great to have you. And what maybe a newer thing for Abacus, though you've done some work in the U.S., you did a deep dive into what U.S. voters are thinking. You looked across five states. You looked at how they're viewing the way the U.S. administration is handling trade with Canada. What did you find out?
2: Yeah, well, hey, Tim, great to be here. Yeah, I was interested in, you know, bringing a Canadian lens to this trade war, and did it in five states that have really close Senate elections. All of them have either, you know, a major farming industry, manufacturing, autos, and or tourism like Maine. And we basically found, one, that the good news is most people living in these states like Canada. They like Canadians. There's no real animosity towards us. That they genuinely disapprove of the way that the Trump administration has handled the Canada-U.S. trade relationship. They think that, you know, if the president puts those 50% tariffs on autos from Canada,

0: all? Because I know there have been more conversations coming out of the U.S. outside of the White House and the cabinet that seem to reflect a recognition that this is not good for the U.S., but it's also not good for Canada. Is there an empathy there, David, among Americans for the plight of Canada right now?
1: I didn't ask directly that question. I would say to some extent, although, you know, I think we always know that people don't always care or feel empathy. Like, there's a lot of self-interest in these kinds of conversations. But I think what's reflective in this data is that Americans, whether they are in border states or even in a state like South Carolina that we surveyed, recognize that, like, the Canada-U.S. relationship hasn't been perfect, but has been mutually beneficial, that both sides are benefiting. And therefore, I think, Tim, you'd get to the point where, you know, if push comes to shove, most Americans would likely agree this isn't good for Canada, which is why we have decided not to travel to the United States as much, why we're as angry as we might be. Now, they may not be hearing those stories as much because their media may not cover it the way our media does. But I do think that based on the responses to a lot of the questions I was asking, people are just wondering, like, why are we even having this conversation? That overwhelmingly, most would rather the relationship between Canada and the United States revert back to the way it was before Donald Trump was elected in November 2024, including the vast majority of Trump voters. So I think there's empathy, but I also think there's just, like, a rational side that says, like, why are we fighting with some of our best friends that live so close and we've gotten to know really well over the last 100-plus years?
0: Last one on this, again, whether you may not have seen it in the data, but certainly you're monitoring it and can interpret it. And it is this. We have seen over the last week a circus of American secretaries, from Bissett to Hegseth to Lutnick and others, come out and go after Canada in all manner and fashion, blaming Canada for the collapse of the trade talks, diminishing Canadian military personnel, kids, young women, making fun of our Navy and two subs in Edmonton, and all in the guise, one assumes, if there is coherency in the U.S. strategy, of trying to take away the American anxiety for tariffs and blame Canada. Is that a fair interpretation of if there is coherency of what we're seeing from the administration?
1: I think to some extent there is, but look, I think one of the challenges that the Trump administration officials that you describe have is that my read is most of the American people don't trust what they're telling them. Yeah. And so I didn't ask this. I kind of regret not asking whether people would trust our prime minister more than they would trust their president in explaining kind of what's happening, which is really the challenge in the U.S. It's also, I think, in a way, an interesting challenge for Mark Carney, not that he is handcuffed by a lack of trust in Canada, but that we almost trust him too much. So it allows him to, like, sort of skirt accountability. But I think in the U.S., I think Americans, you know, are still coming back to the idea that even if their own leaders are telling them, look, Canada walked away from the best deal the world would have in the world, you know, they still don't understand why we're still fighting over this as much as maybe we are. And I think that suggests, while, I guess, as I said, Americans aren't going to walk into the ballot box in November and say, I'm voting for Canada, I do think this is now one of the other items they've added to the list that is causing them to question, you know, the decisions that the Trump administration are making on their behalf.
0: Liking to Mark Carney too much is a great segue to the piece you wrote on Substack, and your subtitle, your title, was Who the Conservatives Need, and you were providing some analysis and views based on the ongoing conversation that is out there about the plight of the Conservatives, what is Pierre Poilievre's future. What was your take on the prescription of what the Conservatives need based on the discussion that is happening about whether Poilievre should stay or go? Is there a better alternative?
1: Yeah, and I think I come at this, you know me well, Tim, but I like to test conventional wisdom, right? And yep. I'm hearing a lot of people saying, look, the reason the Conservatives are trailing by 10 to 15 points is because of Pierre Poilievre. Pierre Poilievre's unpopular. Pierre Poilievre. And I'm no defender of Pierre Poilievre, but I want to always test it empirically. Is that true? And so I went into the data and my hypothesis was, it's not that Pierre Poilievre is unpopular. It's that Mark Carney is very popular right now. And that plays itself. Now, Pierre Poilievre doesn't have it's not like he's off.

0: scot-free here. My estimates are that, yeah, there is a sizable portion of those open to voting conservative who right now say they wouldn't because they don't like Pierre Poilievre. But it's not like it's maybe 2 or 3 points of the conservative support. Now, that's not insignificant in a very close election. But the bigger factor that's explaining why people open to voting conservative are not voting conservative today or wouldn't vote conservative today is actually because they like Mark Carney. They like the way he's handling the Canada-U.S. relationship. These people are also more likely to say that that Canada-U.S. relationship is one of their top issues. And so that leads me to the conclusion that replacing the leader doesn't necessarily solve that problem, because Mark Carney is still popular. Mark Carney is still Mark Carney. And so it's more of like, it's not a black or white proposition, that there's some nuance here. And if you're a conservative wondering, how do we get through this moment? How do we find a way to reconnect with the public? That if you change the leader, it may not, it could, but it may not solve the problem, because that problem is actually, how do you find a way to convince people that Mark Carney isn't actually the best person for the job, as opposed to whoever the alternative might be?
1: And the backers of Poilievre often argue, well, just give it time, give it time, give it time. But do you get a sense, again, looking at the data, that Pierre Poilievre is going to be given time?
0: I think from some within the, I mean, he's still relatively popular among those who say they would support the conservatives. Now, that may not reflect how caucus feels. It may not reflect how more active conservatives feel. But I don't, like, I honestly don't see like a bright flashing light that says he's ready to be thrown out by his own party supporters, right? Like, and that's a different group. They don't always get to decide this. But I also think that there's going to be, as is often the case, if you've been out of power for as long as the conservatives are, there's an impatience. There's a, and almost a, I get the feeling as I observe conservatives talking about this, a hopelessness in a way, like there's no way for us.
1: I have to throw you out now, David. I hate to do it, but we're going to commercial.
0: Okay,
1: appreciate the time, my friend. Thank you.
0: Bye.
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3: The Friday drive has a few different battles happening. QEW eastbound at Trafalgar, that vehicle rollover still occupying two right lanes, and traffic is packed in from Dorval all the way through the approach. Northbound Trafalgar ramp to the eastbound QEW, that remains completely closed as well, so still no access to the highway from that ramp. And on the 401 westbound express at Warden, police remain on scene with that left lane block, and traffic is a crawl from Birchmount all the way through to Yonge. 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
1: Tim Powers in here for Graham. Well, we'd hope we'd be talking some baseball, but we can't right now because the president's out throwing some more wild pitches on this Friday. He's threatened to prevent the U.S. from trading with many nations unless the Federal Reserve lowers interest rates. According to a post he's put out on Truth Social, he says, lower the rate or I'll stop trading with countries with which we have a deficit, which the U.S. Supreme Court, in its ridiculous and very costly tariff decision, strongly acknowledge the president has the absolute right to do. He goes on to say, it's better than tariffs. The Fed board, with its great new leader, must get smart. Be patriots for a change. Ooh, we need a good cleanup hitter to sort all this out. And who's better at the plate than our friend Eric Hamm, CTV News, U.S. political analyst, former congressional staffer. Eric, we can talk about the Jays in Kansas City if you want, because we're pretty interested in that, too. But I guess we should focus on this. What is this all about on this Friday?
2: Loving the baseball metaphors. Let's hope I can actually get a hit. I think what we're seeing here is President Donald Trump continuing this kamikaze mission, not only to destroy the nation, but also to see the entire global economic world order implode with it. We've already seen a careless, reckless war in Iran. You've got the careless and equally reckless trade war with Canada, with you guys. And now he's saying we're going to basically suspend trade with other nations. The United States, for the last 20 years, has basically benefited from the cheap goods that have come from so many different countries. It's why Americans have been able to have so much disposable income, quite frankly. And now we see President Donald Trump upending so much of that because, again, we have seen the United States under Obama, under Biden, and even during the Bush administration, move closer and closer to South Asian countries to build those relationships. Because, of course, a lot of U.S. tech companies engage with a lot of those nations for cheap labor, for cheap goods, for cheap parts. And now President Donald Trump throwing a tirade that simply makes no sense to anyone is just causing greater turmoil. It's why you see now more European nations pulling their gold, their financial assets out of New York and, quite frankly, out of Canada, because they recognize that with the ongoing crisis, with the ongoing talk and the suicidal language that we see from this administration, it's just not simply good business for other nations. It's not in their national security interest. It's not in their economic interest to be so closely tied to the United States at this time.
1: And this is all a bit bizarre because here in Canada today, there's a bit of political chatter around the fact that our data agency, StatsCan, told us that we were down 42,000 jobs in August, whereas you have a job report out of the United States saying that you have 162,000 new workers last month and more than double that the level economists anticipated. That's created a worry, at least from the president, that the Federal Reserve is about to hike interest rates to fight back against inflation. Normally, Eric, a president, a political leader, is all over an economy that's generating jobs. Explain the disconnect here.
2: Well, not only that, because also you have ADP that actually shows that we had a loss of jobs. Only 38,000 jobs were created. But then you've got, of course, the government numbers showing something very different. And so, again, this is just a wider problem that we're seeing where President Donald Trump has now eliminated independence within many government agencies. And now they are simply providing information that allows him to continue to push a false narrative, but also a narrative that is debilitating to the economy and to our long-term strategic interest. And if it benefits Donald Trump, then as far as the government is concerned, then that is what matters. And that is not what you typically hear or how democratic leaders speak. This is actually how autocracy plays out, and this is what you hear from fascists.
1: If the Prime Minister of Canada were to go after the Bank of Canada, the equivalent of the U.S. Federal Reserve, as Donald Trump is now doing, that Prime Minister would be politically eviscerated from the commentariat, from the opposition parties. What are people saying about this move by Donald Trump? I don't think I've ever seen anything like this in the United States. As you say, a president go after an independent agency, a body of government, to the degree that this one has.
2: It's why you see so many other nations moving away from the United States. It's not because Donald Trump is completely unhinged, but the fact that you have so many checks and balances that have been established over centuries that simply are not working, and more importantly, the people themselves are not screaming and howling from the rooftops that a president has made the nation less safe, more vulnerable, and quite frankly, has destroyed and is destroying relationships, partnerships, economic interests, and quite frankly, we're not getting a peep from anyone. In fact, just to give you an idea of how this is playing out, the Speaker of the House right now is actually saying that Congress is going to be leaving after they come back from their August recess, after 2 weeks in session, which means they're going to be out for basically the rest of the year, only 2 weeks in and gone. And no one is actually pushing back on this president because they're all off trying to fight and save their jobs as the president continues to wreck the economy and relationships around the world.
1: We got about 90 seconds here, Eric, but how would he stop trading with top partners? How would that happen? How is that even possible?
2: It's President Donald Trump. And basically all it takes is for him to continue to do very much like what we saw the U.S. do with those negotiations with Canada. Basically make the deal so unpalatable, so egregious that you leave your partners across the table no choice but to simply walk away.
1: Another wonderful thought for this Labor Day weekend. Well, Eric, if John Schneider, the Jays manager, heard you, he would be bringing you in to help bolster that lineup in the final weeks because you have delivered some solid hitting here, my friend. Thank you for joining us to try and explain what the president is up to now. Most appreciated, my friend.
2: Always a pleasure. Thank you so much. Take care.
1: All right. That was Eric Hamm, CTV News, U.S. political analyst and former congressional staffer. Well, that is our show for today. It has been quite an adventurous one. I hope you all have great Labor Day weekends planned. It is the final sort of long weekend of summer. Jump in. Enjoy it. Graham will be back next week. For now, thank you to David Smith. Thank you to Chris Viz. I will talk to you again soon. Have a great Labor Day.

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7: Good afternoon. I'm Heather Seaman. It's mostly cloudy and 25 degrees right now. Feels like 28. A slight chance of showers, but the long weekend looks pretty nice. The complete forecast after the news. A pedestrian has been struck by a garbage truck, and storm cleanup continues across the city, including at Rogers Stadium that was badly damaged. Details on these stories and more coming up, but first... Here's time saver traffic.
8: A rollover is taking a good chunk of the roadway this afternoon. QEW eastbound at Trafalgar, that vehicle rollover continues to take out two right lanes, and traffic is stacked from past Dorval Drive into the scene. Northbound Trafalgar ramp into the eastbound QEW remains completely closed as well. And the 401 westbound is a slow crawl from Birchmount through to Yonge Street. And westbound volume continues to build from Keele, stays heavy past the 400, carries toward Kipling. On now at Shoppers Drug Mart, get up to $900 off when redeeming up to 500,000 and PC Optimum points during the Super Redemption event. Details in store. I'm Sonia Sash. 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
7: A 28-year-old woman is in hospital with critical injuries after she was struck by a garbage truck at Adelaide and Brant Streets around 9:45 this morning. CP24's Steve Ryan has more.
9: The 28-year-old woman is in life-altering condition in a trauma unit right now. Please tell us that this happened at around 9:30 this morning. Brant Street and... Adelaide. And just to the east of the intersection, there is a garbage truck. That's the truck that was involved in this pedestrian struck, and it is being investigated, as is the driver, by the Toronto Police and the reconstruction team. So the point of impact appears to be right in the intersection. That's where the point of impact appears to be, and it appears as though the garbage truck was heading north and then made a right turn to go east onto Adelaide, and that's when the woman was struck by that vehicle.
7: If you were in the area at the time and have any information that could help investigators, you're asked to come forward. Well, cleanup continues after a powerful storm swept through the city Wednesday. Rogers Stadium sustained severe damage. Photos of the open-air stadium at Downsview Park show blue bleachers scattered across the partially collapsed grandstands. The sign outside the venue also looked to be damaged and partially stripped of its red cover. Live Nation Canada, which operates the stadium, says no one was hurt but have not yet provided details about the extent of the damage, just 2 weeks away from the AC/DC concert scheduled for the venue. The Progressive Conservatives and opposition New Democrats held onto their seats in three by-elections yesterday. Jeff Beattie won for the PCs in the riding of Hamilton East, Stony Creek. Fellow Tory Susan Leahy won in York Simcoe, and New Democrat Fatima Shaban won in Scarborough Southwest. So again, no changes as a result of last night's by-elections. Earlier today, we heard from Ontario NDP leader Merritt Stiles, who spoke about the results at a news conference.
10: And we saw a lot of recovery of vote there, so we're very excited about the potential in Hamilton East Stony Creek going into the next few years. And I think that's really important, because I think what we're seeing and what last night showed is we are seeing momentum across this province. We are seeing our message connect, our candidates connect with voters around this province.
7: In other news, Canada's economy shed 42,000 jobs in August, stalling the previously hot labor market.
11: Statistics Canada says despite the losses, the unemployment rate held steady at 6.4% last month. August losses fell short of economists' expectations for a gain of 15,000 positions. It puts to end a hot streak for the labor market that saw 181,000 jobs added from April through July. StatCan said there was little change in the private sector and self-employment in August, but the public sector shed 20,000 positions in its third straight month of losses. Don Mitchell, the Canadian. CTVN Press.
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8: A solid start to your long weekend here in the city and across the GTA. We'll see a daytime high right around 26 degrees, feeling closer to 31 when you factor in that humidex with a fairly moderate northwesterly wind at about 20 kilometers an hour. Some increasing cloud late into the afternoon and the chance of some showers into the west end of the GTA, but nothing as significant as we saw on Wednesday. Heading into the overnight hours, sitting around 16, 17 for the low, so above seasonal start to finish. Into your Saturday, cloud cover to start, but we'll see sunshine into the afternoon, a daytime high of 25 and overnight low of 16. From the CTV Weather Center, I'm Jessica Smith.
7: Right now, it is mostly cloudy and 25 degrees. Feels like 29. I'm Heather Seaman on News Talk 1010.
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5: I know what you're thinking. When is that Deb back? Debbie, not Deborah. That was a shock to me. I did not think that if you know, this is not, I don't know, tell me whether or not this sounds like I'm saying something bad about Deb Hutton. Doesn't Deb seem more like a Deborah than a Debbie? She's not a Deborah. She was named Debbie. If you call her Deborah, she'll call you out on it. I don't know. Is anybody else like in the family of James, Jamie, and Jim? I usually do not care. I get it from all different sorts of people in my life. If I get a James, I probably went to high school with you. If I get a Jamie, you're probably my mom and dad. If I get a Jim, you know me from radio. So, in the family of, I don't even know if this is a topic, you got your Mikes, you got your Michaels, and what else do you get? Michael, do you, Mike, do you, is there, do you, it's just two, you get Mike or Michael?
12: Mikey.
5: Mikey. All right. You got the Ben, you got the Benjamins, you got the Bennies.
12: Benjamin, if my parents are real upset with me, Benny never.
5: Yeah.
12: I'm a Benny hater.
5: I know Donnie is Donnie. You thought he would be Don or Donald? No. Nope. When he used to work here, he did not like Donald. So I'm not very, I don't know how many people, I don't even know if this is a topic, how many people get upset. Mike, do you get upset if you get Michael or Mikey? It's not Mikey.
12: I mean, very few people call me Mikey.
5: What, high school friends or parents?
12: Yeah, certain friends, yeah.
5: Yeah. Again, the terrible part of my life where the bionic woman was Jamie Summers, and I heard that a lot during school. But let's take a break on Out Loud, thinking about whether or not there are topics on whether or not in the family of names that you have. Like me, it's James, Jamie, Jim, Jimmy. Jimothy, I get sometimes. Jimberly, I get. I will answer to all of them. You probably know now, and when we talk about these stadiums that are just things that you can put up and pull down, and we just did it at BMO for the World Cup, everybody's like, oh, it looks so unsafe. And then they go on it, and you jump up and down, and they're swaying sometimes at the Rogers Stadium, but they're built in to have that wiggle room. So everybody's like, yeah, it's very, very safe. Don't worry about it. And then winds at 85 to 100 kilometers an hour, which is about 50 miles an hour to maybe 60 miles an hour, then they just blow them down. Or how do you feel about sitting on those things now? So our friend John Woodward, who could be John, Johnny, Jonathan, is just going by John, but is going J-O-N with the John, joins us right now. John, thank you very much for your time.
13: Hey, thanks for having me. Yeah, J-O-N, short for Jonathan.
5: Yeah, okay, that's the way you do that. All right. What are you hearing about this stadium as everybody's excited about the 16th of September and the AC/DCs?
13: Well, I hate to be the bearer of unfortunate news, but that concert is looking less and less likely. The city tells me they have had an inspector on site, and they have issued an order to remedy an unsafe building, which, as so where I am right now, I can see the stadium And if you've seen, really the best position to see it is that footage that we got from our helicopter.
5: Yeah.
13: You can see, you know, it goes straight and then it just bends as if it's been picked up and kind of been moved over. And you can see a whole bunch of seats turned upside down, and the building itself has been shoved up against a number of other objects on the concert stage side. So it is a major damage. So anyway, we back to the city.
5: So just because you've had a little bit of a closer view, although you do point out that version of the CTV Toronto helicopter has the best kind of, you can see where it looks like it's been picked up and dropped and looks like an accordion. But yeah. Does it look like the joints have just come attached, or do some of the metal, very sturdy metal supports have been twisted and that sort of stuff, or does it look like it's just been pulled apart at the seams where somebody could take it apart and put it back together again, or it just looks like all of it is junk now?
13: Well, somewhere in between, probably. Like if I'm thinking that it's been detached and separated, then I would see a clear seam on the outside next to where the Rogers Stadium sign is. And it's true, the R in Rogers has been basically demolished. But that's not quite what I see. I see it curve. So
5: yeah.
13: When I see it curve, that kind of goes to the theory that maybe it has been the structure itself, the metal there has been twisted. This is not a building, it's a set of risers. So
5: yep.
13: They're very large sort of scaffolding underneath all those seats. And you can imagine that if several sections had been bent, that would maybe explain what I'm looking at, as opposed to a single section being sort of slid over. It would be a lot easier, as you say, to fix a section moved over than it would be to redo basically a third of the risers in the stadium.
5: So it does sound like this announcement is imminent, and maybe they have to do more diligence before they say, yeah, that's it for the season. AC/DC can't happen.
13: The Live Nation says they're still assessing the damage. We've just learned about this city order, so that's part of what they're assessing. What the city order requires is they need to hire a third-party engineer by September 8th, which is three, four days from now. He's going to create a report. Then they have to fix the stadium to the standards in the report. And so that could be a delay if they were just looking at fixing it, if it was a simple problem. Now they need expert advice. And on top of that, what the city tells us is that there is an order now not to be on that property because the building is considered unsafe. So until they are prepared to go in and as the city says, remedy that unsafe condition, there's not going to be any work done on the property.
5: And when is the timeline for all of this? I guess if people... I don't know how many people have thought, okay, that's one of the only AC/DC's shows in Canada. I'm going to fly to Toronto. I'm guessing you're saying it's all but done?
13: Well, there's the Montreal show on the 12th of September.
5: Yeah.
13: I believe I read there was a Winnipeg show following Toronto. So there were, if I remember that right, there are three three Canada dates. In theory, you could move to those. We spent a bit of time talking to Scott Friedman from Ticket Talk, who said that this happens, right? This is occasionally there will be problems with concert venues that require the operator to do something. There's tens of thousands of people with tickets. And so they will often postpone. So one opportunity for these guys is to say, all right, well, we won't do it on the 16th. We're going to do it in a future time when the stadium is fixed. Another option they have is to move it. So to many fans' great confusion, this is not the only concert venue with the word Rogers on it.
5: Yeah.
13: And there's a whole other one downtown that is extremely large as well and could probably fit as many people here and more. So, of course, the
5: is there a conflict? I always thought that they were using Rogers Stadium when there was a conflict for things like that. No? I don't know. I guess you're saying reschedule it for October or something, given the Jays might not go that far. We don't know, but that could be something you do.
13: Yeah, we don't know. And the conflict is often a scheduling one, because not only do you need Rogers Center to be available, you also need AC/DC to be available.
5: Yep.
13: So you'll have to, it might be a logistics problem. But he said, the Ticket Talk fellow said that it happens every so often, right? Sometimes bands get sick or what have you. It doesn't have to be as dramatic as, you know, nearly 100 kilometer an hour winds wrecking your stadium.
5: Important question now. Most important question of this interview. Does that stadium look like it has been thunderstruck or TNT or shook all night long?
13: Yeah, shook all storm long is what I was going to say. Yeah, it's it is going to be a long way to try and fix this so they can rock and roll.
5: Well done. For those about to, I'm on a war machine, never mind. All right, John, thank you very much. It's John, J-O-N, not Johnny. Though you can go Johnny, J-O-N-N-Y.
13: I would answer to that.
5: Yep. Very good, not important points that I made. Very good content from John Woodward, who you can hear reporting on this story a little bit later on News Talk 1010 and 6 o'clock news on CTV. John, always appreciate your time.
13: Thanks for having me, Jim.
5: John, I wonder if at any time thought that I was hitting on him, because I've often sent him emails saying, hey, great reporting. And at a certain point, I've sent that to like female reporters, too. And I'm like, does this come off as creepy? Probably. But when I do it with John, does it come off as creepy? Or I'm just like, just being a very supportive teammate is what I'd like to think. All right. If you're asking how many emails I've received from colleagues, not a lot. 15 minutes after 2 o'clock, News Talk 1010, Time Saver Traffic.
8: Emergency crews are still working. One stubborn rollover, QEW East, Bennett Trafalgar. That vehicle rollover continues to occupy two right lanes. Emergency crews are still on scene, and traffic is stacked now from Bronte. Northbound Trafalgar ramp to the eastbound QEW remains completely closed, so that way under the highway is still unavailable. And the 401 westbound is crawling from Birchmount through to Young, and then again from Keele all the way past the 400 and approaching Kipling. 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
5: All right, thank you very much, everybody. I am Jim Richards. Earlier today, I ran into a friend of mine at the gas station while I was filling up, and they said to me, hey, I've known you a long time. This is peak Jim Richards beard. He says, you've had a lot of scruffy-looking things on your face, but this is peak Jim Richards beard. And I got to say, I agree. I think I don't know if I need to put a picture online, but my beard has never looked better. Thank you very much. You can send me a talk back on that if you'd like, or you don't have to. I saw this, and I was a little shocked. A lot of people in the comment section, I posted this on social media, and I would say I got about 40 comments. Some people just answered no, that's okay. I don't know. If you see a post that says 53% of people say a teacher changed their life for the better, would you respond, no, didn't happen to me? I don't know why you wouldn't respond, but you don't get a lot of that. Anyway, I'll tell you what I remember about school. Somebody who is dyslexic and is super ADHD. I remember from school being treated like I'm stupid and being treated like I'm lazy and I wasn't trying hard enough. And I think I frustrated a lot of my teachers. So this is not my experience. Now, that is not to say that they weren't trying their best, but I don't think knowing how to handle maybe all of the eventualities of what a kid could be going through. So just over half of people, 53%, say at least one teacher changed their life for the better. And it doesn't matter how old you are. 60% of seniors say it's true. 54% of people under 30 say it's true to remember somebody who changed the trajectory of your life. 33% said that this happened in grade 9 through 12. 13% said 6 to 8. And 16% said in the 5th grade and lower to kindergarten. So, just because we are about to do a lot of, I honestly don't think that we bash teachers. I think that we maybe sometimes bash unions. But just as we're on the eve of going back to school, I'm wondering how many of you have a teacher that changed your life and the trajectory of what you might have thought was possible. Sean, grateful for your phone call.
6: My pleasure.
5: Sean, you are in radio as well, are you not?
6: I am indeed, yes.
5: Many people might notice the lovely mellifluous tones of Sean Turner. Sean, who is that teacher for you?
6: His name was Mr. Hoppert. I took typing class in grade 11 because I just wanted to meet girls.
5: Yeah.
6: And he was a teacher who took me down to the principal's office and said, Sean should be doing the morning announcements. And I had at the time, I had no idea what I was going to end up doing, no idea what my life goal was.
5: Mm.
6: And I didn't want to back out in front of the principal. So I said, yeah, okay, I can do the morning announcements. And that's what made me realize I want to be on the radio, and I've been doing this for 40 years.
5: Oh, that is fantastic. Now, how old were you?
6: Well, grade 11, what would you be?
5: So grade 11, you kind of come into your voice. Was it because in class you were a good public speaker, or did he hear your voice, or you were a good reader, or what was it?
6: To be perfectly honest, I don't think it was any of those things. I think he just heard me talking to him, but I hated public speaking. I didn't like talk. I was very shy, still yeah. am. Didn't want to talk in front of the class, but he just saw something in me that I had no idea I had in me.
5: Yeah, that's what I've seen in a lot of the comments on the social media posts that I made, and including yours. Sean, thank you very much. Have a good long weekend.
6: You too, sir.
5: Okay. 53%. I thought that, again, a lot of people, the number one comment outside of whether or not a teacher did influence them was they were saddened by it was only half. They thought it would be more people. Ken, did you have a teacher that affected you from an early point in life or a late point in life, if it was high school or university, that really changed the trajectory of your life and what you thought was possible?
7: Hey, Jim. Yeah, it was my high school English teacher.
5: And what did they do or see in you?
7: Well, I was a book nerd, reading a lot of science fiction and fantasy novels, which, of course, being a book nerd, my classmates kind of picked on me for that.
5: Yeah.
7: And adults in my life just didn't take what I was reading seriously. But my English teacher did. And she asked me questions about what I was reading and you know, really made me think about what I was reading. She even went so far as to teach the class a classic science fiction novel, The Day of the Triffids.
5: Okay, and that they did because of you.
7: Yeah. Yeah, she wanted to encourage me. We had talked about it. It was a book that I'd never considered, I'd never heard of. But she added it to the curriculum for that semester. And as a result, she really opened up my eyes to a whole other world of reading.
5: Yeah.
7: Genres and whatnot. And made me feel confident about the fact that it was a good thing. It was a good part of my life. And I mean, as a result of that, I've been a lifelong reader.
5: It's interesting that there's...
7: card.
5: Yeah. It's interesting that there's generations of people who probably were made fun of when they were earlier because English teachers or people who were literary experts didn't consider comic books and that kind of stuff or the things that you were reading to be things that would be important. And here we are living in a world where those stories are some pretty compelling movies. So clearly they had something.
7: Exactly.
5: Yeah.
7: And I mean, her bottom line was at least I was reading something.
5: No kidding. Yeah. Thank you very much, Ken.
7: Okay. If I could do one thing. A shout out to her. Her name is Mrs. Fran Hooker. A bit of an unfortunate name, but you know what? She was so universally loved in school that even the punks that were troublemakers in school would kick your butt if you made fun of her.
5: Oh, that's great. Okay. Fran, hopefully you're listening. Appreciate that, Ken, and the shout out to the teacher. So 416-872-1010, a teacher that made a difference in your life. 416-872-1010. Raghini joins us right now from Edmonton.
9: Yeah,
5: Raghini,
9: how are you?
5: Do you have a teacher that influenced or changed your life?
9: Definitely. His name is Mr. Gill. We end up being friends post school, and I actually met him back in the early 70s. My older siblings had him in their class for their teacher in English back in high school.
5: Yeah.
9: And he actually is a New Zealander.
5: Oh, really?
9: Yeah. So he had moved like 2 days before Christmas back in 69 into like a Toronto blizzard.
5: And what specifically did he do that kind of changed your life?
9: Okay, so I'm getting to that. I had met him back in the early 70s. He had come to my house. My dad made him a suit, and then I later had him for high school. And we had become friends. And then after high school, we met up again. And he encouraged my husband to move us down to New Zealand.
5: So that's right.
9: So because of him, we did move for about 10 years. He came to New Zealand. He visited us and all sorts of stuff. Before we moved and after we moved, we met up with him a few times. If it wasn't for him, I don't think I would have the backbone I have now.
5: That's pretty great.
9: I'm a more confident person, and I don't put up with crap.
5: And it takes a lot to pick up and move to the other side of the world, right?
9: Well, I know. I mean, we packed everything up within 7 months and left because of him.
5: But. Yeah. There you go.
9: Yeah. But he definitely influenced us. He's since passed, and when I had to post it on our group page for school, everybody came out of the woodwork and said that they really were affected by his death.
5: Well, at least he had, it sounds like he had an effect on everybody, right? Those teachers that everybody can say had a huge effect. Reggie, thank you very much. Have a great weekend. Really appreciate
9: it.
5: Bye-bye. Here's Nate. Nate, do you have a teacher that had an effect on your life?
8: Yes. Her name is Miss Day. I was living at Jane and Fitch at the time. I'm a black male, and she was a black teacher, very, very young. There was a couple of them, but it was very rare to see that. And growing up at Jane and Fitch, it's what everything you hear with gang violence and things like that. But the most pivotal moment was she brought in the CTV, I don't know if he's still a news anchor, Dwight Drummond.
5: Yeah.
8: And having a black male come in and just tell you, like, hey, man, like, you guys don't need to do this drug gang lifestyle at grade six, because that's when they recruit you from that young. You can actually go and do something. So that moment I'll never forget, having those two, having her as the black teacher, as a woman, and then having him come in to be like, this gang stuff ain't it for you, you know? Need more of that, but it definitely changed my life.
5: Well, that's fantastic. And he's still doing it, I think, at another network now. But that is great to see somebody who looks like you is super important for all people in this multicultural city. Nate, thank you very much for sharing your story.
8: No worries.
5: Great calls on teachers that have influenced your life as we're set to go back to school on Tuesday. 2:31, News Talk 1010, Time Saver Traffic.
10: QEW eastbound at Trafalgar, that vehicle rollover continues to take out two right lanes. An emergency crews are still unseen, and traffic is jammed from Bronte right into the trouble spot. Northbound Trafalgar ramp to the eastbound QEW, that remains completely closed, so that connection onto the highway is still unavailable. DVP northbound, that is packed from Bayview Bloor straight through to York Mills. Virtually no relief along the way. And 401 eastbound collectors at Avenue Road, a stalled vehicle still blocking that right lane, and tows still on scene. 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
5: Victory laps all around last month when we gained a bunch of jobs and they lost jobs in the United States. Not the story that we wake up earlier today.
22: Economists had expectations for a modest gain for this momentum to continue into the month of August. But guess what? It hit a screeching halt with 42,000 jobs being lost in the economy in August. So falling well short of economists' expectations for a modest growth and stopping the momentum we saw from April through July, where Canada saw 181,000 jobs within that multi-month span. Once again, August seeing a drop-off in the number of jobs added, actually losing jobs, that number being 42,000.
5: I thought that it was kind of important, and we'll have a couple of discussions about the job losses as the day goes on, because as Carney takes this hard stance against the Trump administration,

0: specializes in North American trade, Jonathan Aronson. Jonathan, thank you very much for your time. Aronson, sorry about that.
1: Aronson's fine.
0: Yeah.
1: Good morning. Good afternoon.
0: How do you view the trade standoff, Canada and the United States?
1: It pivots on a dime. It can change moment to moment because Donald Trump changes moment to moment. So that the next critical moment is when Canada actually imposes the tariff, reciprocal tariffs, this weekend.
0: And what do you think, I mean, certainly when we have tariffs and what we learned, I'm not sure everybody in the United States has learned that a tariff is a tax on your own people, but certainly that will be something that we on this side of the border will have to consume. But how do you see that stuff playing out with the hurt that will happen on your side of the border?
1: I think it has a definite impact on the upcoming primary elections, particularly in places like Wisconsin, Michigan, and Maine.
0: And when you look at the whole thing, as somebody who is an expert in North American trade, when the Wall Street Journal, a conservative paper, says it's the dumbest trade war ever, where do you stand on it?
1: I agree with the Wall Street Journal on this. It doesn't do anybody any good. And the question is how long it remains and when it's going to stop.
0: When you see Howard Lutnick on TV or the president on TV, I think a lot of things that he says about Canada, we assume are for our consumption. But I'm guessing it's not a popular policy, so demonizing Canada in the press is something they need to do to prove or claim that Americans are being taken advantage of.
1: Yes, but remember, there are real differences. Lutnick is the Secretary of Commerce. U.S. Trade Representative Greer was the one who was doing the negotiation, and that was a lot closer to actually getting to an agreement, and it could return at any time.
0: Okay, so when we have people on this side of the border who are conservative, they're more willing to believe the American narrative than Mark Carney's narrative. Where do you stand on that?
1: In my classes, Mark Carney's a lot more popular than Donald Trump. And I have one Canadian in my current class. But the rest are from the United States and all over the world.
0: Yeah. And so you say you're watching to see how this plays out in the primaries and in the midterms. Does post-midterm the bargaining leverage that Canada might have, does that change?
1: I don't believe that the tariff war between Canada and the United States is going to last that long. Not only do we have the midterms coming up, but the one thing that Donald Trump really pays attention to is the bond market, which has really been melting down the last few days. So we're now at the highest mortgage rates in the United States in some years. And that is something that actually catches his attention.
0: Okay. So we've had this discussion before. What, for people who don't remember our conversations on this channel about that before, what does that mean in real terms for America when the bond market is not doing what they want to do?
1: Mortgage rates go up, inflation goes up.
0: Yeah. And he solved that, I thought, a year and a half ago. Apparently not. What do you see as the future for, I mean, this has been a real difficult time for Canadians. We've done a little bit better than we thought, although these new job numbers are not great. What do you see the climate moving forward? Is there anywhere that we get back to a normal stance where Donald Trump once upon a time said the USMCA, which he negotiated, was the best trade deal ever? Do you think the Canadians are still going to have a problem when the USMCA comes up if the Trump administration wants out? Or do they have the wind behind them for their sails to continue with this attitude?
1: I think that the key date is January 20th, 2029. when a new president will come in one way or

0: or another, maybe a Republican, maybe a Democrat. Either way, I expect U.S.-Canadian relations to improve significantly at that point, because either side is, both the Republicans and the Democrats are going to want it. Trump is pretty much isolated and alone, even within his own cabinet, in the vitriol and the suddenness of what he does.
1: He's very, and a lot of people like this in the leader, he can't be swayed from his stance on this, but, I mean, the argument that Canada is going to get hurt more, I think a lot of listeners think that, and that's why they want to capitulate. That is definitely true. We're a smaller population, we're going to hurt more. But how does this president exist and survive when it doesn't seem like that many Republicans want to come up and try to talk some sense into him? But when it's damaging your country as well, are you surprised at how entrenched he can be?
0: He can be very vicious. He still has a great deal of power. His approval rating has declined to the lowest point yet, and continues to do so. With both the bond market, the inflation, gas prices, the continuing war in Iran, all of these things work against him. After the primary, it is quite likely that the Republicans, even if they hold on in the Senate, they're unlikely, it seems, to hold on in the House. There will be a fight about that. But even if that, the Republicans are going to be much less fearful of him, so that you may begin to see some defections.
1: Thank you very much for time. Really appreciate it.
0: My pleasure.
1: Again, we've talked to all sorts of trade lawyers and professors on this side of the border. Thought it might be important as we get into a period where our tariffs, our counter tariffs, are going to hit on September the 8th. Professor from the University of South California, John Aronson, with us. In a couple of seconds' time, what does, if I say 8 o'clock-ish, what time does that mean? 2:45, News Talk 1010, Time Saver Traffic.
2: New crash is adding another pinch point to the drive. 403 westbound ramp to Mavis. A crash is blocking that left lane. Emergency crews are on scene. And the QEW eastbound at Trafalgar. Emergency crews are still working that rollover across two right lanes. And traffic is stacked from Bronte. Northbound Trafalgar ramp to the eastbound QEW. That remains completely closed. And now on the 401 eastbound collectors at Leslie, we're seeing a crash blocking the left lane. 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
12: The sports teams love to ask their athletes all sorts of questions. You see it sometimes if you go to the ballpark, all sorts of fun ways to kill time between innings. And it's a way to build the brand and, I don't know, develop the characters on the team so you feel a little more connected to them. The Argos asked, when it comes to time, what does ish mean? If somebody said, hey, come over to my house at ish, or we're meeting for, if you have a reservation, there's no ish, is there? But what do you think? What is the leeway on that? Here's some of the Toronto Argonauts talking about it.
13: What time is ish?
14: Ish. It depends on what the event is, because if the event, if it's like a family barbecue and it started at like 1:15-ish, I'm going to pull up at like 3:15.
15: I don't do ish. If I say I'm going to be there at 1:15, I'm going to be there at 1 o'clock. I expect you to be early as well, and ish doesn't exist.
16: I would say 5 minutes.
17: Yeah. 5 minutes? Are you sure?
18: Around that time, don't look for me at 1:15. Look for me like around 1:15.
15: Plus or minus 15 minutes, no more, no less.
12: I think 15 minutes is the window. But this is why we ask you people the important questions just in front of a Labor Day long weekend-ish. If you're having a barbecue, if somebody's having a barbecue Saturday at 5-ish, I'm showing up probably at around, I don't know, barbecue? Doesn't have a hard time. Everybody's eating independently, I'm guessing. I might be there 5:30. I do think being on time is being early when it's a barbecue or something like that. If it's a job interview, there's no ish. The guy who said it depends on what the thing is, a job interview, there's no ish. It's at 5 o'clock. But if somebody says ish, 416-872-1010, 416-872-1010. Mike, Ben, do you have any hard opinions on ish? Mike, do you weigh it? Do you have a hard opinion on ish?
19: I would like 10 minutes either way. I try and be on time. If someone tells me to be there at 5, I try and be there at 5. I respect everyone.
12: What would you say to me if I when I do traffic at, it's supposed to be a hard...
19: Jim, if I wanted you to be somewhere, I'd say, I want you to be here yesterday.
12: Yeah. I'm not sure why Adjoa hasn't killed me yet. Traffic is supposed to be, like, look at the time on your, if you're driving, look at the time when I throw to traffic. It's
19: Jim, we've been working together for years. We have not ever changed when we go to traffic. It's at 15, it's at 30, it's at 45.
12: But I go to it at 16, 17, or the bottom of the hour, 32 instead of 30. And I'm not proud of this, and I go to it at 45, I go to it at 47. I need to get better at that. Ben, what is ish to you?
17: Well, I'm the opposite of Mike. Ish means a preference towards later. I love an ish. If you say 8-ish, that means you can show up anytime between 8:30, 9. Really, just don't show up early. Don't show up at 8 if somebody says 8-ish.
12: Yeah.
17: 8-ish means at least 8:30. Somebody who rolls into a party like an hour and a half.
12: Are people throwing ish into their invitations? Or because when I, like, say it's a wedding, cocktails, that's an ish. Dinner is served at 7 is not an ish. They don't mess around with that. It's usually on time. So, but do you have to be there at 5 o'clock sharp for the cocktails? I don't think that you do.
17: Planning a wedding, those times tend to be pretty set. But if I'm just having friends over, I always just, I throw an ish.
12: All right. 416-872-1010. What is the ish for you? I was going to say 15 minutes, but if you're having a barbecue on a Saturday, say it's 4 o'clock, I don't think 15. I would say you got a half an hour there, maybe even an hour. Miles, what is ish for you?
20: Ish is a lazy person's way of telling time, and you can only tell that to certain people because other people would take offense at that, and we have to respect people if it's, like you said, job interview or buddies or whatever. Never use ish to anything important.
12: I think that's accurate, 100% accurate, that you wouldn't. So if you make a reservation and you're waiting around for, oh, no, we're still waiting for somebody before we, and everybody's getting their second round of drinks before you get there, that's just rude.
20: Absolutely rude. If I make a dinner reservation on my 50th wedding anniversary for 7 o'clock, I'm going to be there at 5 to 7, and the table better be ready.
12: How many people, thank you very much, how many people live by this thing that I've only heard for the past couple of years, if you're on time, you're late? I've not heard it before, maybe max 2 or 3 years I've heard that, if you're not early, you're late. I got to say, though, there was a thing on the weekend for me, and a guy was an hour and a half late, and this is maybe a separate topic. If you're an hour and a half late for something, can you blame traffic in Toronto, or is that just that you did not leave on time? Like, I get it that once you've left the house, there's something that's going to hit you sideways, but you messed up somewhere to be an hour and a half late in Toronto. Am I wrong on that? 416-872-1010. That was an important thing. It wasn't, and somebody was an hour and a half late. Here's the other thing, and I'm guilty of doing this. Have you ever been just 5 minutes away, and then you get there 45 minutes later, but you claim that you're 5 minutes away? I have done that before.
19: That just makes people more upset with you, Jim.
12: Yeah, I know. But this person, for the event that I'm thinking of, claimed that he was 5 minutes away. He showed up 45 minutes later. And in total, he was an hour and a half late. And I do not think that that is a... I don't think in Toronto, if you... Like, how many of you check your apps now? And like I do, or like, say tomorrow, at 10 o'clock in the morning, I have to be, I don't know, in Gravenhurst. I know on a Friday afternoon it's going to be terrible, but I'll check anyway on Thursday. Maybe that's a bad example. That's cottage country stuff. But if I had to be somewhere, I would check maybe the day before on the app about what it suggests how long the drive is. And then I'll still leave 20 minutes before that. So when you see, hey, normally in a rush hour, it takes me, I don't know, an hour and 15 minutes to get from downtown Toronto to Stouffville, I might still leave an hour and a half early. But when this dude was an hour and a half late, I was just like, there is no possible combination of where that's not your fault and you can blame that exclusively on traffic unless you're new. Andrew, what does ish mean?
0: Ish is, it's just, again, I think it's for lazy people, but what I would say to your producer is, it's not about whether you're going to be late. It's about whether you're going to be courteous enough to let people know if something came up that's going to make you late. Everybody has a phone now. Text, call, have the decency to say, hey, listen, I ran into traffic, or, you know, my kid got sick and I had to take him to the hospital. Don't just show up late. I hate when people do that.
12: I agree. You know what the thing is, though, like, and I've never done this, but I think if somebody says, you know what, traffic is bad on whatever, you can check now. You can pop on Waze and say, oh, I have to go to Larry's late. Larry says he's on the DVP. Okay, I'll leave. DVP might be a bad example because it's always bad, but you could put in Larry's route and, I don't know, you could back investigate whether or not he's just BSing you, I think. Andrew, thank you very much for your time. Thank you very much for everyone's time. Deb is going to be back next week. We've got one last weekend of the CNE. We'll check in with the CEO of the CNE. That's straight ahead here on News Talk 1010.
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32: Good afternoon. I'm Heather Seaman. It's mostly cloudy and 25 degrees right now. Feels like 29. Still a very slight chance of showers, but the long weekend looks pretty good weather-wise. The complete forecast after the news. Police investigating after a pedestrian was struck by a garbage truck. And storm cleanup continues across the city, including at Rogers Stadium, that was badly damaged. Details on these stories and more coming up, but first, here's Time Saver traffic.
33: A new crash is adding another pinch point to a very busy drive. 403 westbound ramp to Mavis has a crash blocking the left lane. Emergency crews are on scene, squeezing traffic through that ramp. QEW eastbound at Trafalgar. Emergency crews are still working that rollover across two right lanes, and traffic is stacked past Bronte. Northbound Trafalgar ramp to the eastbound QEW, that remains completely closed. And the 427 northbound collector to express transfer, a stalled vehicle now blocking that left lane. And emergency crews are on scene there, putting another squeeze onto the northbound go. And Wednesday storm is still leaving its mark in Vaughan, where Jane Street remains completely closed at Highway 7 because of flooding repairs. Needing an oil change or maintenance check? Drop into Mr. Lou Plus Tires. No appointment needed before you hit the road this summer. Mr. Lou Plus Tires, celebrating 50 years. Time Saver Traffic, I'm Sonia Sash. 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
32: A 28-year-old woman is in hospital with critical, possibly life-altering injuries after she was struck by a garbage truck at Adelaide and Brant Streets around 9:45 this morning. The victim ended up pinned under the truck, and firefighters had to free her before she was rushed to a trauma center. The driver of the vehicle remained on scene. The investigation continues. And cleanup continues after a powerful storm swept through the city Wednesday. Trees, branches, and power lines were knocked down, leaving thousands without power. The lights are back on for almost everyone impacted, though Toronto Hydro says about 2,500 customers are still without power. Meantime, extensive cleanup will be required at Rogers Stadium. After it was battered by the storm, damage is extensive, including to a section of bleachers ripped up and scattered across the partially collapsed grandstand. There's been a lot of reaction online to the damage at the temporary venue, which has long courted controversy. Sam East, 99.9 Virgin radio host, has more on that.
34: The damage was
25: sizable, as we saw from all of the images coming out of Rogers Stadium. And yet the online reaction has been celebratory. There's been a lot of qualms about this venue, its location, its setup. Even artists like Coldplay, I went to go see Coldplay at this venue, saying, this is a really odd venue that you guys got going on here. And of course, there are efforts in place right now to repair the damage. But yes, the reaction online, a lot of people rejoicing over this, which is quite odd.
32: It comes just 2 weeks away from the AC/DC concert that's scheduled for September 16th. It's unclear if it'll be ready in time. And the Progressive Conservatives and opposition New Democrats held on to their seats in three by-elections yesterday. Jeff Beattie won for the PCs in the riding of Hamilton East Stony Creek. Fellow Tory Susan Leahy won in York Simcoe. And New Democrat Fatima Chabon won in Scarborough Southwest. Switching gears, there's a lot happening in the city on this final long weekend of the summer season. For a full list of events and to find out what's open and closed on holiday Monday, check out our website. And the OPP has a reminder for drivers who'll be hitting the roads this long weekend. Slow down and use caution. Police say the Labor Day weekend has seen more collisions and fatalities on OPP-patrolled roads and trails than any other holiday weekend over the past 10 years. The OPP says that officers will be working to keep roads safe through education and enforcement over the long weekend. They're encouraging anyone who sees suspected impaired or dangerous driving to report it. Keep in touch by downloading the CTV News app. Here's CTV weather specialist Jessica Smith.
33: A solid start to your long weekend here in the city and across the GTA. We'll see a daytime high right around 26 degrees, feeling closer to 31 when you factor in that humidex with a fairly moderate northwesterly wind at about 20 kilometers an hour. Some increasing cloud late into the afternoon and the chance of some showers into the west end of the GTA, but nothing as significant as we saw on Wednesday. Heading into the overnight hours, sitting around 16, 17 for the low, so above seasonal start to finish. Into your Saturday, cloud cover to start, but we'll see sunshine into the afternoon, a daytime high of 25, an overnight low of 16. From the CTV Weather Center, I'm Jessica Smith.
32: Right now, mostly cloudy and 25 degrees, feels like 29. I'm Heather Seaman on News Talk 1010.
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12: 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All right. It is the last weekend of the summer. It is the last weekend of the X. That means air show. And that means we're going to chat with the CEO of the CNE. He said he wanted to come on mostly because he wanted to sing the X theme. So we're joined by CEO of... You didn't know that? I thought that was... I thought that was the only way you would come on. You demanded to sing.
1: All right, let's do it.
12: You want to do it? Okay, hold on. Yeah. Here is Mark Holland, CEO of the CNE, who is now going
1: to
12: sing...
1: Let's go to the X... Yeah, there we go. Let's go to the X. Oh, baby, let's go to the X. Here it is, last weekend.
12: There you go. Sounds like you've been practicing that. That it has been. It is the last weekend. And tell us how things have gone so far this year.
1: Well, so well. We kicked it off with our space exhibit and Jeremy Hansen coming in to open it up. And it's the most interactive space experience that exists in the country. And, of course, we have... this really big lineup with Rolling Stone and Billboard. It continues this weekend with Raf Saparia. And then we also have Tom Cochran and the Soca Night, which is always a huge hit. And this weekend, the NFL experience, we've got the NFL coming in. every NFL ring from every Super Bowl, the Vince Lombardi Trophy, and a whole experience around the NFL, and of course the air show. So big weekend to close it out here.
12: Okay, let's talk a little bit about, did you guys have to shut down earlier this week, the day of the storm?
1: Yeah, look, this was a tough year weather-wise. We had two different days with shelter-in-place advisories. And Wednesday, for the first time in two decades, we actually had to shut our doors and sadly cease our operations because the weather was, it was just too wild out there. So we've definitely had some weather challenges, but looking great for this weekend and lots of good weather to soak up for this last weekend of summer.
12: Okay. We want to get people super excited about the last weekend of summer, but it's interesting. That storm was pretty random due to what it did up at Downsview and Rogers Stadium. And you guys have a lot of things that possibly could have been tumbled over, but you escaped pretty much hurt-free, no?
1: Yeah, well, we were lucky. The cell that was most damaging was north of us. So we got a lot of rain, a lot of heavy wind, but our operations team, they were extraordinary, keeping everybody safe, making sure that, any damage was quickly repaired. So we were ready to roll by Thursday morning, and fortunately, nobody was hurt, no damage.
12: Okay, tell us a little bit about the air show and what we're super excited about this year.
1: Well, you know, we always love the air show. There's not many things at the X that'll stop you cold on the grounds and get you to look up. But, you know, hearing those incredible planes and the amazing pilots above us are pretty special. And this is a Canadian icon, the Snowbirds. This is going to be their last time flying until the 2030s as the refurbishment of those aircrafts go. So that incredible show is on. And, of course, we've got just about every type of aircraft on display with some of Canada's most incredible pilots to go along with the fair, which is pretty special.
12: It is pretty special. The Midway is always fun for the kids. The Polar Express is something that everybody wants to remembers as a kid anyway, and the answer is always yes. When do you want to go faster? The answer is always yes to that, and all of the other great things that you've been able to pull. What is important, I think, to remember about the X is I always like to go once a year, but the X is different every day.
1: Yeah, we're kind of like an ice castle, right? It's different every year. So this year, I mentioned the space exhibit. We have the North by Northeast stage with all of the best and up-and-coming music. And what a lineup we got this weekend to check out that new and exciting upcoming music. And that's in addition to all those great new bands of the Band Shell and the Super Dogs and the ice skating. And you get that all free with your ticket. So it's incredible value. It's a lot of programming. And this NFL experience is totally new. We're going to have a lot of surprises at it. It's very interactive. So that NFL experience to kick off the NFL, which is about to open up, first time we've ever done that as well. It's going to be a lot of fun.
12: What has this like been for you to go from politics to this sort of fun stuff?
1: Yeah, I mean, it's so nice to sleep in my own bed, I have to say. And, you know, this is such a public good. You know, the 147-year tradition, we gave out our golden ticket to a lady there who's been going, Barb, for 81 years. She's been going to the X. And before her, her parents were going 30 years. So an over 100-year tradition in her family. And we hear this all the time. This is such an honor to work at a place that is a not-for-profit that puts all of our profits back into trying to create great experiences for people. You know, we're with our $13 nights, you know, you have bands like Hardy and Dallas Smith. That's over a $100 concert. We did it for $13 for people. We're pretty proud of that kind of stuff, and I feel really great to work there.
12: All right. Mark, congratulations on what looks like another great year. Everybody should know that the weather looks pretty good over the next couple of days. Not too hot, not too cool. Today, 25 degrees, 24, 23, 24 on Monday. So no excuses to not get out to the X. Mark, thank you very much for your time.
1: Thanks so much, Jim. Have a great one.
12: You too. Mark Holland, who is the CEO of the X, as it enters its final days. I mentioned yesterday that there are apparently 23% of us that have some sort of I don't know, some sort of sadness about the end of the summer. Everybody has sadness about the end of the summer, but do you have sadness that you had a bucket list that would have been for 2026, the summer of 2026, where you didn't do one of the things that you wanted to do? I always had, when I was younger, even up until a couple of years ago, I always wanted to jump in the lake at least a couple of times. I always wanted to, go on a bit of a mini baseball park trip and follow the Jays around and have been to all of the parks within driving distance of Toronto. I didn't do that this year. And that's not necessarily just because the people don't want people to go to America, but I didn't have as much time to do some of the things that I wanted to. So I don't know if I would qualify to be on that list of the 23% of people who were not super happy about the fact that they didn't knock off all of the things that they wanted to. If you're one and you had one thing that you wish you did that you didn't do, let us know. You can always send us talkbacks. We appreciate that way of getting a hold of us. We talked about school lunches earlier in the week and how dividing they could be, and you didn't even know that if you put cookies in your kid's lunch that that was going to be divisive for other kids who don't get to eat sweets. Then parents all of a sudden are leaning on you to not give sweets to your kid so my kid doesn't feel bad. That is entirely ridiculous to me, but that is a bit of the soap opera of packing lunches. When we come back, we want to know, maybe, I think there are some times when you are making a lunch for your kid where you wake up in the morning and you realize you don't have anything and you have to come up with a sandwich. We're going to go through questionable sandwiches in a moment. What is the most ridiculous thing that you've thrown between a couple of slices of bread for your kids or when you were a kid? I know my mom, well-intended, we had leftovers, and she just decided to put all of the random leftovers, fish and roast beef, all into a blender with mayonnaise and whatever it was, and just make some sort of spread. And I thought it was very gross, and she was upset that I wasn't as grateful as I should have been. But what is a questionable sandwich in a moment as we go back to school on Tuesday, 15 minutes after 3 o'clock? News Talk 1010 Time Saver Traffic.
33: QWE's been at Trafalgar. Emergency crews remain busy with that rollover, taking out two right lanes, and traffic is just jammed past Bronte. Northbound Trafalgar ramp to the eastbound QEW still completely closed, and the 403 westbound ramp to Mavis, we're now seeing a crash, and it's sitting in that left lane. Emergency crews on scene there as well. And 427 northbound collector to express transfer, a stalled vehicle has that left lane blocked. There's a life on every bike. Give 1 meter of space when passing a person cycling to ensure everyone gets home safely. 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I'm Sonia Sash. 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
12: 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So, it's really interesting talking to people about their experience going to school and the sandwiches that they were given, especially in an amazing multicultural city like this. We got a call the other day from somebody who was talking. I think they were a teacher at a school that was super multicultural. I know. Sometimes I'll call my dad and I'm like, what was for dinner? And sometimes they're like, hot dogs. And I was like, you would never allow us to have hot dogs. But they're now seniors. They don't have any kids. I have as hard a time getting them to eat vegetables as they had a hard time getting me to eat vegetables, which is really interesting. But my dad, I'll call him sometimes, and he'll say, oh, your mom wanted pasta, and I just had a sardine sandwich. And he grew up in the Maritimes, and that's something that he fondly remembers. Sardine sandwiches. But when he sent me to school with sardine sandwiches, I know that I was very popular for the wrong reasons. So what is the questionable sandwich that you were sent to school with? We got one person, Erin, who told us that she was sent to school with a French fry sandwich, which I guess, is that a British thing? What is it? What did they say it was called, Ben?
24: A chip butty.
12: A chip butty. So is it toasted?
1: Sometimes.
12: Okay. A French fry sandwich earlier in the week. I remember my friend telling me that they weren't super, his parents were very poor growing up. They had mustard sandwiches when they went to school, which had some flavor. So 416-872-1010, 416-872-1010. What was the questionable sandwich? Mike, what was the one that you had? Oh, yeah. Yours wasn't a sandwich, but I like this lunch.
2: Yeah, I don't know. I remember this ever since it happened. It was in grade five. I went to school. I looked at my lunchbox. I knew my dad had made me my lunch. And I looked inside, and I pulled it out. It was a single Italian sausage from the night before in a Ziploc bag, and then another Ziploc bag with like a fist size hunk of blue cheese, hard blue cheese. And it was, I looked at it, I'm like, what? And I remember my buddy sitting right beside me going like, what's the matter with your dad? Like, he was just flabbergasted. Like, that's what you get? That's what they're feeding you? And that was it, just a sack, paper bag with a sausage and a piece of cheese.
12: Okay.
2: It was delicious. It was great. Good cheese.
12: No kidding. I actually like, that's where Mike started loving charcuterie boards. 416-872-1010. 416-872-1010. What was the questionable? We're doing questionable sandwich you were sent to school with, but maybe it's just like Mike, where you get. I would love a sausage. I would. I think that's especially an Italian spicy sausage. That is a great sounding lunch to me. But what were you sent to school with? What was the questionable sandwich that you were sent to school with? Anna, what do you got for us on News Talk?
4: Somebody else had a mustard sandwich. My mother used to serve relish sandwiches. It wasn't straight relish, like green relish. I think it was something Kraft came out with at some point that was some spread, but it was relish.
12: Well,
4: and it tasted like relish on bread.
12: I was just read the ingredients from the Heinz sandwich spread, and it's like gherkin pickles and mustard and relish and all of these things. It just sounds like it's every condiment in one bottle. That more than anything as a sandwich spread. So it's probably something similar to that, no?
4: It tasted like straight relish. It was disgusting.
12: That was disgusting.
4: But here I've got a tip that my mother also used to use for serving us vegetables that you might want to use on your parents. Yeah. She went through that phase that Good Housekeeping suggested at one point of coloring your cauliflower pink or blue to make it more exciting on the plate.
12: Oh, yeah?
4: Yeah.
12: That's fun. Okay. Now the restaurants are deep frying them and putting hot sauce like their wings on some of this stuff. And you know what? I would buy it, but it's like it's a side that costs like $25 or you can get it as an appetizer for $14. It just seems incredibly that's the cost for going to dinner these days. What is the questionable sandwich and or lunch that you were sent to school with, Kim?
5: My grandchildren in New Zealand take tuna, tomato paste and tuna fish sandwiches, and they love them.
12: That sounds odd, but if I tried it, I probably would think maybe it works.
5: Yeah, maybe.
12: Well, sometimes when you look at, I don't know who does it, but at No Frills, they have like, you know, the mustard flavored tuna or the spicy Thai tuna. They've got all these different flavors and some of them are the dill tuna. And I look at all of them and go, who comes up with these things? And I'll grab one from time to time and they don't taste awful.
5: True.
12: Thank you. Appreciate it. What is the unusual kind of you made famous at lunch hour because of the questionable sandwich that your parents sent you to school with? And maybe it is in our great diverse city. Maybe it is just something where you're like, yeah, the rest of the school wasn't necessarily ready for my ethnic food at this school. But I liked it, and I kept on bringing it. Maxine, you're on News Talk 1010 for a questionable sandwich you were sent to school with.
6: Okay, in the late 50s, I'm Italian. They sent me to school with Italian bread and a salami sandwich. And the teacher smelt it and said, made me go in the cloakroom to finish it because she said it stunk up the classroom.
12: That seems so normal these days. Like, that's a normal cold cut now, no?
6: I know, but can you imagine the teacher telling me that I stink?
12: Yeah, as a kid.
6: And I was afraid to...
12: And what year would this have been?
6: Pardon?
12: What year would this have been?
6: 59.
12: So 59. That's interesting because I went to school with a whole bunch of people who were Italian, and I guess their parents might have come around the same time, but that would have been in the...
6: Well, back in the day, there wasn't too many, and we were all down in Little Italy.
12: Yep.
6: And that's where we shopped, but, yep.
12: It's interesting that there was a time when a salami sandwich in this multicultural...
6: Exactly.
12: That in this multicultural city now in 2026, that we look back and a salami sandwich was the called an ethnic food that was smelly. That's the arc of, I guess, history in this city. Maxine,
6: and
12: thank you very much.
6: And to get put in the cloakroom, that's even worse.
12: Yeah. Yeah, no, that is bad. But not
6: I
12: bad
6: survived.
12: Back then. That's not that right now would get the teacher maybe... suspended, but probably back then was probably normal, no?
6: Oh, absolutely, absolutely.
12: Yeah, yeah. Maxine.
6: I survived.
12: Yeah, you did, and thriving, I'm guessing?
6: Yes, I am. I love listening to you.
12: Appreciate it. Thank you very much.
6: Thank you very much. Have a good weekend.
12: You
6: bye
12: too.
6: Bye.
12: Happy long weekend. Anybody else with crazy sandwich that as a kid, that's it. That is difficult as a kid, right? When you are singled out as the now, it's funny, there's a couple of people at work, and just the other day, they were they were like, wait a second, you don't think that Italians are white? And I'm like, is this going to be getting me in trouble? But they didn't want to be known as white, and I wasn't saying that they're white. Ben is, half of his family is Italian. What, how did that conversation come up? I think it was about sandwiches, was it not? Where
3: it was part of the meatloaf conversation,
12: Part of the meatloaf conversation, because I was wondering, Christina, who produces Jerry's show, whose both parents were born in Italy, and I was wondering if, I don't know, maybe I sounded like I was like, did you guys have meatloaf growing up? And she said, of course we had meatloaf growing up. But I would have thought that two parents born in Italy wouldn't have been serving meatloaf. But as we learned yesterday, there is something similar to meatloaf in many Italian families growing up. All right, that's our segment on... Hey, what was the crazy sandwich that you were sent to school with that started all sorts of... There might be some sort of documentary on multicultural lunches on... I don't know what school in the GTA would be the most multicultural, but I'm sure the diversity in the food would be like many a food court that we go to now where it's just the world... in a food court where you can get almost any kind of food. We'll find out what's coming up in the 6 o'clock news. Nathan Downer will help us figure out what's going on a long weekend here in Toronto. That's next. 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
7: 410 North Bennett Steele's a crash taking out two left lanes with tow trucks on scene, and traffic is stacked from Derry Road right into the trouble spot. 427 Northbound Collector 2 Express transfer stalled vehicles sitting in that left lane with emergency crews on scene there. And QEW East Bennett Trafalgar, that rollover has now all live lanes blocked, leaving traffic to squeeze past on the left shoulder. There's a certain feeling on a Sunday drive, no rush, no noise. 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Time saver traffic. I'm Sonia Sash. 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
12: And that is true. Coming up at 6 o'clock news, taking us into the long weekend on CTV and right here on News Talk 1010. Nathan Downer is one of the fabulous hosts, anchors of that show. He joins us right now. Nathan, thank you very much for your time.
1: Happy Friday. How you doing?
12: I'm doing well. I saw a stat earlier, 23% of people get to the end of the summer with regrets that they didn't tick all of their summer wishes in the summer wish bucket list. How about you?
1: I think that's an important lesson, to do everything you can to enjoy every single day. I'd say I was pretty good. I got outside as much as I could because I've learned, I guess, with age, summers are short, so take advantage of every second. How about yourself?
12: There's a couple of things like I didn't do. I always like to jump in a lake. I haven't been able to do that. And I would say it's probably not as adventurous as I would have liked it to be. But it makes me wonder whether or not we have the right kind of mindset to live in a northern climate where we are, our thing is like, oh, we only have 4 months or 3 months in this year. Maybe we need to be able to appreciate all of them so we're not, I don't know. I don't know if we have the right frame of mind to be living here. Maybe we need to appreciate all of the year, not just putting super importance on the 3 or 4 months.
1: I think that's the key to enjoying the city, to have especially winter, have an activity, something, a reason to look forward to the winter.
12: Yep. I would agree.
1: All right.
12: Okay, what are we looking at today?
1: So we've heard about, I'm sure you've heard stories of people buying a car that was a lemon. So Pat Foran is doing a feature on, really, these are nightmarish stories about lemon laws. So not used cars. These are brand new cars picked up, and there have been problems from day one. So one man we talked to, he's lives near Barrie. He buys his dream truck, a 2026 Ram Tungsten, pays $112,000 for this truck. And on his way home from picking it up, day of purchase, the truck breaks down at a stop sign, has to be towed back to the dealership. They had to replace the catalytic converter. They replaced the sensors. They pulled the fuel tank. It went on and on. They put in a new fuel pump. They flushed the system out. And this has been going on for 2 months, and he still doesn't have the truck. He wants either a new truck or his money back. Another woman from Georgetown. She gets a brand new 2025 Audi S5. It's a lease. Troubles from day one. Engine problems. The vehicle broke down on the 401, brand new. Software sensor problems. She's been making monthly payments on this new vehicle for 5 months, and she has not received the car yet. It's been in the shop all this time. Pardon me?
12: Insane.
1: Yeah, it's just you can't believe these stories. Another person, a similar story. She's from Oakville. She leases a 2026 Volkswagen Tiguan. The car has been in repair for 4

0: was in the shop and they can't fix it within 30 days, generally speaking, they have to either buy it back or replace it. Quebec has lemon laws. That was brought in about 3 years ago, but Ontario and other provinces don't. So there is a process to try to resolve these issues, but that's sort of a long story, part of the story that we're doing. But the bottom line is we've reached out to provincial governments across the country to see if they're in favor of or moving toward a lemon law to protect consumers. And we'll let you know the results of the investigation. I should also note that with these three situations, all of them, because of Pat Foran, were resolved. But not everybody has the benefit of having Pat Foran to help them out.
1: I was just going to say that if there was like, if we could clone Pat Foran's, then we don't have a problem. But since we can't do that, we probably still do have a problem.
0: Yeah, if we all had a guardian Pat Foran, the world would be a better place. But we don't.
1: Exactly. Well said. Okay, looking forward to that. We're going to talk about that report coming up just after 5 o'clock to get people set for 6 o'clock. Nathan, have a great weekend and happy Labor Day weekend. Do people say that? I think they do.
0: Yeah, why not? You can start now.
1: All right.
0: Labor Day weekend. Thanks, Jim.
1: To everybody. And that is coming up at 6 o'clock. And again, just after 5 o'clock, imagine buying a car and it's been in the garage for a month. Another case, a woman hasn't had the car for 6 weeks, and she continues to make payment on it. In other jurisdictions, you would have the right to say, hey, this, like, that should be written into the contract, that not because you change your mind because you realize you don't like the color, you can't take it back, but if you don't have use of the vehicle that you just bought, and in these cases they are new for over a month, they should have to buy the thing back and give you your money back and not force you to buy something else that's on the lot. Because maybe you're like, and I'm not casting aspersions on any of the brands that might be mentioned, but maybe you're like, yeah, you know what? I don't want to buy this because I've done more research and these cars break down a lot. It's just insane. We'll do that after 5 o'clock. All right. September is Prostate Cancer Awareness Month. Something that does a lot of damage to men. And one of the things that Movember, the organization here in Canada, takes care of, and one of the people who is in charge of that, and at least all the cancer programs, is Atika Muhammad. Atika, thank you very much for your time.
2: Thanks so much for having me.
1: So this is something, I mean, men are not as good at women as paying attention to their bodies and different signs. Why is this September and Prostate Cancer Awareness Month so important?
2: Yeah, it's important because we, as you mentioned, it's Prostate Cancer Awareness Month, and we wanted to take this opportunity to ask men in Canada to do one thing, and that's to find out what your own risk actually is and to talk to your doctor about testing. And the reason is because prostate cancer is the most diagnosed cancer in men in this country. And so 1 in 9 men here will actually get it. And a lot of men are still putting off that conversation for a reason that isn't even true.
1: And what is that reason?
2: Yeah, that getting a digital rectal exam is the first step, which means essentially a man getting a finger up the bum. It doesn't have to be. In most cases, the first line test is a PSA test, like a blood test, and that's it. But men picture the worst, decide they can wait, and then the gap between what they imagine and what actually happens is costing lives, and that's the whole campaign. So the ad, like if you go on Movember.com/old myth, the ad shows the man braced for the worst, and then the line is, don't let an old myth put you in this position.
1: So the first steps for people to do that isn't what you had suggested there. There are other ways to do it, including that blood test.
2: Exactly, yes.
1: And what are the numbers on what kind of damage prostate cancer does in Canada? Because am I right? And it's one of the cancers that once you find out you have it, many times it's far too late.
2: Yeah, so as I mentioned, 1 in 9 men will develop prostate cancer in their lifetime, and about 1 in 34 will die

0: from it. It is the most diagnosed cancer in men in Canada. And so the thing about prostate cancer is that the early on, there aren't any symptoms. And that's why it's so important to get checked. And it's detected early. Survival rates can be close to 100%. But if caught in later stages, so stage four, that can drop down to 41%. And that's why early detection is so important.
1: Okay. And information online at MovemberCanada.com, or where do we find more information? Go to your Instagram page and watch this video that you guys have put together?
0: Yeah. So it's the website that I mentioned before, Movember.com/old myth. I would start there.
1: All right. Good luck to you. Have a great weekend. Thank you very much for your time.
0: Thanks. You too.
1: Atika Mohammed is the implementation director of the cancer programs for Movember Canada, which I guess here we are. I still think it's in August, but that isn't too far away. Richard Krause is on the way on News Talk 1010. 3:45, time saver traffic.
2: The drive is getting squeezed from several directions right now. 427 northbound Collector 2 Express transfer past Dundas. A crash is blocking that right lane and traffic is stacked from the QEW. QEW eastbound at Trafalgar, that remains the toughest go right now with that rollover still blocking all live lanes and traffic is getting by on the left shoulder. Northbound Trafalgar ramp to the eastbound QEW, that remains completely closed as well. And the 410 northbound at Steeles has a crash taking out two left lanes. Toes on scene, delays now stacked from Courtney Park. Keep people and pets safer. Always keep your dog in a leash in public. 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
1: Deb is going to be back next week, everyone, and one of my favorite parts of her show, wrapping up the week with Richard Krause in the house. Richard, how you doing?
2: Good, Jim. How are you doing?
1: Good. Thank you very much. I got to say, is there a part with TIFF on the horizon here that it's over? Is it? I mean, for everybody else, it's fun. Is it fun for you?
2: Not always. It is a huge amount of work. The fun part is seeing amazing movies, and the more stuff that I'm seeing, because I'm fortunate enough to be able to see things in advance. One of the cool things that happens is you start to make connections between the movies, and you see how, you know, the three, well, maybe not the 300 movies that are there, but many of the movies are kind of connected. And I'm sitting here now watching a documentary called Run, Terry, Run. And it's about Terry Fox and, you know, the remarkable run across the country. And, you know, I often think, why is it that I get sort of upset with the kind of general feeling of the discourse that goes on, you know, sometimes in politics, certainly online? You know, people just seem to be cruel. And since I've been watching movie after movie after movie for TIFF, I've started to sort of connect the dots a little bit here, and I've come up with something, I think. So Run, Terry, Run takes us back to the 1970s, and it is a film that takes us to a time when there was remarkably little cynicism, when you could talk about hope openly and not be kind of ridiculed for being Pollyanna, for having Terry Fox. And there's a very moving moment in this film where he says, you know, I'm not here to get famous. I am not here to be, you know, the one that you all know. I am here because I want to raise $25 million for cancer research. And I said, but he said, I am just part of a much larger team. And I think we've kind of lost some of that. And there's another film called Once Upon a Time in Harlem that takes us back to 1952. At a party at Duke Ellington's house, and it's incredible. It's a documentary shot 50, you know, some odd years ago and just released now. And again, the level of discourse is very high, but people aren't yelling. People aren't, you know, sort of accusing one another of terrible things. They're just simply having conversations. And I think that's the link that I'm making between the films this year, and that's, I think, what I'm missing in the real world. And these movies have kind of made that a bit more clear for me.
1: It's such a good point. So often you see you see a movie and then you think it changes your life, and before you know it, the next day you're just slapped in the head of what is the reality of the day. Last week, heartbreak with the loss of Dolly Parton, but it's nice to see that some people down in Nashville and in Tennessee are doing their best to make sure that her legacy lives on.
2: Yeah, the Queen of Country died last week at the age of 80. And so next year in 2027, they're doing the first ever Dolly Fest. And it's a Team Dolly produced official event. The cool thing here, though, is it's going to connect two continents, North America and Europe. The shows are going to be in Nashville and London. It's both are going to be 2-day festivals on consecutive weekends. And this all came sort of branched out of the planned party for Dolly Parton's next birthday, which was originally supposed to happen in January of 2026 for her 80th. And then they just said, you know, she wasn't well enough to do it. So now they've turned it into Dolly Fest. And I'm thinking it's a lovely way to pay tribute to someone who people really, really loved.
1: She was special, that's for sure. It's interesting to me, the big news that the Odyssey in 70mm IMAX extends its run, but I wonder what problems that is for somebody who thought their movie was going to have some of these screens and how many people are disappointed. But the Odyssey extending its IMAX or 70mm IMAX run is, I guess, not a big shock. Whenever I go to look to see to get tickets for a couple of days advance right across the street here at Richmond and John, they're all pretty much sold out.
2: Yeah, and I go to movies a lot earlier than most people do because I go to press screenings that are normally, at the various theaters downtown, and I'm there early in the morning, and there are already people there going to see The Odyssey and the new Spider-Man movie. So the big news here, though, is that The Odyssey is going to extend on the big screen, like the very big screen, 70mm IMAX screens, for an 11th week. I cannot think of another film that's come even close to this kind of run. And, it just goes to show that if you give people something that they are interested in, that and you do it well, that they will go to the movies and they will go sit through a 3-hour adaptation of Greek mythology. This is a remarkable story. And, this is just one of the many big stories coming out of movie theaters this year and this summer specifically that are making 2026 the best year at the movie theaters since 2019. And that's a big deal.
1: I like what Brazil has done. I think a lot of people forget or don't know that you can bring a collapsible water bottle or a bottle into many venues here in Toronto. Check ahead. But sometimes problems can arise when you don't do that. And Brazil has addressed that.
2: Yeah, so there is something called the Taylor Swift Law. So 3 years ago, a fan died of extreme heat at a Taylor Swift show. She was 23 years old. She fainted during a November 2023 show. And the temperatures in Brazil at the time were around 38 degrees. And it was a very unfortunate confluence of events. She was dehydrated. She went into cardiac arrest because of the heat exposure. Taylor Swift, devastated by the news, canceled the following show in the city. But at the time, it was reported that fans hadn't been allowed to bring water into the Nilton Santos Stadium. And fans came together to push for change. And now, nearly three years later, Brazil's president has signed two decrees which have been named the Taylor Swift Laws. The first decree now makes it a legal requirement for venues and events with over 1,000 visitors to provide free drinking water and allow people to bring their own water containers to concerts. And the second one cracks down on scalpers and high ticket prices, which is a slightly different story. But it's something that I think, we could really think about doing here in Canada as well.
1: No kidding. Do you have one movie that you want to get to I always find it funny, Richard, that TIFF is here and all the big talk about TIFF. And then the first weekend after TIFF, some of the big movies open up. So what is the one that you want to mention this week that's not TIFF related but is opening up?
2: Well, I'll tell you about a movie that's going to be on Apple TV Plus. You can watch it tonight. It's called Mayday. It stars Ryan Reynolds as a U.S. pilot. It's 1987. He is downed behind enemy lines in Russia, and he is rescued by an eccentric ex-KGB agent played by Kenneth Branagh. And this movie has giant action sequences, and, there's a lot of interplay between the two. It's kind of a buddy comedy, but Kenneth Branagh, no matter what is happening on the screen, steals every scene that he's in. It's a very funny performance in a movie that is, probably the action scenes would have looked great on the big screen, but I think you'll be just fine watching it at home on Apple TV Plus tonight. It's called Mayday, and you can check it out.
1: Richard, have a great weekend. Enjoy the beginning of TIFF. I'm sure we'll talk to you next week about that, and happy Labor Day.
2: Thanks so much. Talk to you soon, Jim.
1: It's News Talk 1010. Jim Richards for Deb Hutton.
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12: Good afternoon. I'm Heather Seaman. It's mostly cloudy and 25 degrees right now. Feels like 29, a beautiful day. And we're in store for a gorgeous long weekend, though still a slight chance of showers tonight. The complete forecast after the news. Police investigating after a pedestrian struck by a garbage truck. Two arrests made in connection to a violent home invasion in Brampton. And storm cleanup continues across the city. Details on these stories and more coming up, but first, here's time saver traffic.
13: 410 northbound at Steeles, a crash is taking out two left lanes with tow trucks on scene, and traffic is stacked from Courtney Park right into the trouble spot. QW eastbound at Trafalgar, that remains a major squeeze right now. That rollover is still blocking all live lanes, and traffic only getting through on the left shoulder. Traffic is jammed from Bronte. On the northbound side of Trafalgar ramp to the eastbound QEW, that remains completely shut down as well. 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
12: A 28-year-old woman is in hospital with critical, possibly life-altering injuries after she was struck by a garbage truck at Adelaide and Brant Streets around 9:45 this morning. The victim ended up pinned under the truck, and firefighters had to free her before she was rushed to a trauma center. The driver of the vehicle remained on scene. The investigation is ongoing. Two people have been arrested after a violent Brampton home invasion left two residents with gunshot wounds. Police say three suspects forced their way into the home while five people were sleeping inside back in June. An 18-year-old Toronto man and a 16-year-old from Toronto are facing several charges, including attempted murder and aggravated assault. Both remain in custody as police search for two other suspects, including a gunman and the alleged getaway driver. Well, this is the last long weekend of the summer and the last weekend of the CNE, where the snowbirds are set to take their final flight over Toronto on this Labor Day weekend, at least until the 2030s. The CEO of the CNE, Mark Holland, spoke to host Jim Richards on News Talk 1010 in the last hour about the Canadian International Air Show.
14: We always love the air show. There's not many things at the exit will stop you cold on the grounds and get you to look up. But, you know, hearing those incredible planes and the amazing pilots above us are pretty special. And this is a Canadian icon, the Snowbirds. This is going to be their last time flying until the 2030s as the refurbishment of those aircrafts go. So that incredible show is on. And, of course, we've got just about every type of aircraft on display with some of Canada's most incredible pilots.
12: The Snowbirds have performed some 2,700 times in the Tudor jets since 1971. Officials say the jets have reached the end of their lifespan and the fleet will be replaced. While cleanup continues after a powerful storm swept through the city Wednesday, trees, branches, and power lines were knocked down, leaving thousands without power. The lights are back on for almost everyone impacted, though at last check with Toronto Hydro, about 2,500 customers were still without power. Meantime, extensive cleanup will be required at Rogers Stadium after it was battered by the storm. Damage is extensive, including to a section of the bleachers ripped up and scattered across the partially collapsed grandstands. It comes just 2 weeks away from the AC/DC concert that's scheduled for September 16th. No word yet if the stadium will be ready in time. Now to a developing story making headlines stateside after hours of waiting on a last-chance effort to secure an emergency stay by the defense. A judge formally declared a mistrial in the case against Lindsay Clancy. She's the mom accused in the killings of her three children in 2023. ABC's Aaron Katersky was inside the Massachusetts courtroom and saw it all happen.
15: There was a tense hush in the courtroom as the jury filed in. Judge William Sullivan intended to declare a mistrial. Defense attorney Kevin Reddington asked him again to inquire of a holdout juror who he blamed for days of deadlock. The judge declined. The jury came in. The judge said he was going to declare a mistrial. One juror put her head in her hands, appearing upset. Other jurors looked frustrated. Some simply looked defeated.
12: The judge has scheduled a new date of September 29th to discuss next steps. Keep in touch by downloading the CTV News app.
13: A solid start to your long weekend here in the city and across the GTA. We'll see a daytime high right around 26 degrees, feeling closer to 31 when you factor in that humidex with a fairly moderate northwesterly wind at about 20 kilometers an hour. Some increasing cloud late into the afternoon and the chance of some showers into the west end of the GTA, but nothing as significant as we saw on Wednesday. Heading into the overnight hours, sitting around 16, 17 for the low, so above seasonal start to finish. Into your Saturday, cloud cover to start, but we'll see sunshine into the afternoon, a daytime high of 25 and overnight low of 16. From the CTV Weather Center, I'm Jessica Smith.
12: Right now, mostly cloudy and 25 degrees, feels like 29. I'm Heather Seaman on News Talk 1010.

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1: I see I've often kind of tried to paint the picture of our studio and where we're sitting with 7, 8, 9 different big screen TVs monitoring all of the different North American news channels. And one of the things that I've noticed is that not just the American channels monitoring and talking about the mistrial in the case of Lindsay Clancy, that the Canadian channels are doing so as well, to wall-to-wall coverage. So it has been a really interesting trial, and Monty McGregor will break it down with us. What I found really interesting, I should say unfortunate, is how people have tried to weaponize it. Some of the mostly Christian nationalists, and why give them a platform, as I'm about to, where they're suggesting, well, this shows that women are too emotional, that they don't deserve the right to vote and all this kind of garbage. When I think if you kind of look at the stats, who is more likely to kill their partner and their kids? It is men. More often than women. So for them to use this as some sort of platform to take away people's rights is a little ridiculous. But we'll get to Monty McGregor coming up. A lot of different things going on when we talk about the economy and where we stand with our trade partner down south of the States. Moshe Lander is a professor of economics at Concordia University. He joins us right now. A whole bunch of things to take a look at. Moshe, thank you very much for your time.
2: My pleasure.
1: We took kind of a victory lap as a country last time in July when we looked at June's numbers. But now when we know it would have been July's numbers in August when we were all excited. And in America, they lost a whole bunch of jobs. But we see that we've lost 42,000 jobs in this country, a lot of them in the public sector. Is that a harbinger of things to come, or is there an asterisk around that?
2: I don't think it's a harbinger. I think that this is just the ups and downs of the labor market. Things don't move smoothly or linearly. And let's not forget that over the previous 3 months, Canada gained over 180,000 jobs. And of the 42,000 that were lost, over half, I think, were coming out of the public sector. And the public sector is a very different beast when it comes to ups and downs and cyclicality. So I don't think this is more than just a data point. And the fact that the unemployment rate held steady shows that people were exiting the labor market, not just losing their jobs.
1: So that public sector number, that's interesting, because a lot of people have been, I think, rightfully pointing out that the size of the federal civil service has grown to a ridiculous amount under Justin Trudeau. And is that now correcting itself?
2: A little bit. I think it's probably a little bit of attrition. I think it's a little bit of people just deciding that they want to leave. I know certainly in my time in the public sector, it was almost like you wait until you get your pension vested and then you boot for the private sector, you boot for other alternatives. You know, the public service tends to have either short-lived or lifers that are working there. And so I think there's an element that these days, some people are saying that maybe it's better off being in somewhere else than the public sector, especially because of that overexpansion.
1: Okay, we are set for the counter tariffs to go into place coming up on September the 8th. They are, as we've all talked about, how come Americans can't figure out that the tariffs are a tax on them? This is going to be a tax on us, but this is a counter tariffs, means that there are tariffs that are put on us from the United States. What kind of hurt is that going to bring to our nation?
2: Well, if there's somebody that's going to bear the cost of the tariffs, in theory, it should be the Canadian consumer. I think what the Canadian government tried to do, though, in their measure for measure, dollar for dollar tariffs, is they tried to pick products for which Canadians would at least have options. And that's a huge factor in determining who actually ends up bearing the burden of a tax. If you were to put a tax on insulin, it's probably all going to fall on the diabetic, because a pharmaceutical company can say pay it or die. But if you put a tax on PC Cola, unless you're really addicted to that stuff, you're going to say, I'm not paying a cent of that because I've got so many other options. So when the Canadian government is saying, hey, this is a tax like anything else, if we're going to put it on American products for which Canadian consumers have lots of options, options, we're probably more PC cola than we are diabetic. And that's going to mean then that it doesn't land too much on us and could actually shift its way back onto the American producer. Because remember, somebody's got to pay the tax.
1: Okay, so over the long run, you don't see this as this is a burden that you think, and we've had this conversation several times since the beginning of Trump, you would have thought that we'd be in a worse place right now if we went back 18 months ago and you said, oh, all those things are going to happen, we're going to be in a worse place than we are right now. And you think on the other side of this, that's still going to be true.
2: Yeah, I know that we constantly use the word resilience to describe the Canadian economy, and I think it is apt. But I think what it's also important to pay attention to is where would we have been now, 18 months into this administration, had there not been tariffs or trade disruptions or these ridiculous spats that seem to be instigated by somebody who doesn't recognize the benefits of trade, right? I can't say that our cost of living and affordability issues would be non-existent, but I don't think we'd be having as many issues as we have now. It'd be marginally better. And, you know, I guess you could make the argument, too, that in the absence of tariffs, we might have an entirely different party in charge as well. So, you know, it's hard to maybe compare that counterfactual. But look, the economy seems to be able to withstand it. And I think there's probably an element now, too, of let's just get through the next 800 days or certainly at least the next 9 weeks and see what the lay of the land is. And that's probably going to dictate what Canadian policy becomes.
1: We talked earlier with a trade professor from the United States about whether or not post midterms, things would be different down in the United States. But he says that he doesn't think it's even going to take that long because of how these tariffs have been designed by Canada to affect places where perhaps the Republicans have seats in play.
2: Yeah, and that was always my philosophy, that if you're going to go down the counter tariff path, which I still don't think is the best way to go, but if you're going to do that, then rather than trying to go after big time members of the Republican Party, you go after the seats that are most at risk. And I'm going to age myself here, but you pull out the yellow pages from those local areas, you find the five biggest employers in those areas, and you hit them with the tariffs. All you have to do is just say, from your friends in Canada, we'll love you no matter what, but make the right choice in November, and these things will go away within 24 hours.
1: I know some people have pointed out that the bond market is really what people are trying to get to Trump about and wake him up about some of this stuff. Apparently, that has happened in the past. Can you explain to people who might not understand why that is so important to America?
2: The bond market basically dictates the price of borrowing. I know we say that it's the central bank that sets the policy rate, but bond markets are going to be highly, highly tied to that, especially long-term bonds. And so if you find that the interest rate on those bonds is going up, it's probably suggesting that people are lacking confidence in the government and that they're worried about what the state of its finances are, what the state of the economy is going to be in being able to repay all of those debt obligations. And so, you know, because Trump really doesn't understand much about economics, the thought is that if you can get to something that he does understand or he thinks that he understands, which is business and financial markets, then if the financial markets start flashing red, that's going to be the thing that makes him wake up and say, oh, this is something that I need to be paying attention to. And if you're cynical and view that he's kind of running the economy for his benefit or the benefit of those around him, then there's financial hit that he could be taking. And that might try and steer him towards a policy then that's self-enriching as much as it's beneficial for the broader economy as well.
1: Moshe, always appreciate your time. Have a great weekend.
2: Thank you for having me on the program.
1: Moshe Lander, who is a professor of economics at Concordia University. When we come back, the trial that seems to be the talk of North America, maybe the world, the mistrial that has been declared down in the United States of
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1: 15 minutes after 4 o'clock, getting into the Labor Day long weekend. Time saver traffic.
7: headache is still a rollover that has brought all live lanes to a standstill in the QEW eastbound at Trafalgar. Drivers are using the left shoulder to squeeze through. Traffic is stacked all the way from Burl Oak. Northbound and southbound Trafalgar ramps to the eastbound QEW are also completely closed. And over on the 401 eastbound express to Collector Transfer past Dixie, we're seeing a stalled vehicle blocking that right lane, and traffic is dragging from here, Ontario. On now at Shoppers Drug Mart, get up to $900 off when redeeming up to 500,000 PC Optima.
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1: Maybe it hasn't been in the crosshairs of something that you've been following, but it certainly has been one of those things that Fox News and MS Now, what formerly was MSNBC and CNN have been doing during their evening shows, and something that has consumed a huge block of time on the TV network news channels here in the United States. It is the case of Lindsay Clancy, who is alleged to have murdered her three children. The judge in Lindsay Clancy's murder trial has officially declared a mistrial after the defense's 11th-hour emergency appeal was denied, bringing this chapter of the case that captivated spectators from around the world to a close. The judge saying, "I am going to declare that the jury is deadlocked and I'm going to declare a mistrial." He thanked the jury, who three different times said that they couldn't come to a unanimous decision, and said that they should be proud of what they've done. This to the jury, incredible commitment after deliberating for 7 days, then discharged them. This whole case is Clancy, 36, accused of killing her three children in 2023 while her husband was running some errands in the Boston suburbs of Druxy. Their kids, Cora, 5, Dawson, 3, and an eight-month-old, Callan, were all killed, and she was claiming that, or she tried to kill herself, but earlier today, there was a conversation on Vashi's show about postpartum. It is kind of interesting to me at how in these times this case has been weaponized, but we wondered, and oh, by the way, here's the ABC report on this.
9: There was a tense hush in the courtroom as the jury filed in. Judge William Sullivan intended to declare a mistrial. Defense attorney Kevin Reddington asked him again to inquire of a holdout juror who he blamed for days of deadlock. The judge declined. The jury came in. The judge said he was going to declare a mistrial. One juror put her head in her hands, appearing upset. Other jurors looked frustrated. Some simply looked defeated.
1: So this trial has become a poster child for whatever way you want to take it and what you want to make of it. And I've seen a lot of things that have been quite ugly online. I know Monty McGregor was telling us that I guess in the legal world, things like this become something that everybody is watching, Monty.
20: Yeah, I mean, this case is a demonstration of what happens when you can put TV cameras in a case that's so compelling like this, where the accused actually admits to the killing. It all comes down to her mental state at the time. And throw into that a whole bunch of questions about an alternate suspect, whether or not the husband's actually the killer, whether or not postpartum had the impact that it's describingly to have on her ability to understand and control her emotions, the failures of the medical system to provide her appropriate health. I mean, this is why court cases end up becoming TV shows and movies, because it can be this interesting.
1: And on social media, I've seen some people try to weaponize it as, oh, see, women are too emotional, they shouldn't be able to vote, we should take their vote away, any number of different things. So it's a terrible story, but I don't know that one wants to keep score about who kills their family more often, men or women, because I don't know that that has anything to do with it. And I think men would win that, unfortunately.
20: Yeah, I mean, the overwhelming number of accused for murder are men, and committing crimes, it's extremely outweighs women. I mean, to me, you look at a case like this, and so many people on the edge of their seat. I mean, my friends that play hockey, they're telling me their wives are, you know, on this every single day. My partner, who's a brilliant criminal lawyer in her own right, is looking into the case because these issues arise, and social media, unfortunately, you know, really has a negative turn on it in so many ways. I was watching the post-case press conference, and the lead prosecutor for that district was describing how his employees have been vilified online when they're just effectively doing their job. I mean, you really see what a case like this with so many social impacting issues can do to the general public. And then the real question is, what happens from here?
1: It seems to me that this story isn't that unusual. Are we following it because it happens to be in a state where cameras are in the court?
20: I think so, yeah. I mean, ultimately, I can tell you, I know about a case almost exactly like this where you had a deadlocked jury go to 5 or 6 days right here in Toronto, where 11 jurors came back and said one juror was just there to convict them. to convict an accused. And did it get as much media attention? No, probably not. It's because I think, just like any story, it's so compelling based on you start with a tragedy and then is the person actually guilty? And to have people, so many people advocating for this woman when she admittedly didn't testify but took responsibility for the death of these three young children. I mean, these are the types of issues that really drive cases. These types of cases occur, and it's whether or not usually the media has some sense of it occurring, and then they provide exposure, but it's nothing like having a camera in a courtroom for its entirety. I mean, I hearken back to my days when I was a radio announcer way back, watching the O.J. Simpson trial being telecast every single day, and it can grip a society.
1: Where were you in radio? I didn't know this.
20: Oh, I went to college radio in Loyalist College, and then I worked very briefly for the Quinney Country Network.
1: Oh, did you? That's where I went to broadcasting school as well.
20: Yeah,
1: so,
20: yeah.
1: So. Interesting. When she admits that she was the one who killed her three young kids, what is the variety of different sentences are we talking about? In this country, it is called not criminally responsible, but what are the choices here if they come out and say, I mean, she's pled guilty, or at least said that she's done it. What were the consequences, good and bad, for her?
20: Well, so on the prosecution side, they were saying effectively that she understood and appreciated what she was doing. She was criminally responsible, because anything that would have affected her understanding, be it postpartum or any other psychosis, wasn't impacting her ability to intentionally take the lives of these kids. That would have been murder convictions. That would have been life sentences, potentially, whatever the Massachusetts penalty is for sentencing, probably a life sentence of some degree. I'm not sure if they have the death penalty. On the other side, the defense was trying to argue that she admitted to committing the act, but she didn't understand and appreciate the nature of the consequences, because at the time she was in a psychosis impacting her from postpartum. As you alluded to, Jim, that here is not criminally responsible. That's a temporary insanity in the U.S. Effectively, it's, you know, you'd look for a medical diagnosis that has you go to an institution to be treated for mental health issues, and then ultimately they determine whether or not you can be released. So on one end of the spectrum, you're going to a hospital. On the other end, you are going to jail for the rest of your life, probably because it's three kids. I would think there's potentially a death penalty impact if it's in Massachusetts.
1: How often have you, at least in the cases that you've worked, when somebody is on the fence and can't be swayed, how often can that person be convinced one way or the other?
20: It's interesting to see it unfold when you're doing a jury trial. This is one of the most exciting and interesting parts of it. I've had juries out for 5 days, for 7 days, myself, and them coming back and saying they're deadlocked. And it can be overwhelming to be in a room with people and being put under that pressure. That's the idea, is to have them focus on it, come to an answer. And so I'm not surprised after 7 days that there's a deadlock here. I mean, one of the most interesting components is the effort to kick off the juror who seemed to be in favor of the prosecution. I think that everybody's reading into that as an 11-1 not guilty, and that's why the defense lawyer was pushing so heavily to try and get a determination, to try and have that juror removed, because if you have someone that's not following the jurors or justice's instructions on how to implement a fundamental principle like reasonable doubt, which is what happened here, then you're going to try to see if there's any way to have that person excluded.
1: Can you double back on that argument, then, trying to have somebody dismissed that they came in with their mind determined and they couldn't necessarily open up their take off their blinders to accept any evidence? Is that what they're saying?
20: Yes, that's fundamentally, I believe, what the argument was. And as I said, there was a case here in Toronto that was very same, where 11 jurors came back because they're allowed to provide notes to the jurist to say whether or not they have issues or problems. And what they came back with here in Toronto, much like it sounds like here in Massachusetts, was, this juror doesn't seem to be applying the appropriate standard for reasonable doubt. And everybody read into that it was 11-1, that they were 11 people in favor of not guilty for Ms. Clancy. And as I said, I bore witness to that in a case here in Toronto, where there were efforts by the defense then to say, okay, we'll kick that juror off. That way we're going to have a not guilty verdict is what we're hoping for. And both in the Clancy case, as we saw, the judge said, no, I'm not kicking him off. I'm going to give a mistrial instead. Same thing had happened here in Toronto in the case that I'm thinking about. And then what that means is, do you have another trial?
1: Yeah.
20: And that's the big question here. Is this prosecution going to choose to proceed against this woman again, given the public backlash towards them and the belief that she may actually be not criminally responsible?
1: Thank you very much for your time, Monty. Great insight. I really appreciate it.
20: Jim, it's always a pleasure. You have a great long weekend, my friend.
1: You too.
20: Thank you.
1: Monty McGregor, who's a criminal defense lawyer, on a story that honestly I hadn't been paying attention a lot to, but dominated the news cycle in the United States and today has been one of the stories eating up time and content on the Canadian TV news channels. So we thought we would look into it and find out what all of the talk is about. It's 4:30 in Toronto. 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
7: Well, the QEW easement at Trafalgar, that remains completely blocked by that rollover, forcing everyone to inch past, only using that left shoulder. Traffic is now lined up from Burloak. Northbound and southbound Trafalgar ramps to the eastbound QEW also shut down. Try to get off at Burloak or Third Line if you can. And the 401 eastbound express to Collector transfer past Dixie, we're seeing a stalled tractor trailer sitting in that right lane. There's a certain feeling on a Sunday drive. No rush, no noise. 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I'm Sonia Sash. 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
1: Nobody cares about what the experts think anymore. I don't know when that started. Was it COVID where everybody started to think that the experts, what do they know? The experts are idiots. Why don't we like the experts anymore? Because they're not going to give us the answer that we want. When it comes to bike lanes, I am Switzerland on the bike lanes. I'm going to be on the road anyway, whether you have a bike lane or not. I'm going to be on the road. Having said that, I don't bike as much as I used to with the use of a car now. But when you go into court and you would like to think that, okay, all of the evidence on the table, you're going to take out those bike lanes and traffic is going to move smoother. That seems to make sense to me. When people are concerned, especially about Bloor West, I don't think they belong there, but the anecdotal evidence of some guy with a camera outside of his restaurant showing how much they're used, I'm not sure if that's the evidence that traffic is going to move quicker. Because when the government goes to court because somebody decided that there was a silly right to a bike lane, the evidence brought by the provincial government is nothing other than we don't want them there. And they have the right to bigfoot the city on that. Nobody is questioning that. Well, people are questioning whether or not they should be doing it, but they're doing it. They have the right to. Some people say, you know, take it out on Olivia Chow at the ballot box. But when you're asked for evidence, nobody wants to say, because it doesn't make sense to me. Taking them out, and then somebody's going to tell us it's not going to make it any quicker for the cars. How does that make sense? But apparently that's what the experts say. My point is that apparently the city had redrawn Bloor West where they were able to accommodate. I don't know how you accommodate the cars, the extra lane, the bike lane, and everybody was going to be happy, but the province didn't want to hear of it. The province didn't take the time to take a look at what the city had drawn up to see if it was going to work, because it still included bike lanes, and bike lanes were something that they had already made up their mind that they did not like. So I don't know if that makes any difference to anybody. Anecdotally, it does not make sense to you that taking out the bike lanes wouldn't speed up traffic. It doesn't to me either, but experts like our friend right now, Jeff Casello, who's going to join us, is a professional transportation

0: lanes out. You give the cars an extra lane. Traffic's not going to be any faster. How does that make any sense?
1: Okay, so what matters is when we put the bike lane in, do we actually take a lane of traffic away for cars? There's lots of places where we were able to put the bike lanes in and not take a lane of traffic away for the cars. And even if we take a lane of traffic away for the cars between the intersections, if we upgrade the intersections and improve the way the intersections functions, we can still move almost as many cars through that corridor as we did before we took the lane away. And so what's happening, Jim, is this, that we have, yeah, there's certainly some situations where introducing a bike lane would have slowed down auto traffic. That's for sure. There's other places where we put in a bike lane that didn't have any impact at all on auto traffic. But what you've got is the province that is ideologically opposed to bicycle lanes. And so they're ripping them up with this big, broad swap, and they're doing it just from an ideological perspective without any real technical or professional input into their decision-making.
0: There surely has been some bike lanes that have been put in where they don't work, no?
1: So it depends on what we mean by whether or not they work. You know, we put a bike lane in, and the goal is to give bicyclists an opportunity to travel in that corridor. And if we can move people from cars to bicycles, then all the cars move faster and the bicycles move through more safely. But there are places where we put bicycle lanes and the utilization isn't great because the bike lane that we put in isn't well connected to the network. It doesn't really work great. And so there are a few of those places, yes, for sure.
0: It's interesting that I don't know if this thing is going to be a yo-yo for years to come, if there's a Liberal provincial government, whether or not they'll allow the city to put that back in and how long we're going to be removing these things for. But when you see the plans that the city wanted to go back to the province with on keeping the car lanes but adding a bike lane and everybody's going to live happily ever after, what do you see when you take a look at those?
1: If we can fit it between the curves, Jim, it makes perfect sense to do that. Anything we could do to help to make cycling better and without causing undue harm to the auto travelers, it works. And if the city has plans to make that work, I guess this is what I would say to the province right now. We're going to rip out bike lanes and we're going to spend $50 million in the city to do that. What I would really like the province to do is to take a travel time study today before we begin to rip out the bike lanes. And then after we rip out the bike lanes, demonstrate to the city of Toronto and to the Ontario taxpayers that spending $50 million to take these out has actually improved travel times in the quarters. Because there might be one or two where it works, but there'll be lots where we haven't changed anything, where things haven't gotten better.
0: When we look at that, because one of the things I think is interesting about this conversation is when we look at what is evidence, both there's no kind of an agreed statement of facts on what will be the measuring stick on whether or not things are working or not working. What do you think a reasonable time difference would be if you said, okay, things are going to speed up, but not to the amount that it's worth taking out of the bike lanes, or vice versa?
1: Yeah, you know, if you look at how fast we travel through the city of Toronto, we're probably averaging between 15 and 20 kilometers an hour. And so if we take out bike lanes and we get to, 22 or 24 kilometers an hour, has that really been such a substantive change? You know, if you're traveling 3 kilometers, that's going to be about 30 seconds of difference of travel time in the city. So, I mean, I think we have to really be sensible about what we're trying to accomplish as a city. We're trying to give people travel alternatives. And if we have this ideological bent that bike lanes are the problem without any evidence for that, that just doesn't work. And I would think that, you know, if the premier and his government can show that over a 1 kilometer stretch, you could save someone 2 minutes, 3 minutes, then I would think, okay, maybe that makes sense. But I really think the premier is going to struggle to show that when they start to pull out these bike lanes.
0: Yeah, it would have to be, I don't know, 1 or 2 minutes that's worth taking out bike lanes. I'm not sure. I'm not sure I'm down with the Bloor West bike lanes, but I don't know. I would think that in order to make an argument that everybody, other than that they're just knee-jerk reaction, the way they feel about cyclists if you're in a car and if you're a cyclist, the way you feel about car drivers, and if you're a car driver, you have a certain feeling about cyclists, that's a default setting that I think that you have baked in and you've already made up your

0: mind, and the stats aren't going to matter.
1: I think you're exactly right. And what good professional planning and engineering does is they go out and they use an evidence-based approach. They make good decisions that we used to use the term context sensitive. So, you know, you look at a certain case and you evaluate that and you make a good decision. Should there be some places maybe where we made a mistake on the bike lanes? Maybe. But is, again, a broad swath because of an ideologically driven approach, is that a good approach? It's not consistent with best practices.
0: Could there be an ideological driven approach on the other side where we're going to have bike lanes no matter what it is? What is the best way to do it?
1: You know, so we're not Europe, but in European cities, they have prioritize walking and cycling over bicycles. And what we need to do, Jim, is we have to move incrementally more towards sustainable transportation because we can't move everybody who wants to move through the city of Toronto by car. We just can't do it. Like, physically, there's just not enough space. And the congestion is going to be incredibly problematic. So, again, do I think we should start and should we put bike lanes on every roadway in Toronto? Of course not. But we should build a network that functions and get that network, and so we can start to build a critical mass of cyclists. And then when we get to see that, then we can expand that network so it makes more sense. But I don't think we can expect that Toronto is going to function next year, 5 years, 10 years from now, only on automobiles or by public transit. We need to have other alternatives.
0: Jeff, thank you very much for your time. I really appreciate it.
1: Happy to join you as always.
0: Professor of Transportation Planning and Engineering, University of Waterloo, Jeff Casello. In a moment, what really happened in the trade? Is there a trade yet for Kawhi Leonard to come to Toronto? Maybe not. Bruce Arthur breaks it down. 4:46, News Talk 1010, Time Saver Traffic.
2: Well, getting east through Oakville is still a battle this afternoon. QEW eastbound at Trafalgar has no live lanes available because of that rollover. Drivers are definitely creeping by on the left shoulder, and that lineup runs all the way back through to Burloak. That trouble extends to both Trafalgar ramps, with the north and southbound connections to the eastbound QEW completely closed. Burloak or Third Line will get you off early if you can. Audible brings stories to life with incredible performances, immersive sound, music, and full cast. Hear every moment in a new way. Audible.
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13: The X. I had a gentleman come in with his daughter, and they had a sapphire and diamond ring, platinum diamond ring to sell, and this heirloom was a difficult one to part with.
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0: Karen Stintz and Joe Mihevic talk about the week that has been Toronto politics on Municipals. We're all pally at 5:20 here on News Talk 1010. And Pat Foran on why there should be a lemon law in this country. Imagine owning a brand new truck for a month and a half and it isn't drivable and you can't get a refund. That is on the way. We've talked about the story of Kawhi Leonard and the trade to Toronto from the Clippers, and how he was involved in these endorsements that were no-show endorsements, meaning he was getting, in some cases, I think, an extra $20+ million a year to do nothing on top of more than $30 million a year just to play. Well, in his case, it might be not to play. Now we've got a bit of a green light. He is coming to Toronto. Does that mean the trade is consummated and officially approved by the NBA? Well, not so fast. Bruce Arthur is a talented columnist with the Toronto Star who digs into a lot of this stuff. And I guess for him, very grateful for his long-term friendship with a person who's really put their name and reputation on the line. Pablo Torre is a guy that's done 14 podcasts on this story. Bruce, how are you today?
21: Fantastic, Jim. And you're right about Pablo. I've known Pablo about probably 15 years. Pablo really drove this. A lot of us, well, maybe not a lot of us, a few people knew at the very beginning that there was something that had gone on with Kawhi Leonard that was problematic within the confines of the salary cap, but it was impossible to prove until there were bankruptcy documents out of a disgraced carbon capture company called Aspiration in California. And that is what created a leak basically in the boat. And all of a sudden you could see that Kawhi Leonard had been paid basically for not doing anything. And so subsequently over the last year, Pablo's uncovered just reams of evidence. But also, I reported at some point that when Kawhi Leonard sat down with the Raptors in 2019, coming off the title, he asked his uncle, Dennis Robertson, asked the Raptors for $10 million a year in no-show contracts, and also asked for a slice of ownership of the Toronto Maple Leafs, asked for pieces of other companies, asked for impermissible salary cap benefits.
0: Mm.
21: He asked the same of the Los Angeles Clippers. This is all in the NBA report, which came out this week, which basically hammered the Clippers, really almost didn't quite kill the Clippers franchise, but it was a real punishment. And it's always because Kawhi Leonard was paid outside of the salary cap. And the league, after my friend Pablo Torre really worked on it, and I did a tiny bit of work on it, actually managed to put together enough proof to prove it.
0: It's interesting because it looked like the league, I was surprised at how thorough the punishment was, because it looks like it looked for a while like the league didn't want any part of this bad news of one of the richest men in the world and one of the richest sports owners. They didn't want the black eye of this. I mean, the Toronto Raptors, as I think you reported, actually went to the league and said, hey, could we do this, or is it circumvent the salary cap? So they should have known something was up a little earlier, shouldn't they have?
21: Yeah, I mean, the Raptors, from all my conversations with the Raptors, they were aware of this, right? They were aware of the possibilities. They just decided that it was best. They didn't have to do the trade without knowing what would happen involving the trade. Their worst case scenario wasn't so bad, which would have been that Kawhi Leonard's contract was voided and he was ineligible to be traded to the Raptors. That didn't happen, right? So now the Raptors are expecting that deal will be consummated in the next couple days. But in terms of the potential punishments and the actual punishments are really remarkable. Like, this is what I was told since I wrote the piece the other day, is that once the league had all their evidence, they went to the Clippers and said, okay, here's what we have. You guys are going to have to accept this punishment. But if you kind of cooperate with us and agree, then maybe we can reduce it a little bit. The league essentially was open to cutting open to a softer punishment. The Clippers wanted no part of it, right? They went all the way to the wall. They're still going all the way to the wall, even though they're past the wall. So that's why the Clippers were docked 5 first-round picks, why owner Steve Ballmer, the richest owner in North American pro sports, one of the richest in the world, was suspended for a year from the league and the team. General manager suspended for a year. Director of business, or 6 months. Director of business operations for a year. A $30 million fine for the team. The 5 first-round picks is going to really, really damage the Clippers. Like, that sets you back a decade, one general manager told me. This is the biggest punishment ever meted out in the NBA, other than Donald Sterling being forced to sell the Los Angeles Clippers to Steve Ballmer in the first place.
0: So are we in a position now where what hasn't happened? I think a lot of people say, okay, this is the end of it. But the NBA has said there's more to come here. They're doing more investigations. And is the deal between the Raptors and the Clippers consummated? Could the Raptors not say, those 2 first-round draft picks, we don't want to give you both of them. We don't want to give you one of them.
21: Well, so I've never had any doubt that there's more, right? Because in the reporting I've done, what was asked for was really significant, and the stuff we've seen was only a fraction of that, right? Aspiration was $7 million per year for 4 years. Originally, Kawhi Leonard's people asked the Raptors for $10 million a year, and it was over a 6-year span, so that would have added up to $60 million, right? Once you included like ownership stakes and stuff like that. So the NBA came out with 4 different companies that were eventually used as conduits to send money to Kawhi Leonard. But I have no doubt there's more, because again, Kawhi's now been with the Clippers for 6 years. I think that this has been essentially a money laundering operation.
0: Yep.
21: Involved that. And here's where you need to zoom out for a minute. Some people say, who cares? It's pro sports. It's a rich owner. It's the Clippers. Doesn't matter. It changed the course of NBA history, and Toronto should be uniquely kind of appreciative of that. A lot of people will tell you that Kawhi Leonard was never coming back to the Raptors in 2019. And I think there was absolutely a lot of, like, there was a lot of sentiment that probably he wanted to go to LA. Everybody knew that. But if they hadn't been able to make the deal for Paul George, in which future MVP Shai Gilgeous-Alexander, our Canadian kid, was moved all the way to Oklahoma City, if they hadn't offered the impermissible benefits, which contravened the salary cap, which have resulted in the biggest punishment for a team and owner in NBA history, then people involved in the Raptors are sure Kawhi would have come back. He would have come back. And wow. I will tell you this. I've been saying this since 2019. Kawhi comes back that next year, Raptors win the title. Right?
0: Yeah.
21: They absolutely do.
0: Okay. I've got about 30 seconds left. So is the trade complete? Is the trade the trade? Or is that still open-ended and has to be decided?
21: I haven't heard anything about the trade being other than the original parameters of the trade. I don't think there's a huge amount of leverage that the Raptors have here in order to change it. But think about it this way. They're getting a guy who, when healthy, is a top 10 player. They're giving up two first-round picks and then two pick swaps and players who are inferior players to that player. There's risk involved in this, but if Kawhi Leonard can deliver for the Raptors in any way like he did in 2019, it'll be worth it.
0: Bruce, thank you very much for your time. Enjoy your long weekend. Appreciate it.
21: Jim, always fun, man.
0: When we come back, does Canada need a lemon law?
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34: Good afternoon. I'm Heather Seaman. It's mostly cloudy and 25 degrees right now. Feels like 29. We're in store for a pleasant evening, though there's still a slight chance of showers tonight, but the long weekend looks great. The complete forecast after the news. Police investigating after a pedestrian was struck by a garbage truck, and storm cleanup continues across the city, including at Rogers Stadium, badly damaged, just 2 weeks away from the final concert. Details on these stories and more coming up, but first, here's Time Saver Traffic.
2: UW Eastman at Trafalgar, that rollover is now down to two right lanes blocked, and traffic is still bogged down from Burloak right into the scene. Northbound and southbound Trafalgar ramps to the eastbound QEW, those remain closed. And DVP northbound is still thick from Bayview Bloor through to York Mills. Gardner has found its stride in both directions. No incidents and no delays getting in the way. In town at Bayview and Highway 7, a crash is adding one more snag to the afternoon drive. There's a life on every bike. 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I'm Sonia Sash. Your next update at 5:15 on News Talk 1010 Toronto.
34: A 28-year-old woman is in hospital with what are being described as life-altering injuries after she was struck by a garbage truck at Adelaide and Brant Streets around 9:45 this morning. The victim ended up pinned under the truck and firefighters had to free her before she was rushed to a trauma center. The driver of the vehicle remained on scene. The investigation is ongoing. Cleanup continues after a powerful storm swept through the city Wednesday, including at Rogers Stadium at Downsview Park, that sustained severe damage, including to the north stands where seats were ripped up and scattered across the partially collapsed grandstand. And that means the future of the final concert at Rogers Stadium later this month remains up in the air. The AC/DC concert is scheduled for September 16th, but there's no word yet if the stadium will be ready in time. Here's City Councillor James Pasternak.
35: They have to rebuild those northern stands based on the requirements of a third-party engineer to study safety strategies. That is not something you do on the back of a napkin in an afternoon. It's pretty major. So it's a very tight timeline. I've been told not to make predictions, but it is a lot of work and a lot of measures to follow before the 16th.
34: In a statement, Live Nation Canada says their teams are still assessing the damage and will provide more details as they become available. While the labor market broke its hot streak in August with a loss of 42,000 jobs, Statistics Canada says despite the decline, the unemployment rate held steady at 6.4%. The August losses come after a string of solid job gains in recent months, including 75,000 positions added in July alone. CIBC senior economist Andrew Grantham says he's not ringing any alarm bells yet.
36: So it was disappointing today,
1: but in the context of what came before it, maybe not wholly unsurprising, and, you know, nothing to be too worried about at this stage.
34: Statistics Canada says August's losses were concentrated in the public sector, but the tariff-hit manufacturing industry posted a surprise gain of 22,000 positions. While the Snowbirds are set to take their final flight over Toronto over the Labor Day weekend until at least the 2030s, Don Mitchell with the Canadian Press reports.
4: The nine-jet aerobatic team will perform high-flying stunts at the Canadian International Air Show this Labor Day weekend before being grounded at the end of the 2026 season.
34: The Snowbirds have performed some 2,700 times in the Tudor jet since 1971. Officials say the jets have reached the end of their lifespan and the fleet will be replaced. Keep in touch by downloading the CTV News app. Here's CTV weather specialist Jessica Smith.
2: We have a fantastic long weekend forecast ahead of us. 24 and a mix of sun and cloud for your Saturday with a UV index on the higher side at a 7 and humidity feeling a little closer to 29 with a really light northeasterly wind getting us through our day. Into the evening, a few clouds out there sitting at 15, but it clears out for Sunday. Sunshine 25. In the evening, nice and clear, 15. And your Labor Day Monday looking fantastic. Again, sunshine 25 degrees. Into the evening, sitting at 15, and for back to school on Tuesday, more sunshine and 25. From the CTV Weather Center, I'm Jessica Smith.
34: Right now, mostly cloudy and 24 degrees, feels like 29. I'm Heather Seaman, CTV News at 6, coming up at the top of the hour on News Talk 1010.
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0: 95, that's a big number when you're talking about percentages. 95% of Canadians want it, but they're not getting it. 95%. Have you ever bought a new car, brand new off the lot, and it's been in the dealership's garage for the first month? Or you keep on bringing it back three or four times? All 50 states south of the border have lemon laws. We do not have one. The general principle down in the United States is that if manufacturers must, that they must buy back or replace a vehicle that can't be repaired after three or four times, or if the car is out of service for 30 days. Does that happen a lot? I'd like to hear from you. They're talking mostly about brand new cars. They're not talking about you going to Auto Trader and buying a car. They're talking about brand new cars or a high quality used car that you would buy from a dealership that you're getting just off of a lease. Do you have a story like that? Do you think Canada should have a lemon law? Listen to this guy. He spends like $110,000 on a brand new Dodge Ram pickup truck.
6: This is a stop sign it broke down at.
7: Ashley Martin from Barrie, Ontario, didn't expect his dream truck, a new 2026 Ram Tungsten, would have to be towed back to the dealership. After paying $112,000 for the pickup, he says issues started on day one.
6: The first problem actually was on the way home the day of purchase.
7: A warning light came on saying his brand new truck needed service. Martin says at the dealer when one problem was repaired, another one cropped up.
6: They've replaced catalytic converters, they've replaced O2 sensors, they pulled the fuel tank, they put in a new fuel pump, they flushed the system.
7: The truck has been in the shop for more than 2 months. Martin feels it's defective and doesn't want it back.
6: I want what I paid for. I want a nice new truck.
0: Do you think that there should be an easy law where they can't string you along? I don't know in this case, and if I'd like to know whether or not they gave him enough money to cover a rental. You spend $110,000 on a new truck and you can't drive it for 2 months, out of the gate, off the lot. And we don't have a law for that. Have you had a similar story, or do you not think we should have a law for that? They do in the United States. They do in Canada as well. There's an organization called Car Help Canada, a nonprofit advocacy group, that says while Quebec brought in a new lemon law about 3 years ago, every Canadian province could benefit. I can't imagine where that would be legal. I can't imagine, well, right here in Ontario, right here in Canada for the most part. You buy a brand new car. You drive it off the lot, it doesn't work. They say, don't worry, they're going to fix it. 2 months later, they haven't fixed it. And it's not just that dude that Pat Foran talked to.
8: How long has your car been in the shop?
9: As of today, 149 days.
7: Marie McAlpine of Georgetown, Ontario, leased a new 2025 Audi S5 that she says has been nothing but trouble.
9: And I had an engine system malfunction, and the engine on the car shut down on the 401 at highway speeds.
8: What was that like?
9: It was terrifying.
7: McAlpine says the car has software and sensor problems, and she's been making lease payments for 5 months on a car she can't drive.
9: I would like to get out of this lease.
0: That sounds ridiculous to me. Do you have a similar story? Brand new car, couldn't drive it. And I guess one of the things that this legislation would do is that quite often it's the dealership that's stuck with the problem, right? Not the big car company. The big car company is kind of like, now it's the dealership's problem. The dealership doesn't want to take a loss on something that they've essentially had nothing to do with other than park it on their property before they gave it to you. And so it sounds like they're stuck with most of this problem, the dealership. The simple answer for a lemon law makes the manufacturer take responsibility for the lemon car. And you can see why dealerships would be in favor of that. So I'm not sure why we don't have a lemon law for brand new cars. This doesn't make any sense. Have you had a situation like this? Todd, go ahead.
10: Yeah, I bought a brand new 2020 Dodge Ram. Never made it out of the showroom. The service engine light came on. And they gave me a loaner for 2 weeks, and then it was in the shop maybe a dozen times after that.
0: And they never bought it back?
10: No, I finally traded it in on another one, and 60,000 kilometers, I blew that one up.
0: Oh, really? So both of them Dodge Rams?
10: Yep.
0: And so certainly you think that it would make sense. These are problems that... It's not something that they could blame you for. You hadn't even basically driven it. You're in favor of a lemon law in Canada.
10: I hadn't even gotten it out of the showroom. Literally, the salesman was telling me how to turn the radio on and work my wipers and my...
0: And so you hadn't even got it off the lot, and they couldn't say... take responsibility for it. They were like, it's your problem now.
10: 2 weeks they had the truck, and they didn't give me a loaner, but yeah. For 2 weeks they couldn't figure out what the problem was.
0: All right. It sounds like we need this law. Again, they've done the math on this, and this would be province-by-province jurisdiction, not a federal thing, but Canada, Car Help Canada found support when they introduced the lemon law. Respondents, or at least a poll, 95% thought it would be a good idea, and maybe you don't know it would be a good idea until you have a problem like Todd right there. So what about you, Joel? It seems like we're talking about the same car a lot here. Joel, what problem do you have?
11: Yeah, in 99, I bought a brand new Dodge Ram. I was probably about 2 to 3 kilometers away from the dealership, and just as I was coming down my street, the tranny went. So, and that's an unnerving sound. You're waiting for this thing to go bang again. So yep. I had to drive it all the way back to the dealership. They gave me a loaner, a nice brand new Dodge Caravan at that time. I think it had three kilometers on it. I think I had it for, 3 to 5 days. And when I got the truck back, I never had problems again after that. It was always in the back of my mind. But, one thing they've always said was the Mopar tranny just couldn't carry, like even the Durango at that time didn't have the power to withstand, to hold the weight or carry the weight. So I guess that's still an issue, but I guess the dealership took care of me.
0: It's interesting, though. I wonder if, even though this law sounds great, if it affects so few people that the government isn't motivated to do it because it's, sure, it sounds like a great idea, but the amount of people who are mobilized to care about it aren't enough that are going to make a difference in any election.
11: Well, you know what, Jim, it's also, you know, the dealership really should have a, should be, you know, should stand up and really take care of the customer. And I think that's the dealership's problem. And it's not good business for them and good business for their product.
0: 100%. I would agree with that. Thank you very much. 416-872-1010. Have you had a problem like this where, again, this gentleman in this, the story that Pat Foran will be elaborating on in the 6 o'clock news is $110,000 brand new truck, couldn't drive for 2 months. In America, Pat Foran, a little more on the lemon laws that they have.
3: The lemon laws in the U.S. do help a lot of consumers.
7: Rosemary Shahan is known as the mother of U.S. lemon laws, and now all 50 U.S. states have one. Manufacturers must buy back or replace a vehicle if they can't repair a problem after 3 or 4 attempts and the car is out of service for 30 days.
3: I would encourage lemon owners, you know, to fight back. Get organized.
0: It sounds like something that we should be raising up the flagpole here in the province. But again, as much as we were able to get 3 phone calls of people who had serious problems, I'm not sure that there's enough numbers that it's going to be a motivated thing for the government to do because they want to make sure that those people are going to vote for them. In a moment, we assemble the municipal...
12: Love and sports do not mix.
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2: QWE's been at Trafalgar. That rollover is now just 2 right lanes blocked. Traffic is still has a lot of catching up to do, bogged down from here, Ontario. Northbound and southbound Trafalgar ramps to the eastbound QEW still remain closed. And Trafalgar itself has a trouble in town, an incident at the intersection, adding another snag around the area. DVP northbound still thick from Bayview Bloor through to York Mills. Traffic is moving, but not really finding a bit of a break. And Gardner has found its stride, though, in both directions. No incidents and no delays getting in the way, which is really great news. Avoid risky digs. Always click before you dig. It's
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0: Exciting, and the weekend is here. Happy long weekend to Karen Stintz, former Toronto City Councillor, TTC Chair, and political commentator. Also the same, almost the same resume, former City Councillor for Joe Mihevic, TTC Chair, and here he is commenting on the politics. Guys, thank you very much. How was your summer?
24: Summer was great, Jim. It was really good. How about you?
0: Good. Joe?
27: Yeah, it was a wonderful summer. Worked too much, didn't holiday enough, but there's more. Well, there's September still. It's not done yet.
0: It's interesting because I saw a study that said 23% of us at this time of year have summer regrets. You don't have any summer regrets, Karen? You did everything on your box, got ticked?
24: Everything on my box got ticked and some. So I chalk this up to a really good summer.
0: All right. Okay, let's talk about some of the things that the city is talking about right now. I think for ones and twos of people, it wasn't a big news story, but a lot of people, whoever the mayor is, the snowstorm, the day after, we start complaining about snow removal. I wonder if everybody was happy with what happened in a one-in-a-hundred-year storm, if the city can learn anything. Maybe we're not necessarily pointing fingers at this new, at this Olivia Chow administration, Karen, but when you're a city councillor, do you kind of learn where some of the problems are that you don't know is a problem until you get the storm that we had?
24: Well, I think the city was actually in a really good position because it had responded to events. And again, this was a one in 100 year storm, but we'd had flash floods before. We had infrastructure actually, particularly on the Don Valley, not on the Don Valley, sorry, the Bayview Extension and down into the valley. Yep. So we actually had, we learned from those past incidents and we built up our resilience. And so even though it was quite a storm and, unlike anything most of us have experienced, it was the city was able, because of its past experience, to be able to deal with it. And I think the city did a very good job. I mean, there's still some trees down, there's still some power outages, there's still some disruption, but by and large, I think people really do appreciate the response of the city.
0: I would agree with that, Joe.
27: Yes, just to build on Karen, the city has learned a lot through SARS, COVID, the ice storm, was it 10 years ago or so? And then different local things that have happened, flooding in some parts of the city. So there is a wealth of experience that was able to be relied on. The key thing is this emergency management team. And I've been to the headquarters where they are housed and how they link in with the mayor's office. The mayor chairs those committees. And I was impressed this time, frankly. Yes, this was a nasty storm. When I walk in my neighborhood, in the St. Clair Bathurst neighborhood, scarcely a block. There's no block that has not experienced some kind of tree over wires, split down the vertically, not just horizontally. Boy, this was a nasty one. We were at home, and we were frankly wondering whether any trees would fall on our house. So we were lucky. No deaths occurred, no serious injuries occurred, and that frankly is a testament to city staff and to getting it right. And frankly, my hat's off to city staff and the emergency management team that really stepped up to the plate and hit a home run.
0: I got to say that if the winds that hit the Rogers Stadium hit the CNE, I think a lot of those rides would be toppled. Thankfully, it looks like they had closed early, so we kind of did get lucky. Can I talk a little bit about Olivia Chow opting out of the anti-Semitism debate, which I think she's got a real problem with our Jewish community, but I'm not sure that she could have fixed that, Karen. So does staying out of that debate, even though I would advise her to go, but does it mean that there is less kind of moments where she's going to have to explain her gotcha moments on camera that are going to be played on CP24? Is it smart? Is the damage to her brand in the Jewish community already done? I mean, there's two ways to look at it, the politically smart way or the way that maybe she could have patched things up. I don't know.
24: I don't know either, but what I do feel is that she has conceded to the Jewish community that they're right and that she doesn't particularly care about the community, because if she did, she'd show up at a minimum, even if to explain, to hear, to listen, but she doesn't. And so by skipping this debate, I certainly hope it's not a first of many, because then I think that would be a detriment to the election and to the campaigns generally. But to think that Brad and Chris Alexander are going to have a debate is ludicrous. And so my understanding is that they've switched the format so that they're just going to give speeches. And even that is not really what people had planned for when they planned this event and had been in the works for some time. And so I think it is really a bad showing on her part. And I think it is very detrimental to the Jewish community. And I think it sends a very, very bad signal at a time when the Jewish community is really experiencing threats to their community, safety threats, safety concerns, and all of the other things that have been very loudly articulated. To not show up, I think, is a real slap in the face.
0: I agree 100%, Joe. But I also don't know, and maybe we'll get back to Karen on this, that I'm not sure that taking a stance and being compassionate to what our Jewish community has gone through, I mean, is the fear that you're signaling to everybody who might be, thinking that, okay, if you can't be sympathetic to the Jewish community in Toronto and also support the Palestinian cause. I mean, I think that's ridiculous. I think you can do both as a political leader, or are you having to pick a lane here? Does your constituents either see you as one or the other and not both?
27: Well, listen, first principles. Mayor Olivia Chow is not anti-Semitic. It's worth repeating. She is not anti-Semitic. I sat beside her for 15 years. I know her super well. That is absolutely not part of her psyche.
0: Why, when has given a million chances to prove that to that community, hasn't she taken them?
27: Well, she has taken them. She had a lot of her staff are Jewish. When the issue around safety zones, around synagogues and community spaces was debated, she took the stand that, yes, we need to do that. I live in the St. Clair Bathurst area. There are seven synagogues around me. I know she's working very closely. I know for a fact that she's working very closely with the police to make sure that faith institutions are extra protected during these times. She does not get credit for that. And frankly, I think the other major candidate, Brad, has weaponized the anti-Semitic critique and has found a way to convince the Jewish community that she is not in the space that supports them. That is absolutely, frankly, to me, and this is, yes, I'm totally different on this issue than Karen is right now. That to me is, frankly, it's unfair politics. It's unfair politics to label someone when there really is no evidence that shows that she's anti-Semitic and does not want to keep Jewish community people as safe as anybody else.
0: I would not argue that she cares about keeping people safe. I would also believe that she cares about the Jewish community. I just think she's missed a couple of important off-ramps where she could have shown herself when the Jewish community has gotten together. I'm not sure why she wouldn't have taken that opportunity, Karen.
24: I agree. And I've never heard Brad say she's anti-Semitic. Period. Like I've never heard him say that.
27: Not
24: I think
27: directly.
24: It's fair to say that he has said she hasn't shown up for the Jewish community. And I think that is a position the Jewish community would also take. And so, you know, politics and being a figurehead in a city, it's not about what you believe. It's how you demonstrate that belief. So it's fine to say, I care about the Jewish community. But when you don't show up for a memorial event about October 7th and you were invited and you don't even reply and then you make up some nonsense about how the invitation got lost, or you just don't show up to a debate where you said you would show up to, or, you know, all the other things, or raising the Palestinian flag, like raising the Palestinian flag at City Hall, they're not that. Again and again and again and again, letting our streets get taken over by protesters and allowing that unruliness in the face of the Jewish community at the border of the Jewish community. Please don't tell me that she's a supporter of the Jewish community in the way that a figurehead of the city needs to be supportive of the Jewish community. I just don't accept that.
0: Joe?
27: Well, I mean, it's not a city mayor of any city in Canada's role to be a figurehead in the dispute in the Middle East. Her job is the safety and well-being of Jews, Palestinians, Muslims, Christians in the Toronto context. I've been part of so many meetings, interfaith meetings. You know that that's my background, Karen. Maybe you don't know that, Ben. And I've been part of working that to make sure that we have good interfaith relations. And Olivia not only supports that, she wants that to happen. She knows that a successful Toronto means a successful participation by all faith communities in the civic life of the city. And she's committed to that. And frankly, I think it's been weaponized, and I don't think it's fair.
0: Okay, we'll move along and come back in a second with Karen Stintz, Joe Mihevic. This is Municipals. Lots of things happening in Toronto as the municipal election approaches in October. 5:31, News Talk 1010, Time Saver Traffic.
2: The eastbound side through Oakville just can't get a break this afternoon. QEW eastbound past Third Line, a stalled vehicle sitting in the center lane. And there's more trouble just ahead at Trafalgar, where that rollover is still taking out two right lanes. That's progress from earlier, but traffic remains stacked from Burloak right into the scene. North and in southbound Trafalgar, ramps to the eastbound QEW remain closed. There's also an incident on Trafalgar itself at the intersection, complicating things in that area. And DVP north and steady crawl from Bayview Bloor right through to York Mills. 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
0: This is Municipals. We're very grateful that for the help of Joe Mihevic, former Toronto City Councillor and former Vice TTC Chair, and also Karen Stintz, former Toronto City Councillor and TTC Chair and political commentator. This, because of their time at the TTC, a topic that I'm sure they have an opinion on. And I remember I mentioned this earlier in the week when there was that tragic car that raced down Bourbon Street in New Orleans a couple of years ago on New Year's Day. I remember the police chief of New Orleans saying, "We had a barrier, but the guy drove around it." Then you don't have a barrier, you have an inconvenience. And I'm wondering, when we see these barriers, some of them at the TMU station, for those people who are new, that is the former Dundas station. They are, I don't know, waist-high fences that are put in certain places that would not stop somebody who jumped. And I know that I originally thought these things were ridiculous, but then finding out the best practices of where they've been used in the past, Karen, they might not stop somebody who is a jumper, but they would help if I was afraid to be pushed on by onto the tracks by somebody who might have mental health problems. I would stand by the wall behind one of these things. So do they deserve the laughs and the rips that some people have been giving them, including mayoral candidate Brad Bradford?
1: Well, Jim, I think it does come back to what was the purpose of the installation of these barriers. And they were presented as barriers that would fulfill the same function as... what are those? Why is the name escaping me?
0: The doors. The doors.
1: Yeah. Exactly.
2: Platform-made doors.
1: Thank you. But they don't do that. So you know, whether or not they manage crowd control, possibly, or create a sense of safety in a volatile, crowded platform, maybe. But they're not platform edge doors, and they shouldn't be called that because they're not that. And they're not going to stop somebody from entering the tracks in an unauthorized manner. So I don't know why they're there, and they're very expensive. And so if they're going to actually have any utility, they would need to be more than what they are. But again, what were they supposed to be? And if it was supposed to be for crowd control and safety in that matter, I don't know. I don't have an opinion on it. If it's supposed to replace platform edge doors, it's not doing that.
0: Yeah.
1: And we're still in this conversation about whether we should proceed with platform edge doors. And I think that that's a conversation that we assume we should do it, but we really haven't had that full understanding of why that is very, very difficult to do.
0: Again, Joe, I understand why people think it's silly if it's to prevent people from jumping on the tracks. But in some conversations this past

0: if my memory serves me, in about four stations. New York is doing it. There is some success there. I actually am a fan of platform edge doors, of going not right to the ceiling, but going maybe halfway to the ceiling. I think both for operational reasons and for safety reasons, I think that's best in class. However, here's the problem with best in class. It's going to cost us $50 million per station, per station. And so there's a price tag to this. So I think what this experiment is trying to do is say, okay, maybe we can have best in class, but maybe we can have this. Let's see how it works. Let's see how it impacts safety, and let's see how it impacts on operations. So, you know, we'll assess and we'll see. We'll watch what New York is doing. We'll also keep in touch with the Tokyos of the world and the Parises of the world that are establishing full-fledged platform edge doors. And we'll make new decisions as money becomes available. Yeah. Right now, the money is geared towards expanding the system. That's where we're getting money from the province and the feds. But sooner or later, I think, you know, maybe not in my lifetime, but sooner or later, platform edge doors are coming with a big price tag attached.
1: Karen, can you elaborate on that as former TTC chair? As we pointed out earlier, Joe, also former vice chair, what are those conversations like? Because what is the final price tag on the whole thing? About $4 billion to retrofit everyone with platform doors, and the TTC, as we know, is scraping nickels together in order to make budgets every year.
2: Yeah, there's two things. One is that, you know, when we talk about safety on the TTC, part of that, feeling of unsafe and insecure on the TTC is because there's open drug use on the TTC. There's volatile behavior on the TTC. There's a lot of issues around safety that actually have nothing to do with when you're standing on the platform. And so I agree that we do need to focus intentionally on safety on the TTC, but I'd argue that there's the better way to spend $2 million is not putting up a little fence. And so that's part of the discussion. The other part of the discussion is, why are platform edge doors so expensive when you try to put them in retro, when you try to retrofit a station? And, you know, part of it is just the mechanics. Like we bought new subway cars. When you buy new subway cars, the doors don't always line up the way the old doors did on the older subway cars. Mm. And so there's the logistics to think about. And then, so, you know, on line one and line two, we have different cars. And so if you put them on line two and you put the platform edge doors and then you replace the cars on line two or move the cars from line one to line two, then your doors don't line up. So it would be great if we were starting from scratch and we were building these doors and then we had the specifications to then, you know, buy the cars and make sure that you always buy trains that line up to your doors. But that's not how our system's built, and our platforms aren't even all the same length. And so it is very difficult. Nothing's impossible. But when you're looking at the money that you're going to spend to solve the problem, you wonder, are there other ways we can do it?
1: Yeah.
2: And that's where I come from. Say, it's not that I'm going to argue against them and say that they're not good or they're good. It's just, when you look at the problem we're trying to solve and the amount of money we're going to put at that problem, are there other issues and other problems that we can more effectively deal with?
0: Well, and that's why $2 million versus $50 million matters. And you know, while I want the $50 million solution, of course I want them at key stations. But right now, there's just not enough money to expand the system, which is where I think Torontonians want to do, and have platform edge doors at the same time.
1: Okay, can I ask a stupid question? Because I honestly think that if we had maybe a couple of bigger signs on the platform that gave the suicide prevention hotline... Mm-hmm. And told people that were going to jump, who thought it was their final answer to end their misery, that the majority of people who jump do not die. If that was clear to people, then I think that that would dramatically reduce the number of people who jump. Is that a stupid idea, Karen?
2: No, and that actually is part of, I was chair of the TTC when we put the helpline, and we put those, you know, in the day, it was a phone line. I don't even think the phone exists anymore because nobody has a landline. But it was that idea that, number one, help is possible. Now, we didn't go as far as to say, number two, you're actually probably not going to die. You're going to, you know, that's if so, don't do this, because this isn't, yeah. Number one, there's help there. Number two, don't do this. We didn't go that far. But I think that there is awareness. And you know, when I was chair, I think, and Joe, I think you might have been there with me, I'm not sure, but it was, you know, one or two unauthorized tracks, you know, one or two unauthorized entry onto track level every month.

0: was what we were dealing with. That was 15 years ago. I don't know what it is today. Mm. And so always, of course, if someone takes a life, that's a tragic thing and you should work your hardest to prevent that. But back to your point, Jim, how do we do that in a way that makes sense?
1: I just think reminding people on the platform that if they think they're going to put themselves out of whatever misery, sadly, they believe mm-hmm. that they're living with, that they're not going to die would perhaps prevent somebody from living whatever the rest of their life would be with the consequences of just being hit by a train.
0: Yeah.
2: But right now on each station, there is a place where you can go to press something if you see someone in distress and about to do that. That mm-hmm. has helped. That has helped. But you put it on platform edge doors, not just because of the suicide prevention. It's that kid who decides or that person who decides that they're going to do some stunt. It is about someone throwing a newspaper, if there's still any around, at track level. That just kills the efficiency of the system as a whole. It's about the perception of safety. It is about the driver of the subway having to inch his or her way into the station rather than flying into the station, which you could do if it's platform edge doors and therefore making the system more efficient. There's lots of reasons to do platform edge doors. They will come one day, but right now, unfortunately, we're doing all this right. as an experiment, and we might be happy with
1: all
2: it.
1: That's right. I'm late again for the traffic here, guys. Very grateful for your time. Thank you very much.
0: Thanks,
1: have
0: Jim.
1: A great last
0: Always
1: weekend of the summertime. Karen Stintz, Joe Mahevic, the Municipals, thank you very much for your time. 5:46 News Talk 1010, time saver traffic.
3: The eastbound side through Oakville just can't catch a break this evening. QEW eastbound past third line, a stalled vehicle still sitting in that center lane. And then there's more trouble just waiting ahead at Trafalgar, where that rollover is still taking out two right lanes. And both the northbound and southbound Trafalgar ramps to the eastbound QEW remain closed. 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
1: James and Jessica, they were trying to sell their newly purchased townhome, but when they got into that townhome, they realized the market had shifted and it was bad news for them. 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
1: That was a funny story. I don't know how true it is, but it is a story that I heard that someone was very mean to somebody on a long plane train trip to Montreal. This woman had been a bit of a Karen. So my friend, the story goes, Googled the name of the book that she was reading and found out how it ended. Had Googled and found out how it ended. And then told her while she was like, she's just beginning the book. She still had a lot of reading to do. And I forget what the origin of her, to him anyway, being a pain in the butt. But he had Googled how the story had ended. And I like that story. I don't know how awful that person would have been for me to... I try to not allow those things to bother me. It doesn't happen very well. I would like to think that I was very stoic and didn't bother me, because somebody's actions, you react to them. It is you are the one that's not in control. If you don't have control of your own emotions and your feelings, and then you end up acting worse than the other people. But I did enjoy that story, that someone was a total pain in the butt, ruined his trip. And so he Googles the book that she's reading, and then he tells her how it ends before she'd even started. I don't know if that is, anybody has a similar story to that, 416. You do?
26: I do, yeah.
1: Yeah?
26: So I used to teach Highland drumming, and I was part of like the traveling group that went around for all the Highland games. And I was like 17 at the time. And there was a kid in it who was like the troubled kid. And this was when the last Harry Potter book came out. And spoiler warning for a book that came out 20 years ago. His bird dies in the book. The owl dies early on in the book. And I'm walking with this kid on the field, and everybody's reading Harry Potter. Like, everyone around we can see is reading the last Harry Potter book. And he just goes out loud, as right in front of someone who's just starting the last Harry Potter book, and he goes, yeah, I heard the bird dies. And the person that was reading the book just looks up with the most mortified look we'd ever seen. And we just thought, because we were like 17, that that was the funniest thing that's ever happened.
1: Yeah, you were wrong. being 17 and wrong. Are half of us hoarders, according to a new study? A lot of us live on the edge. This might be a topic for, I wish I had more runway for phone calls. Because do you live with somebody who is just dabbling on the edge of being a hoarder? According to, again, a new study, half of us say that we have at least one room in our house that is unsalvageable. Usually that's the garage where you don't keep any cars. It's just a bunch of junk. Or maybe your house looks very presentable, but you have one or two. Because I do have that. I have one bedroom that just has a whole bunch of gym equipment in it. And I do feel bad about that because I go to the gym. I don't go to that bedroom. And I'm like, yeah, but, you know, you never want to give this stuff away or get rid of it. Or I want, you know, people say make it up as a bedroom so they can stay over or whatever. But half of us apparently are verging on being hoarders. Would you agree with that? 416-872-1010. They don't ask which rooms were unusable due to the junk, but I'm guessing it's not the bathroom. 34% of people say their home feels cramped. 55% of people wish they could get rid of something to make enough space. And maybe that's an argument with the spouse that they need something or they want something. It's going to come back in a fashion or sooner or later I'll use that rowing machine, that sort of stuff. I've just decided live on the air that I have two rooms that are unusable. One of them is I have way too many bikes. I have 5 bikes. That's my dining room. I got rid of my dining room table because once upon a time I was going to ask my girlfriend to move in and I thought we would just end up having 2 living rooms where she could put her furniture that she's quite particular about. But I wasn't going to get rid of my furniture either. But now I never asked her to move in. So now it's just a parking lot for my bikes. On average, a person wishes that they had 3 more rooms in their house. I don't know. Are you a hoarder if you claim that you do not have like these rooms where there's just crap in it and nobody uses it, but you just throw things in it? Who's more of a hoarder, that person or a person who for no reason has just taken all of that stuff and... Like, I know a couple of people who have storage units, and they end up putting that storage stuff in a storage unit for a couple of years, and then they don't salvage any of it. They end up just giving it all to Value Village or dropping it off at some place where somebody else can use it. So it's never necessarily... It's like a storage unit is, okay, I can't make up my mind now, so I'll pay some money to make up my mind later. The things that are gumming up our house are hobby items, shoes, furniture, memorabilia, seasonal decor, books, and kitchen equipment. Have a great weekend. Deb Hutton is back on Tuesday. Shane Hewitt coming up in about an hour. Thanks to Mike and also to Ben. I'm Jim Richards. Go Brave.
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2: New crash is putting the brakes on the southbound trip through the north end. 404 northbound past Steeles. A crash is blocking that center lane with emergency crews on scene. Steeles ramp to the southbound 404 is also completely blocked. And the QW eastbound at Trafalgar. Cleanup continues from that rollover with 2 right lanes still closed. And the DVP northbound has loosened up from Bayview Bloor through to York Mills, but it's still slow with little room to move than earlier. 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
3: This Good evening. Toronto's big new outdoor venue is still a mess, badly damaged from the massive storm this week.
4: City inspectors have called the venue unsafe, but a show is scheduled to happen there in less than 2 weeks. CTV John Woodward has been following this story and joins us live with more. And John, AC/DC is supposed to play there in 12 days. Will the show go on?
6: That's a tall order. It wasn't TNT that damaged this venue. It was a big storm. But city inspectors have come in saying it is not safe to occupy. No one is allowed on site. And they have to take some steps to remedy that situation.
8: The view of the Rogers Stadium from above shows a section of gigantic risers in the wrong place. Seats are upturned. Nearby tents are upside down. It's a far cry from what the stadium looked like new only a year ago.
17: Well, the damage to the north stands is quite significant. They have collapsed.
8: The damage from what is being called a 100-year storm that pounded Toronto earlier this week. The storm cutting a path through northwest Toronto that also wrecked an aviary of the Toronto Wildlife Centre while people and birds were still inside.
20: The winds just really whipped up, crazy high winds, hail. The building started to flood. Windows started blowing in.
8: The stadium damage compared to when Hurricane Milton ripped off the roof of a Tampa Bay stadium 2 years ago. City inspectors have ordered the site fixed.
17: The city has been on site. It has issued an order with 7 requirements. The most important is hiring an engineer to look at the site to see how we can remediate the damage.
8: The band AC/DC on its power-up tour, playing next in Montreal and scheduled in Toronto on September 16th. Fan Rick Harrison bought tickets. He's hoping the concert goes ahead.
24: Some kind of communication other than nothing, I think, would be appropriate from a organization that you've spent like thousands of dollars on tickets for.
8: Live Nation saying in a statement it is still assessing the damage and we remain engaged with the city as that work continues. Scott Friedman of Ticket Talk says the most likely scenario is the concert gets postponed.
27: Since it is a pop-up venue, they can literally just bring in new seats and bleachers and have the AC/DC concert on schedule, but that will obviously be remain to be seen. I think it is more extensive than that.
8: The venue now looking much more like after an epic concert than before one.
6: And so that city requirement is not just the engineering report. They also have to do the work and then get it inspected. And that is a long way to go if they want to rock and roll. Reporting live from Downsview Park, I'm John Woodward. Back to you.
4: All right. That's the hope. Thank you, John. Also tonight, status quo for the seat count at Queen's Park as the PCs and NDP hold on to their ridings in 3 by-elections. Results and reaction. But first, a look at the forecast. Here's a live shot. Some clouds, but still mild. A good start to the last long weekend of summer. Jessica Smith has a look at the current conditions. Jess.
2: Although we are seeing that cloud cover, Nathan, we're staying away from the bulk of the active weather. Still trickling its way in along the kind of eastern shorelines of Lake Huron and Georgian Bay. Some spotty showers earlier in the day throughout areas between Windsor and London. But for the most part, it's just cloud cover. And I'll take it after that wild weather Wednesday that we had. Still sitting in the 20s for the most part right across southern Ontario. No real change as we head throughout the weekend. So staying seasonal and comfortable. We're not seeing much in the way of anything extreme, which I feel like is a good thing. A lot of people still very much recovering after that massive storm. So a very calm weekend is something I think a lot of folks are looking forward to. Right now through the islands in Pearson, 23 apiece. The humidity a little higher towards the islands, but overall still very comfortable. Maybe you're heading out for your long weekend. You're already starting and you're still tuning in. We appreciate you. We're looking at a low tonight of 16, so just above that seasonal point, but it is going to be fantastic. All your details for the entire long weekend coming up in just a moment. Right now, it's back to Michelle.
28: Thank you, Jess. And as homes, businesses, and other facilities take stock of the damage caused by this week's storm, the Evergreen Brickworks will be closed through the end of the long weekend. The site's operators say they're carrying out a thorough assessment of the impact to the brickworks as they work around the clock to recover from the storm. Evergreen CEO Jen Angel says investments in drainage and green infrastructure in the area appear to have paid off.
29: The water levels were pretty equivalent to what we experienced back in 2024. So significant amount of stormwater, significant flooding. What is different this time is how the site has performed. So we've done a lot of things across the site, learning from the 2024 event to make it more spongy, to be able to better manage stormwater when it comes. And of course, we're seeing increasing storms over time. And we're just delighted with how the water was managed.
28: She says there's no firm reopening date, but the hope is the Brickworks will reopen early next week. Tomorrow's Evergreen Saturday Farmers Market will relocate to the Distillery District.
4: The people have spoken in provincial by-elections this week.
28: Voters chose three new MPPs. However, the party standings in the legislature remain unchanged. CTV's Queen's Park Bureau Chief Siobhan Morris joins us live with a closer look at the results. Siobhan.
7: Well, by-elections like this can be a way for voters to send a message to the government without overhauling it. Even though we didn't see any ridings change colors last night, the opposition sees opportunity.
9: A warm welcome for one of the province's new MPPs at her victory party.
10: I have dedicated my life to the community here. They know that I'm their constant, that they trust me.
9: Shaban and the Ontario NDP held on to Scarborough Southwest after the abrupt defection of the party's ex-deputy leader to the federal Liberals.
11: And thank you, Fatima.
9: Shaban joined her first NDP caucus meeting at Queen's Park.
10: I am so excited to be here. It's such a surreal moment.
9: It's a moment New Democrats had wanted to replicate in Hamilton East Stoney Creek. But Doug Ford's Progressive Conservatives won there by about 1,600 votes. The PC candidate in York Simcoe, a reliably blue riding, finished with 50% of all ballots cast. But looking at their runner-up finish in Hamilton, the NDP leader insists...
12: We are seeing momentum across this province. We are seeing our message connect.
9: The by-elections landed during a rebound in the premier's popularity.
13: He was off target, off brand for much of the summer. Last 2 weeks, suddenly he's fighting Donald Trump again. That gets him back on an even keel.
9: A revival of the Captain Canada persona, willing to spar with the U.S. president. The renewed focus on Trump and the halo of support for Prime Minister Mark Carney didn't shine down on the Ontario Liberals.
12: I think people are starting to see that the Liberals cannot deliver on the promises they make, that they're going to defeat Conservatives, okay?
9: Arguing only New Democrats can unseat Progressive Conservatives. Reid says the Liberals have struggled with this since losing power in 2018.
13: They're splitting the popular vote with the other opposition party, and they're failing to cash in. And as long as this continues to be the case, Doug Ford might be premier until the sun casts its last beam of light.
12: Ontario Liberals are hoping a new leader could help break that cycle. They are in the middle of a leadership contest right now. They're third in about 7 years. The winner will be named on November 21st. Reporting live from Queen's Park, I'm Siobhan Morris. Nathan and Michelle, back to you.
4: Thank you, Siobhan. As parties compare their results, Elections Ontario's out with unofficial numbers on the percentage of registered voters who opted to cast a ballot. In Hamilton East Stoney Creek, that number was around 29%. In Scarborough Southwest, it was approximately 27%, while in York Simcoe, it was 21%. And as municipal candidates prepare for an intense month of campaigning, some of the top contenders for Toronto mayor are rolling out new policy pledges. The campaign for incumbent Olivia Chow tells CTV News she plans to keep property tax hikes at or around the inflation rate if she's reelected. This year's increase was 2.2%, but it followed previous hikes of 9.5% and 6.9%. Chow's campaign says those steps were necessary to address a budget hole of nearly $2 billion when she took office. A spokesperson for Councillor Brad Bradford's campaign said Chow's leadership has made life very expensive for Toronto residents, and his own plan will be announced in due course. Mayoral candidate Chris Alexander said there would be no tax increase during his first year in office if elected, with increases below inflation to follow.
28: Still ahead, a dramatic end to the Lindsay Clancy triple murder trial, but no verdict. The judge declaring a mistrial in the high-profile case. What happened and what the court heard today. An elderly woman is fighting for her life in hospital after she was struck by a vehicle in Scarborough this morning. It happened in the area of Finch and Bridletown Circle shortly after 6 a.m. Paramedics say the victim, an 82-year-old woman, was taken to a trauma center with critical injuries. The driver of the vehicle involved, a 49-year-old woman, remained on scene. The circumstances leading up to the woman being struck are under investigation. And a 28-year-old woman has life-altering injuries after being struck by a garbage truck. This happened just before 9:45 a.m. in the area of Adelaide and Brant Street. The woman ended up pinned under the vehicle. The circumstances leading to her being struck are still under investigation.
4: Toronto police have arrested a suspect in connection with an arson outside of the home of a Scarborough MP, Salma Zaid. This was late last month. Now, police released security camera video showing a suspect pouring an accelerant on several cars in the driveway of a home near Bellamy and Lawrence shortly before 1:30 in the morning last Thursday. The suspect then ignited the liquid, setting two vehicles on fire and damaging a third. The suspect then took off in their own vehicle. On August 30th, 24-year-old Roshvin Crofton was arrested. He's facing several charges, including arson, mischief over $5,000, and failing to comply with a probation order.
28: Meanwhile, police are sharing an image of a suspect in a hate-motivated assault investigation, citing concerns there may be more victims who have yet to come forward. On Saturday night, officers were called about a person with a knife near Queens Quay and Spadina. It's alleged 32-year-old Lakshita Arakmalaj approached two people, then uttered anti-Sikh comments and racial slurs before attacking them. One of the victims suffered non-life-threatening wounds to the leg. Police believe the suspect made similar comments and brandished a knife in an earlier incident near Union Station. They're asking anyone with information to come forward. The number of wildfires burning in northwestern Ontario is on the rise. Seven new fires were confirmed yesterday across that region, although one has already been extinguished. There are 62 still burning, nine of them not under control. There weren't any new fires confirmed in the northeast, but there are still eight actively burning, listed as either under control or being observed.
4: The GTC says there are no scheduled subway closures this long weekend. That being said, some bus and streetcar routes are being diverted to get around street closures for various events, including the Taste of Bangladesh on Danforth, as well as the Labor Day Parade downtown. The TTC says it will also be increasing service on some routes in time for the return to school. And Metrolink says it's reinstating Go Bus service to post-secondary schools starting tomorrow. There will also be changes on the Lakeshore East, Lakeshore West, Barrie, and Stouffville rail lines, in addition to Go Bus service across the network. Metrolink says the changes will continue through the spring and align service with demand, address the availability of train crews, and allow for work on the Barrie and Stouffville lines. Rush hour service will remain unchanged. We turn now to a high-profile case in Massachusetts, where a judge declared a mistrial today. Lindsay Clancy was accused of killing her three young children, but the trial ended after jurors said for a third time they could not agree on a unanimous verdict. The mistrial was declared after an emergency defense appeal was denied. Clancy doesn't deny killing her children in their home in 2023. Her lawyer blamed postpartum psychosis. It's a mental health emergency affecting someone's sense of reality. Experts say most people with the condition don't harm their kids, but mothers with severe cases may try to do so. Deliberations took a dramatic turn yesterday when the judge was told that a lone holdout was refusing to follow the court's instructions about reasonable doubt. Here was the reaction outside court today.
5: They know that they were robbed by one man for whatever his agenda was, who stole 7 weeks of the life of these other jurors that were so attentive, so beautiful, so wonderful, and listened to this evidence. And you could see how defeated they were sitting there.
11: This case, however, was about Lindsay Clancy and what she did on January 24th, 2023, and the cruel and calculated killing of three innocents.
4: The prosecution says the case isn't about the medical care of women. It's about getting justice for the three children. Prosecutors will not be making an immediate decision about a second trial.
28: A disappointing jobs report out today showing Canada's labor market lost thousands of jobs ahead of new tariffs and counter-tariffs coming into force.
4: Still, the federal government continues to reassure Canadians the economy is on solid ground. CTV's Abigail Beeman has the details.
14: We're creating jobs at twice the rate of the United States. Okay. We're growing jobs at four times the rate of the United States.
15: Repeated messages of job strength from the Prime Minister and Finance Minister.
16: Trade is up, employment is up.
18: Employment is up, so Canada is doing fine.
15: Contrast that with this. Canada lost 42,000 jobs in August.
19: I wouldn't put an overly negative spin on what's happening in the labor market. The loss of jobs does follow a pretty significant run in the past 4 months.
15: The unemployment rate remained the same at 6.4%. And while business, public administration, and natural resources shed tens of thousands of jobs, surprising to some economists, manufacturing actually gained 22,000.
19: Remember, this is largely before trade tensions and new tariffs will kick in for Canada, which will really put a chill on business confidence and probably hiring.
15: On that point, the labor force survey mentions industries dependent on the United States' demand for exports saw a layoff rate of 0.9% in the 12 months leading up to August, compared to 0.7% for other industries in the same period.
21: Despite all of the tariff talk, all of the uncertainty, all of the chaos that's coming from these trade negotiations, the fact that we're still looking at this rate that's under 1%, look, that's the natural churn and burn of the labor market.
15: With the clock ticking down to Tuesday, when Canada's counter tariffs come into force.
22: They'll be in place for at least a few days, if not a few weeks, before the parties are able to get back to the table. And then it'll all depend on what further retaliation or announcements the United States government makes.
23: If we were playing hardball, all we'd do is say we're going to do no trading with Canada. And it would save from $60 to $90 billion a year just by not trading with Canada. Now, Canada would be in a heap of trouble. I don't think they'd exist.
15: Meanwhile, conservatives blame liberals for killing jobs and are calling for an immediate return to parliament. A government source tells CTV News employment remains strong and the economy is growing, and their plan does not change. Abigail Beeman, CTV News, Ottawa.
28: In Ukraine, three people were killed and five others injured in Russian attacks on Dnipro and the Odessa region. The capital was also hit for the 10th straight day. 12 people were hurt in the attack that included a strike on the headquarters of Ukraine's security service. It's among the agencies carrying out deep strike operations inside Russian territory. The headquarters is located close to international hotels and a historic cathedral in Kyiv. Ukraine calls the strike a major escalation amid potential peace talks. The president says there will be a significant response.
4: In Nepal, two workers have been pulled alive from an underground tunnel at a hydropower plant following last week's catastrophic floods. Just incredible. Search teams heard voices from inside the tunnel this morning, allowing them to locate the two men. One of them said more people are alive inside, where about 115 are believed trapped. Around 900 workers are missing from 12 hydropower projects in the country. About 500 are believed to be trapped in various tunnels. The flood struck a region bordering Nepal and China 9 days ago. More than 1,280 people were killed and over 5,000 remain missing, including 29 Canadians.
28: To Italy, where officials in Rome are taking exception to what you could call a modern-day chariot. A crackdown on golf carts is underway. Sightseeing companies have been using hundreds of them to carry tourists into the historic city center. In response, the local government has cut the number of golf cart permits and is getting prepared to introduce new regulations. Some of the locals have launched a petition demanding they be regulated. Critics say the carts park illegally, worsen traffic congestion, and cause over tourism. Advocates argue they're quiet, occupy less space than tourist vans and buses, and don't spew exhaust into the air.
4: Just ahead, a W5 investigation takes a look at why many Canadians are stuck with cars in the repair shop for months on end, despite the vehicles being brand new. Could lemon laws help consumers get out of a bad deal? Pat Foran has that story just ahead.
0: And we are stepping into the long weekend with a beautiful forecast. If you want to get your steps in this evening, temperature-wise, it is great. Whether you're walking around the cottage, your own neighborhood, or the CNE, it doesn't matter. It will be great. We're staying in the 20s as we head into the early evening as well, so no layers needed. Coming up, I'll have a full look at your long-range forecast.
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2: The north end is wearing the worst of it right now. 404 southbound past Steeles. That crash has two right lanes tied up and traffic is crawling from Highway 7. Steeles ramp to the southbound 404 has trouble of its own with that right lane also blocked. And 401 westbound collectors at Young, we're still seeing that stalled vehicle sitting in that right lane. With the Subaru, you get more standard features than you'd expect and great lease and finance.
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4: There are growing calls for lemon laws in Canada as some consumers deal with ongoing car problems despite buying brand new vehicles.
28: A W5 investigation finds Americans enjoy protections Canadians don't have if they end up with a defective new car. Here's CTV's Pat Foran.
33: This is a stop sign it broke down at.
34: Ashley Martin from Barrie, Ontario, didn't expect his dream truck, a new 2026 Ram Tungsten, would have to be towed back to the dealership. After paying $112,000 for the pickup, he says issues started on day one.
33: The first problem actually was on the way home the day of purchase.
34: A warning light came on saying his brand new truck needed service. Martin says at the dealer, when one problem was repaired, another one cropped up.
33: They've replaced catalytic converters, they've replaced O2 sensors, they've pulled the fuel tank, they put in a new fuel pump, they flushed the system.
34: The truck has been in the shop for more than 2 months. Martin feels it's defective and doesn't want it back.
33: I want what I paid for. I want a nice new truck. That's all I want.
34: How long has your car been in the shop?
5: As of today, 149 days.
34: Marie McAlpine of Georgetown, Ontario, leased a new 2025 Audi S5 that she says has been nothing but trouble.
5: And I had an engine system malfunction and the engine on the car shut down on the 401 at highway speeds.
34: What was that like?
5: It was terrifying.
34: McAlpine says the car has software and sensor problems, and she's been making lease payments for 5 months on a car she can't drive.
5: I would like to get out of this lease.
6: Very stressful to deal with this issue.
34: And Swayjun Jan of Oakville leased a 2026 Volkswagen Tiguan. It's been in the shop a total of 172 days with various problems, including a failed turbocharger and malfunctioning air conditioner.
6: Yeah, it's very frustrating, and sometimes you feel hopeless because no one can help you.
7: The lemon laws in the U.S. do help a lot of consumers.
34: Rosemary Shahan is known as the mother of U.S. lemon laws, and now all 50 U.S. states have one. Manufacturers must buy back or replace a vehicle if they can't repair a problem after 3 or 4 attempts and the car is out of service for 30 days.
7: I would encourage lemon owners, you know, to fight back, get organized.
34: Do you feel that all Canadian provinces could benefit from having a lemon law?
9: Like, the simple answer is absolutely yes.
34: Quebec brought in a lemon law 3 years ago, and Car Help Canada, consumer advocacy group, says every province could benefit. Their survey found support for a lemon law was 95% positive. When asked if lemon laws would improve warranty repair outcomes, 72% said yes.
9: A lemon law would force the manufacturer to take responsibility, take it off the dealer's hands. You can see why dealers would be in favor of this.
34: Chen got his car back after 190 days. McAlpine came to a resolution after speaking with W5. Martin says Ram agreed to take back his lemon and give him a brand new truck.
10: Thanks, CTV News, for everything you did.
34: Martin says a lemon law could give Canadians protections Americans already have. Pat Foran, CTV News, Toronto.
28: Nice to see you got his truck there. Okay, we're heading into the last long weekend of the summer. And residents in Toronto, they've been battered by the weather this week. Don't we deserve beautiful sunshine and a nice long weekend?
11: Yeah, a lot of people are still cleaning up that mess. Mm-hmm. I mean, even if trees didn't come down in your backyard, there's all kinds of leaves everywhere and branches.
28: Yeah.
11: So I think we're due for like a nice, calm, relaxing weekend.
28: And that's what I have for everybody. You're welcome. No, it's going to be one of those weekends where you hope for this over a long weekend, especially when we're wrapping up what was a very busy summer with FIFA and so much happening in the city. So this is a great way to kind of tie a bow on it and say, see you later as we step into what is going to be a pretty nice start to the fall season. Temperature wise though, today really nice. A little cloud cover right now as you make your way out into this second half of your day, but overall it's not too bad. We'll take a look outside right now. A beautiful shot of the CN Tower. Yeah, it's a little cloudy, but you know what? It's not raining. It's dry out there and I'll take it. That cloud cover thanks to some rain passing its way through that extreme southwestern corner. For us, all we saw was the cloud. And as Nathan Michel mentioned, we're still cleaning up after that severe storm on Wednesday. Now, the good news is no active weather in the foreseeable future, at least for the next 4 days. As we head in towards this part of our evening, sitting at 23, feeling like 26, we're still quite warm across the entire province. So everybody benefiting from a bit of a ridge in the jet stream. We're benefiting from some warmer air sitting over us. Tonight, dropping down to 16. Not far off the seasonal mark, a fairly light, more northerly flow to the wind. So that perfect breeze if you wanted to sit outside this evening and enjoy the start of the long weekend. Stepping into your Saturday, sunshine, 20s. Little Humidex, fantastic. As you spend time outside this weekend, there's lots going on between street festivals, the CNE, cottages, all that stuff. Sun protection, hydration, and breaks in the shade, still very important. I know we get out of the, okay, we're not in August anymore mindset, but you still have to protect yourself the same way because we're still dealing with lots of sunshine. Not much in the way of any extreme active weather throughout the day today. Some showers trickling their way in towards that southwestern corner. They've pushed their way south, and we are going to see some high pressure settle in and hold on quite nicely as we head throughout the rest of the weekend. Again, those spotty showers gone into that southwestern corner. The cloud cover will let up a little bit as we head in towards the overnight hours. And kicking off your Saturday, throughout the entire GTA, the bulk of cottage country, sunny, beautiful, so nice to step in towards what is going to be, I'm sure, a very busy weekend for so many people. Into your Sunday as well. No Sunday scary is here because the sunshine is holding on. And we're looking at a beautiful Labor Day Monday as well. So
0: Fear not. As we step in towards the end of the summer season, we've had the meteorological start to fall already begin, but technically we have a few more weeks before the astronomical start to the fall season on the 23rd. The next 7 days, fantastic. We're looking at Saturday, Sunday, Monday, and Tuesday. Lots of sunshine and temperatures just hovering above that seasonal point. So for back to school on Tuesday, getting into the swing of things, routines, buses, pickups, drop-offs, all those things, you have great weather. It makes it so much easier when you're doing all that and you don't have to deal with the weather being an issue. As we step in towards Wednesday, not a wash of a day by any means. We're looking at some scattered showers to start the day, trickling in towards your Thursday as well. But it's after Thursday that we see a bit of a cool down, kind of below seasonal for the first time in a while. So as we head in towards the Wednesday and that system pushes through, behind it a little bit cooler of an air mass. So we'll sit just shy of seasonal by a degree on your Thursday. Friday, we get a little bit below seasonal, but the sunshine returns. So hopefully that doesn't matter because we're still dealing with really nice weather, even though it is a little shy of seasonal. So your weekends, Saturday, Sunday, Monday, and back to school Tuesday, sunshine, sunshine, sunshine, and you guessed it, sunshine. Hopefully this helps you plan. Nathan, I'll send things back over to you.
11: Yeah, overall, pretty good. Thank you, Jess.
0: Thanks.
11: Also tonight, a very special visitor at Sick Kids Hospital, two-time NBA MVP, Finals MVP, and Hamilton native Shai Gilgeous-Alexander scoring smiles with patients.
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8: The stars come out for a night that's always full of surprises. 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
0: Reigning NBA MVP Shai Gilgeous-Alexander met with young fans at SickKids Hospital this week. The Hamilton native and Oklahoma City Thunder star met with several patients as well as their families. This visit coinciding with the launch of the SGA Foundation, a charity dedicated to helping kids and families. It's the third time Gilgeous-Alexander has visited SickKids during the offseason.
11: As we head into the last long weekend of summer, police are urging caution out on the roads. OPP shared this footage of motorists already heading north out of the city yesterday. Police say no matter when you leave or where you're headed, it's best to give yourself extra time and not to rush. They noted last Labor Day weekend, 7 people died in crashes, saying speeding or aggressive driving are the number one killers on Ontario roads. Police are also reminding those going out on the water to enjoy the weekend safely and wear a life jacket.
0: If you had trouble finding a ticket to see Christopher Nolan's The Odyssey in IMAX 70 millimeters when it first debuted, there's some good news to share with you.
2: Help me go home.
0: The star-studded take on Homer's epic will continue screening in locations equipped with that specific projection equipment through to the end of the month. Nolan filmed The Odyssey entirely in IMAX 70 millimeters, citing the immersive experience he says the Canadian technology offers. Only 41 theaters around the world are equipped to screen the movie in that exact format. 2 are here in the GTA. Variety puts global sales to date of all types of screenings of The Odyssey at $1.55 billion U.S., about a third of them in IMAX.
4: What do you think they're looking for?
0: Oh. And speaking of movies that are showing a lot of staying power, Spider-Man Brand New Day may be swinging into a sixth weekend at the top of the box office. Deadline reports the sequel starring Tom Holland and Zendaya is expected to bring in another $18 million this Labor Day weekend as it becomes the second ever movie to surpass $900 million at the North American box office.
11: After the break, a refusal to rename Lake Ontario puts an app back on the map. We chat with the GM of MapQuest about the company's surge in popularity and how they're charting this newfound success.
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6: 44 southbound past Steeles is losing 2 right lanes to that crash with traffic jam from Highway 7 all the way down to the scene. And Steeles ramp to the southbound 404 is part of that squeeze as well with that right lane blocked. And the 401 westbound collectors at Yonge, we're still seeing that stalled vehicle occupying the right lane, sitting in the middle of a heavy stretch from the 404 straight through to the 400. Gardner westbound past Jamison, a stalled vehicle partially blocking the right lane. Time Saver Traffic, I'm Sonia Sash. Your next update at 6:45 on News Talk 1010 Toronto.
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0: provincial by-elections. The NDP will remain in Scarborough Southwest, while the PCs held on to Hamilton East, Stoney Creek, and York Simcoe.
1: Toronto police have arrested a suspect in connection with an arson outside the home of a Scarborough MP late last month. A 24-year-old man is facing several charges. Remember to keep up to date day and night at ctvnewstoronto.ca and by downloading the CTV News app. And if you have a news tip, photos or video of breaking news, let us know.
0: The flooding situation in Toronto is the latest example of extreme weather in this city, and it will likely not be the last.
1: A new report out this week is painting a dire picture when it comes to weather for Canadians. CTV's Adrian Gobriel has the details.
2: For years, the effects of climate change have been at our doorstep.
3: I saw four or five buildings float past.
2: From intensifying hurricanes in eastern Canada to scorched earth infernos in the west, to crushing storms in the country's largest cities.
4: The event we just had in Toronto here on Wednesday is a great example of the types of events that we very clearly say in the report are tied to the magnitude of global warming.
2: This week, Environment and Climate Change Canada released its new 1,500-page climate report.
4: The culmination of 3 years of work by a team of about 100 authors.
2: The findings reveal that the effects of climate change are impacting Canadians even more than scientists predicted less than a decade ago. The previous report, released in 2019, went public with a press conference. This week's edition was released quietly before a long weekend. Requests to interview the Environment Minister were declined today, though the report does the talking. Even with a complete course correction, some of the changes currently taking place are here to stay.
4: Canadians need to be prepared for the fact that most of our glaciers in Western Canada will be gone. That's an important water supply because that water melts in the summer. It flows from west to east.
2: In late June, Prime Minister Mark Carney conceded that the country will not meet its 2030 greenhouse gas emissions targets, extending the deadline to 2050. The goal is to limit global warming to well below 2 degrees.
5: The current policies that we have globally and in Canada are not consistent with meeting that temperature target. And right now we are looking at more intense climate events and damages.
2: The report is clear. The Earth's warming is largely a consequence of humans burning fossil fuels, coal, oil, and gas.
6: In short, the report gives us a couple different scenarios. More intensified warming will lead to more severe weather events, or we could stabilize our climate, and that all depends on global greenhouse gas emissions. Adrian Gobriel, CTV News, Toronto.
0: In business, Canada lost jobs in August, but the U.S. gained them. BNN Bloomberg Marilla Fernandez looks at the numbers.
7: 162,000 jobs were added in the U.S. in August, far more than the estimated 65,000. The unemployment rate is 4.1%. Restaurants led the hiring in August, followed by construction companies and manufacturers. The strong labor report raising the likelihood that the U.S. Federal Reserve will raise the lending rate this month. But it could depend on what inflation looks like in the U.S., and new data is released next week. Home sales in the Montreal area were down over 13% in August compared to the year before. New listings were up over 7%, and so were prices. The median price for a single-family home was $650,000, almost 3% more than the same period in 2025. Lululemon stock tanking today after the yoga wear company reported weak earnings. The Canadian company reported its first decline in sales since the pandemic and also lowered its outlook. That took shares down to an 8-year low. Lulu's product has failed to impress consumers, who have more options available now than they've had before. Here are the closing numbers for the day. The Canadian dollar is up to 72.31 U.S. West Texas Intermediate is up to 91.48 U.S. a barrel. Western Canadian Select is down to 70.10, and the TSX lost 119 points today. Those are your business headlines. I'm Marilla Fernandez.
1: As mall owners consider the future of former Hudson's Bay Company locations, we now know what one GTA mall will be doing with the empty space. Cadillac Fairview's Markville Mall has been one of the sites seeking a new tenant since Hudson's Bay officially stopped operating last year. And today, TNT Supermarket confirmed it'll be opening up a store on the lower level of the former space. The grocery retailer says the new 68,000 square foot location

0: Will become the largest Asian grocery store in Markham, and it's expected to replace the current Unionville store by 2028. In 10 days' time, the Prime Minister will kick off the biggest investment summit ever been organized in Canada.
1: The goal to secure a massive $1 trillion in capital investments. CTV senior correspondent Judy Trin has details on the deep-pocketed investors in the room.
2: The swanky Four Seasons Hotel will host the first ever Canada Investment Summit. Inside, global institutional investors with massive checkbooks will be on the hunt for what Canada is selling. Earlier this week, the finance minister hinted at what's on offer.
3: The projects that we have put forward, like the one with respect to Churchill Falls, and what you have seen, for example, in terms of the mining sector, the critical minerals, the different project in terms of natural resources, what we do in AI, the data center. They said these are the kind of investments that attract international attention.
2: 128 big investors from at least 11 countries will be at the summit. Together, they have more than $100 trillion in capital. 33 investors will come from the U.S., the largest of any country. There will be 28 investor groups from Canada and at least 6 sovereign wealth funds from the UAE, Saudi Arabia, and Norway. Also, 3 big investors from China will come.
4: It's building here. It's building bold. It's building now. It's moving forward. It's making those connections, those trade connections.
2: The Prime Minister will be the top pitchman. He'll be flanked by all 13 premiers who will play key roles. For example, CTV News has learned that turning the Port of Churchill into a year-round operation to ship to Europe and Asia is in the deal book. It will be up to Premier Wab Kanew to make the presentation to investors. Other projects to be pitched include hydro energy and critical minerals. Many are hoping the investments that come in will flow down the supply chain.
5: I'm concerned that we'll remain the hewers of wood and the drawers of water, and I want to see policy, government policy around investment, that the value stays in Canada.
2: The Prime Minister's ambitious goal is to secure $1 trillion in capital investments over 5 years. Not an easy task now that he can't guarantee tariff-free access to the U.S. in the middle of a trade war. Judy Trin, CTV News, Ottawa.
1: The Blue Jays continue their playoff push tonight after a huge series win against the team they're chasing. Toronto beat the Guardians 6-3 in yesterday's rubber match. The win moved the Jays to a half game behind Cleveland, which holds the final wild card spot. But now Toronto's a full game back after the Guardians won this afternoon. They play the second game of a doubleheader tonight. The Jays open a series in Kansas City, where Jameson Taillon gets the start after missing some time with forearm tendonitis.
0: NHL training camps are starting soon, and the Leafs will have another new player battling for a lineup spot. Toronto has signed Brendan Bryson to a one-year contract. The 24-year-old LA native had an assist in 3 games with the Rangers last season and 37 points in 66 games with New York's AHL affiliate. Bryson was originally selected 29th by Vegas in the first round of the 2020 NHL draft. He has 2 goals and 7 assists over 27 career NHL games with the Golden Knights and New York. He also scored 2 goals for the U.S. at the 2022 Olympics.
1: The woman who played a major role in creating the first $1 million salaries in the WNBA is retiring at the end of 2026. Commissioner Kathy Engelbert spent 7 years in the role, steering the league through an historic labor agreement and massive franchise expansion. The 61-year-old leaves, saying she knows they've built something bigger, stronger, and more enduring than they could have imagined. Engelbert's tenure also included extending the regular season to 50 games beginning in 2027 and bringing in charter flights so teams can travel privately to all games. It's been months since an Olympic poke kick-started the biggest curling controversy in years. A heated argument in Cortina over Canadian curler Mark Kennedy's pointer finger still reverberates.
0: And as a new curling season gets underway, officials around the world move to definitively ban the technique. CTV's Garrett Barry has more.
6: The touch heard around the world. It launched allegations of cheating, a heated caught-on-mic argument, and a simmering controversy that brought thousands of new viewers into Olympic curling.
7: Obviously, it went viral online, and I think it was really good for the sport because people didn't really expect that from curlers.
6: Now it has truly changed the game, with curling officials around the world writing new rules for this coming season, making clear this stone touch is illegal.
8: I don't disagree with it. I think it was kind of like a gray area. There's nothing specifically defined about it. I think it's fine to go ahead and say, look, you can do it or you can't do it.
6: What's not clear is whether this boop does much at all, according to these competitive curlers who faced off against the very best.
7: It didn't do anything fundamentally zilch to alter what the rock would have done.
9: Because everybody has a different delivery, so people do things differently. But I don't know. I don't think it really did much.
8: You got to push so hard to do anything. You hurt your finger more than you would affect a rock, really.
6: But as curling clubs across the country get ready for a coming season, Curling Canada has decided to fully adopt the new international rulebook, dropping their own and bringing in the new anti-stone touching language.
9: A lot of players at a very high level have been doing this so competitively for so long. It's their day job. This is what they do. This is what they're getting paid to do. Having a strict set of rules is way more beneficial.
10: This new rule book comes into effect immediately for the coming season, including the Brier in Saskatoon and the Scotties in Charlottetown. Both of those events start in February.
6: Garrett Barry, CTV News, St. John's.
1: Just ahead, getting ready for takeoff. The snowbirds return to the skies for the CNE's final weekend of summer. We help you navigate the 77th annual air show after the break.
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0: Why the case of a mother accused of murder divided the public. 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
14: Evening drive has settled into a couple of stubborn trouble spots. 404 southbound past Steele. That crash is still taking out two right lanes, and traffic is jammed past 7. Steele's ramp to the southbound 404 is also caught up in the trouble with that right lane blocked. Gardner westbound past Jamison, that stalled vehicle still partially blocking the right lane, keeping traffic slow from Spadina into the scene. With the Subaru, you get more standard features than you'd expect and greatly some finance offers you won't want to miss. 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I'm Sonia Sash. 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
15: This week on Sunday Morning Trivia, we want you to sweep the leg. 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
0: With this week's extreme weather in the rearview mirror, all eyes will be on the skies for a much happier reason this Labor Day weekend.
1: Right, the Canadian International Air Show returns to the waterfront tomorrow. Planes taking part in the air show are getting into position at Billy Bishop Airport. We'll take over to the skies tomorrow, Sunday, and Monday from noon until 3:40 in the afternoon each day.
23: I fly this beautiful P-51D that's behind me called Sherilyn. And just can't tell you how excited we are to be part of the Canadian International Air Show this year. There's lots to celebrate this year. It's been a while that Toronto has seen 3 Mustangs fly together. We do it with a lot of pride. And we're really excited.
24: The logistics of flying this is incredible. Yeah, we spend hundreds of hours flying, just trying to cage all positions and do it safely. Yeah, it's a lot of work.
0: This year marks the 77th edition of the Canadian International Air Show, and you can find a full schedule, tickets, and a live stream at CIAS.org.
1: And one of the city's most vibrant summer festivals is back. The Toronto International Busker Fest for Epilepsy takes over Woodbine Park this long weekend. It goes on until Labor Day, another fun event.
0: Mm-hmm. And you know, all the organizers of all those events are just loving what Mother Nature is dishing out this long weekend.
25: I know a lot of people are probably quite nervous on Wednesday. You're thinking, is this the beginning of a couple of stretch of days? But really, we got out of it with some damage, obviously still cleaning up. But we are in the clear heading into the weekend. So if you're cleaning up, you're heading to Buskerfest, the CNE, the air show, you're going to the cottage, you're staying in town, you're going to anywhere in the GTA, it's fantastic. Not much in the way of any active weather this evening, just some cloud cover out there, but we can contend with that, right? Temperature-wise, sitting at 23 here in the city, feeling like 26, a nice light wind carrying us in to the long weekend. So we're going to have a beautiful one ahead of us. If you do want to spend some time outside, it is fantastic. This is what you want for a long weekend, right through to Tuesday. So for back to school, whether you're sending kids to school or not, you want a nice day for getting back into the swing of things. So lots to look forward to.
0: Those pictures are going to be beautiful with the sunshine, as long as the kids aren't crying. Thank you, Jess. That's it for us, but you can catch Marcia McMillan tonight at 11 for CTV National News, followed by Zarada Allman with our next local newscast at 11:30.
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25: Good evening, I'm Zoraida Allman. Labor Day weekend is looking sunny and warm. Your complete forecast after the news. Toronto police are on the scene where a woman has been struck by a vehicle near Bathurst and St. Clair. And the latest on the cleanup and repairs at Rogers Stadium, battered by Wednesday storms. Details on these and other stories coming up. But first, let's check your drive. News Talk 1010, Time Saver Traffic.
2: It's a pretty busy drive on the major routes this evening, and we are seeing some problems on the 404 southbound just past Steeles. Two right lanes are blocked by a collision. The Steeles ramp to the southbound 404 is also blocked in the right lane. And you will find some problems in town. Finch is closed west of Warden for a collision. And Bathurst is closed both ways north of St. Clair for another crash. You'll also find a crash on Shepherd east of Markham Road. 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
25: Emergency crews are on the scene near Bathurst and St. Clair where a pedestrian has been struck by a vehicle. It happened at 5:30 near Bathurst and Lonsmount Drive. Police say a female pedestrian was taken to hospital with serious injuries. The driver involved remained on scene. Roads in the area are closed for the investigation. Rogers Stadium is unsafe to occupy. That is the latest from city inspectors who have issued an order to have the damage caused by Wednesday's storm assessed. CTV's John Woodward with more.
3: A section of gigantic risers in the wrong place. Seats are upturned. Nearby tents are upside down. It's a far cry from what the stadium looked like new only a year ago. City inspectors have ordered the site fixed.
4: The city has been on site. It has issued an order with seven requirements. The most important is hiring an engineer to look at the site. To see how we can remediate the damage.
3: The band AC/DC on its power-up tour, playing next in Montreal and scheduled in Toronto on September 16th. Live Nation saying in a statement their teams are continuing to assess the extent of the damage. We will provide more information as it becomes available.
25: No change to the seat count at Queen's Park after last night's by-election. Doug Ford's Progressive Conservatives held on to the ridings of Hamilton East, Stoney Creek, and York Simcoe, while the NDP held on to Scarborough Southwest despite the Liberals' efforts to make inroads in that riding. CTV's Queen's Park Bureau Chief Siobhan Morris with some insight.
5: The by-elections landed during a rebound in the Premier's popularity.
7: He was off target, off brand for much of the summer. Last 2 weeks, suddenly he's fighting Donald Trump again. That gets him back on an even keel.
5: The renewed focus on Trump and the halo of support for Prime Minister Mark Carney didn't shine down on the Ontario Liberals.
8: I think people are starting to see that the Liberals cannot deliver on the promises they make that they're going to defeat Conservatives, okay?
5: Arguing only New Democrats can unseat Progressive Conservatives. Reid says the Liberals have struggled with this since losing power in 2018.
7: They're splitting the popular vote with the other opposition party, and they're failing to cash in. And as long as this continues to be the case, Doug Ford might be premier until the sun casts its last beam of light.
25: As mall owners consider the future of former Hudson's Bay Company locations, we now know what Markville Mall will be filling in that space. TNT Supermarket confirming it will be opening up a store on the lower level. The grocery retailer says the new 68,000 square foot location will become the largest Asian grocery store in Markham. It's expected to replace the current Unionville store by 2028. Tap into breaking news anywhere. Download the CTV News app to keep up to date.
14: Taking a look at your long weekend forecast, it is fantastic. Whether you want to go to a cottage, stay in the city, hang out in the GTA, it is going to be great. We're looking at 24 with a mix of sun and cloud for your Saturday. It will feel like 29 when you factor in that humidex, but still quite comfortable. But the UV index on the higher side at a 7, so make sure you factor in sun protection, breaks in the shade, and hydration in your plans. Some cloud cover in the evening, but sitting at 15. A beautiful day on Sunday. 25, a whole lot of sunshine, feeling a little bit closer to 30. And we're looking at that clear sky, continuing high pressure holding firm, and a low of 15 in the evening. A rinse and repeat forecast for your holiday Monday. 25, lots of sunshine out there, 15 for the low, and nice and clear. From the CTV Weather Center, I'm Jessica Smith.
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2: Now, the real question is, how many Santa hats does a guy need? If he's buying it bulk, is like 500 too many? I don't know. Happy Friday, Shane Hewitt and The Night Shift from the nation's capital all across Canada for you. From Ottawa, just south of Ottawa. Although I was in Ottawa. Bob Moore, I was in Barrhaven today. Technically Ottawa, but not quite Ottawa. If you're from Barrhaven, you're like, that's not Ottawa. But if you're in Ottawa, you're like, yeah, Barrhaven's Ottawa. Used to call it Farhaven. Anyway, the village of Merrickville, just south of the city. I hope your Friday before a long weekend has been fantastic. Ryan O'Donnell is in Calgary. Noah Skanga is in Toronto. Long weekend festivities. What do I imagine is happening? I feel like people are hitting the road this weekend. People are going places, doing things. Noah Skanga, do you want to share your journey this weekend, or are we being private about this?
3: No. I'm gunning it down the 401 to Windsor, and I'll be hanging out there all weekend having a good time.
2: So if you're listening on CKLW.
3: Yeah, I might be in the area. I'll be at the Harrow Fair tomorrow, more than likely, and then we'll go from there.
2: See? Just going to be hanging out, this guy. Trust me, you're going to know when you meet him in the street. Ryan O'Donnell hitting the road also this weekend. Where are you going?
4: Tomorrow. First, we got a late night screening of The Room tonight, the best worst movie ever made. Perfect way to start the long weekend.
2: Okay.
4: And then tomorrow morning, hitting the road, heading to Drumheller, which I feel like most Canadians probably know as the place with all the dinosaurs.
2: Mm-hmm.
4: That's where the Royal Tyrrell Museum is, which I have not seen since I was like 8 years old. So
2: oh, really?
4: I'm so excited back. I'm going to spend so much money at that gift shop. I still love dinosaurs as much as I did when I was 8 years old.
2: Do you want a fun project when you go?
4: Yes.
2: In the parking lot, on there's kind of like hoodoos in the parking lot.
4: Yeah.
2: It's more like erosion, but it's almost hoodoos because that's what happens there. Look for cactus.
4: Look for a
2: on
4: cactus.
2: The hillside.
4: Yeah.
2: In that place, it snows in the winter. It's cold in the winter, but it is so dry. There's cactus there.
4: Well, it's such a weird, when you fly over it, you look down and you're like, is that the Grand Canyon? Like, it just looks so bizarre to think that it's there. It's like finding out there's a sand dune in Saskatchewan. There's like a little mini desert in Saskatchewan. Didn't know. But Drumheller is a really cool place. The weather is probably going to suck, but that's okay. I will be more than happy to spend most of my time at the museum.
2: Aw. All right. Well, I'm not doing anything. I'm going I'm going to paint. Yeah. How's that?
4: Yeah. You're going to paint.
2: Whose dumb idea was it to buy an old house and fix it up anyway?
4: I believe his name was Shane. And I think last name rhymed with Pewitt, I think. Pewitt. Something like that.
2: I did know a fluid. All right. Well, thanks for... I was hoping I could get out of that one. Happy Friday, everybody. 71010 is the text line, and I really hope that you can get in the conversation tonight. It's free for you to use, and also you can use that microphone button on the iHeart app, also free for you to use. Let us know where to go on the long weekend. Ryan, you found some stats about long weekend travel, in particular this long weekend, as opposed to the Americans who Thanksgiving is the big travel weekend. This one could be ours.
4: I think it's one of ours for sure. I Americans do also travel a lot on Labor Day weekend, but it is pretty wild here. I think it's because we know that this is the last weekend of summer, whereas like the Americans, they get a little bit more time. For us, this is the last gasp, and if like it feels like fall already. But yeah, it's wild. So Vancouver is really the busiest of all of the airports in Canada. Yeah, they get about 350,000 people fly in between Friday and Monday, which is like 87,000 people per day at just YVR.
2: Really?
4: Yeah. And last year, it was also the single busiest day of returning Canadians nationwide. It was about almost 70,000 people during Labor Day weekend. So it's lots of that domestic flying that's happening. Flight searches go up like 6%. Hotel searches go up nearly 10%. Car rentals go up nearly 13% just this weekend, which makes sense. And yeah, of course, the other big airports are busy, with Toronto and Calgary seeing lots of folks.
2: Folks.
4: Mm-hmm. And of course, it gets more expensive to fly. Goes up a little bit. Yeah. Yes.
2: What about, I suppose travel is down generally to the States, but I guess it probably would have been a popular time to go to the States.
4: Yeah, It was a busy time to go to the States. A lot of Americans also come here for on Labor Day weekend, typically. L.A. and New York are the top two this weekend for Canadians, which is probably more taking the family to see it rather than, you know, reconnecting with family. Just a guess. But if you're traveling, today is the worst day. Friday is the worst day to be traveling. It is the busiest day for flights. Saturday is actually the cheapest day. If you wanted, which is kind of nice. That's how, I mean, I'm not flying anywhere tomorrow. But if you leave on Saturday, stay
2: traffic
4: Sunday, come back
2: like,
4: Monday. It's way better.
2: Right? Like the, insert the local highway 500, you know, the Deerfoot 500, the Coquihalla 500, right? Trans-Canada 500, whatever it is. I mean, the driving is bananas crazy on long weekends, too. So I totally get the travel on Saturday, Sunday, or Tuesday. That's a thing. I am curious, does it kick in, do you think, now for Christmas travel? Do you ever use AI to search travel rates, or do you still stick to like a Google Flights or anything
4: like that? You know, open the AI worm here. Travel is becoming probably like one of the best or most common uses for AI. People finding where should I go? What's the best way to budget it? That kind of thing. And so, yes, I have started using AI to not so much find the best places. I still go to Reddit and a lot of places where like I can see what locals say rather than, you know what a search would do. But putting the bare bones of the trip together and finding the best like hotel rates and that kind of stuff, yes, absolutely using AI for that.
2: Oh, see, that's interesting because I've been trying to do it and get like, because you know how Kayak and Skyscanner and all those different apps, they have, you know, the times to buy. And I've been trying to use it, and it seems to be like AI instead, and it seems to be all wrong. It's like, prices will go down after this day, and then I get to that day, and prices don't go down. I'm like, oh. But it also only finds the cheapest possible price. I did some price comparisons. If anybody's looking to do any fall travel, I did some price comparisons just through Gemini, Claude, ChatGPT, all that stuff. And all it does is find the posted rates. It doesn't really find, like, the advertised rates.
4: Yeah.
2: I mean, AI's kind of become the greasy sales guy, right? It's like, I can get you the plane for $200. You're sitting in the toilet. But the it doesn't include like, hey, by the way, like that is the cheapest advertised rate. It's available for one seat on one flight next Tuesday. It doesn't really give you good flight comparisons. I've been struggling with it. I hope anybody has any secrets on travel stuff. 71010, text it in. Where are you going for the long weekend this weekend? Absolutely anywhere you can, or sticking home and having a relax? I know that the hockey parents are probably either on a tournament already or staying home this weekend. Ryan, you got to do the outdoor pool in Drumheller. It's pretty cool.
4: Yeah, as long, honestly, even if it's raining, I'm probably fine in the outdoor pool. I love swimming. I'm really gonna make the most of this because I really did not do enough this summer. Rain or shine, it's gonna be a good time.
2: All right.
4: Ooh, look at that, a little rhyme.
2: Happy Friday, man. Oh man, we're off to a good start so far. Ryan's rhyming. Dr. Lori Batito's coming up. Initiating intimacy. Are you having a hard time kind of restarting the kindling, lighting the flame in your relationship? How do you initiate intimacy if you're a little bit rusty in the relationship? You want to change things? What a great thing to do on the long weekend. You know, Steve Stebbing is here for a long weekend chat about movies. And we have some questions, actually, about throwback theaters. I don't even know if that's what they're called, but it's like the kind of show movie theaters that show old movies, not new movies. You know, popcorn's cheaper, movies are cheaper, everything's cheaper. We're going to talk about that and more coming up tonight. Plus, we also have our buddy Andrew Cadell coming up for you in a second. We're going to recap the stories of the week and find out how he did. Last week, he was about 800 and some kilometers into a 1,000 kilometer in the month of August bike challenge as part of a charity thing. And I want to find out if he made it or not. He's in his 70s and he rides his bike this far. It's absolutely incredible. And the most important part about Friday is the stories that you absolutely do not need to know. We will happily waste 15 minutes of your time coming up in just a little bit too. Stand by.
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5: Starting with the good news on the southbound 404 just past Steeles. That earlier crash that was blocking two right lanes has cleared away, and the Steeles ramp to the southbound 404 has also reopened. You will still find a problem on the eastbound 401 collectors off ramp to Keele Street with a stalled vehicle in the right lane. And in town, Bathurst is closed both ways north of St. Clair for a crash. You'll also find a crash on Shepherd east of Markham Road. News Talk 1010 weather, mostly cloudy skies, 23 degrees, but feels like 26. 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

0: Happy Friday, Shane Hewitt and the Night Shift. Andrew Caddell joins us now from Ottawa, and it's time to do our Friday roundup, the biggest stories of the week. The one that we've all been waiting for is to find out how Andrew Caddell did on his 1,000-kilometer bicycle challenge.
1: Got 30K in the last day of August, August 31st, cycling around Ottawa in a kind of convoluted way, and I ended up with 1,013. Wow. Raised $2,500. The Sick Kids Cancer campaign for August raised $6 million.
0: Wow.
1: And I don't know how many miles. Some incredible number of miles.
0: So you had, what, $250?
1: Maybe it's $2 million, and they raised, and they had 6 million miles, or kilometers. Anyway,
0: but it was still really impressive, regardless.
1: Yeah.
0: You had about 250 kilometers to go, I think, or 200?
1: Yes. Yeah.
0: And then with a few days left?
1: Yeah. And I managed to get them in.
0: Oh, good for you. How's that feel? Like,
1: well, it was sort of like an anticlimax because I looked at my speedometer and I was planning on doing 30. And I looked and I thought, oh, I've done 17. Oh, okay. Yeah. Just keep going.
0: Oh, wow. Tell everybody how old you are, please.
1: 74 and a half.
0: Thank you. 74 and a half, 1,000 kilometers in August. It impresses me. And I think it's a lovely story of hard work to do 1,000 kilometers on your bike in August. To be so vibrant and filled with vitality at 74, Andrew, I think it's worth it.
1: Yeah. So. Well, I've had a few close calls, and but so far, so good, touch wood. So I'm good.
0: Okay, good. I like this. Well, congratulations. Well done, sir.
1: Thanks.
0: Friday roundup, big stories of the week to talk about with Andrew Caddell. Let's first, before we get into ranting about trade stuff, let's talk about employment. 41,000 jobs lost. The government had forecasted, the employment folks had forecasted actually job increases in August. And a lot of jobs were lost. It seems to have caught a lot of people by surprise, Andrew. Did you see anything that was interesting?
1: Well, what I found fascinating is that we still have a very low unemployment rate. Mm-hmm. And the unemployment rate has not changed. Because it's a matter of how many people are actually seeking jobs and how many people are in the workforce.
0: Yeah, how many people have given up, too, is also not measured.
1: Yeah. And that's a factor, too. But it's good that we do still have a low unemployment rate. So let's face it, August is a time for people to go back to school. It's a time for people to be changing jobs. I know a lot of people, I certainly change jobs almost every September, or any time I changed, it would be in September. And then there's a lot of people that are going from full-time work to maybe part-time work or part-time work to not working. So I don't think it's a crisis. However, we knew that resources were going to be hard hit. We knew that some services and retail would be hard hit, and they have been. But this means that Canadians are going to have to start building with our own wood, building like what they call cross-laminated timber, using that to build larger buildings rather than just steel and concrete. And we have to build pipelines with Canadian steel in Canada to make sure that our source of oil and gas is secure. And this is something the government's going to have to deal with. And, it's at this point, the aluminum people have managed to pivot well. They're shipping to Europe. They're shipping around the world. But steel, not so much. And certainly the softwood lumber people, they're getting really badly hit with the American tariffs. But they've always had that problem.
0: The interesting part, though, of course, the big question mark is confidence. Right. The one thing they don't know with these kinds of things is this a confidence problem, because all of the stress from the summer about trade deals and up and down and tariffs and all the threats of things. You have to remember, because the original threat of the tariffs came for the first weekend of August. Right.
1: Yeah.
0: And then all of a sudden, that all kind of got kicked the can down the road until recently when everything fell apart. And there is a big question mark about confidence generally in what the next bunch of months look like. So I do find it concerning, Andrew. I got to be honest. I mean, 41,000 minus when they were expecting 13,000 plus, the gap is pretty big.
1: Yeah, but then last month the employment went up and they were expecting it to go down. And you look at it, we're 22.6 million people working. 41,000 is not a drop in the bucket, but it's still a small number out of 22.6 million people.
0: It's funny that you say that, because I don't think it's a small number. You know why?
1: Why?
0: Because it's if you took 41,000 workers, I mean, that's wiping out an entire substantially sized town.
1: Yeah, but 22.6 million people is how many Rogers Centers of people? I mean, it's a lot.
0: Well, not very many because it's fell apart. Oh, that was
1: it's three Torontos. Let's say it's three GTAs because yeah. Toronto's what 8 million. So it's three GTAs. That's a lot.
0: Yeah,
1: I think of
0: you know cities like Nanaimo, BC, and I think of which is probably what 100,000, 150,000 Nanaimo, I would guess. Yeah, I'd have to look. Ryan, would you mind looking up Nanaimo, BC for population? and then, you know, but I think of those places, right? I mean, that's like every working person in an entire city losing your job. And I guess you're right. I guess both things can be right at the same time, but it's quite fascinating to look at it. I mean, these things do come and go, and there are no real surprises as they do. Cool story out of Ottawa, Byword Market Cafe. They stopped serving Americano coffees. Great little marketing stunt. Canadiano coffees now. They crossed out Americano on their board and put Canadiano on it. I think that's fun, Andrew.
1: And I think you can walk across the street and get yourself a beaver tail, and then you got a classic Canadian meal. But I think it's a sign that Canadians, unlike the sort of the cliche about us, we are patriotic. We're not jingoistic. We're not in-your-face kind of arrogant, but we're proud of our country. And it sometimes comes as a surprise to separatists in both Quebec and Alberta when people start popping their, you know, their britches, whatever, and talk about being Canadian. And I think more and more of us are beginning to do that because we realize that this is a time for it. It's sort of like, and I don't want to say, you know, it's not equivalent to war, but it's like in wartime where Canadians didn't really come together until the threat was real.
0: Yeah.
1: And then we had, in the Second War, we had the greatest per capita contribution of any of the Allied forces as a percentage of our population. We had 1 million plus in uniform and a population of 10 million.
0: Yeah, I was thinking the same thing today. I was thinking, you know, this kind of like this rallying, is this marketing, is this social media, is this politics? And I was like, yeah, but humans did this in times of crisis and pressure. And now, to your point, not comparing these two times, but because they're two drastically different times. But in recent memory for a generation, this is as tough times as it's been. And so, you know, sometimes, you know, the hardest we know is the biggest reaction to it. But I just feel like I always worry, Andrew, when we talk about these kinds of things, these are real life things. These are happening in people's lives. And we're trying to talk about them from the perspective of people's lives. But are we missing the point here that for the last 10 years, 15 years, Canada has like dumped a hot steamy coil of productivity. We have been on the decline. Like, we've set ourselves up for this too, and yet it's real easy to blame someone else.
1: The thing about productivity is it's the GDP divided by the number of people, and that's a very, very primitive way of looking at things. I'd much rather look at numbers of degrees in the workforce, the experience that people have, the kind of skills they have. You know, we have a lot of people who are functionally illiterate, but we also have a lot of very, very bright people. And we also need more basic research and development, which we don't do enough of because we've had a branch plant economy for so long. But those are things that, you know, we know we have to do.
0: Yeah.
1: But I think productivity, you can't just kind of divide, because you could have a country that's really, really rich in oil and has very few people, yeah, and you divide that and it looks like they're doing extremely well, and they're not.
0: Well, yeah, and I get that. I guess that Canada has a long history of coming up with really great ideas, then giving them away for someone else to process them.
1: Yeah.
0: Same thing that we do with oil. Same thing we do with our minerals.
1: Nortel, like, yeah.
0: Right? Well, we don't do the things. And that is GDP, direct number, bottom line, sales. You know what I mean?
1: Oh, yeah.
0: And I think that part matters. As always, a Friday roundup conversation. Andrew Cadell, congratulations on your big ride. And
1: thank you, sir.
0: Great long weekend, my man.
1: You too.
0: Shane Hewitt and The Night Shift. All right, coming up for you next. I mean, that was good stuff and important stuff. The terrible stuff that you do not need to know and, you know, or fun stories, I guess, coming up with Inside Coffee. Stand by.
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3: Problems continue on the eastbound 401 Collector's off-ramp to Keel Street, where a stalled vehicle is still blocking the right lane. And in town, you will find a few problems. Bathurst is closed both ways north of St. Clair for a crash. There's another crash on Shepherd east of Yonge Street and a crash on Lawrence east of McCowan. News Talk 1010 weather, it's 23 degrees, but feels like 26 with the Humidex and mostly cloudy. 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

0: happy weekend. Shane Hewitt in the night shift. You made it. Long weekend this weekend. I'm feeling the vibe right now, I got to tell you. Put your feet up, relax, and enjoy the show. Coming up, intimacy. We're on the docket here with Dr. Lori. If you're looking to spice things up inside the relationship, how do you initiate intimacy? Maybe when things have faded a little bit, you know, there's a little rust on the old makeout muscles. How do you get things started when it's been a little while with you and your partner? 7-10-10. If you have a question for Dr. Lori Battuto, relationship expert and clinical psychologist, you can always send those in. We always weave them into the conversation as we go and keep them anonymous for you.
1: Spanning the entire world. This is Inside Copy.
0: All right, so stories that you absolutely did not need to know. You okay? You flinched.
2: You sounded like a pirate for a second.
0: Alright. Do you want to have a pirate Inside Copy today?
2: There is nothing pirate flavored in our Inside Copy, but be my guest.
0: Well, it is a long weekend.
2: Yeah.
0: Alright. Do you notice that some people can take jokes and some people can't? Like, there's a guy here that I've met in Merrickville. His name's Louie. He's funny. Like, he's very funny. But you can make a joke and he'll laugh. Like, he seems to like to laugh at himself. He knows that he's quirky. He's the nicest cat. I thoroughly enjoy my time with Louie. He can take a joke. He can make a joke. You know? Yep. Some people can make a joke and not take a joke. Do you think you could take a joke, Ry?
2: I can take a joke, absolutely. Yeah. I used to not be able to, and then I kind of just realized half the time if you just laugh along at it, there's probably a good reason for it, and then, you know, just stick up for yourself if it's inappropriate. It's like, but it takes a long time to figure out the balance.
0: As long as it's an honest, good-natured joke.
2: Yes, exactly.
0: Not cutting.
2: Mm-hmm.
0: How well do you think you can take a joke? If you think you take jokes a bit too harshly, you could learn a lesson from the mayor of Guelph, Ontario, who found a dartboard with his face on it at a Goodwill store.
3: Not many of us can say they've upset someone enough to get their face on a dartboard.
4: Oh, not bad at all. That's pretty good.
3: But that's exactly what happened to Guelph Mayor Cam Guthrie this week. An avid thrifter, Guthrie found this hidden gem at the Goodwill on Woodlawn Road.
5: It was up on the top shelf, so I grab it. I look at it, and I turn it around, and I thought I was looking into a mirror. Who is this handsome fellow on a dartboard?
3: Guthrie says it's a complex array of emotions being the target of an actual dart, but all you can do is laugh.
5: A few things came my way right away. First of all, I was very happy that it was not used. It's still in the packaging. Secondly, someone spent money on this. So, you know, if people are looking to spend money on dartboards with politicians' faces on it or things like that, I would encourage them to give that same amount of money to charities.
0: Okay. He's not seeking re-election, by the way. Now he says the dartboard is going to stay up in his office.
2: Mm-hmm.
0: I think it's a bit of a compliment. Somebody went through the trouble of trying to, you know, capitalize on throwing darts at your face, a picture of you, of your face, but nobody's throwing darts at your face.
2: Yeah.
0: Right?
2: Well, it was made for a purpose. It's really funny that it ended up in his hands, and like, that's, you know, crazy. When he's retired, he can look back on the time that somebody made a dartboard. I feel like that's kind of a beautiful, like, trophy of being a politician. That's how you know you were doing a good job. Somebody hated you that much.
0: Okay, if you had to make a dartboard of somebody, whose face would you put on the dartboard?
2: You already know. Let's just say it would be very orange. It would be very orange.
0: An orange dartboard? Is that what it is?
2: It would be very orange.
0: 7-10-10, text in. If you were going to put somebody's face on a dartboard, whose face would you put on the dartboard? Interesting question. All right, here's another story that you did not need to know today. Do we have to do this one, really?
2: You don't have to. I think it's awesome. It's perfect back-to-school story.
0: Okay.
2: This one right here.
0: Flatulence can be very distracting.
2: Mm-hmm.
0: You can be deep in a train of thought, and then boom, funny things. Here's a great example of funny things.
6: If you'll excuse me, there's someone I have to get in touch with and forgive. Myself. God. Sorry, I farted.

0: So they get up off the rug, walk over here, and they come right here to the Gusty Winds area. And of course, we have everything they need over here. They have sprays. Now, do I require them to spray? I don't. I just put it there in case they just want to go ahead and use it, because I spray my classroom every day anyway.
1: I like this person.
2: She also, you know, this is like she's teaching like kindergartners, like, you know, children. This is perfect. This is so fun. But the thing is, I think farts are very funny. So if I was a kid and I saw somebody go up to the corner, I would be waiting to hear it so I could laugh at it, though.
1: Why, everybody would go quiet. Yeah. Although you said you defended her by saying she's teaching kindergartners. And I think that I've worked at a couple of radio stations that could probably use a thing like this, you know?
2: Oh, absolutely. Or at least some warning signs. Those soundproof booths trapped a lot of sound, you know, like trap a lot
1: of air.
2: Yeah.
1: So here's the thing, though. I think she's missing only one piece, because she kind of alluded at it when she said to go over to the gas station.
2: Mm-hmm.
1: I think she needs the gas station old school bell, you know? A ding ding.
2: Fill her up.
1: That was from PHIL Phil 17. The goal of the corner isn't just for laughs, though it certainly elicited some online. Sydney Browning said it's to foster a better learning environment, one where children don't have to miss out on learning to relieve themselves. They have a safe place to do so, away from their classmates. How big is this classroom, anyway?
2: It's a pretty nice classroom. It's pretty good. Yeah.
1: All right. Another story that you did not need to know today. This is a good one. Do you remember MapQuest?
2: Somehow, yeah. My dad used to print them off, and you would be excited. Going to the car with all the MapQuest
1: stapled
2: directions.
1: Stapled in order of all the different routes you had to go. Yeah. Yep. I love MapQuest. Did you know that MapQuest is still a thing?
2: I did not know that.
1: No. Me neither. In fact, this week it was actually the most downloaded free app in North America for a very, very funny reason.
3: MapQuest, which launched in 1996, posted a tongue-in-cheek note on X late Sunday night saying that it was aware that Lake Ontario is being correctly labeled on our map. On Sunday, Google Maps began showing the name Lake America for US users instead of Lake Ontario. The company said the change is in line with its policy of using names for geographical features from official government sources. Apple's own mapping service followed suit on Tuesday, renaming Lake Ontario to Lake America for US users. Interior Secretary Doug Burgum said the change was implemented after Trump directly reached out to Apple to ask for it.
1: So, that's how it all unfolded, and MapQuest, Denver General Manager Doug Berger, said in a statement that usage of its app was running about 50 times its usual rate. A little bit of fun. He said the company was also offering subscribers the chance to generate their own name for the lake, which is also funny. The following day, in an all-capital letter post similar style and language to those favored by the president, it wrote, "Our maps are big and beautiful. People come up to us and say we'll get them places, and we do." Though he should have probably finished with, "Thank you for your attention to this matter."
2: Exclamation point.
1: That is really cool. Coming up on Tuesday, did you know that Google Maps are actually surveillance devices?
2: That checks out.
1: Yeah, and so is Apple Maps. We're going to learn about that because of MapQuest is teaching us what is actually happening with Google Maps and Apple Maps coming up on Tuesday.
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5: Starting with the good news on the eastbound 401 collector's off ramp to Keele Street. An earlier stalled vehicle in the right lane has cleared away, but we are seeing some volume over on the 44 and DVP. Southbound is slow from Finch to Don Mills, and northbound is slow moving from Don Mills to York Mills. In town, Bathurst is closed both ways north of St. Clair for a collision. News Talk 1010 weather, mostly cloudy skies and 23 degrees, but feels like 26. There's a certain feeling on a Sunday drive. No rush, no noise. 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

0: Shane Hewitt in the Night Shift. Happy Friday. Long weekend is finally here. Get those feet up, relax, have a relax. One of the stories there at Inside Copy is, whose face would you put on a dartboard? And there's a couple of political ones that have come in, of course. The Prime Minister is on the list. Justin Trudeau still on the list for the dartboard. That feels like a long time ago, you know, at this point. But that's okay if that's who you'd want to put on your dartboard. And I would like to read this one, which I thought was very honest. I would put my own face on the dartboard. Some days at work, I can be a dick. And I think that's very honest. 7-10-10, whose face would you put on a dartboard? All right, let's dig into, in case you missed it, it's a tour around the iHeart Talk Radio Network. Ziada Callender is one of the most remarkable people that I've had the opportunity to work with. Ziada, when we need help on the show, is like this superhero that shows up and just makes stuff happen. Like, if tech's not working, the hard drives, like, we're just like, we need help. This isn't working. Ziada is in Ottawa. And she's formerly a producer and does admin things, basically runs the show. Because she's one of those operational folks that just gets everything done all the time. Long Walk Back wraps up the summary of her 6-day journey from Montreal to Ottawa. And she was on with Patricia Bull on 580 CFRA in Ottawa, part of In Case You Missed It, to talk about this long walk that she took to fundraise.
1: Well, my second surgery affected my lungs, so I have cancer in my lung, and part of it was removed. So I can't do a lot of the things that I used to do. I used to run track, and I come from a pretty athletic family. Both my parents are bodybuilders, sisters and athletes. Like, it's moving and being active is part of me. And one thing I can do is walk. I love to walk. So if I can do something that I could still do and give back to the people who saved my life literally twice in the place that saved me, I want to try. Because, yes, a walk is hard, but cancer is hard. And the people who are going through treatment and living their lives every day, they are the ones that inspire me, and they are the ones that are pushing me on this journey. And all the money that I've raised so far, yes, I've surpassed my goal. I'm so grateful for all of that.
2: Yeah. But You went into this with $10,000 as a goal. You wanted to raise awareness about what people can do. You wanted to share some comfort and sense of community for those who are going through this. And you wanted to raise $10,000, and you've blown that out of the water, Ziada.
1: I'm so proud of the community. I'm so thankful. I'm so thankful and grateful to everybody who's donated. Like, all of this really makes a difference. And you're literally saving someone's life. I know for me, donations that were made 10 years ago, 5 years ago, contributed to me being here today. I wouldn't be here today if it wasn't for donations and the technology that was used to save my life.
0: Ziada Callender with Patricia Bull in Ottawa. I hope you can have a Ziada in your life too, because she is incredible. In Montreal, the Elias Mako Show with Trudy Basin filling in had Carl Helu on. They were talking about Canada spending $4.7 billion on Via Rail passenger cars.
3: It is a great news for Canadians. 313 new cars designed in Saint Bruno on the South Shore, built in La Pocatière in Thunder Bay, and it comes right on the heels of the locomotive announcement on July 29th, just under $2 billion for 45 new locomotives. So really, we're looking at a generational investment in passenger rail in the country.
4: I was interested in the classes of cars that are going to be produced among the 313. We have some sleepers, we have some coaches, we have panorama cars, always greatly appreciated by people who like, you know, going and seeing the scenery go, as well as, you know, the kind of more workaday cars like the ones that carry baggage and things like that. But you are building 20 prestige sleepers and 19 berth cars. What are prestige sleepers?
3: So it's basically classes of service. So you have the berths, which are stacked beds You have cabins where you have your own cabin and a bed. And then the prestige is the higher end class where you have a larger room and a larger bed. So really, as you said, we have nine different types of passenger cars, and we are keeping what made the experience unique. As you said, dome cars, panoramic views on the Rockies, on the prairies, all of that we're keeping, and we're just taking everything else up a notch with modern amenities, better accessibility, better climate control, and overall better reliability and operational flexibility for us.
0: That's a tough one. Because a great conversation that they've had about it, but it doesn't service all of Canada. Most of Canada doesn't have trains. The corridor from, you know, Quebec City into the Maritimes all the way down south of Toronto, that has train service, but anything west, it's minimal. If they really wanted to hit a home run, it would have to be way affordable and an opportunity for Canadians to see this country by rail more often than we can. That would be a big step for Canada, for sure. CKLW in Windsor, Kyle Horner had a conversation with Chris Gibb, spending a bunch of money studying AI data centers.
5: Well, this is a very specialized report. There's no one who works at the county that's an expert in AI data centers. So we're going to have to go out and find a consultant that has experience with this, that has expertise in this. And council approved up to $150,000 to study the issue and give us an idea of how can we keep these data centers from coming into the County of Essex, or if they're forced upon us, what kind of land use planning measures can we take to make sure they absolutely minimize the impact on our residents.
6: Who will be actually coming in to do this study?
5: Well, we're not sure yet. It's okay. Going to go out to tender and qualified organizations are going to bid on it.
6: So that's where some of the money will be going, to an actual tender.
5: Yes. Okay. We've council unanimously approved the idea of issuing a tender and having staff go out and find a competent company that will help us develop our playbook on how we can protect the people who live in the County of Essex.
6: Do you know what that playbook would actually look like? Yeah, you have any insight in that?
5: Not really. I mean, I use the term playbook because that's what the province is calling their playbook.
6: Yep.
5: But, you know, when we ask questions, even the province isn't really sure of how these things are going to work, is it?
0: CKLW right there, Kyle Horner, and AI, which is interesting, right? Like, who do you go to for AI data centers? It's also new. Like, you could be like, my name is Bob. I do AI data centers. Give me the deal. And you might get the deal. You never know. Shane Hewitt in the night shift. Steve Stebbing, what the hell should we watch this weekend? Coming up, initiating intimacy with Dr. Lori. All of that on the way.
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17: Good evening, I'm Zarat Allman. 15 degrees overnight, then plenty of sunshine for your long weekend. Your complete forecast after the news. An investigation is underway after a pedestrian was struck near Bathurst and St. Clair. And three new MPPs are heading to Queen's Park. Details on these and other stories coming up. But first, Let's check your drive. News Talk 1010, Time Saver Traffic.
10: We are seeing a new problem on the southbound Liverpool ramp to the westbound 401 in Pickering. That ramp is closed because of a collision. And you'll find some volume over on the westbound 401 from Warden to Bayview and then Keele to the 427. Eastbound is slow moving from Dixie to Kennedy. And in-town Bathurst is closed both ways north of St. Clair for a collision. 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